0: The actions, saying he wouldn't do it, but things happen. Ford quickly addressed the incident at a news conference in Guelph this morning.
1: I have talked to the party. I wouldn't do it, but again, things happen. It's no different than myself. When the media has followed me down to Florida, they followed me to Chicago, New Jersey, and so on and so forth at a lot higher cost. But you know something? It's politics. It was $3,000. I found out yesterday. And that's it.
0: The opposition parties say it amounts to spying and stalking. This is the Canadian Press.
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3: Good evening, and we have some good news over on the Metropolitan Westbound. That stall at St. Croix is history, but there's still some pretty slow-moving residual volume from Christophe Colomb until Stinson. By the time our next report rolls around for you, that should be history. Outbound Lafontaine, 7 minutes via Sudigny East, 25 minutes down the 25 as of Sherbrooke. There'll be a closure 25 south from the Sherbrooke exit to the Sudigny entrance as of 10 p.m. when you head for the Lafontaine. You'll also have a 10 o'clock closure to carry south off the top to the Jean Talon entrance as per usual. Right now, they are closing the 40 East Service Road, Ticanis between Doyon and Sources. The eastbound 40's Sources exit is also being shuttered right now, along with access to the 40 East Service Road if you're rolling down Sources southbound. Now take note a little later on the Tican in both directions of that Highway 40 stretch in the St. John's sector. So westbound, you'll be looking at a closure between the St. John's exit and the following entrance as of 9:30 to 5 tomorrow morning. And on the eastbound side, between 1 and 5 a.m. Ford employee pricing is on now, and you pay what a Ford employee pays on virtually their entire lineup of Ford vehicles. Visit your Quebec Ford store today. I'm Mark Chalup. Next CJAD 800 traffic reports at 8:50.
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0: Shane Hewitt and the Night Shift. Throwback Thursday, 1997. South Park is on the list. Rob Breckenridge is here from Calgary. Rob, South Park guy?
1: Yeah, I like South Park. I started off as a Simpsons guy. I mean, that was still kind of in the golden age of the Simpsons. And I remember, you know, people were kind of comparing the two, and as South Park trying to ride the Simpsons coattails. But I mean, they were really so different in so many ways. But I think in a way, I think South Park has had more longevity. Like, I think it's been funnier and better longer than unfortunately the Simpsons turned out. So, but yeah, it caused quite a stir when it first came around, didn't it?
0: Well, it really did. They said all the things you weren't supposed to say. I can't believe they're saying that. That was the reaction all the time to it. It is interesting how South Park reconciles what happened, and Simpsons tends to prognosticate a little bit what happened. So they're kind of opposites in some ways, too. Fascinating. Adult cartoons, though. This is the era that changed adult cartoons. Do you think it's our age people, or is it just adult cartoons generally? Because it seems to have hung on.
1: Well, it does seem to follow kind of the growth pattern of us kind of Gen Xers, right? Whereas we sort of emerged out of childhood and into teens and adulthoods, so we seem to have these cartoons following us along the way. So maybe that was to cater to us, but it obviously stuck around.
0: RobBreckenridge.ca. Get connected with Rob, his podcast, his writing, and so much more online. You can follow along and sign up for his Substack as well. Rob and I like to talk about all kinds of things going on across Canada, sometimes on the prairies. Today, more Canada, actually, as Rob's in Calgary and I'm in Ottawa. This is an interesting thing from CTV that I saw today, and I hadn't thought of it. Surprised we have

0: haven't talked about it, but trade negotiations from the very beginning, Rob, back to Canada's bad because of fentanyl, right? Fentanyl coming across the border. I know that an awful lot of people had said, well, isn't that like an American problem? Because if it's coming from Canada to America, they have their own border people that are supposed to stop that. Now, I do understand the premise that it gets into Canada and then shuffles on through to the States. But Canada could say the same thing about illegal guns.
1: Right.
0: Right. I mean, that's supposed to be our job. We're supposed to stop those guns from coming in, and we don't. But why not blame America like they blame Canada for fentanyl? New survey says that Canadians want illegal firearm trafficking to be one of the trade tactics in negotiations. Your thoughts?
1: Well, I mean, I kind of get where that's coming from, because Donald Trump has established this precedence, you know, suggesting that there's some kind of linkage there, that Canada's going to get tariffs because of fentanyl. I mean, that has nothing to do, one doesn't have anything to do with the other. But if Donald Trump's going to use that as a pretense, then I can understand why Canadians might see it the same way. But I mean, I don't think it makes sense. Obviously, we've got some concern when it comes to what's coming across the border, as do the Americans. So there are some parallels there. But I think that's separate from trade. That's about cooperating on border security. You know, when it comes to drugs or when it comes to guns, you know, I think there's different kinds of law enforcement strategies we can deploy. I'm not really sure what we think tariffs would accomplish, how you tariff an illegal weapon anyway, or we think that if we punish the Americans, they're going to work harder to keep illegal guns out of Canada. I mean, I don't follow the logic of where this takes us. I just understand as we look at our relationship and the border, that stands out as an issue.
0: I don't know if it actually accomplishes anything. I like the principle of it. If I'm just going to be shallow and not care about us succeeding and be like, okay, fine then, keep the guns out. We're going to tariff you back. Like,
1: well, he wants to tariff the smoke from the fires, so yeah, why not?
0: Why not, right? I think this is a great... And we could tariff them for smoke from the fires. I mean, so much of the smoke in BC and stuff was coming out of the States there for a long period of time.
1: That's true, yeah.
0: Right? So I don't know. I just think it's kind of fun. These are important things to Canadians, clearly, and I hope that the federal government does realize that these are conversations that Canadians are answering in surveys. So it's on their mind. They are thinking about it. Quite remarkable. In Ontario, this is an Ontario story. I don't know how it translates to other provinces, Rob, but there's an article from ctvnews.ca from the Canadian Press that says people in Canada illegally will no longer be eligible for social assistance in Ontario, which made me go, what do you mean people who are in Canada get free social assistance?
1: Yeah.
0: And were you surprised by that?
1: Well, this has been an ongoing issue. And there was a court decision not too long ago in Quebec with regard to access to childcare. They ruled that even if people were on expired visas or they weren't supposed to be there, you know, for the good of the children, they could still access subsidized childcare. So the Quebec government's challenging this, and they may invoke the notwithstanding clause over this. So this is an ongoing issue. I mean, I think people get to some level when there are legitimate asylum seekers or refugees here, even people who are in the process of having their claims heard, maybe there is a need to provide a bit of support. But when you get to a point where a claim's been rejected and someone's supposed to leave, someone who's been here on a temporary visa, that's expired, they're supposed to leave. I think that's kind of the upper limit of Canadian generosity. And if you don't want to build up more of a backlash against policies that allow those refugees and visa holders in the first place, I think the smart thing to do is get ahead of it and say, we're not going to allow these programs to be abused, because, you know, when Canadians hear about that, yeah, it's that sense of, well, why on earth would our tax dollars be going to support somebody who's not supposed to be here in the first place? So I understand why provinces are doing this, that it's a surprise that, you know, maybe it's got to this point.
0: I find it wildly tilted in that. So if you owe people money, you can have your pay get docked, for example. If you owe taxes, the pay get docked, whatever. And if you don't pay child support, they can take that money right off your paycheck, right out of your account. You cannot renew your driver's license, for example. I think those are great examples of accountability in action with the tools available. So if somebody who's here, who's legally allowed to be in Canada, is subject to that level of scrutiny, someone who's breaking the rules to be in Canada should not get a free pass and get free stuff. I was shocked quite a story. I got to be honest. I had no idea. And somehow I missed that one through the course of the time. It's remarkable. Rob Breckenridge is here. Police going too far in regards to what people say. There's been some conversation on your show regarding policing the words.
1: Well, this is interesting, and it kind of blew up here in Alberta, but this isn't the first Canadian jurisdiction that's kind of gone down this path. And from what we've learned in recent weeks, there have been some police forces in Ontario that have kind of quietly been doing the same thing. So what Edmonton police did, and they had a social media campaign urging people to report online hate, and they were giving examples of just kind of racist comments or offensive jokes or name-calling, things that are clearly not criminal. And so the question arose, well, why are police asking citizens to report to them things that don't actually break the law? And what are they doing with all of that? So you had the Alberta Premier, Public Safety Minister jump in and say, hey, look, this, you know, this is not, should not be a priority of police. They've got enough to deal with already, which does include, you know, criminal hate crimes or hate motivated crimes. But the idea that they're policing online or asking people to report mean tweets, that just seemed kind of nonsensical. And I get the police want to try to understand the scope of what's out there or what it is they're dealing with. But should that be a priority for police, again, to be documenting, keeping track of, urging reports on non-criminal activities? Again, police have enough on their plates these days. Why add to it with this?
0: Yeah, with this. And resources, yes, more to do like this seems so misaligned. It's wild. You can get that podcast at robbreckenridge.ca. It's on Rob's Substack. You can subscribe to it and so much more. The title is Podcast, Are You Are Police Going Too Far in Policing Speech? Rob Breckenridge, as always, great to see you again. It's been a couple of weeks. Thanks for popping in.
1: Right on. You bet. Thanks, Shane.
0: Shane Hewitt and The Night Shift. Appreciate you being here, too, and getting our podcast on the iHeart app. It's available for you when the show is done. Throwback Thursday will continue with a look at TV and all of these adult cartoons next.
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3: Metropolitan westbound, we still have a little bit of residual volume there from Christophe Colomb over to Saint-Laurent, then from Stinson, pretty much the tracks there in TMR through until the entrance at Stinson. That is leftover volume after the earlier stall at St. Croix at the peak. There was a two right lane closure for the towing operation. Vicari South, decent shape right now, but it'll be closed from the Vicari interchange over to the Jean Talon entrance as of 10 p.m., at which time 25 South from the Hochelaga Sherbrooke exit to the Souvigny entrance will be boarded up. Eastbound Met from the Pinef Vio La Calder exit to the following entrance will be an 11 o'clock closure. Half an hour prior to that, the Met Westbound's Langelier exit will be shuttered. You'll also have the Met West from the La Calder Pinef exit to the entrance coming from Jarry and d'Iberville bolted as of 10:30. We'll delve into the 136 on both sides in our next report. Right now, though, at Sports Experts, an atmosphere until August 25th. 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I'm Mark Chaloup, CJAD 800 Traffic and Transit, every 15 minutes for you next at 8:30.
4: 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Chris Bumbray, film critic, reviews The End of Oak Street. 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

0: South Park, and you can see where the music is headed. They have butchered a lot of things, and the world has gobbled it up. Bill Briou is here, Briou.tv, TV expert. Are you a fan of South Park, Bill, or was it one of the side effects of the job?
1: Yeah, I have been a fan. I haven't been a regular viewer, especially in later years. As you pointed out, I mean, 29 years to this day, I think it premiered. That's a long time. That's like, you know, my son is 33, so he was 4 when it started. Never knew life without them, I guess. And The Simpsons has lasted even longer. So, yeah, certainly is well established right now.
0: Do you think the South Park changed TV?
1: Huh. In some ways, although, you know what, Shane, I watch TCM a lot, Turner Classic Movies, and they've been showing classic Warner Brothers cartoons from the 30s and 40s and 50s on there, really cleaned up, beautiful restoration, and they're violent and wacky. So, you know, I don't, to me, when I was a kid, that's what I watched, and now as an adult, I'm sort of still enjoying them, even though they're violent and politically incorrect, I guess. I think what's amazing about Parker and Stone is because they just cut out pieces of paper to animate these things, they can literally take a newspaper headline on Monday and do an episode of their series on Thursday, and that immediacy has led them comment on, obviously, Trump and Vance and any other target right away. And I think that's why people come back every season, at least to see the first episode, to see, can they still shock us?
0: Well, and it's less shocking when it's a cartoon character, a two-dimensional one at that, right? When it's a character that's in a show and they say something, oh, I hate that actor, I hate that guy. But this is not a guy. When Cartman says something stupid, it's not a guy. So it's a kind of a natural sidestep of being able to say the things that maybe a person couldn't or wouldn't want to say in order to be direct or to be comedic and use that sort of comedy flex and get away with it with a cartoon and a paper cutout.
1: Yeah, I mean, Cartman, obviously, you know, they've started with the theme. One episode was, you know, Cartman gets an anal probe. Like, mm-hmm. They didn't come at you soft. Like, it's always been outrageous. But I think lately they literally have Trump, like, having sex with Satan or mm-hmm. Vance in hell. You know, like, they're much more specific in their targets. And it's in many ways they make Jimmy Kimmel look like Mr. Rogers. I mean, this stuff is pretty strong what they're doing. I just think it's not as seen as maybe as damaging or something we got to snuff out the way Colbert and Kimmel are every night.
0: Yeah, one of the things that Matt and Trey sort of have talked about over time is that politics is pop culture in today's world. It really has. And really, when you look at the American economy, there's two things that drive it, right? There's elections and the military. And the politics is normal standard advertising fare in the States. And they really grabbed onto that early and were able to take advantage of that and piggybacked all of it. Do you think it's more so today? Is it any more so today in TV, regular old pop culture fare versus where it was 20, 30 years ago?
1: You know, it's hard to say. They were way out in front of Blame Canada like 20, 25 years ago, right? They were already teeing off in a sarcastic, sensational way there. Even the way they depict Canadians, the heads come apart, you know, and things mm-hmm. like that. Again, it just comes back to the immediacy of how specific they can be within days. That's almost like a monologue on a late night talk show, but animated. And that's the difference from any other cartoon.
0: The history pages is what we used to call the newspapers back in the day, Bill, when we would talk about it on the radio now. And then the newspaper would, the same stories would come out tomorrow. It's these guys grabbed onto that.
1: Yeah, you know, one of the very first interviews I ever did was with the guy who started Laurel and Hardy and the Little Rascals, and he was, wanted to talk to me about the funnies. Do you read the funnies? You know, which was cartoons in newspapers. So I don't know if kids today would even know what the funnies, what we were talking about, right?
0: Yeah, the comic strip. Like, what is the who, the what? Like, Like, there was so many good ones too. You just look forward to that. So cartoons for adults today. Gen Xers generally have had cartoons their entire lives. We've had Lego our whole lives. We've had cartoons our whole lives. And we do often judge millennials and go, oh, you guys still watch cartoons? And like, oh, quiet, Simpsons is on. Right? Like, we don't, it's so normalized for us. Do you think that this really changed the trajectory of what became okay for consuming whatever you want? Because adults didn't watch cartoons. That was kind of the mentality back then.
1: Well, it's going on for a while, though. You know, it's not just South Park. The pylon is obviously The Simpsons, Family Guy. So it's been gang tackled in terms of, you know, animation for adults. There's stuff that's even more out there on some channels. So yeah, it's not, I do think the bar is so high. It really is hard for Parker and Stone now to, really grab a headline because you're just used to them being shocking. And you know, things are streaming. We're talking about a series that you have to subscribe to Paramount Plus in Canada to see, or at least have Pluto TV. It's not like it's on, you know, regular conventional broadcast. It's not quite as accessible. So you really, most people know about South Park now in Canada from reading about what they're going to do next than seeing it.
0: Mm-hmm. Any other notables? I mean, we've got Simpsons and South Park. Are there any other ones that you think of that have had impact like this? Because there are some other shows that have come out. Family Guy, maybe.
1: Yeah, Family Guy for sure, and that's been on forever. Really, they're 20 years. Simpsons is like over 800 episodes. They're beyond anything that's ever happened before. But they're not. I don't think you know, you and I aren't really talking about The Simpsons anymore. It's still on the air, but again, you probably. Many people watch that now on Disney Plus in Canada. It's just because the delivery system is different. It may not have the impact it once had when we would say, hey, did you see The Simpsons last night on when it was on Global? Or, you know, it's just a little further out there. We get it. We understand it. We love the characters, but not sure it has the same impact.
0: Remember when you'd have that guy who'd bring in the VHS to work and everyone would steal it? Oh, I'll watch it tonight. You can watch it tomorrow. It feels like a lifetime.
1: Shane, I still thread a 16mm projector. I can look at old Warner Brothers cartoons that way. So I'm not pointing any fingers, but I'm way past the Gen X. I'm Boomer Central. So there you go.
0: I love it. Brio.tv. Get connected with Bill Brio. Entertainment, TV shows, and so much more. Thanks for popping in, Bill. Great to see you.
1: You too, Shane. Anytime.
0: Shane Hewitt and the Night Shift. Okay, still to come here, Throwback Thursday. We are going to go back in time with our good buddies coming up here shortly, including Ed Conroy from Retro Ontario. We'll talk a little bit more about these TV shows. We also have Richard Krause coming up in just a bit. But first, I wanted to get into a very, very important conversation about technology. Technology, generally, we look at AI, we look at all the things, and we think, man, this is really great stuff. We love it. But the reality is that someone can turn it off. Like, this is a business's service. And that's what happened when an investigator, judges from other countries, international crimes court style, got sanctioned by the United States for saying things about the president. What happened was, because they're sanctioned legally in the States, an American company cannot do business with them. Now, Microsoft is the one who did this, turned off the email of these people. All of the biggies have been forced to do it or pay fines, like Google and Apple and all of them. But it is kind of remarkable to see the response now when the person who's making the decision about the sanctioning is unpredictable. The European Union has already said that they're starting to withdraw from American-made software so they can't be victim to inflamed moments and decisions by a political leader in another country. What is the impact of that truly? And is this what digital sovereignty needs to look like in Canada? Ritesh Kotak is on deck. We'll talk about it next.
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3: Good evening. We promised you some road work on the Ville Marie, and already into the books, the eastbound 136's Papineau-Jacques-Cartier Bridge exit is closed until 6 a.m., along with the stretch at the end of the Ville Marie East between Papineau and Delormier, with 2 out of 3 lanes shuttered. The westbound side of the 136 / Ville Marie will be closed from the start of Penne all the way to the Lucien Vallier entrance as of 10:30. You want some more closures? Les Voici, here they are. De Jockey Street over on the stretch just above the DeCarry Expressway. That'll be locked up 11 p.m. until 8 tomorrow morning. You'll have to carry south from the circle down to the Jean Talon entrance, cordoned off. That as of the usual 10 p.m. hour, when they'll also close the 25 south from the Hochelaga Sherbrooke exit to the Soudigny entrance. We'll hit the Met and more as we keep on trucking tonight. 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
0: picture of maybe political advantage or aspirations, maybe we shouldn't be involved in 100% dedicated to a company that's in another country. Maybe we should support one that's ours. I don't know if it's good. I don't know if it's bad, but it sounds like it's a smart thing to do. Eggs in one basket. Ritesh Kotek is here to talk about that. Tech, expert, hacking, all the things. Ritesh, are you surprised by this?
16: Nope, not at all. In fact, this was something that has been predicted for years. At some point, there had to be a course correction, especially given the fact that it's been accelerated by the mere fact that there's a lot of unpredictability when it comes to U.S. relations just with the world. And now, look, AI, tech, this is the new arms race, and every country wants to win it. And putting all your eggs in one basket, in the U.S. basket, is just proving to be a little bit more difficult than previously thought of. So, yes, this was absolutely predicted, and I'm surprised it's taken this long.
0: We should probably hear from you the different angles of what, like how this works, because there's cloud computing, which is really, I remember back in the day when you'd buy software, you put in the disk, the software was on your computer, but now the software operates through a license in the cloud. So cloud computing as a permission to use it is a thing. And then there's also the fact of where your stuff gets stored when you have, you know, Microsoft OneDrive or whatever you're using. And then there's just the general operating systems of Windows, which was programmed by Microsoft in America. So help us understand the different layers of how this could get restricted to people.
16: Yeah, so maybe we'll just start right at the basics, the operating system as well. So if we start at the operating system level, there's most of us are used to using Windows. There might be Mac OS as well. The issue being that when it's an American company and your operating system is American, it's connected to potentially U.S. systems and servers. So think about it this way. Every time you get an update, there's a patch. There's something that needs to be connected to the internet. And there's been a very real concern. Could there be a opportunity for these companies to create backdoors? I think this was front and center during the Edward Snowden revelations that were made years ago. I think there's been tons of documentaries and movies made on that as well, where the NSA, that's the group that looks at communications in the United States. It's an intelligence arm, essentially was able to get access to individuals' operating systems because of backdoors that could have been potentially created. So is there a possibility that everything on your desktop, everything on your computer can A, be viewed, or B, be controlled? Imagine being a business completely operating and running on the Windows operating system, and all of a sudden, it's gone. Like, it just stops. Like, think about the economic impact that would have on a particular region. The next component of it is the application layer. That is your most popular apps that you use. Think, what does Microsoft create? Word, PowerPoint, Excel. And imagine, again, the mere fact that this, all of a sudden, these apps are no longer available, or those extensions are no longer available. There are some proprietary extensions as well. So imagine not being able to open certain type of files all of a sudden. Imagine your applications, such as your PowerPoints not opening, or your Word documents not opening, because they're just, poof, they're gone. They're not available in that country anymore, because these apps are now also connected to the internet. And then finally, there's the data layer. And again, we're oversimplifying all this stuff, right, into three layers. There's multiple layers, but this probably is the easiest way to think about it. And that is, where's your data actually stored? Who has access to that data? Can that data be A, viewed, or B, even worse, manipulated in certain situations? And these are very real concerns. And this is when we talk about digital sovereignty for a company or for a country. You know, you have borders. If I want to go to a particular country, there's a border. I gotta go to a customs agent. I gotta show my passport. They scan it. If they want to interview me, or secondary, you know, there's all these controls that are in place before I can physically enter a country. We don't have those controls when it comes to digitally entering a country. And I think a lot of countries are waking up and saying, what if those borders to the US are all of a sudden blocked for us and we can't transact? We can't do anything. Are they actually a reliable trading partner? Are they a reliable partner in general? And as a result, we're seeing this mass exodus of American tech, not just in Europe, but globally as well.
0: So I looked it up, and it's actually not Microsoft's fault. This is the interesting part. So in the United States, the law says if someone has been sanctioned by the American government, American companies can't do business with them. And this particular story is about the international, the ICC, had a couple of judges. The chief prosecutor, Karim Khan, had made comments about Trump. There was a Canadian on there too, Kimberly Prost, and a Peruvian judge, Luz del Carmen Ibanez Carranza. They were all sanctioned, individually sanctioned by the U.S. later. So because they were sanctioned by the U.S. for saying things about Trump or against the U.S., the International Criminal Court, Microsoft had to turn off their email. They couldn't do business with them anymore. So it's actually an American law thing, not a Microsoft thing. Microsoft followed the rules by it. But that becomes very telling. It's like, okay, but if the government in a country says we don't want to do business with this person, that person subscribes to Microsoft or Apple or whatever, all of a sudden, now guess what? You don't have access to your email. Where do you keep all kinds of documents? And in today's world of intertangled technology, your Teams meetings notes, your actionable items from meetings, all of those things are embedded right into their orbit.
16: Yeah, and that's the big issue, right? The big issue being the mere fact that everything, all roads in tech seem to be leading to the U.S. These are a lot of the most popular apps that we use, the most popular operating systems. They're American-based, and you're 100% right. It's not the tech company's fault. I'm sure the tech company, they want to do business with every country. They want to have 100% of the market share where they can, and there's even more money being invested in tech globally, and they want a bigger slice of that pie, if not the entire pie. However, if the U.S. government says you can't do business with them and you're an American company and you could have potential fines or jail time that could be attached to it, I'd be thinking twice before doing business, especially given the mere fact that, yes, there is this huge dominance or influence that the American government has on these tech companies. I'll give a quick example of something that I personally dealt with a company, just to go, it has nothing to really do with tech, but this kind of puts it into perspective of how difficult it could be navigating some of these trade and international rules and laws. So a Canadian company doing business in Canada to Canadian consumers sells a product, they're a grocery store. So they sell a product online. On one of the products that they sell, and again, this is hundreds of dollars of products, was $3 for saffron. That saffron was actually a product of Iran. And when you do an online transaction and you're using PayPal to pay, all the items that you purchase in your shopping cart get relayed to PayPal. Well, PayPal actually blocked the transaction. And when the organization reached out, why did you block the entire $200 transaction? They said, well, because you sold Iranian saffron. And there's a sanction. We cannot do any business with anything Iran related. Well, this company said, well, wait a second. We're a Canadian company selling to Canadian consumers in products that are legally imported within Canada. This has nothing to do with the U.S. And like, yep, but we're a U.S. payment processor. And as a result, this entire transaction was blocked. They had already shipped the merchandise to their client, and now they were out to it, and this small business was out $200. And it just goes to show just how interconnected some of these tech firms are and have to comply. And that was like one of those examples that really hit home. And that's over something that really has nothing to do with the U.S., but the mere fact you're using U.S. technology. And that's the fear. Take that and scale it. Yeah. And all of a sudden, all these companies just automatically stop transacting, stop allowing you to save files. You cannot access any of the technology. That would have a devastating impact on a country and an organization.
0: And this is why tech sovereignty matters. But imagine if it was a cell phone company and all of a sudden you needed to phone someone in Iran and they were like, well, we're a U.S. cell phone company, so you can't, we're going to turn off your phone. Like, that's crazy, the notion of it. It's actually standard for all companies in the States that do this for tech. So Google, Apple, everybody, Amazon. So it's not a Microsoft problem. Ritesh Kotak, as always, my friend, thank you very much for the connection and the understanding.
16: Thank you so much for having me.
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3: Heads up if you want to be rolling on the 136 / Ville Marie East and take it all the way to the end. I'd be getting off at the Barry Saint-Laurent exit number 6 because the 7th exit on that stretch that leads you to Papineau and the Jacques Cartier Bridge is closing to Compound Matters at the end of the Ville Marie from Papineau over to Delormier. 3 out of 4 lanes are knocked out and the box is getting blocked there at the intersection of Papineau and that 136 east. So backing all the way to Penne, which is where the start of the westbound 136 is, and there'll be a closure from that point through both tunnels all the way to the Lucien Vallier entrance as of 10:30. Over on the 40 east, the sources exit is already closed. You're looking at some road work there on the service road as well, which has the sources south access to the eastbound 40 service road locked up until tomorrow morning at 5:30. That's when we'll open the 40 eastbound sources exit, by the way. And on the 40 east service road from Doyon to sources, you have a full closure in effect over there as well until 5:30. And the TCAN on both sides, one direction at a time between the Saint-Jean exit and the following entrance, will be boarded up westbound as of 9:30 and eastbound as of 1 in the morning. Starting this Friday, visit Farm Free for the bonus redemption event. 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

0: It's time to go on tour, my friends. A tour around the iHeart Talk Radio Network. Check in with some of our friends. Find what everybody's talking about. For weeks this summer, we talked about the Gordie Howe Bridge, the reopening out. It wasn't going to happen. It's going to happen. It's not going to happen. Didn't happen. Shut it down. Now it's going to open. Well, Mike and Meg are on AM 800 CKLW in Windsor. We are as well. And they were instrumental in keeping everybody up to date on what was going on with the Gordie Howe Bridge. And of course, when it opened, that was a fantastic show where the city really came together to celebrate that. Now, following up on it, Ryan Stewart was on, shared his experience. He's a truck driver and social media creator about his first trip as a truck driver across the Gordie Howe International Bridge on, in case you missed it.
1: It was a blast. It was, I don't have the words for it. It was stunning is what I would use.
2: It is. It actually is it's a very beautiful bridge, Ryan.
1: It really is. It's aesthetically pleasing compared to the more industrial style of the other bridge.
3: The other bridge, yeah. That we will not name from this point on. So was there a difference? Did you notice? Did you feel as you were getting processed and going through to get your truck over?
1: For me, there was no traffic going pretty much either direction. So the delay wasn't there. But I didn't get to use any of the new fun toys yesterday.
3: Oh, well, that's no fun.
1: We're still going to have to wait on that. But I blew through both directions. It was a breeze, so okay, no complaints.
3: And you're hauling from the U.S. into Canada? Is that where you're going to drop off?
1: We go both directions.
3: Okay.
1: Yeah. It's usually I'm going into Canada empty, but we do bring stuff over.
2: Ryan, when we were talking to you yesterday, I had no idea that you had such a large social media following. You have 108,000 followers on your Facebook page. Mm-hmm. Like, did you ever think that you would get famous or internet famous doing this?
1: No, honestly, it just started back, during COVID when you couldn't really do anything. Everybody just started posting. I'm like, well, this is kind of interesting to me, and apparently other people agreed and just started following along, so it's been pretty cool.
0: Conversation from Mike and Meg, CKLW in Windsor, their podcast and show on the iHeart app. You go and find them online. You can also watch some of their stuff on CTV2, which is pretty amazing. I'm Shane Hewitt. I'm in Ottawa. In case you missed it, with Jim Richards in Toronto, a very disturbing story came up. It was a story about Navy folks from the USS Abraham Lincoln, which is an aircraft carrier in the Gulfish area doing the Iran deployment. They're setting a record for the length of their deployment at this point in any modern era. And there's been stories about sailors trying to jump off the deck. They're done. They just want to tap out. And so a conversation with Jim Richards and Mark Norman, operational and human challenges of prolonged naval missions, was the topic.
4: You know, the Americans sort of coined the phrase R&R, so rest and relaxation is typically what it stands for. But if you don't have that, it's just you're on continuously. So I'm sure your listeners can appreciate, working nonstop without a break for 9 months. And if you do have some time off, you're off shift. Well, you're stuck in the same 1,000-foot-long steel box with 5,000 of your closest friends. This it's unprecedented, and I have no doubt that it is having an impact on the morale of the crew.
5: With no plan for them to return home anytime soon. Listen, I have all sorts of solutions that you can tell me why it wouldn't work, but at a certain point here, when you get into a conflict like this, I'm reading there's 10 to 11 aircraft carriers, and when you're the United States, you have 4 to 5 of them deployed at a time. Why wouldn't they have been relieved at some point and had another aircraft carrier sent months ago to relieve them?
4: Yeah, well, it's an excellent point, and I think it starts at the very top with a number of the geostrategic challenges that the United States, the administration in particular, is trying to deal with. Some of these are self-inflicted. We can go into that some other time. But, they've created the crisis as it relates to Iran and the Strait of Hormuz, et cetera. So that's probably caused one, if not 1.5 carriers. You can't have half a carrier, but it can be used. It can be doing two things at once. To be deployed. So that cuts into their reserve capacity. Plus, Not all of them are available. They're in different states of material condition, different levels of refit, et cetera, and they don't necessarily have enough crews, which is another problem that most Western navies are facing.
0: Conversation out of Toronto, Jim Richards, News Talk 1010 on the iHeart app. You can grab his podcast, too. I'm Shane Hewitt. In case you missed it, with Vasha Kapelos, Derek Nyberon, president and CEO of the Forest Products Association of Canada. Been a lot of chat about tariffs. What about wood, softwood lumber, the lumber industry, tariffs? What is going on in the update?
6: We've been in a dispute since 2017, and right now our softwood lumber duties alone are at 35%. So that's just on softwood shipments to the U.S. at 35. Then we had the Section 232 tariffs, which added 10% onto lumber. So that brings lumber to 45 right now. And then we had the kitchen cabinets and wood upholstered furniture getting hit with a 232 at 25%. And then the more recent Section 338 hit our paper categories, our fiberboard, veneer plants, and that's about, you know, $3 to $4 billion of product getting hit with a 50% proposed tariff. So it's a lot of exposure in our sector. And, you know, the other thing, too, is our sector has more employees than steel, aluminum and auto combined, which is often something I think people maybe don't realize.
2: And how dependent, and I imagine it depends on different, you know, it's different for different aspects of the sector, but how dependent is it on the U.S. as a market? Like, how exposed to the U.S. is it?
6: Yeah, I think, you know, significantly. Lumber, it's 90% of our exports go to the United States. And it's not just easy to put a product, a commodity like lumber on a ship and start sending it around the world, not when you're selling $8 billion worth of lumber to the U.S. every year. And what's really interesting in this, too, is we've seen, you know, we've seen on lumber specifically, a real erosion of our sales into the U.S. because of the combined duty and tariff being at 45%. So for the first half of 2026, our exports were down 12%. But the interesting thing about that is, unlike the Trump move to onshore and support American manufacturing, it's not been American manufacturers and lumber producers that have made up that gap. It's mainly Europeans. And so that tells us two things, you know, that the U.S. industry does not have the capacity to address their own need. And this is at a lull in the market. So when things really get going in housing in the U.S., that's going to be a challenge for them. And then there's just the unfairness. You know, the Europeans are facing a 15% tariff on their products while we're facing 45.
0: 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It's big numbers for all of Canada. Shane Hewitt and The Night Shift. 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We're coming back with Ed Conroy and more Throwback Thursday.
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12: From the National Newsroom of the Canadian Press, I'm John Kennedy. Canada U.S. Trade Minister Dominic LeBlanc met with U.S. Trade Representative Jameson Greer today ahead of a new round of 50% tariffs on Canadian goods, which are set to take effect on August 19th. Greer previously mentioned the threatened tariffs are in response to provincial bans on U.S. liquor, Canada's supply-managed dairy system, and quotas on certain U.S. vehicles. Quebec Premier Christine Fréchette is warning some industries could enter a sort of survival mode because of the tariffs, while the Canadian Labour Congress is calling for a fair deal that protects jobs without forcing Canada into damaging trade concessions. The tariffs will act differently than previous levies issued by the U.S. government, applying to goods that are covered by the CUSMA deal. The Bald Range wildfire continues to burn out of control north of Summerland, BC, with Highway 97 now partially reopened as residents are allowed home to get their first limited look at the damage. The fire has grown to more than 191 square kilometers, while crews continue building fire guards and watching for weather that could increase fire activity. Officials say much of Summerland remains intact, but evacuation restrictions continue. Meanwhile, firefighters say the Quilpatook Creek fire on the west shore of the Okanagan Lake between Vernon and Kelowna is now being held, deploying crews to assess tree hazards and determine when residents can return to the area. Conservative and Bloc Québécois members of the House of Commons are pushing for a probe into a Canadian NATO intern's espionage case.
13: Conservative public safety critic Frank Caputo says MPs need to discuss the serious questions the case raises about Canada's national security screening processes. In a media statement, Caputo says Canadians deserve to know what happened, and Parliament has a responsibility to demand those answers. The suspect, described as a Canadian national of Chinese origin, faces charges related to espionage and participation in a criminal organization after she was arrested last month. The suspect worked as an intern at NATO's Supreme Headquarters, Allied Powers Europe, in Mons, Belgium. Don Mitchell.

0: meant to protect people, and they're using it as a weapon here.
1: Mangione faces the possibility of life in prison if he pleads guilty to federal stalking charges. Peter Harlambous, ABC News, New York.
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4: Eastbound 136, the Villemarie East. If you're planning on going all the way to the end, get off at exit 6, Berry-Saint-Laurent, because exit 7 for Papineau and the Jacques-Cartier Bridge is boarded up the rest of the way tonight. That's why at the end of the Villemarie East from Wolfe, it is a parking lot until you get past Delormier, and this as a result of a 3 out of 4 lane closure on the approach to Delormier as of Papineau. Over on the outbound La Fontaine Tunnel approach, that's 18 minutes as you roll down the 25 as the Hochelaga Bend. 6 minutes via Soudigny East. They'll force you off come 10 o'clock at the Hochelaga Sherbrooke exit, but you'll be able to get back on at Soudigny and then head for the La Fontaine Tunnel en route to the South Shore. Now, over on the northbound 25, got something cooking as you exit the tunnel. Trying to see it on the jam cams there. It's a little before Sherbrooke, so we definitely have an incident. It's busy all the way as of Île-Charron. To carry south, that's going to be closed 10 p.m. off the top to the Jean Talon entrance. Starting this Friday, visit Farm Prix for the bonus redemption event and get more for your points. 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I'm Mark Chalou with the next CJAD 800 traffic report at 9:15.
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9: Throwback Thursday, 1997 is the throwback, but it's really not really the throwback. It kind of is, but it's more the vibe, I would say. Anyway, Ed Conroy is here, RetroOntario.com, RetroOntario on the socials too. It's not just Ontario, it's all TV stuff in Canada. And Ed, 1997, I mean, it's great years for music and all the things that we were right fresh out of high school. That was super fun. When it comes to TV, though, we saw a bunch of stuff start to change. Little did we know that that little pocket in time, the cartoon vibe for adults really started to change.
10: Major, major vibe shift, as the kids say, 97. South Park, I mean, let's start obviously with that. It's so accessible now. It's so easy to watch South Park. But when it started, I don't know if it was similar for you, but I remember kind of hearing about this. It was like this underground thing that was buzzing along. And certainly in Toronto anyways, the only place you could see it was on the Global Television Network, who aired it at like 12:30 in the night on Fridays. There was no Comedy Channel. There was no infrastructure. And so even before I'd seen it, it was like, oh, this must be some kind of illicit, you know, naughty show, because
9: it's kind of was the vibe, right? It was like a
10: totally
9: no touch kind of show. Yeah.
10: Yeah. It was counterculture. And then, of course, you know, right out the gate, it was offensive and it was upsetting all the right people. And it was legendary. And it's remarkable, frankly, that it still manages to do that. I've never actually been a follower of that show. I've been aware of it, obviously, over the years. But hey, anything that can last that long and still have the power to create that kind of feedback is incredible. Incredible.
9: Well, it's interesting because, of course, you hear the Simpsons stuff and you hear the Simpsons tell the future. Now, the South Park is the opposite. South Park reacts to what's going on. And one of the quotes that's out there is that it's always been political, in that they said the things that nobody wanted to say and still allowed humor to be humor, distinctly different from sort of political opinion or political correctness. Fast forward to today, though, politics are the pop culture in so many ways. Goes to show how, you know, 30 years later, how way far ahead of their time they were.
10: Well, that's right. And I mean, really, you got to look at the production.

0: process of that show, what was at the time cutting edge, because it was kind of cheap looking and they were animating it, literally dropping jokes and references in the day that the episode would air, that allowed them to be right on the cutting edge of what was happening. Whereas a program like The Simpsons, you know, the script is being produced like a year before it goes to air. So you're not going to get, you know, something like, I remember with South Park, you'd have all these times where something would happen and then there'd be a reference to it in the episode that was on that very day. That was, again, sounds kind of, yeah, whatever now, unk, like that's how everything is now. But that was cutting edge. And I think, you know, we're talking about The Simpsons, the real hardcore Simpsons fans, and I know a few of them, they're very grumpy people, they all cite 1997 as the year that Simpsons fell off.
1: Oh,
0: and it wasn't because of South Park or anything. It was because of the infamous episode where there's a fake Seymour Skinner. Do you remember this? Where the real Skinner died in Vietnam, and this Skinner was an imposter who took his identity.
1: Yeah.
0: Which, crazily enough, I believe was the plot of Mad Men many years later. But anyways, that is the sort of the real hardcore fans say that that's the jumping the shark episode.
1: Really?
0: I don't know if I agree with that. But yeah, 97 is sort of, that is pre and post 97 in their world. And then you also had the premiere of a little show in 97 called King of the Hill.
1: Yeah.
0: And it didn't have the, let's say, that kind of counterculture boom-bast of South Park, but in its own way, it was incredibly counterculture. And it really presaged, I would say, the 2000s and the George W. Bush era and Don't Mess with Texas and all that stuff. And this was from the creator Mike Judge, more famous for things like Office Space. But, you know, that program was really, really subversive. And I think it took like 20 years for it to get the credibility, get the recognition that it deserved.
1: Yeah, society kind of caught up to it, I think. But it, which is interesting, because when you look at life today, there's a fight to say the things that nobody else will say. Like, there's a fight to be honest, because political correctness has gone on to such, in some places, astronomical levels where, you know, people in society protect the feelings of the people hurt as opposed to going after the bad people that say bad things. Like, it's a crazy thing politically that we see in different places. And with King of the Hill, you kind of see this people regressing out of the city. You see some city-based millennials, they're either embracing living downtown and that whole go-go-go life, or they're like, yeah, you know what, I'm tapping out, small town, here I come, give me a little rural. And so it's interesting to see how they're both so accurate.
0: Mm-hmm. No, absolutely, absolutely. And I think you nailed it, man. I mean, the era of people getting hysterical about what is in their entertainment, I think it's louder than it's ever been. But at the same time, everybody's so kind of desensitized, not to the content, to the people screaming about it, that I don't even think we notice anymore. I mean, it's like, you know, what happened in a show last night in the old days would have been on the front page of the newspaper saying this is obnoxious and this shouldn't be allowed to happen. And now all these programs, they try to pull stunts like that to get the free publicity, but there's just, people are burned out with that kind of outrage, you know?
1: There's a simplicity to South Park that has been tried to be copied many times since. Nobody's ever come close, I don't think. Do you?
0: Well, I will say, you know, part of the Colonel's secret recipe of South Park is that they actually were taking shots at everybody. They were not beholden to one political ideology, which is always what happens, right? It's like you can trace the decline of Saturday Night Live by looking at when the writing stopped attacking everybody and just started attacking, you know, the 50% of the population that they didn't They voted for the other party.
1: Yeah.
0: And, you know, the old cliche, conservatives don't understand comedy, liberals do. You know, maybe there's some truth to that. But, you know, the real titans of comedy, the Johnny Carsons, the, you know, the classic people, they understood that it was kind of a silly thing to insult half your audience. And so South Park, I mean, they insulted everybody. They went after them incredibly hard. And it's funny now that people, younger people, would identify South Park as being, you know, super anti-Republican. But in the early days, they were accused of being pro-Republican because they were going after Bill Clinton, you know, which nobody else was really doing at the time. So, yeah, I mean, it's what is old is new again. These shows, you know, my son just stumbled upon a South Park and he was mesmerized because it still has this power to kind of shake you. And you know, I think it is that the simple animation and the writing.
1: Yeah. And blame Canada. Right.
0: Of course.
1: When it comes to the Canadian, I mean, there have been Canadian writers on the show and all these different things, which is kind of a cool story. But at the same time, when South Park even is willing to go after Canada, everybody looked at that and went, what? They will go after anybody. And that's that, that's that, you know, attack anybody for anything sort of notion that they had. It's pretty hard to pin them down when they go after everyone.
0: Yeah, no, that's what do they call it? A circular firing squad. It's the best way.
1: It is the best way. It's such a great show. I was not a big fan, like fanatical about it, but the humor and the directness of it, I always appreciate of it, and I really think they've kept humor alive in a lot of ways. For a lot of
0: this. I'm a bigger fan of Team America, which was the puppet movie that those guys made, which seems to have just fallen into total obscurity.
1: Yeah. But
0: if any of your listeners haven't seen it, check it out. It's gold.
1: All right. Good stuff. Ed Conroy, RetroOntario.com. Thank you, my friend.
0: Cheers, buddy.
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3: So let's focus on the hot spots that are related to road work. Metropolitan westbound getting quite busy from Stinson over to St. Croix as they close up the left lane leading into the DeCary interchange with the upcoming 10 o'clock closure of DeCary South from the circle down to the Jean Talon entrance. Since we're in that neck of the woods, you will also be looking at a closure of Rue de Jockey in one direction. That would be eastbound. Above the DeCary Expressway, that'll be 11 p.m. until 8 a.m. 25 northbound, they have a closure in that sector just as you arrive in Montreal out of the Lafontaine Tunnel. This is part of a closure on both sides. So northbound 25 from the Notre-Dame entrance to the exit at Sherbrooke, there is a 2 out of 3 lane closure. That's why it's heavy from Isle-Charron. Outbound Lafontaine Tunnel will remain open tonight, but the 25 south will be off limits from the Hochelaga Sherbrooke exit to the Soudigny entrance. That come 10 o'clock. It's still quite thick on the eastbound Ville-Marie, right near the end there, as of just beyond Ottawa through until you hit the 3 out of 4 lane closure from Pepinot to Delormy, only loosens as of René Lévesque at Notre-Dame. And other than that, a little sticky up on the 15 north approaching the 440 as of Saint-Martin with work in that sector. Canadian Tires, back to class. 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I'm Mark Shalhoub, your next CJD 800 traffic reports at 9:30.
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1: Richard Crouse is here, the one, the only, my fave. Hey, we got a really great compliment, by the way. Jimmy Zubers, who's on the show in Montreal, he's on CJAD from time to time, business owner, politics guy. And when I was on vacation, we ran a Booze and Reviews earlier on a Friday, and he thoroughly enjoyed it. He's like, Richard Crouse is the best. I love this Booze and Reviews thing that you guys do. I want to hear more of it. So,
18: well, we've done 100 of them.
1: It's about that.
18: Probably, and they're sitting around probably online for him to enjoy.
1: They are online to enjoy, and Booze and Reviews will come up in a bit. Entertainment is Broken is Richard's podcast. Plus, he's got his Richard Crouse on the iHeart podcast and all those different things. When do you get back at it? When does summer vacation end?
18: Summer vacation will end at the end of the summer. So we'll be back in and around the Toronto International Film Festival sometime. Okay. It kind of depends on how busy I am during the festival. Right now, it looks like I'm going to be running back and forth between theaters for the 10 days of the festival. So I'm not sure if we'll be just before or just after the festival, but we are coming back. We're talking. We're excited. We're ready to go. We're just holding our ground.
1: Extending the contract for season two.
18: That's right.
1: There's a lot to listen to for the Entertainment is Broken podcast. They are timely at the time, but they do not expire in the conversation about the movies and the things that are going on in entertainment. Yeah. So it's worth going to check out too. Okay, let's get started with, I think, the world's favorite actor.
18: Well, Morgan Freeman. So you know him as an actor. I've interviewed him many times, and you know he's always someone who is just kind of funny when you interview him. He's got a sharp wit. I interviewed him and Justin Timberlake together one time. They'd made a movie called Edison, and when they sat down in the suite, I said, Mr. Freeman, it's nice to meet you. Justin, nice to meet you. And Justin Timberlake said, hey, wait a minute. Why did you call him Mr. and me by my first name? He's joking. And I said, well, because anyone who's older than me automatically gets the Mr. Anyone who's younger gets the first name. And Morgan Freeman just sort of leaned forward and said, that's a lesson we should all learn. So I kind of like that. And so we know him as an actor. We know him as that amazing voice of so many documentaries as the narrator. He's also a club owner. He's got a place in Clarksdale, Mississippi, and he's had this place for like 25 years called the Ground Zero Blues Club. And he sometimes gets up and performs. He is apparently there frequently when he's not running around the world making movies. And so now they've extended that one more thing. It's not just a nightclub. Now you can get a sense of the kind of music that you would be able to hear were you able to go to Clarksdale, Mississippi, because there's a record called Morgan Freeman's Symphonic Blues Experience. And that's a touring ensemble of blues musicians who take like Southern blues and they mix that with classical and symphonic compositions. And they are releasing an album of that same name, Morgan Freeman's Symphonic Blues Experience. And it's going to be something that is, I think, probably going to be fairly singular, something a little different. And, you know, the only thing that could probably make it better is if he narrated the entire thing.
1: Or Justin
18: now,
1: Timberlake.
18: On blues guitar. Yes.
1: Sing the blues.
18: Yes.
1: I wonder, that'd be cool. I wonder if they, you know, when you're friends like that and you've done work together like that, I kind of wonder if you always get together and quietly sing songs or whatever. I mean, they're both big fans of it. That's kind of cool.
18: Yeah, yeah. So it's this, I think, will be a cool thing. He says that he wants to keep the blues alive. So he has Muddy Waters' great-grandnephew, Keith Johnson, covering songs like one called I Lied to You from the Oscar-winning 2025 film Sinners. There's a whole lot of kind of cool matchups of artists and songs. So just have a look for that. It is called Morgan Freeman's Symphonic Blues Experience, and you'll be able to find it wherever you legally download and buy music.
1: Richard Cross is here. I'm Shane Hewitt. Judge Judy, one of the best characters of all time, one of the most successful TV people of all time, and now a new show.
18: Yeah, it's ridiculous how much money Judge Judy made as Judge Judy. I had no idea until I started poking around here that she was making not just multiple millions, but multiple tens of millions every year in what was the number one program on daytime for a very long time. So she has decided to step down from the bench, and she is handing the gavel, I guess, to Adam Levy. He is 58 years old. We've seen him on some other court shows, but he also happens to be the son of Judge Judy. So Judge Judy, known as Judith Scheindlin, who was a real judge for a very long time before she became a television judge, she said that at first she wasn't keen on stepping down and passing the gavel. She says that she wouldn't have encouraged her son to take on the show 5 or 10 years ago because she wasn't ready to give it up. But she's 83 years old now, which again kind of surprised me. I didn't know she was that old. And she thinks that you know, it's time for her to go, time for him to step up. And she says, quite frankly, I think he has the talent to beat me, and I don't like the idea of that, but here we go. And the new show will premiere on September 14th.
1: No pressure.
18: Yeah, no pressure after 25 years of Judge Judy kind of dominating in that space. And loads of other people have come and gone and come and gone. She has managed to stay number one.
1: He's got to be as tough as she was, no? Like as direct and sharp as she was? Because if he was a softy, then...
18: Yeah,
1: I
18: can't imagine that he's going to be a softie, but I also can't really imagine that he's just going to be doing the same thing that she did.
1: Yeah.
18: Because whenever you step into something that's been running for a very long time, you want to kind of put your own stamp on it. There's enough, I think, continuity with him being her son. You know, it will still be a change, but there's some continuity there. So then you have to shake up. Maybe they'll have different kinds of cases. You know, that kind of thing. Maybe they'll try and figure it out some way just to make it feel a little different. It has to feel a little different.
1: Yeah, it's got to be an element of familiar, but it's got to be something new. So interested to go. Okay, we have about 30 seconds. You want to touch on hacks quick?
18: Yeah, so the show was done. Hacks was one of the great shows of the last 5 years. If Jean Smart gets another win for Best Actress on a Comedy Series, she will become the only person to win Best Actress in a Comedy Series on every season that the show aired on. That show was on for 5 seasons. This would be her 5th. Now they're doing a show for one night only called Deborah Vance, which was the character Jean Smart played, and Friends and Enemies Live. It sold out in less than 24 hours, and you're going to have the cast and creators are celebrating the final season's record-breaking 24 Emmy nominations with a one night only in-world production, and it will be kind of a cool thing to be part of, I think.
1: Is this one of those...
18: Go ahead.
1: I was going to say, it's like lightning in a bottle, right? Like, yep. You got to be careful here because you do it once, there's no commitment. But if it's really great, do you do it again? But if it's a real letdown in real life, does it diminish that? I don't know.
18: I have a feeling this is just going to be more of like a party, of a celebration. It's one night only. It's live. It's at the Fonda Theater in Los Angeles. You won't be able to get a ticket unless you're really hooked up and happen to be in Los Angeles tomorrow night. But it's sold out in less than 24 hours. But if you want to go hang around and you're somehow listening to us in L.A., the doors open at 6:30. See if you can pick up a ticket.
1: I just think that there are some great shows that could do some really cool things with an idea like this, like Friends or Seinfeld or Big Bang Theory. Like if they had a little party like that, that was public.
18: Yeah. All those people you just mentioned made way too much money to
1: worry, to care. I love it. All right. Richard Krause, Get Connected with Entertainment Is Broken, the podcast. Lots to listen to there. Coming up for you next, Booze and Reviews, where Richard's going to review a movie and make us some drinks.
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3: Well, over on the 15 / Laurentian Auto Route North, it is a slow as molasses drive right now from Saint-Martin until almost Cœur de Belle. That's where they're eventually going to force you off come 10 o'clock. So it's a prep bit of business that's taking place right now, and that closure will stretch all the way up to Chemin de la Grande Côte in Boisbriand, including the Gévion Ouimet Bridge. So Highway 13's looking good right about now. Over on the outbound La Fontaine Tunnel approach, that's 15 minutes from the Hochelaga Bend. Cut it in half via Suiting East. There'll be a closure as of 10 p.m. 25 south from the Hochelaga Sherbrooke exit down to Suiting East. You'll be able to still head for La Fontaine en route to the South Shore. 25 northbound getting out of the La Fontaine Tunnel. You have a closure over there that's causing some significant delays, with the closure stretching from the Notre Dame entrance through until the Sherbrooke exit, and you're backing to Île Charron. Eastbound 136 Ville-Marie East, Jacques Cartier Bridge, Papineau exit 7 is closed. Get off beforehand at exit 6 Berry Saint-Laurent, or else you'll be jammed up as of Panay through until Delormier, with 3 out of 4 lanes knocked out between Papineau and Delormier. Linen Chest's famous white sales on now. 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
1: Booze and Reviews, a Richard Krause production. Richard Krause with Entertainment is Broken and his weekend shows on the iHeart Talk Radio Network as well. Mr. Entertainment, all of the movies, all of the things. And we have now the opportunity to tap into his past, dark, seedy, velour, and maybe velvet. There's a blazer involved. Might have seen it. Could be eggplant. The movie, and then the review and the drinks.
18: I never actually had to wear a uniform like that.
1: Oh, really?
18: But I admire them. I really admire them. There's a place that we go to in New York called Sardi's. It's a legendary Broadway bar. Got married there 10 years ago. Mm-hmm. And they wear like a little burgundy tuxedo that has the name of the restaurant embossed in gold on it and stuff. And I covet them. I want one of those.
1: Christmas gift ideas.
18: Yeah.
1: Okay, so I recently have spent some time trying to watch some old shows, and yep. I discovered Cedric Gervais' movies. Corny, basically his stand-up character placed into a movie. His right. general theme, he likes to take on really heavy real-life topics, so they're generally kind of dark. But it's really great. And I feel like you kind of see into the real life version of the comedian as he lives these movies. And it's such a cool perspective to take somebody that you've known for so long and then go, oh yeah, like 15 years ago, he was doing this, or 20 years ago, he was doing this, and kind of see where it was back then. Now I realize it's not the same as what our topic is today, but it is a little bit of behind the curtain. And I felt like with the Cedric Gervais shows, I got to see behind the curtain a little bit. Tell me what we're doing today.
18: Well, today we're talking about Tony, and this is a new biopic of the late author and television star and chef Anthony Bourdain. And it takes it from the point of view of when he was a 19-year-old. He was kind of cut adrift. He didn't really know what he wanted out of life. He wanted to be a writer, but was not really able to make that happen for himself. So this movie shows how he spent one life-changing summer working at a restaurant in Provincetown, Massachusetts. First restaurant job that he ever had. And then he ended up doing that for the next several decades until he wrote a book called Kitchen Confidential, which made him a superstar, got him a television show, et cetera, et cetera, et cetera. And, but by the time we saw Anthony Bourdain, he was Anthony Bourdain with what I call the capital A. He was a formed guy. He was the author of Kitchen Confidential, the host of Parts Unknown. And back, though, before all that, this movie takes us to a time where he was a self-described, spoiled, miserable, narcissistic, self-destructive, and thoughtless young lout, badly in need of a good butt-kicking. And this is what we get. Dominic Sessa plays him as a 19-year-old. It's 1975. He's going to Vassar, really fancy school, and he thinks he's about to get a big load of money from Vassar to go write his groundbreaking novel and turn him into a superstar writer. Unfortunately, it doesn't really work out that way. He doesn't get the money. This woman that he loves from Vassar said, you know, at the last part of their day together in school, she said, you know, when you get that money, I'm going to be in Provincetown. Why don't you come look me up? So he doesn't have the money, but he goes to look her up, and it doesn't go particularly well. She's got a boyfriend, and he ends up obnoxiously starting a fight, getting beaten up, and he ends up with robbed with no money and ends up working in this restaurant. And this is where he finds his people. He finds a crowd of misfits. He finds a crowd of oddballs who work together in a way that he had just never really envisioned before. And it is something that went on to change the rest of his life. So, you know, it's a seafood restaurant, so there's lots of oyster shucking here. And what I say in my written review is that this is a coming-of-age story with a little sex, drugs, and oyster shucking mixed in for good measure. It's not an imitation of Anthony Bourdain as we got to know him on television. He was a worldly guy, been around the world several times. He was accomplished. This is a self-absorbed hothead with loose relationships to the truth. He lies all the time. And what it does, though, is really capture him on this sort of rough edge of childhood. He's out of his depth personally and professionally, but he's a teenager who's desperate to be a grown-up in the face of one humbling experience after another. It's complex, it's funny, it's smart. Sessa is great. This is directed by Matt Johnson, the Canadian director of Nirvana, the band, the show, the movie, which was an enormous hit this year. And it's just all-round good stuff. And I think it's really worth having a look at.
1: Richard Crouse, Booze and Reviews. I'm Shane Hewitt. Tony is the movie. Now it's time for the drinks. And I've had this on my mind the last couple of weeks. It might be time again. Richard, where do we start?
18: Well, we're going to start with a Negroni, and I've talked about Negronis before on this show, but I do love them. I shared that with Anthony Bourdain. It was his favorite drink. He called it the perfect drink. He liked it as a simple, classic, spirit-forward option. And he says, I don't really like gin all that much, but this mix of gin, Campari, and sweet vermouth, just add in equal amounts of each with a little orange twist or a peel, and it works. And it really grows on you after the first sip. And he was introduced to it by Mario Batali, who was another famous New York chef. And he once described it as a satanic, delicious hell broth, which is kind of, you know, if you've ever had a bunch of Negronis, and I have, that is not an inaccurate way to describe them.
1: Okay. Do you associate drinks with seasons of the year?
18: Yeah, for sure I do.
1: So I was introduced to the Negroni in summertime.
18: Oh.
1: On a patio, a beautiful restaurant in Chelsea, across the river, north of Gatineau, by Ottawa. Yeah. In the trees, it was just perfect. And so there is an element of that to it. But to me, it's kind of like a fall, foggy fireplace. Cocktail.
18: Yeah, that is what it is for me as well. It's not, I don't see it as a summer drink because I think of sitting on a patio in the summer and kind of throwing back a few beers, you throw back a few Negronis and you're in for trouble.
1: Negroni red or white sweet vermouth?
18: Red.
1: What's
18: you
1: the difference?
18: You can make it with white vermouth. It's called something else, which I don't remember off the top of my head. And there's variations of it. Instead of gin, if you like bourbon, you can use that. It's called a Boulevardier if you do that. There are variations. I like mine in the classic form.
1: Yeah. It's good. It's good stuff. Uh-oh. I know what the weekend's going to look like now, Richard Cross. Okay, Booze and Reviews. Tony is the movie. The drinks. You're the bartender. What are we doing next?
18: This one is called a Capirana, and it's a Brazilian drink. In fact, it's the national drink of Brazil. And he talked about it a lot on his show, Parts Unknown. He calls it one of the world's truly great cocktails and a utility beverage good for any time of the day or any occasion. He also says what's magical about this cocktail is the first taste. It's like, I don't know, man, it's a little too something. Then, like that second sip, it's like, oh, that's kind of good. Then the third sip, it's, where are my pants? So these are kind of potent. So you need 2 ounces of cachaça, which is the national spirit of Brazil. It is an alcoholic drink made from squeezed sugar cane juice that's fermented and distilled. So you use a couple of ounces of that, 1 lime cut into wedges or small pieces, 4 teaspoons of white cane sugar, and then cracked ice. And so you build it. You trim off the edges of the lime to fit and cut it into wedges. Place the lime pieces and sugar in an old-fashioned glass. You muddle it gently to extract the juices and the essential oils, all that kind of stuff. Fill the glass with ice, pour in the booze, and then stir well to dissolve the sugar and combine everything and ask, where are my pants, after you've had a couple of these.
1: Richard Krause, Booze and Reviews. The show is Tony. Thank you very much, my friend.
18: Thank you. Talk to you next week.
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2: Good evening, and we do have some hot spots based on some of the road work that's in place or that's about to be. Case in point, the usual closure to Cary South from the DeCary interchange through until the Jean Talon entrance. That is just under 15 minutes away, and as a result, the Met West is a little sticky after Stinson all the way to the DeCary interchange with that left lane closed. And this on the approach to the circle, and some hesitating 40 east from the Cote de Liesse entrance to just for the DeCary circle, as they've closed up that access to the southbound side of all locations. Met West, 40 east, Marcel Lorrain south. 25 south from the Hochelaga Bend into the La Fontaine Tunnel is a little busy for you. And they're going to push you off at the Hochelaga Sherbrooke exit with the closure stretching to the Soudigny entrance before you can continue on your merry way into the La Fontaine Tunnel. And if you are taking the inbound La Fontaine, you're going to hit the brakes pretty hard once you get out of the tunnel as of Notre-Dame through until Sherbrooke. And this on the surface road, because from the Notre-Dame entrance to the Sherbrooke sector, you do have a closure over there. Star 800, if and when you come across any issues, your updates are always much appreciated. 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I'm Mark Shalhoub. 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
33: High-stakes trade talks under pressure. This is Omar Sachedina. Tonight on CTV National News, where the top negotiators stand with the tariff deadline closing in. 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
1: Three things we learned today, Shane Hewitt and The Night Shift. I'm in Ottawa, just south of the city, actually, the village of Merrickville. Ryan O'Donnell's in Calgary, Noah Skangas in downtown Toronto. Throwback Thursday today with everything to do with South Park, which is super fun and super cool. And Ryan O'Donnell, is it usually when we do these kinds of things, it means that you are about to go spend an entire weekend watching it.
2: Yeah, actually, I'm probably going to do a little bit of a deep dive on their first couple of seasons. Trey and Matt actually don't like them very much. They talk quite negatively about the beginning of the show, and I agree. Like, the first time I watched it, it has aged. However, it's been a long time, and quite honestly, I feel like I could use a little bit of potty humor. Just like the really stupid stuff kind of feels refreshing.
1: Very good. Well, three things we learned today, a part of all of that Throwback Thursday. Here are some of the stories that weren't Throwback Thursday related. We started out talking about food. Dr. Sylvain Charlebois commented on the Mars bar. Also, chicken, beef, and what irks consumers.
3: We asked them about, you know, the things that irks them a lot. And shrinkflation is, after inflation, of course, after higher prices, shrinkflation is the one thing that irks most people. They hate it because they feel they've been betrayed. Even though all the information is on the package, there's no fraud there. There's no fraud. It's there. But it's just when you realize that things have actually shrunk and they've kept the same price, and sometimes they actually increase the price, people just don't like that.
1: I spent some time in Alberta on my daughter's farm. A lot of times staring cows in the face.
3: They were staring at you.
1: It's weird. Yes. Cost of a cow and calf, $11,000 right now.
3: Yes.
1: At auction. That's a lot. That's more than double what it used to be. I know chicken price also on your agenda. Now, a couple of years ago, we would have talked about the cost of cows and the fact that, you know, you're a two-year cycle, really, for a cow to be born. Then it grows and it chews a lot of grass, stares at you a little bit. And then a couple of years before it can have a baby and so on and so forth. Yeah. So replenishing the herd takes time. It's been a few years now.
3: Yeah, it's up 2.5% this year.
1: Is it? Yeah, because I was thinking... Yeah. I was thinking about those conversations as I'm looking at this herd of cows going, okay, well, is this a good investment or not?
3: You I want wonder to invest what the status in cattle?
1: Is. Yeah, I do. Yeah, totally.
3: Yeah. I think the best investment you can actually do for you and your family is to buy a side of beef or a quarter of beef, because you're going to save a lot more than going to the grocery store. But I mean, buying cattle is tough because you need credit. Yeah, it's a lot of money.
1: It is a lot of money, and it turned into a conversation about investing in cows, which is something I know Ryan does a lot of research on.
2: A lot of cow. Well, I can tell you that my mother-in-law, her like bucket list item is to one day own a cow, not to like just add, like a pet cow that she could have some milk with and dairy. Yeah, she loves
1: have
2: cows.
1: Some milk with.
2: No,
1: that came out that, the wrong
2: a dairy
1: way.
2: Cow that could get you get it.
1: I do.
2: Yep.
1: I think. Very good. Three or four things we learned today, one of which was Ryan making it weird. More food. Being hydrated. We talked about Organica. We talked about Liquid IV. We talked about hangovers. Hydration, apparently, according to Alyssa B., can make your life and your hangovers a whole lot different.
4: But they make a great, they make a huge impact regardless if you drank the night before or not, because our world right now is how we're living in, and our society is not the same as 40 years ago. We have so many different toxins and pollutants that are constantly invading our body, and water just isn't enough. Water is not just for, it's just not giving us the hydration we need. We are missing all of these essential trace minerals, and that's what these electrolytes are. So I love that you're drinking them. I think one packet a day is phenomenal, and it does make a really big difference in your energy levels. Watch now, for the sugar content. You have to be careful because some of them do have sugar. So look for your sugar content. And I like the ones that are flavored with lemon or stevia. Those are fine. But just be careful that you're not adding more sugar into
1: sugar
4: your diet.
1: To it. And that was my question, right? Is like too much of it's not good either. I mean, if you had two in a day because it was a hot, sweaty day and you're working outside and all the things and whatever, fine. I'm sure that's not going to be a problem. But if you have two or three of them and all you're doing is sitting in front of the office computer and not doing anything, I'm assuming that has an impact. And I only know that because my son, the doctor had asked him at one point, I think it was blood pressure. And he had, this is when he was a teenager, like, how many energy drinks a day are you drinking? Plus, how many Gatorades a day are you drinking? And turned out at the time, it was actually more Powerade Gatorade that he was drinking more of, and the doctor had his concerns about that. So I'm assuming there is a line.
4: I have my concerns about, but Gatorade and those Powerades, they're very different than these energy powders, these hydration powders that we're talking about, the electrolyte mixes. The hydration that's coming from these Gatorade drinks are more of like sugar and glucose, and they're not doing the things that we want them to do. But these packs, these electrolyte packs, they do have trace minerals and these elements that our body actually needs right now. So they're two very different things. But I think one pack a day, if you're working outside and it's 35 degrees, two packs a day. Sounds like cigarettes that they come in these little, they're not cigarettes, guys. We're not talking about cigarettes. I'm not telling you to do that.
1: Yeah. Alyssa B right there, not saying just two packs a day, you're probably going to be fine. It's about those hydration mixes that give you some of the minerals back. And by the way, if you were drinking last night and you feel like, what are those, Organicas or liquid IVs or whatever, I get mine at Costco, really make you feel fantastic. Really quickly. My goodness. All right. Three things we learned today. The AI, the software online, and the risk of using software owned by one company, governed by one country, in this case, America. It looks like some places are pulling the pin so they don't get tangled up in politics.
5: Yeah, so maybe we'll just start right at the basics, the operating system as well. So if we start at the operating system level, there's most of us are used to using Windows. There might be Mac OS as well. The issue being that when it's an American company and your operating system is American, it's connected to potentially US systems and servers. So think about it this way. Every time you get an update, there's a patch. There's something that needs to be connected to the internet. And there's been a very real concern. Could there be a opportunity for these companies to create backdoors? I think this was front and center during the Edward Snowden revelations. That were made years ago. I think there's been tons of documentaries and movies made on that as well, where the NSA, that's the group that looks at communications in the United States, it's an intelligence arm, essentially was able to get access to individuals' operating systems because of backdoors that could have been potentially created. So is there a possibility that everything on your desktop, everything on your computer can A, be viewed, or B, be controlled? Imagine being a business completely operating and running on the Windows operating system, and all of a sudden it's gone. Like, it just stops. Like, think about the economic impact that would have on a particular region. The next component of it is the application layer. That is your most popular apps that you use. Think, what does Microsoft create? Word, PowerPoint, Excel. And imagine, again, the mere fact that this, all of a sudden these apps are no longer available, or those extensions are no longer available. There are some proprietary extensions as well. So imagine not being able to open certain type of files all of a sudden. Imagine your applications such as your PowerPoint's not opening, or your Word document's not opening, because they're just, poof, they're gone. They're not available in that country anymore because these apps are now also connected to the internet. And then finally, there's the data layer. And again, we're oversimplifying all this stuff right into three layers. There's multiple layers, but this probably is the easiest way to think about it. And that is, where's your data actually stored? Who has access to that data? Can that data be A, viewed, or B, even worse, manipulated in certain situations?
1: Well, what happens if your email archive just goes missing? That's the conversation. Three things we learned today. Full-length chats. Shane Hewitt and The Night Shift, the podcast on the iHeart app.
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9: From the National Newsroom of the Canadian Press, I'm John Kennedy. Firefighters say the Quilpatuck Creek wildfire on the west shore of the Okanagan Lake between Vernon and Kelowna, BC, is now being held. Central Okanagan Emergency Management says they are now deploying crews to assess the situation involving tree danger and hydro lines to try and determine when people can return. Meanwhile, the Bald Range wildfire near Summerland, BC, triggered another evacuation alert, this time for inland areas west of the Okanagan community. More than 20,000 residents in the Summerland area have already been evacuated from their homes after the fire rapidly tore through the local landscape, having been discovered last week. Meanwhile, the wildfires in British Columbia are weighing on the bottom lines of farms and growers in the area. The owner of Braden Hill Orchard and Farm, Ella Braden, grows a variety of produce for markets in the area and says her operation has been significantly impacted by the destruction.
10: There will be crops that I won't be able to get into storage. So yes, I don't know how much, but it could be up to half my income because I'm not getting the winter crops that are another quarter of my income or so tended and watered, and I bet my carrot and beet crops are feeding the pocket gophers really well right now.
9: As a result of the fire, Braden has also had to indefinitely lay off a part-time employee. Quebec's Premier Christine Fréchette says some industries may go into survival mode if the United States applies its new 50% tariffs on some Canadian goods next week. Meeting with economic stakeholders in Montreal today, Fréchette said in French that she expects Canada-U.S. trade negotiations to intensify over the coming days. She added some lines can't be crossed, including supply management and the protection of culture and language. Canada-U.S. Trade Minister Dominic LeBlanc is in Washington meeting with United States Trade Representative Jameson Greer for the second time this week. A Canadian judge has denied relief of sanctions to a cargo jet owned by Russia. The federal court shut down a plea for relief for the Russian company that owns the massive cargo plane that is sitting on the tarmac at Toronto's Pearson International Airport. The plane was seized at the start of the war in Ukraine, and Canada has sanctioned the company and seized its Antonov 124 transport plane. A Canadian tire executive is reacting to the news that the stars of Heated Rivalry donned one of the company's reusable tote bags. Actor Hudson Williams was recently photographed carrying the retailer's plaid $1.99 tote bag while walking with co-star Connor Story in Toronto. Canadian Tire chief executive Greg Hicks said on an earnings call that the company saw sales surge after the viral attention and that stores sold out, but will be restocked shortly.
11: We are thrilled that the Heated Rivalry guys like our plaid bag. We did not pay them to carry it, and no, I can't get you one. But our stores would be happy to serve you in the coming days.
9: Meanwhile, the series announced that actress Emily Hampshire, best known for her role as Stevie in Schitt's Creek, has signed on for a role in the second season of Crave's Steamy Hockey series.

0: 6/Ville-Marie East. The Papineau Jacques Cartier Bridge exit is locked, as are 3 out of 4 lanes from Papineau to Delormier. So get off a little earlier at Berry, Saint-Laurent, exit 6 to avoid that situation. To carry north, a bit of a pinch from Côte-Saint-Luc through to the Édouard-Montpetit entrance. Looking for something on the jam camps, can't see it. The 15 north from Le Carrefour to Dagenais. Busy as they get set to force you off the rest of the way. As of Curé-la-Belle up to the Grande Côte entrance for 344. Run to Super C and save until August 19th at Super C. Raspberries, 170 grams, are only $1.44 each. That's Super, Super C. I'm Mark Shalhoub, your next CJD 800 traffic reports at 10:15.
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2: A strike by Quebec government engineers is disrupting road work and infrastructure projects across the province. The Association of Road Contractors says some project managers have already written off the rest of the year.
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1: Let's go back in time in the hot tub time machine. That is Shane Hewitt and The Night Shift. That was about a month ago. One of our friends, Nathan Radke, was about to go on a trip to the Great Lakes Vortex. Now, we talked about the Great Lakes Vortex. What was going on in there? The shipwrecks, all the weird things, like these islands in the middle of nowhere. And then he was going, and we didn't know if he was going to come back. Turns out, almost didn't. From the Uncover Up podcast, get connected with them. The links will be, by the way, to the book, and everything else will be in the description of the podcast here. Nathan, you made it.
2: Yeah, I'm glad to be here. After that trip, I'm glad to be anywhere.
1: Yeah, okay. So maybe let's reset the Great Lakes Vortex part, and why would you go there?
2: Okay, so back in July, you and I did a segment on this Marysburg Vortex, which is an area of Lake Ontario south of Kingston, and it's sort of the Bermuda Triangle of the Great Lakes, only much more dangerous statistically. There's hundreds of shipwrecks, dozens of missing or crashed planes, and thousands of deaths that are linked to this specific area. And in the center of that triangle is a place called Main Duck Island, which has an abandoned lighthouse, and despite its adorable name, is crawling with giant cannibal snakes.
1: Lovely.
2: Well, I mean, it's vacation time.
1: Vacation time, and this is where a guy who likes conspiracy things goes.
2: Exactly. It's my responsibility. If there's a mysterious and sinister area that's right in my own backyard, I'm going to have to check it out and also probably film a documentary there. So a few weeks ago, I packed up some dried fruit and some bottled water and some chicken jerky and sailed right into the heart of it.
1: Okay. Now, are you a boat person generally?
2: I'm not a boat person. I've never been seasick before. I hadn't been seasick before, I should say. But I'm not somebody who like craves the adventure of the open sea or the open water, but I don't have any issue with it. This was definitely the longest boat trip I was ever going to take. And the boat itself was pretty impressive. 43 feet long, 32,000 pounds, two masts, four sails. And this specific class of boat is designed for rough waters. You could even take it across the ocean. And the skipper was my friend Dr. Matt Barra. He's a sailor and a historian. Seemed like a perfect fit for this kind of trip. And the rest of the crew was myself and Mark and Anna. And the plan was to leave Mimico Harbor and then sail east all day and all night to reach Main Duck Island, where I'd paddle ashore and then hopefully get chased by the ghost of a lighthouse keeper or some giant snakes.
1: That's very funny. So basically a 24-hour trip is kind of what you're...
2: Well, it was probably going to be even longer than that. By the time we went to the island and then went north up to Kingston, it was probably going to be 3 days on the water. Hmm. And a lot of that was going to be spent out in basically the center of Lake Ontario, which is, you might as well be in an ocean at that point. There is no land anywhere on the horizon. Cell phone signal is spotty at best. And basically anything that goes wrong out there, there's not going to be any kind of help coming.
1: Mm-hmm.
2: But it was extremely pretty.
1: 36-hour tour, I guess. Did

0: you have Gilligan thoughts while you're going through this, going, oh my God, this is actually my life now. I'm the new Gilligan.
1: I was very tempted to get myself a Gilligan hat, but I decided, you know, let's not push it.
0: Yeah. Okay.
1: And so, yeah, that was our plan. But of course, nature has very little concern or interest in what our plans are.
0: Mm-hmm.
1: And so what eventually happened was extremely different. Now, before I get to that story, I wanted to spend a little bit of time just sort of talking about the idea of stories themselves, because there isn't a culture anywhere in the entire world, or as far as we know, anywhere in history that doesn't tell stories. It might be one of the few cultural universals. It might be one of the things that makes us human, is this ability to tell stories. And in addition to being entertaining, they serve all sorts of purposes. They pass on lessons about what we should do and what we shouldn't do, how we should behave. They give us heroes to emulate. They give us villains to avoid. We get cautionary examples about what can happen when we're led astray. And, I mean, you know this in the business that you're in. We use stories to try to understand the world around us and to try to understand other people and to develop empathy and sympathy. And we even turn our own lives into stories to try to understand ourselves.
0: Yeah, philosophically, you could say, in fact, the story is the most beautiful and the most ugly of all the human traits because it works for us and against us.
1: Exactly. Sometimes it can lead us closer to truth. Sometimes it can lead us further away from truth. And specifically, conspiracy stories are extremely powerful in this way. And I've started lately trying to say conspiracy stories instead of conspiracy theories, because theory means something very specific in the scientific community. And like many stories, conspiracy stories are a way for us to understand the world around us and the reasons why things happen. In a confusing world, they provide order and meaning. And even if the conspiracy story isn't accurate, it appeals to us because it superimposes some kind of structure over what can feel like just a complete mess of existence and coincidence and chaos. And the more out of control we feel, the more tempting those stories are, which is why there's so many stories and conspiracy stories having to do with sailing and the open water. I mean, it's really easy to see why sea monsters have always featured prominently in folklore and myth. We tend to live near bodies of water, and those bodies of water are super important to us for food and transportation. But especially back in the old days, it wouldn't have been uncommon for ships to go off to sea and just never return, never even leaving any kind of trace. And so in addition to the sadness of loss for those left behind, that's just wildly unsatisfying. We love a mystery, but we hate an unsolved mystery. I mean, think back to something like MH370, the flight that went missing in the Pacific, and think about the massive media circus that erupted over that because there was so little information about it.
0: I want to invite everybody to go to shanehewitt.ca and search on the podcast Metaphor Drift. Nathan Radke's podcast and writing partner, Dr. Lee Kunla, talked about metaphor drift, how a metaphor over the course of time gets lost as the original metaphor to explain a story and gets started to take sort of as truth. And then in our vernacular, it becomes just this sort of flippant thing. And we lose touch with how it actually started. And I feel like that's where the what is a story part starts to really connect, Nathan.
1: Yeah, absolutely. Because we're trying to understand these things. Stories seem to provide an explanation, but it's so easy for the story to become more real than the truth. And then the story kind of superimposes itself over the truth. Because the truth is, when we're talking about any kind of water navigation, there's all sorts of kind of mundane reasons why a ship might go missing in a large body of water. Weather, we have very little control over that. Navigation issues, it's very difficult to navigate when you can't see any kind of land. Maybe your craft is unseaworthy. Maybe you have a mutiny. And when we don't have enough information, our imaginations kick in and fill up those gaps. And when you have a mystery that has to do with open water, there's just so much space out there for imagination to kick in. I mean, think about those old-timey maps that you used to see. What did they always feature on the very edges of the unknown reaches? What did it say? What did it always draw in the furthest parts of the ocean?
0: Well, you'd see like a little sea creature or something. Like that's what you would see, right? Like you would, or you would draw a drawing of the boat going over the edge of the map, right?
1: Yeah, exactly. And that's what our imaginations do. They fill in those blank spaces with things like monsters. And, you know, as you say, there'd be drawings of sea serpents and things like that, or it would simply say, here be dragons. Because the thing about lakes and oceans is they're both unknown because we can't see through them or past them, but they're also right nearby. I mean, outer space is unknown, but it has the good manners to exist far away from us. Whereas I could jump in a lake in 20 minutes if I wanted to. They're unknown, but they're right next door to us.
0: This is kind of fascinating. Okay, the original idea was to sail to an island in the middle of the Great Lakes, and the cannibal snakes is just weird. And that's what Nathan Radke was intending to do. So I have questions now. Obviously, you made it back. So that's without giving away the story. You did make it back. So that's a win, yeah?
1: I mean, that's the finest win of all. And when I stepped foot on land, it was one of the it was the second finest feeling I had that day. The first finest feeling was when I had a pint of beer at the Toucan Pub in Kingston.
0: Oh, very good. See, this is also good. Okay, so what happened in between? That's what we're going to need to find out next. Uncover Up podcast is where you can get Nathan Radke and Dr. Lee Kunla. And the trip to the middle of the Great Lakes and the Great Lakes Vortex. How did it play out and what went wrong? We'll get more of it coming up for you next. Shane Hewitt and The Night Shift.
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3: Metropolitan westbound is busy on the approach to the DeCary interchange as of the Stinson entrance because the left lane is closed on the approach to the DeCary circle. So it's a little congested beyond the interchange on the 40 West as people try to figure out what to do. A lot of them getting off at Coteville S or heading towards Highway 13 South. The northbound 13 is thick from before Hickmore until you're forced off at the 520 / Coteville S East with closure stretching to the end of the airport tunnel. Outbound Lafontaine is open, but there's a closure 25 south from the Hochelaga exit to the Soudigny entrance, as there is northbound from Notre Dame up to Sherbrooke. 40 east, feeling it from the Anjou interchange over to Ray Lawson with work there, as you are also in slow-mo on the 15 / Laurentian Autoroute north from Nicafoul just before the 440 until you get pushed off at Curie-Labet with the closure stretching all the way to Chemin de la Grande Côte, including the Gédéon-Ouimet Bridge. Elsewhere, we have the 136 West, Ville-Marie West, slated for closure from the start of Penet to the Lucien Dallier entrance as of 10:30. Already closed, that is the Papineau exit, and three lanes from Papineau over to De La Lumière. 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I'm Mark Chaloux with your next look at CJAD 800, including all on the way at 10:30.
4: 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Chris Bumbray, film critic, reviews The End of Oak Street. That's the one with Anne Hathaway and Ewan McGregor. 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
0: Nathan Radke is here, Uncover Up podcast. Plus, the book is out too. Nathan, what's the title of the book?
1: Uncover Up. How to Think Clearly in an Age of Conspiracies. We just made the bestseller list in Canada.
0: Congratulations. Well done. I think that that's pretty great. Everyone can go and jump in on the book. Now, here's the thing. You decided as part of your summer vacation to get on a boat, go to the middle of the Great Lakes, and test for yourself if you could be bigger, stronger than the conspiracy theories. Yes and no.
1: Yeah, this is the thing about any kind of story that you think is going to go one way and then goes a completely other way. And we left on a Monday morning, beautiful weather, entire day we sailed east on calm waters, nice breeze. We left Toronto behind. We were out in the open waters, the middle of the lake. The lake was so calm that day that occasionally a butterfly would flutter past us, which is about as gentle as a day can be. And apart from a brief sump pump leak in the hold, which required a little bit of mild bucket bailing, totally relaxing and gentle day. So as the sun set, I was starting to get worried because I was thinking, I can't make a documentary about conspiracies of just some people having a nice sail through the lake.
0: You know the worst conspiracy theory ever is?
1: Oh, which one?
0: We went on a trip, nothing happened, we came home.
1: That does sound suspicious. Exactly. I was like, this is going to be very difficult to fix in post. But fortunately, we're sailing all night. And the plan is, because there's nowhere to anchor in the middle of the lake, the water's way too deep for that, we're going to sail all the way through the night. Mark and Anna took the first shift, and then Matt and I were going to take over at around 1 o'clock in the morning. So just after midnight, I came up onto the bridge to start scanning the horizon for lights, which was very important, because if we drifted a bit too far north at that part of the lake, there's a danger of bottoming out on rocky shoals. If you go too far south, there's a danger that you've accidentally invaded America. So either way, you've got to stay in this sort of narrow corridor.
0: Yeah, we don't need more tariffs, thanks.
1: Exactly. I don't need an international incident. So when I climbed up onto the bridge after midnight, the night was clear and calm, beautiful, moonless sky. But as we approached the vortex, two things changed. One, the wind picked up considerably. And two, the waves increased in ferocity. And there's a bunch of reasons for this. One, winds tend to travel from west to east over the lake. So the further east you get, the more time the waves have had to gather energy from those winds, because Lake Ontario is such a long, narrow lake. The other reason is that the bottom of the lake gets much shallower in the eastern part, which means that the waves rise up as well. So at this point, now we're middle of the night, can't see anything, we're getting battered pretty severely, but the boat's sturdy and the skipper knows what he's doing, so it's all fine. I was starting to get a little bit seasick because I couldn't see the horizon to kind of check in, and so I was getting a bit disoriented. Then, I noticed there was some lights behind us. And it couldn't have been land, because that's where we were coming from, so must be another ship on the same course as us. And the minutes go past, and the lights get larger. So I'm looking through the binoculars as I'm getting heaved about in the back of the boat, and I could see sort of an array of lights in a pyramid, which really didn't tell me much about the ship or the direction it was going or anything like that. We tried looking at a shipping app on our phones to see if we could identify the ship, but we had no signal at this point. And the app was useless. All I could tell was that it was much larger than us, and based on how quickly it was increasing in size, it was also much faster than us. And I found this at the time extremely interesting, what was starting to happen in my brain as this was going on. There's a reason why most UFO sightings are lights at night. Because without any specific outline, a light can start to look like any shape that you can imagine. And against a black background with no fixed reference point, it's hard to tell the size, the speed, or the direction, or anything. And trying to keep binoculars fixed on it while we're bobbing around was not doing my seasick brain any favors. And so the lights from this ship get larger and larger and larger, and the ship itself starts to get larger and larger in our minds. Because humans spent tens of thousands of years occasionally being hunted. And so we've developed like a primordial fear of being stalked. And so after an hour of being tailed by the lights of an unidentified floating object, both Matt and I started to feel a sense of dread. Our maneuverability was limited by the wind, which was really knocking us around at this point, and the waves, and the geography. And so we had to stay in this narrow corridor, and we couldn't figure out where this thing was headed. And if we turned too quickly, the sharp winds would catch our sails in the wrong way, and that would cost us momentum or control or worse. And so we had to figure out what this thing was. We tried radioing it. All we got was static. I tried fiddling with the radio and succeeded in doing nothing more than getting louder static. And at this point, this thing was getting really close and really big and really fast. And we were actually in a little bit of trouble. To the point where we actually called up the rest of the crew from the hold. We woke them up. Everybody put on their life vests. But even as we put on our life vests, I realized that with the 12-foot waves and the pitch-black darkness and this giant ship bearing down on us, if any of us went into the lake at that moment, that was probably the end of us.
0: Okay. What comes next? Oh, my God.
1: Well, so at this point, it was interesting. Again, as this was all happening, I was still being a documentarian in my head, although I forgot to film most of it. I thought, you know, it's interesting. Because I don't have enough information about this ship, and because I'm facing all this peril, the ship sort of transformed into something else. Its movements weren't just threatening, they were sinister. It wasn't just, you know, some random ship, it was an adversary. It wasn't just indifferent to us and unaware of us, it was like a malicious force. I felt hunted, I felt threatened. And the darkness and the waves are crashing and the boat's pitching and the lights are looming and the static's blaring. And at this point, the skipper, in desperation, threw us into like a hard jibe, kicking the back end around. And that threw us out of the path of this giant ship. But the other thing it did was it swung the boom around as our relationship to the wind direction changed. This massive, heavy boom, which came swinging across the deck, crashed into the other side of the boat, ripped the mainsail off. And so now the mainsail is flapping around frantically. We've ditched that boat and we avoided it. But now we were facing new peril in that we were kind of a little bit out of control and the mainsail was threatening to interfere with the other sails or knock one of us off. So the skipper hopped up onto the deck to fight the mainsail, and I thought for a second that we had lost him, that he had been thrown into the water. And then I was relieved to see that he was still up there in the pitch dark. And then I was way less relieved when he said, "Nathan, I need you up here." And I have to say, I was extremely unhappy about that.
0: Okay. This is wild. Okay.
1: And so then I crawled out onto the deck, onto the basically the roof of the boat, and my seasick body was at this point, sometimes because the boat was pitching so frantically, sometimes I'd be staring at the sea or the lake, and sometimes I'd be staring at the sky. And between the two of us, we were able to kind of wrangle the mainsail back under control and then crawl back out onto the bridge. And then once he was back safe, the sail was no longer a threat, and I was back safe, I, for the first time in my entire life, was incredibly seasick and heaved over the side of the boat seven or eight times.
0: So the imagination really takes over, right? You can kind of see from all of the conspiracies we've ever talked about how things go wrong and nobody knows why. And in this particular case, there's actually still no evidence that you're truly in trouble. Did you find out what the boat was?
1: No, we were never able to figure out what it was. It was probably a Laker. I mean, we saw plenty of them during the day. But of course, during the day, they just seem like boats.
0: Right.
1: But at night, when you don't have enough information and it's just lights and you're under threat, it does become something far more menacing than that. And it's so easy to see how something like that can then turn into a myth about a monster.
0: Yeah, so good. And I imagine it was Dr. Lee Kunle in a hot air balloon.
1: Oh, I mean, that would have been brilliant.
0: trying to sink me
1: in order to raise publicity for the book.
0: That's right.
1: Oh, that would have been genius. I would have approved of that.
0: Does it change the way you look at these things just to be able to go, okay, yeah, no, I think I get it. This is where the imagination really can kill you.
1: Well, I mean, I've always sort of felt that. That was something early on in our conspiracy studies that we realized, just a sympathy and a compassion for people who believe these stories, because the world is such a strange and unpredictable place. And when we feel under threat, our brains are just frantically trying to explain it. And so in a situation like that, it's so visceral. Even though the skipper is a historian, a very rational person, I'm a very rational person, at that moment, we were confronting a monster.
0: Mm. Did you get to see the snakes?
1: No, because at that point, our mainsail had been ripped off, and so basically we spent hours and hours trying to limp back to Kingston for repairs.
0: Oh, wow.
1: Nature doesn't care about our plans.
0: Yeah, you didn't get to the island at all?
1: Did not get to the island. It was disappointing, but I think I'm still going to get a documentary out of it. It's just a different one than I was expecting.
0: All right, Nathan Radke gets caught up in all of it and finds out firsthand how a conspiracy theory can just unfold. Humanity is it's an interesting thing, and the brain and the imagination, boy, fill those gaps. It's just evidence for all the things we've ever talked about coming to real life in one night. Nathan Radke, thank you.
1: Thanks for having me on.
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3: The DeCary interchange through the Jean Talon entrance. 25 South is off limits from the Hochelaga Sherbrooke exit to the Soudigny entrance. 25 North is closed from the Notre Dame entrance to the Sherbrooke exit. The 136 / Ville-Marie East's Papineau Jacques Cartier Bridge exit is locked. Get off beforehand at exit 6 Berry Saint Laurent. Heads up, you have 3 out of 4 lanes closed from Papineau to Delormier at the end of that 136 / Ville-Marie East. 40 eastbound sources exit. It is closed, as is Sources South exit to the 40 East Service Road. The 136 West, Ville-Marie West from the start of Penet through both tunnels all the way to the Lucien Lallier entrance is cordoned off. 40 West out in Pointe Claire and Kirkland, one direction at a time. There's a closure from the Saint-Jean exit to the following entrance until 5 a.m. on the westbound side, and eastbound over that stretch from 1 to 5 a.m. 40 eastbound Service Road from Doyon to Sources is off limits, as will be the Met East from the Pinot Vieux Lacordaire exit to the following entrance come 11 o'clock. Already being closed right now is the Met Westbound's L'Angelier exit and the stretch from the Lacordaire Pinot exit to the entrance from Jarry and d'Iberville. And the 13 North from the 520 East exit to the end of the Dorval Tunnel is closed. 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
0: Science Sam is here. Dr. Samantha Yameen. SamanthaYameen.com for the website and science.sam for all of the socials. You see her on Mary Berg hanging out doing science things all the time and with us too. Hi, Sam.
23: Hey, Shane.
0: Science changes always. And always. One of the coolest things about science is that it's not just black and white and it's not concrete forever because things keep happening. We keep learning. And I fumbled upon a story about the Hadron Collider, which is this giant tube thing built underground in Europe. And I like the God particle came from the work that they did with this. Now, you're a neuroscientist. This is like crazy physics stuff, but it's adjacent because of the structure. So what do you know about it, like the kinds of cool things they've done there?
23: I mean, we always hear about the Large Hadron Collider, and much like anyone, I'm like, I kind of get it. I don't know how much, but what's cool there, the particle you're talking about, it's the site where they discovered the Higgs boson, which, again, we heard make so many headlines in 2012 when the discovery was announced. But what it really tells us is like this fundamental thing about the universe that was predicted in theories decades ago, and they were actually able to finally measure it for the first time. And that's the thing I love about physics is like there are the theories, there's the ideas of how things in the universe work that I don't even know how they're making predictions without being able to actually do the experiments. So they right. do the thoughts and then the experiments after. And like this was a payoff of decades later, they discovered this thing that tells us how any particle in our universe has mass. Pretty important. And they just
0: small
23: figured
0: things.
23: It out. Right?
0: Ah, very I lost small. The particle.
23: Yeah.
0: Where'd you put the particle?
23: I think that it was like, it happens in like 1 in a billion collisions. So like we're talking massive amounts of data. These scientists were gathering in a tunnel 100 meters underground at CERN.
0: Yeah. So, okay. So they build this thing underground and they're blasting mm-hmm. atoms and stuff at each mm-hmm. other, trying to see what had molecules. And they're trying to see what happens. Even smaller. So like
23: particles.
0: This is the thing. And so I did just watch Project Hail Mary.
23: Oh, and so good.
0: It is such a good movie. But mm-hmm. at one point, they lose the stuff is.
23: Oh,
0: they
23: astrophage.
0: Lose the little astrophage. That's what they yeah. call it. And they lose the stuff. And like, we got, I lost the stuff. And so they're trying to find it. And that's kind of how I imagine this collider is, this giant tube. And they're blasting these things, trying to see what happens. And you know when... I don't know. You're trying to like unlock something or remove something. You're not quite sure if it clips this way or that way. And you're mm-hmm. like, well, just give it a shove. Let's see what happens. And then you kind of flinch a little bit. I feel yeah. like that's what the scientists do. They're like, okay, hit go.
23: It's even happens. Worse than that because they can only detect this particle's invisible. It's like not something they can see directly in any way. They're figuring out it's there. They're observing it, quote unquote. Because there's like some missing thing being detected. They can detect, okay, I know what a proton looks like. I know what a photon looks like. There's like certain particles, they know what they should look like in a detector or how a detector would respond to them to be more accurate. But then there's just like some thing that they're observing that's unaccounted for. Like, imagine, you know, you have like a bag of mush and you weigh it and you're like, well, I know I put 10 grams of this mush and 5 grams of this. So I'm going to guess the other 3 grams is this. Like, that's kind of the simple version of the way that they're figuring this out. And so that's like their big discovery. Everyone knows them for, but they've been running big experiments in the decade plus since. And now they're finally shutting that thing that gave us that discovery down.
0: Yeah.
23: Which was a big, big news. Yeah.
0: Which was big news. And apparently it was the plan all along, but nobody really talked about it. And this is the interesting thing, is they spent all this money and they built this thing. And I it does make me wonder, like, how much drugs do these guys do to imagine these things? Because there's got to be a lot of mushrooms involved. But at the same time, so they built this machine and then they did some work on it and then they did it again. They ran it again. And then now it's at the end of its cycle. Mm-hmm. And this was the plan all along. And that's what caught my eye with it. It was like, oh, what do you mean they're shutting it down? How's that even a thing? But it turns out there is a whole new life coming.
23: Yes. So they did what it's been. It was opened in 2008. It's been collecting data since 2009. It's been doing its thing for a long time. Okay. It's put in the hours. Now they're doing the planned shutdown and they're going to revamp it. Over the next, let's say, 4-ish years. And by 2030, it should be running again, operational again, but in a new form. So they're going to repurpose stuff, get the detectors going, like soup them up, basically, so that they can take like even more sensitive measurements and get like even better data to keep answering these fundamental questions about the universe. So it's not like they're going to shut the whole tunnel down. They're just going to soup it up a bit before they do more experiments.
0: Yeah, I feel like they're putting in a turbocharger. Like,
23: basically, it's going to be called, what's it called? The high luminosity LHC or the high lumi LHC. That's the next phase. But for us, it's just a souped up thing.
0: So, but your PhD is neuroscience, right? So it's all kinds of electronic things going on in the brain. Not to oversimplify and pretend that I... Oh, is it? I mean, here's me sounding like I'm pretending like I understand, like, the person with a PhD, like what you do.
23: No, that's it.
0: But when you look at things like this and you go, okay, well, so I study the brain and the electricity and all the mystical and the magical and the what the heck electrical things are going on in there. And then you look at these guys and they're doing the whole universe in their study. What does it say to you when you read this stuff? Does your brain just go, whoa?
23: My brain melts, because at least what I'm trying to figure out, I can look at through a microscope, you know, and we got to do things to make what I'm trying to look at visible. Proteins are pretty small. So we, you know, there's some extra work there too. Not saying it's easy by any means, but they're going so much smaller. They're not looking, they're relying on like math. And for them, they can look at math and see things the same way I look at a picture from a microscope and see things. So, but they're really actually more connected than you'd think, because if anyone has ever heard of a PET scan, right, or any type of, you know, you might see nuclear medicine on a sign at a hospital, and that type of imaging actually uses particle physics. And so a lot of the stuff that they learned in developing the tools at CERN and through their discoveries at CERN have now helped advance things in healthcare, for example, so that we can have better imaging of things, including the brain. So like all of this stuff that people are doing that feels really different, because it is, the physicists and the neuroscientists, actually science always begets more science and builds on itself.
0: So I imagine a bunch of folks sitting around with beer or whiskey. And they're like, you know what we should do? Let's build a big tube underground and fire stuff at it and hope it doesn't blow up the planet and cause a black hole. Because that was one of the original conversations way back in the day, was like, whoa, what if this thing opens up a black hole and sucks up the universe? Like, it's...
23: I don't remember that. But
0: yeah,
23: in the physicists I trust, I mean, they're... if in the 60s, they could... propose the theory for the Higgs boson and then later it gets proven that that was right. I mean, I think I could trust them if they could do math back then and have it check out now. Of course, everything is so precisely measured before they do any of the big scale experiments, so it's pretty wild stuff.
0: precisely measured, precisely imagined. Could go either way. What do you say to people who are curious, though? I mean, because there are people who are listening who have always thought, maybe I should be a scientist, or maybe I should study the brain, or maybe I like these physics things, or rockets, or whatever it might be. What do you say to those people? Because this stuff sounds like we need more of these people.
23: Please remain curious and never shut down that curiosity. Pursue it, even if it's just as a hobby. There are lots of great, even YouTubers. I love the YouTuber Veritasium for explaining physics. He makes physics make sense. So look up, and CERN themselves put out all sorts of videos and cool things. So there's a lot of ways to connect with science, even casually, and asking these fundamental questions, whether you're doing it from a tunnel underground and doing big experiments, or from the surface here, just wondering. I think that's the core of what it means to be human, is to wonder about the world and be curious. So don't stop.
0: So the Hadron Collider under renovation, new things coming. Dr. Samantha Amin, science.sam on the socials. Get connected with Sam. Thanks, friend.
23: Thank you.
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10: 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This is Omar Sachedina. Tonight on CTV National News, where the top negotiators stand with the tariff deadline closing in. 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
0: Uncle Bob's Bits, but today at a giant teepee in Medicine Hat, Alberta, on the side of a highway with his family outside the car in the baking sunshine, because we're pre-recording this before the show, Bob has kicked them out of the air conditioning so he can talk to us. Hey, Bobo.
7: Yes, and I'm suffering right now, Shane, because I've turned on the air, turned off the air conditioning to talk to you, and I'm regretting that already. So a little steamy and it's smoky here in the hat.
0: How is the east side of the Medicine Hat? And the giant teepee is a nice little spot, isn't it?
7: It's wonderful. And I was just down at the visitor center, and we had actually planned on stopping here when we were planning our trip. And then we found out the Special Olympics National Summer Games are here this week. So good luck to everybody participating. Big shout out to the BC Bocce team. I know a guy on it, Dale Wright. So I hope they're doing well and having fun.
0: So where are you going to head to? Where are you going to head to next then?
7: We're on our way to Cranbrook, so we will have done four provinces in 2 days. The first week, I stopped to see my brother in Penhold, Alberta, and then ventured off to Saskatoon. Fun
0: when
7: fact.
0: When were you in Penhold, by the way?
7: Last week, Tuesday, Monday,
0: I was
7: Tuesday,
0: there on
7: Wednesday.
0: Monday.
7: Oh, that's when we got in.
0: Oh,
7: what
0: that's
7: are you doing
0: my
7: there?
0: My daughter's farm is just like 20 minutes west of Penhold.
7: Oh,
0: no
7: really?
0: Way. Yeah.
7: Yeah, my brother, Sean, just moved there. So he works down the road at the prison. And so we got a tour of that. Not really, just an outside tour. But we alarmingly found out that actually some friends of employees can get tours of that. And you can bring the kids. It's a place where, you know, they have cabins and it's a little lax security, but it's also where sex offenders hang out. So you're literally, if you bring in the kids, it's taunting the bench and literally jail bait. I mean, jeez. Sorry for the
0: prison
7: remark, but...
0: Prison tours are not on my list of important things. Well, if you're going to continue to go west for Medicine Hat, I would not recommend Brooks. Nice place, nice people. Smells bad, meatpacking plant.
7: Keep
0: going to
7: a
0: Strathmore. Yeah,
7: We're going through Tabor. I won't give you the whole itinerary, but then the trip...
0: Oh, you're going south.
7: Yeah, so we're heading to Cranbrook, BC, so... I'll say this about, by the way, driving the highways in Alberta, Shane. I found this really quite enjoyable. So between the Saskatchewan-Alberta border just near Oyen, and we drove from Penhold, it was about 300K, I made 13 turns the whole trip.
0: Yeah, I was going to say, you BC folks.
7: No, it was wonderful. I was so bored I counted how many turns I made. And then Saskatchewan, their highways are crap. Manitoba is a beautiful province to travel through, north to south. I didn't go all the way north, like up to Thompson or anything, but I was near the Paw in a place called Clearwater Lake, where it was so windy that you looked like you were at the ocean with the white caps. And then I stayed with relatives in the Paw, and then down south near Brandon. I stayed in a log cabin in near the Paw at Clearwater Lake, and then a 150-year-old farmhouse in the south near Brandon. And one thing consistent when you're staying in those places, water pressure not good.
0: Oh, really? I thought it was going to be mosquito-sized big.
7: Yeah, well, they call them bulldogs. when they're out, but thankfully when we were north, they were it was windy enough to keep them away, which was good, but they literally called them bulldogs. I've got the markings.
0: Oh, very good. The bruises from the mosquitoes. Okay, very good. This is Uncle Bob's Bits, and he's on the family road trip. They are cruising around. So you're going through Tabor, Lethbridge, then Sparwood. You got to see the big truck in Sparwood, which is not really a big truck anymore. Fernie's beautiful. Kimberley, and then after Cranbrook, where do you go? Do you go back north to Golden, or do you skirt along the border back home?
7: No, well, because we've been on the road for just over a week now, and part of the deal for me to go see all my birth family on the prairies was we have to have a nugget for Junior to look forward to. So we're actually going into the excited states, although where we're going is close to where the Spokane wildfires are.
0: Oh, you're going to Six Flags or whatever that is there?
7: The Silverwood Amusement Park. So
0: nice.
7: I've got 2 days of torture. I mean, fun at the water park, and they have a roller coaster row. I guess there's five or six all on two sides of land. So we'll be doing some coasters. I'm looking forward to it. It's going to be fun. And then we wrap the tour up in Seattle on the weekend, and I'm going to see a show, and I'm forcing my son to come, and he's just going to have to put up with it because I've got nobody else to use the ticket. So, and then we're headed home Sunday. So,
0: have you been to Silverwood before, by the way?
7: Have not. No, yeah, I've heard about it.
0: Yeah, it's a great spot. Lineups, though. Got to be careful of lineups. Some of the roller coasters are wide open, though. That's the cool part. It's like they're, because there's so many choices, you could just go there and you're like, just walk on this one. Yeah. So it's good stuff. Good. The water park looked a lot busier than the roller coasters when we went.
7: Well, I mean, we've sort of had to do a bit of a dance this week, Shane, just because of the smoke map. So we're actually added another day in Canada because it looks like maybe not ideal conditions, but only a yellow warning cloud sign there for Thursday and Friday. So and we're doing that. And also an extra day in Canada saves me like 200 US. So we're at the fine stages of the trip where I'm counting my pennies.
0: I bet it is. Now, if family, if you're just never met Bob before, as part of our conversations, Bob has his family, and then he has the birth family, which he's still kind of getting to know, I think, and actually visiting face to face. How is that? I mean, you take the kid, you take your wife, who is way too good for you, and you go and visit all these places. I mean, how cool is it to like sit face to face and get that kind of time with these people that probably feel like home, but you're still getting to know?
7: Yeah, and we're pretty close now because my birth mother, her name's Jackie, and she grew up in Brandon. So, and she taught in a little town called Carberry, about 20 minutes down the road if you take the good highway. But, I mean, all it did, Shane, it helped connect the dots. Like, I'd seen the pictures of where they grew up, and I saw family homes. I saw where my brother and mother lived in Carberry, which was cool. Very small community, you know, one road town, main street type thing, which is so cool. And it's good. Like, you know, I was sitting with my Auntie Barbie up in Clearwater Lake in Manitoba, and we were just cleaning up the dishes. And I explained how her husband works on Harleys and it's mechanical, and so is his son. And I talked about how I'm the furthest away from that because I don't like getting my hands dirty. So, you know, drying dishes, I guess it was okay. But and she literally goes, Bobby, I've got shivers. And she had the goosebumps going on. She goes, oh, my God, your mother was exactly like that. So
0: oh, cool.
7: We have those moments where I bring her and I laughed, and she goes, "You know, you're our silver lining. You're another connection to our sister Jackie, who died almost 20 years ago." So stuff like that happens. It makes it worth it. And my wife Michelle, they love her, and because she's way too good for me. And Jackson, you know, he had to hang out with kids younger than him, but you know, he did well. So it's been fun.
0: I love it. Such good stories. And open-hearted, Bobby. I love that when you share open-hearted stories. There you go. Traveling across Western Canada from Surrey all the way to the Paw. Thank you so much, Uncle Bob's Bits. Well done, Bobbo.
7: Later.
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15: LeBlanc, have we rejected any proposals by the U.S.?
13: What emerged from ramped-up discussions in Washington?
16: Well, I'm optimistic, but I'm not yet confident.
13: And what we know about a special briefing tomorrow. Allegations of spying on a former political opponent while she was on vacation in Jamaica.
17: Who approved this spending? Who was directing this operation? And what exactly were they looking for?
13: What Ontario's premier acknowledged and what he didn't answer. And an epic solo trek across Canada.
18: What a surreal moment. My first few paddles.
13: How a New Zealand man's canoe journey found kindness, connection, and second chances.
18: Canadians, I tell you what, I freaking love you guys.
12: CTV National News with Omar Sachedina.
13: Good evening. Urgent trade talks between the Canada-U.S. trade minister and his U.S. counterpart went longer than scheduled today. Tomorrow, Dominic LeBlanc and chief negotiator Janice Charette will brief provincial and territorial trade ministers on the intensified discussions. All of this just days before the new U.S. tariffs are expected to kick in. CTV's senior political correspondent Michael Couture is in Washington for us again tonight.
19: With Canadian media, I want to know how the talks are going with Canada. How are the trade talks going with Canada, sir?
30: Is there progress for the talks?
19: Is there anything you're able to tell us about how it's going?
30: Just another day at USTR.
31: U.S. Trade Representative Jamieson Greer said little ahead of his meeting with his Canadian counterparts. Same thing for Canada-U.S. Trade Minister Dominic LeBlanc.
15: Mr. LeBlanc, have we rejected any proposals by the U.S.?
2: We're not talking about that.
31: LeBlanc and lead trade negotiator Janice Charette were supposed to meet with Greer for an hour, but it went 90 minutes. The hope is to get a deal before the U.S. imposes 50% tariffs on a wide swath of Canadian imports. Industry sources have told CTV News Charette warned her American counterparts that if the White House imposes those tariffs, it could put further trade talks at risk.
4: There's a lot of workers that want to know what's happening with these talks, Minister.
2: So we're continuing to do the important work that Canadians expect us to do. We're going to continue.

0: sector, then we'd be more than happy to bring booze back on the shelves only if we have a deal that's going to protect those sectors.
1: This was the fourth meeting between the two sides in the last 3 weeks. A positive sign, but there will have to be more of those with the deadline less than a week away. Omar.
2: All right, Mike, thank you. A U.S. trade court has upheld Donald Trump's decision to cancel a tariff exemption for small packages entering the country. Last year, the U.S. president ended what's called the de minimis exemption for parcels valued at up to $800. Today, Trump called the ruling a, quote, big win, and the provision a, quote, giant loophole for tariff cheats. The Ontario government is under fire over reports it sent someone to spy on former Liberal leader Bonnie Crombie when she took a trip to Jamaica. CTV's Mike Walker on how the province's premier responded today.
3: I just want to talk about some deeply disturbing information we learned.
4: The Ontario Liberals call it a disturbing privacy violation of former leader Bonnie Crombie, and are demanding answers after a report by the Trillium and Polycorner alleges the Ontario PC Party sent someone to spy on Crombie in Jamaica days after she won the Liberal leadership in 2023.
3: Who approved this spending? Who was directing this operation? And what exactly were they looking for?
4: The report has not been independently verified by CTV News. It states the Tories spent nearly $3,000 on two resorts in Jamaica when Crombie was there for a short vacation. A statement from the Ontario PC Party reads in part, like other political parties, it conducts opposition research. In this instance, that work included travel to Jamaica in December 2023.
3: When we see someone actually physically following someone to observe a political opponent is just the lowest of the low.
4: Today, the premier insisted he had no knowledge of the plan.
0: I didn't know until yesterday, but talk to the party. I don't approve of it.
4: Ford stressed the $3,000 spent was the party's money.
0: I don't watch every single dollar when I'm in the middle of a campaign, the largest in the country. I rely on our team to make sure that they spend it appropriately.
4: Ontario political parties do receive a per-vote subsidy from taxpayer dollars. Ford stated he hopes similar tactics wouldn't continue.
0: I wouldn't do it, but again, things happen. It's no different than myself when the media has followed me down to Florida. You know something? It's politics.
4: The opposition isn't buying Ford's response. NDP leader Marit Stiles also demanding answers.
5: It's creepy. And it's disgusting. And despite what Doug Ford said today, it's not just politics. And he needs to take responsibility for this. I think it's absolutely outrageous.
4: Bonnie Crombie, who is currently running for mayor of Mississauga, did not respond to our request for comment. Mike Walker, CTV News.
2: A Toronto police officer is recovering in hospital in stable condition after being shot while investigating an e-bike theft.
6: The person that they encountered was carrying a firearm, and when confronted by police, he allegedly used it to shoot one of our officers.
2: The officer was shot in the upper thigh. The 27-year-old man taken into custody was out on bail at the time. And police in Kitchener have released this video as a warning of an e-scooter on an expressway. Provincial rules limit the devices to 24 kilometers an hour and ban them from control access highways where the consequences could be deadly. Doctors are issuing new warnings over the risks of e-scooters, especially for young people. A new snapshot shows that 10 children died across Canada last year. Here's CTV's Paul Hollingsworth.
7: Cyclist Lindsay Wickstrom recently witnessed an e-scooter accident involving a youth.
8: He went down, boom, and he wasn't moving.
7: Wickstrom says it serves as a lesson that young people should not be riding e-scooters in downtown Halifax.
8: We got transport trucks and all this traffic here. This is not a safe place for anybody young to be e-scootering.
9: We have said from the, shouted from the rooftops, no one under 16 should be on these devices.
7: Dr. Daniel Rosenfield has authored a new report showing e-scooter and e-bike accidents in 2025 resulted in 10 deaths. Of the 48 cases of serious injuries or deaths reported, 47% were head injuries. Broken limbs accounted for 40%. Most of these cases involved e-scooters, which have become more popular, accessible, and affordable in recent years.
9: These are not toys. They're functionally motor vehicles without any of the safety features that cars or other motor vehicles have.
7: E-scooter safety awareness is on the rise in Canada. Justin Trudeau's 18-year-old son apologized.

0: After a promotional campaign showed him riding without a helmet. Carl Norden works on the Halifax waterfront and sees hundreds of e-scooters every day.
1: I definitely do not agree with the young people being able to use them.
0: And how often does Norden see kids without helmets?
1: All the time. I see very few of them with their helmets on. They have their helmets attached to the e-scooter, but they're not wearing them.
0: Dr. Rosenfield said teaching people to properly use an e-scooter is crucial, and that starts with urging people to always wear a helmet. The majority of severe injuries for e-scooter users are head injuries, and they can often result in a permanent disability. Paul Hollingsworth, CTV News, Halifax.
2: New details about the mass shooting in Tumbler Ridge, BC, 6 months ago, after a media consortium, including CTV News, went to court to have RCMP documents unsealed. They are heavily redacted, but the documents show that police were initially confused about the number of suspects because the shooter, Jesse Van Rootselaar, a male who identified as a woman, used various names. Police were also shot at, causing them to hold at the school where the gunman killed five people. We are also learning the FBI contacted Canadian authorities to alert them about the shooter's two ChatGPT accounts. Years after the COVID-19 pandemic, a small number of Canadians who rolled up their sleeves are still suffering from adverse effects. CTV's Rachel Aiello on the calls for accountability.
3: Like millions of other Canadians, Kerry Sakamoto got vaccinated for COVID-19. But unlike most, after her second shot, she was diagnosed with Bell's palsy, suffering ever since.
4: I'm not anti-vaccine. I have questions about this one, obviously, because of my experience.
3: Now she's hoping one MP's unofficial inquiry will give her a place to put her story on record.
5: Our job is to listen.
3: Conservative Dean Allison is planning to lead 4 days of sworn testimony this fall, focused on COVID-19 vaccine injuries. But his initiative isn't sanctioned by the federal government and has no power to prompt accountability. The most this MP is able to offer is that once the hearings end, he may refer questions to Parliament.
5: By raising awareness, we're hoping to put pressure on the government.
3: 81% of Canadians received at least one dose of an authorized COVID-19 vaccine. And as of January 2024, of the more than 58,000 reports of adverse events following these vaccinations, less than 12,000 were considered serious, representing 0.01% of all doses administered.
6: When you look at the vaccination currently, based on the best data we have, the vaccination still does a reasonable job in reducing the risk of hospitalization and death.
3: During the pandemic, Ottawa launched a vaccine injury support program. Between 2021 and 2025, 252 claims were approved, paying out more than $21 million in compensation. But claimants like Carrie say the process was mismanaged and mired in red tape.
4: We need immediate accountability and reform.
3: After an audit, the public health agency overhauled the program this spring and is still sorting through a backlog of claims. This doctor says a compensation process Canadians can have confidence in is key.
7: I would call it part of our social contract.
3: Canada hasn't conducted any formal independent review of how COVID-19 was handled nationally, despite calls to do so. Though Allison isn't planning to include testimony from pro-vaccine voices in his inquiry, prompting critics to question the intent.
8: Anybody who believes they've been affected by taking a vaccine deserves to be heard. The problems with what Mr. Allison is putting forward is that it's based on the premise of an official inquiry, but it's not.
3: The hearings are happening on the Hill September 8th to 11th. MPs from all parties have been invited to sit in. But so far, the inquiry only has the support of Conservatives. Omar.
2: All right, Rachel, thank you. A sailor reportedly went overboard off of the USS Abraham Lincoln, deployed to assist in the war with Iran. They were quickly rescued, but concerns have been growing about deteriorating conditions on the ship. There are reports service members and their families have been complaining about physical and mental health issues, along with a shortage of hygiene products, mold, and broken toilets, claims the U.S. Defense Secretary denied today. More than 5,000 troops on the aircraft carrier have spent a record 250 straight days at sea. A replacement is now headed towards the Middle East. With peace talks stalled and oil traffic stuck in the Strait of Hormuz, Canadians are being warned to expect higher prices at the pump. CTV's Maria Saru on how a spike in diesel prices and PEI is hitting the construction industry.
9: On a construction site, Diesel does a lot of the heavy lifting. It powers the machines digging foundations, the trucks moving materials, and vehicles carrying workers and equipment from job to job.
10: We're probably looking at maybe 300 truckloads of material was brought in here and out of here.
9: In PEI, diesel suddenly jumped 6.5 cents overnight, now selling at this station for $2.36.2 cents a liter, and slightly more elsewhere. That puts the price at the pump about 50% higher than this time last year. For contractors, timing matters. Projects can be priced months before the work is finished, so if fuel rises unexpectedly, they can end up absorbing the difference, says Sam Sanderson with the Construction Association of PEI.
10: We're carrying an element of risk, and risk costs money.
9: The volatility can also show up in delivery and rental surcharges, making even something as simple as a box of nails more expensive. And today, it's fuel. Tomorrow, it could be steel or plywood.
10: With all the ongoing issues right now with our neighbor south of the border, is really going to have a big impact. We don't know what next week's going to bring.
9: Contractors could build some of that risk into the next bid, pushing up what customers ultimately pay. The uncertainty isn't over. Another fuel adjustment is scheduled for Friday, so contractors on construction sites like this are watching closely to see whether prices climb again or offer some relief. Maria Saru, CTV News, Charlottetown.
2: Coming up. The shocking moment that shook police during a manhunt. Plus, how this mother and baby walked away from a construction collapse.
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2: Terrifying moments for a family in Regina. This is video from the dash cam of their own car. It shows a mother carrying her baby, walking under the scaffolding and crossing the street just in time before parts of the structure collapse. Their car was damaged, but everyone is okay. And in South Dakota, lightning struck just feet away from state troopers in the middle of a manhunt. New details tonight on a major new hydroelectric deal set to be announced next week between Quebec and Newfoundland and Labrador. CTV's Garrett Barry on what it could mean for consumers.
19: Labrador City Mayor Jordan Brown says his town desperately needs new energy.
20: In the wintertime, our lines are maxed out.
19: To power new houses, commercial centers, to keep residents and big mining business happy.
20: So this means that it's a lost opportunity for me because now they want workers, but I can't keep them here.
19: That energy could start to flow if a revised deal between Quebec and Newfoundland and Labrador finally comes to fruition. Prime Minister Mark Carney intervened in negotiations to help push a revised deal towards the finish line. And to sweeten the pot, Ottawa is set to help Newfoundland and Labrador pay for transmission lines inside that province.
21: Sources tell CTV News that this new arrangement is very similar to the one signed in 2024, but it will see Newfoundland and Labrador produce and hold more power domestically, likely to be sent to Labrador, where that power is sorely needed.
22: So I graduated from Mon Engineering back in April 2025, a class of about 55 people. Seven of my classmates have jobs in Newfoundland and Labrador.
19: The promise of this mega agreement, construction jobs, jobs in the new industries powered by this new electricity, and revenue for the provincial purse.
22: This is a chance for Newfoundland and Labrador to turn the page on a good 70-odd years of having the short stick.
19: It's set to be a rewrite of the dreaded 1969 contract, which sold power to Hydro-Quebec for pennies.
23: Lots of experts have kind of looked at Churchill Falls as, you know, one of the most significant untapped sustainable power sources in North America.
19: But this renegotiation has been contentious in both provinces. Newfoundland and Labrador Premier Tony Wakeham promised during last year's election campaign he'd hold a referendum before agreeing to any final deal. It's not clear now whether that promise will stick. Garrett Barry, CTV News, St. John's.
2: Still ahead, breaking new ground. 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
2: As Canada and the rest of the world search for stable, reliable sources of energy with goals of a zero emissions future, demand for nuclear power is growing. CTV's Allison Bamford traveled to northern Saskatchewan, where a new mine is being built to power the surge.
28: A bird's eye view of Canada's uranium hotspot. The Athabasca Basin in northern Saskatchewan is rich with energy sources.
29: The uranium in Saskatchewan is a planetary geology anomaly.
28: The highest grade uranium deposits in the entire world are found here. And today, ground officially broke on the next-gen Rook One project that will one day mine the ore on the Patterson Lake Peninsula, 640 kilometers north of Saskatoon.
0: The mine's just the platform for a far bigger objective.
28: Once operational, the uranium mine could become the largest in the world, producing 30 million pounds of uranium each year.
0: In terms of the power scale that this project's going to produce, it's the equivalent of powering 46 million homes annually.
28: Construction here comes as global demand for nuclear energy is at an all-time high. Canada is already the second largest uranium producer in the world, and Ottawa has big aspirations of expanding domestic generation, global exports, and large-scale reactors.
1: This is Saskatchewan, part of Saskatchewan's contribution to Canada becoming an energy superpower. And it's projects like this that are going to increase Saskatchewan's global presence in that space.
28: At the site, the workforce will more than triple during construction, employing over 1,000 people. Many from local communities.
3: I've always maintained that when we have development of this sort, that we must maximize benefit to the local communities that are impacted by this particular mine located in their backyard.
28: Construction is expected to take 4 years, with production anticipated to start in late 2030. But even after that, geologists say there are decades worth of exploration left at the Athabasca Basin. Allison Bamford, CTV News, Fort McMurray, Alberta.
2: Still ahead, how a solo adventure across Canada turned into something much bigger.
4: The winning continues. We've got a Metropolitan Rustproofing Treatment. We've got concert tickets, entertainment with John Moore. He's a winner. Dr. Mitch with a two-minute checkup. Chris Bumbray, film critic, reviews The End of Oak Street. That's the one with Anne Hathaway and Ewan McGregor. And we'll take a look at everything you need to know about Lasso Montreal this weekend. The Andrew Carter Morning Show. Join us 5 to 9.
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2: A man from New Zealand has completed an epic canoe journey from Alberta to Quebec. He did it to document Canada's wilderness, but along the way, he also learned valuable lessons about its people. Here's CTV's Quebec Bureau Chief Geneviève Beauchemin.
28: Along a solo adventure through the Great White North.
8: What a surreal moment. My first few paddles.
28: Tom Hudson discovered Canada's landscapes, but postcards of human nature shaped his travels.
8: Canadians, I tell you what, I freaking love you guys.
28: Hudson's journey began years before in New Zealand.
8: I worked in construction. I had a house. I had a mortgage. And one day I woke up with my alarm to go to work. And at that moment, it just hit me very, very hard. you're not following your heart.
9: Let's go.
8: I sold everything. I sold my house. I gave all my things away.
10: And he found joy from the Rockies to the East Coast in the most Canadian way, paddling a canoe.
12: You hadn't canoed before?
8: No, never canoed before in my life. I wanted to do something that I've never done, and then I wanted to do it in a big way.
9: Oh,
10: the wilderness proved majestic but fierce. On the fourth day, he capsized.
9: Help me!
8: My whole canoe went down the river. There was nothing I could do about it, and it was just me standing on the bank with nothing, just wet clothes.
10: And then he met Josh and his family camping nearby.
13: He's wet. He's cold. Yeah. Let's get him in a dry set of clothes.
8: And I thought I was going to showcase nature and the landscape and fishing and, you know, but really what I showcased was how incredible the Canadian people are.
10: Hudson traveled 216 days over a couple of years, chronicling his journey on YouTube to finance his travels. He was running a little low on money, passing through Manitoba, thinking of pausing his journey when he came across Ivy, a 14-year-old lost dog stuck in the mud. He brought Ivy along and found her owner further along the river.
9: You silly old dog.
10: Now, that moment captured the hearts of many, drawing followers, and so saving Ivy saved his journey.
8: Everyone was standing along this wall.
10: On the 216th day, he paddled into Old Montreal, his destination. He was welcomed by followers, but also by some of the Canadians he'd met along the way. Geneviève Beauchemin, CTV News, Montreal.
2: What a story. And that's a snapshot of this Thursday. Heather is here tomorrow. For all of us at CTV National News, thank you for watching and good night.
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15: Good evening. Urgence Santé has expanded access to naloxone, the life-saving drug for an opioid overdose. The ambulance service started handing out naloxone kits to patients a week ago, a spokesman told CTV News. Patients treated on city streets often refuse to be hospitalized, so giving them a kit could help them down the road. The project is in cooperation with Santé Québec, Sacré-Cœur Hospital, and Montreal Public Health. A recent spike in overdoses has been at least partly attributed to the use of fentanyl, a highly potent opioid. The head of Tennis Canada says she welcomes discussion and debate on plans to build a new tennis stadium in Jarry Park. Valérie Tétreau says opposition is a sign of a healthy debate on the future of the Montreal tennis tournament. She says a thorough discussion is part of the process of renewal and that a new stadium with a retractable roof would make the tournament soar.
16: With a retractable roof, that would change a little bit, maybe those numbers as well. Because again, if you're going to travel, whether it's by car or by plane, to go to a sporting event, well, you want to have the guarantee that you're going to get to see. I think that would be a attract a lot more tourists if we're able to make this project come to life.
12: And the National Bank Open men's tournament ended tonight in Montreal. American Ben Shelton was the men's singles champ, and Iga Swiatek of Poland won the women's title in Toronto. Meantime, a major international cycling event is coming to Montreal next month, and we are all being warned to get ready because there are going to be road closures, some of them lasting for weeks. Even the mayor herself admits it'll be hell for drivers. Here's Matt Grillo.
17: We are racing.
19: In about 5 weeks, the world's best cyclists will be in Montreal, competing at the UCI Road World Championships from September 20th to the 27th. Officials say the city hasn't hosted a cycling event like this since 1974.
20: This is an incredible event. The last time that we had a cycling event, the World Championship in that matter, was 52 years ago, if I'm not mistaken.
19: Despite all the excitement, there are a lot of road closures to look out for, starting with Park Avenue between Pine and Mount Royal. That stretch of road will be the main site of the event. It will be completely closed between September 7th and October 4th. And it's not the only major shutdown. The Champlain Bridge will be closed towards Montreal on September 26th and 27th. And the Bonaventure will be closed towards downtown from September 19th to the 22nd.
20: Some of the other streets that will be closed for the race to go through will only be closed temporarily and then reopened once the riders go through.
19: There are so many road closures, the city is asking citizens to plan their travel by visiting this interactive map on the Montreal2026.org website. It shows road closures for each day. And traffic analyst Rick Lechner says people should be using it.
21: Disciplined in checking this Montreal 2026 official site, either Waze or Google Maps, and just ensuring that before you head out somewhere, you know exactly what you're facing.
19: Event organizers say some Montrealers will only have to open their windows to watch the race.
22: It's an experience. It's not something destructive. It's an experience for all the citizens to be able to enjoy the races.
19: With so many closures on and off the island, try to take the metro when possible because several bus lines will be affected. The message is, plan your travel carefully or risk getting stuck in traffic. Matt Grillo, CTV News.
12: Well, in less than a week from now, on August 19th, the threatened U.S. tariffs will kick in. And across Quebec, businesses are on edge as 50% tariffs could create a wide swath of problems in Quebec's economy. The effects could be devastating, and Matt Gilmore has more.
23: The message from Quebec's business community to the premier: anything short of a deal with the U.S. before Wednesday would be unbearable for the Quebec economy.
24: You know, the 338s will hit small, medium, and large manufacturers across the different regions of Quebec. So the impact will not only be on the companies themselves, but on the ecosystem that is around.
23: 338 refers to Donald Trump's latest round of tariffs that, starting August 19th, will impose a 50% levy on up to 9% of Quebec's export market.
26: Ça équivaut en fait à 7 milliards de dollars d'impact potentiellement, donc c'est colossal.
23: In the first of two emergency meetings this week, the premier and her key ministers on the economy listened to the concerns of industry leaders.
27: The role of government in a situation like this is to care for the ones that are affected. They know who they can be, who they might be. They know how to intervene. Now it's to make this take shape.
23: What the group wants, first and foremost, is a deal to avert the tariffs. But if one cannot be reached, they're calling for the kind of support governments offered during the pandemic.
24: To put in place measures to help companies, including tax measures. This being said, the government didn't agree to do so, but we did make suggestions that could be put in place, as they did during the pandemic.
30: They did not agree, or they did?
24: They took notes.
23: The premier says if the tariffs come into effect, she understands many companies will be in survival mode. She insists her government is ready to help, but says Ottawa has the same responsibility.
26: They are the one who are negotiating. They are the one who can see the type of impact that will be triggered into the economy with the negotiation, current negotiation. So they have to be there also to help workers, to help businesses, and make sure that Quebec is not impacted more than any other province.
23: This latest round of tariffs will hit Quebec's manufacturing base particularly hard. Frechette is set to meet with the agricultural sector for a second emergency meeting tomorrow.
0: Matt Gilmore, CTV News.
12: The Fabre Metro station on the Blue Line will be seeing some major renovation work over the next year and a half. Work started this week, and that has moved some bus stops already and has affected traffic on Papineau Boulevard. And in a few weeks, the main entrance to the metro station will close and stay closed until 2028. Quebec's pension fund, the Caisse de dépôt, gave a mid-year update today. The fund underperformed, falling more than 2% below the index. But one financial advisor says people shouldn't be worried. Here's Sweeta Rassi.
1: The head of CDPQ, Charlie Mond, says geopolitical uncertainty in the past several years is driving a lot of volatility in the markets.
3: It's been close to a science fiction movie some days.
1: The Caisse de dépôt held its mid-year update. Its net assets now total $552 billion, up $26 billion over a six-month period. But that's a return of just 5.1%, below its benchmark index of 7.5%.
4: I'd be concerned if it was a 5.1% return over 10 years. Over 6 months really doesn't give me any concern.
1: Senior wealth advisor Arnold Zweig says given the wars, tariffs, and inflation, the dip in returns over a six-month period is not too bad.
4: In fact, it's quite respectable, given the fact that they have a sophisticated, diversified portfolio.
1: Two themes dominated the first half of the year, the U.S.-led war against Iran and excitement over artificial intelligence. That said, private investments posted a negative return of 4.3%, well below the benchmark.
4: AI disruption or fear of AI disruption and declining valuations in the private side of the portfolio is what pushed the underperformance to losing that 4.3%.
1: Iman says they've chosen to be more diversified in order to reduce risk.
5: A lot of people talk about spectacular returns right now. We never lose sight of the other side of the equation, which is the risk that comes with it.
1: The case says it's watching two key things going forward: developments in the Middle East conflict and their impact on rates, and whether current AI investment levels are sustainable. Sweeta Rassi, CTV News.
12: Quebec's Workplace Safety Board has issued its report on the death of a female roofer last year. The woman died in August of last year when she fell and then, well, she felt ill and then fell halfway up a 9-meter-high ladder. She was in training to become a roofer at the time, and the report says all proper procedures were followed, but did recommend more safety training. A 16-year-old has been arrested and accused of alleged sex crimes at a day camp in Ahuntsic-Cartierville. The alleged victim, a girl who was attending the camp, Loisir Sophie Barat. The camp says it informed parents last week and suspended the employee. And a man's been charged with indecent exposure in connection with incidents in Montreal and just north of the city. Police are looking for possible victims. 36-year-old Patrick Duguay-Martel was arrested and charged last month. He's accused of exposing himself several times this year at stores in the Laurentians, Lower Laurentians, and Montreal. Police say he drives a 2017 black Dodge Ram 1500 pickup truck. And anyone with information is asked to call Terrebonne Police at 450-471-4121. There are some very long lines at some of Quebec's bottle return facilities these days, and now the Quebec Recycling Association is cracking down on illegal returns from Ontario. Here's Peter Sperling.
7: Gatineau resident Louis Carrero is at the back of the line waiting to return empties.
8: This is not as bad as I saw. I saw a few times that it was going almost at the end of the parking lot.
7: A bottle return depot in Gatineau experiencing long waits. Consignation, the organization that runs Quebec's recycling program, says the long lines are in part caused by Ontario residents.
8: It's a good system to prevent putting stuff in the garbage, but as you can see, it's trouble. It's a lot of time you gotta wait.
7: The organization says it's illegal to return empties bought outside the province to obtain refunds, but many people do, because in Quebec, you can get money back for not just beer and wine containers like in Ontario, but for other beverage cans and bottles too. The deposit added to the cost, then refunded when you return.
8: You pay an extra 10 cents each bottle, And when you bring them back, you get that 10 cents back.
7: Now, new measures have been introduced to crack down on Ontario residents. They will have to use an app and an express service to verify products for purchase in Quebec. And refunds will be issued at a later date.
2: It's hard to know where you bought it, because you could have bought the same case in Ontario or Quebec.
7: This Ottawa resident would like to see a similar system in Ontario.
6: That could be a little income.
7: In the coming months, four new locations will be added in Gatineau to cut down on the long lines here. Peter Sperling, CTV News.
12: The head of the Montreal Symphony Orchestra could soon become an honorary citizen of Montreal. Mayor Soraya Martinez-Ferrada is offering the honor to Raphael Paillère, who has been the music director of the MSO since 2022. He's from Venezuela and is also the musical director of the San Diego Symphony Orchestra. And he splits his time between the two cities. Well, Montreal's women's soccer team has fired its coach. Roses FC fired Robert Rustichou after the team lost to a semi-pro team from Ontario, and that knocked the Roses out of the W Canadian Championship. Rustichou has been the team's coach since it was formed in September of 2024. And still to come, the candidate who calls himself Count Binface.
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12: E-bikes and e-scooters are proving to be a major safety risk, especially for children under the age of 16. A study finds that 10 children were killed on them last year and many others seriously injured. Paul Hollingsworth reports.
31: Cyclist Lindsay Wickstrom recently witnessed an e-scooter accident involving a youth.
32: He went down, boom, and he wasn't moving.
31: Wickstrom says it serves as a lesson that young people should not be riding e-scooters in downtown Halifax.
32: We got transport trucks and all this traffic here. This is not a safe place for anybody young to be e-scooter.
33: We have said shouted from the rooftops, no one under 16 should be on these devices.
31: Dr. Daniel Rosenfield has authored a new report showing e-scooter and e-bike accidents in 2025 resulted in 10 deaths. Of the 48 cases of serious injuries or deaths reported, 47% were head injuries. Broken limbs accounted for 40%. Most of these cases involved e-scooters, which have become more popular, accessible, and affordable in recent years.
33: These are not toys. They're functionally motor vehicles without any of the safety features that cars or other motor vehicles have.
31: E-scooter safety awareness is on the rise in Canada. Justin Trudeau's 18-year-old son apologized after a promotional campaign showed him riding without a helmet. Carl Norton works on the Halifax waterfront and sees hundreds of e-scooters every day.
34: I definitely do not agree with the young people being able to use them.
31: And how often does Norton see kids without helmets?
13: helmets?
14: All the time. I see very few of them with their helmets on. They have their helmets attached to the e-scooter, but they're not wearing them.
13: Dr. Rosenfield said teaching people to properly use an e-scooter is crucial, and that starts with urging people to always wear a helmet. The majority of severe injuries for e-scooter users are head injuries, and they can often result in a permanent disability. Paul Hollingsworth, CTV News, Halifax.
12: Well, UK elections have always had their share of colourful characters, but one of them is running for a seat in Parliament against Nigel Farage, the man behind Brexit, and he calls himself Count Binface. Here's Sophie Flay.
15: He's the space alien upending British politics.
16: My name's Count Binface. I'm an intergalactic space warrior from the planet Sigma 9.
15: The brainchild of British comedy writer Jonathan Harvey, Count Binface claims to be more than 5,900 years old and wears a trash can on his head. Binface has made a name for himself running in seven elections, including ones against former Prime Ministers Boris Johnson and Rishi Sunak.
16: If someone wants to be Prime Minister, they've got to come through me first.
15: In 2024, he received only a few hundred votes, but this time, things are different. He's taking on Nigel Farage for a seat in Parliament. Farage, the politician behind Brexit and an ally of President Trump, resigned his seat last month during a parliamentary inquiry into a £5 million gift he never declared. Farage says it was a personal gift and denies any wrongdoing. Now he's running in the special election he triggered.
17: The people of Clacton should be the judges of my actions.
15: But Britain's major parties are boycotting the race, calling it a stunt, leaving the man in the trash can as the main challenger.
16: And why don't we want a spirit of independence in our parliaments? You don't get more independent than me, baby.
15: A recent poll shows Binface, who's never captured more than 1% of the vote in any election, polling at 20%. He's hoping his campaign promises will catapult him to victory.
16: Nationalising Adele is a simple one. I will build at least one affordable house. I will ensure that arcade grabber machines be fairer, so that players actually have a chance of winning.
15: But he says this isn't a joke. It's the point.
16: Would you see me standing for election in China or Russia? No. And there are forces inside and outside America, inside and outside the UK, that would degrade and destroy democracy if they could. We mustn't let them. And if I can do a little bit to help, lovely jubbly.
12: Farage is expected to win, but critics say he's already lost face. As one analyst put it, he spent the summer arguing with a trash can. Sophie Flay, ABC News, New York. A cider business in Ottawa is gaining a lot of attention these days. It's set to be home of one of the best ciders in all of Canada. Here's Layla Rock.
19: It starts with an apple and finishes as an award-winning cider.
20: Golden Russet is my personal favorite.
19: But for Wes Hunter, it's a rooted devotion.
20: We started with a small farm stand in our parking lot. We had some fold-down tables where we put out our vegetables.
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20: 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It is a red flushed apple. It has beautiful tart fruit, almost like cranberry raspberry notes to it.
19: They planted their first trees in 2022. Hunter, using his years in the wine industry, shifting to cider.
20: Whether I'm picking it from our orchards or picking it in the wild and in backyards, side roads, every apple's different. 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
19: Then came Golden Child Cider. A fermentation that should have taken weeks took months.
20: So we let it do its thing, and in the end, after the first sip, I just knew right away, through all the challenges, it was something that everyone was going to love.
19: The patience paid off.
20: We submitted our ciders into the Wine Align National Wine Awards. We were honored to be given Canadian Cider of the Year with our Golden Child.
19: The cidery also has a restaurant.
20: With the restaurant that we have on site, we start in the field. We see what's growing, and we build menus off of that.
21: We make our own pizza sauce using our aromas, our basil, our onions.
19: Those tomatoes grown a stone's throw away. Hunter hoping to make Ottawa a cider destination.
20: You do get the apple. What you get is like really expression of honeyed and pear and orchard character. And then just this beautiful crisp acidity at the end.
15: proving that sometimes the best things are made at home.
20: There's an art to it. So it's a real expression of who we are. Every bottle is an expression of me and you know, our ideas and how we want to move the program forward.
15: Leah LaRocque, CTV News.
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12: Well, it may only be Thursday, but it's looking like the weekend is off to a great start. That means tomorrow's going to be a lovely day. Details in a moment. But today, let's talk about the temperatures because we were actually right where we should be, a seasonal 26 degrees, 1 degree above seasonal, I should say. And even our overnight low was on the warmer side. Typically, we'd be around 15. However, it does look like we will see some slight cooling by a degree or two as we head into the weekend. Putting our future cast into motion, pretty straightforward, clear skies overnight. We start our Friday off with mostly sunny skies, and we hold on to that pretty much throughout the day. We could see a few clouds move in, but overall, there will be a lot of sunshine in our forecast for Friday. And once again, looking at some clearing overnight as we head into Saturday, where we're expecting another day that should be mostly sunny skies. So at least the first part of the weekend is going to look good. We'll get to what Sunday will bring in one moment. So just to recap what we're expecting overnight, clear skies, a low of 15. That's right where it should be. We start our day off at 17 degrees and sunny skies. And we're expecting to hit a daytime high of 24 tomorrow. So 1 degree below seasonal, but we'll have mostly sunny skies. So that should make up for it with the nice sunshine. Now, looking at the longer range forecast, we can see that on Sunday at this time, we will see a dip in the temperatures to 23 degrees. We're estimating around 9 millimeters of rain
7: there on Sunday. But Monday's off to a good start, 24 with a mix of sun and clouds. Our temperatures start rebounding to where they should be, looking at mostly sunny skies and a high of 26 on Tuesday. Come Wednesday and Thursday, it looks like we're dealing with more rain in the forecast. Of course, this is a week away. We'll keep our eye on that. But on Wednesday, we could see 4 millimeters of rain, a high of 25. A little bit of cooling for Thursday, 23 degrees. And at this time, it looks like we could see 2 millimeters of rain. So my advice, get out and enjoy Friday and Saturday because it's going to be absolutely lovely.
12: A group of McGill students recently came in second in an international competition to create a new snack food. Their creation was inventive, to say the least. The students in food science created something called a mangoodle. It's a dessert that contains mango coconut broth with purple noodles garnished with crunchy toppings. You can think of it as a variation on that staple of student foods, ramen.
10: So it's like a sweet instant dessert ramen rather than like the savory ones you see on the market. And you prepare it the exact same way. You basically just add boiling water to the noodles, let them sit for 5 minutes, and then you add in, pour out a bit of the water, add in the concentrate and the toppings, and it's ready.
12: Now, if that doesn't look or sound appetizing to you, consider this. The students were also judged on their marketing style and whether their product would have staying power on a grocery store shelf. So there was also a lot of business acumen and science involved here, but ultimately, taste was key.
11: Students are creating the next Skittles or the next product that can be carried from into a commercial product that we can see on our shelves in a grocery store. I also think of it as like a Shark Tank episode where they are pitching their product, the judges or the sharks are tasting it, and then they're judging it based on like, not only like, is this like a commercially like viable product, but like, does it taste good? Because trust me, there are some products out there that sound good in concept, but once you taste it, it's like...
12: Obviously, the mangoodle passed the taste test. Two other McGill teams also took first and second place in smart snacks for kids products and snacks for developing countries. All of them developed right here at McGill's McDonald campus and maybe coming to a grocery store near you sometime. The mangoodle, give it a try. And that wraps it up for us tonight. For the latest news, you can listen to the Andrew Carter Morning Show at 5 on CJ8800. And, of course, you can always head to ctvnewsmontreal.ca for extended coverage. Thanks for staying up late with us. Take care. We'll see you again soon.
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31: I don't know. Are you allowed to bring a regular backpack to a festival these days?
0: The rules may be changing. If you've recently been to a concert or festival at Parc Jean-Drapeau, you've likely heard about the transparent bag policy. After requiring transparent bags at Il Sonic last weekend, promoter Evenco has now relaxed the rules for upcoming events, including Lasso this weekend. And Kelly Alexander, Virgin Radio, who spends a lot of time at these festivals, is on the line. Morning, Kelly.
1: Hi, Andrew. How are you?
0: I'm okay. That's
1: great.
0: What's the new rule? Like, what's the latest rule of the new rule?
1: Yeah, well, I think the best advice is that probably right up until you go, make sure you check the festival's website just to make sure. But, you know, at the moment, they have relaxed the rules, but meaning that you can bring a non-transparent bag. But again, there's size restrictions, and I won't bore you with the details. Just go to the website.

0: "Oh, you're gonna see where my wallet and my keys are." I'm like, "Or my wallet, you know, my phone is." I'm like, "First of all, your phone's gonna be in your hand. Don't lie. Like, you're gonna have your phone in your hand the entire time you're at the festival.
1: Right.
0: So whether it's in your bag or in your hand, like, people know you have a phone." So I don't know. I think some of these, like, just being irate to be irate is a bit ridiculous.
1: Okay, so what is the, you know, what do you suspect is the real reason behind this move? Is it to keep people from sneaking in beer, or is it to keep bombs from coming in?
0: Yeah, well, I think there was a concern, like, just to be, you know, I like, 'cause they do say in their original reasoning, you know, which is like, you can't, that we want to get people in safer, we want to get them in quicker. And for Oceaga, you know, there was a lot of people that went. I think it was over 151,000 people were at Oceaga for those 3 days. So that's a lot of people to process through. So again, those clear bag rules were underway for that festival. They then carried it over into Ilsenik, which had less people. I think it was over 60,000. So it was probably a bit easier for them to get in. And I'm not sure what the numbers will be for Lasso, but I'm assuming they're like, you know what, we can probably handle this, so we can go back to the non-transparent bags at this point.
1: Well,
0: I
1: assume there are metal detectors that you go through, right?
0: Yes,
1: for
0: they
1: this.
0: do have those. Yeah,
1: Yeah,
0: yeah.
1: and
0: And
1: so do they look? Do they still? I mean, because the bag is clear, doesn't mean you can see everything in it. Do they still go through the bag?
0: that I think they're looking there. They make you definitely show the bag. I actually made a really big decision when I went to Oceaga and Ilsenik, and the fact that I was like, I don't want to deal with any of this, so I'm not carrying anything. So I literally had my wallet, and I had my phone, and that was what I took. That was it.
1: And you are a farmer, so you're probably self-sufficient. You could, you know, you
0: Yeah,
1: could just
0: I could
1: forage.
0: start a fire
1: You
0: anywhere I
1: could
0: needed
1: forage for something if you needed to,
0: to.
1: or not.
0: Yeah, exactly.
1: Okay.
0: Yeah. So I consciously made that decision. I was like, what do I actually need to get through this situation, this experience? I'm like, I really just need my wallet. I really just need my phone. I'm good. That was
1: What
0: it.
1: are the prices like for refreshments at this these festivals?
0: I'm assuming they're like fairly pricey. I don't eat there when I'm there. Like, I just forage in the back, like you said, for berries and maybe a squirrel. But so I didn't actually go. I did see the food from afar. It looked tasty, but I
1: Okay.
0: didn't pay for any of it. Yeah.
1: Yeah, okay. All right.
0: Yeah. Yeah.
1: Superstar doesn't have to
0: Are
1: pay
0: you going to
1: for
0: go to
1: anything.
0: Lasso? You should go.
1: Yeah, well, who's playing at Lasso? Tell me. Tell me, what do we
0: Mumford and
1: know?
0: Sons is one of the
1: But they're
0: headliners,
1: not a
0: and
1: country. They're not a country. Isn't this a
0: they're in the
1: country?
0: realm, Andrew. And
1: Really?
0: I think they have
1: No.
0: a banjo here and there, so that qualifies, right?
1: That's
0: So,
1: no. Really?
0: yeah. No, but this is my first time I'm
1: Hmm.
0: going to Lasso, actually, so I'm
1: Okay.
0: excited.
1: Okay.
0: Yeah. And I've only heard, by the way, about going to Lasso. Again, if anyone that is listening is like, I don't want to go, it's too many people, all this kind of stuff, I've only heard amazing things about Lasso, that if you need to kind of ease your way into going to these festivals, start with Lasso, because everybody is apparently very chill. The vibe is just a lot different than what you would see at Oceaga and Ilsenik. And it's just a great experience. And I know, like, I was at Ilsenik, I love EDM music, and the vibe is higher octane because it's dance music. But again, it was a lovely time. I thought Venko and I thought everybody on site at Parc Jean-Jacques Pro did a great job just making sure everybody had a safe and good experience. So,
1: All right. Beautiful.
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3: It was a fun off season, man. Wedding was the best night of my life. And I appreciate everybody who came out and celebrated and, you know, had fun with us. So it was a crazy night. It was full of a lot of celebration, but it's football, baby.
1: Football, baby. Yeah. That's Travis Kelce. So his wedding to Taylor
4: Taylor
1: Swift
4: Swift,
1: was the best night of his life. Sure, it was. Okay, whatever.
4: yeah. Well, I mean, they're still happy, so that's great.
1: How do you
4: I'm
1: know?
4: always very
1: How do you know they're
4: cynical about
1: happy?
4: celebrity
1: I
4: marriages.
1: don't think they're happy. I don't think they're happy.
4: No.
1: No, that's a rumor I'm starting right now. They're
4: Okay.
1: unhappy.
4: But he did call his wedding the greatest night of his life. He used the word
1: Okay.
4: my wife, or the phrase my wife, for the first time. But then, as you heard in the end of the clip, he said it's football, man. And that's because he's back getting ready for the new season.
1: Nick Reiner indicted for the murder of
4: Ugh.
1: his parents.
4: Yeah, this is still such a horrible story, because you think he was living with his parents, Rob and Michelle Reiner. And they were trying to help him. He was had been having difficulty for years, and then, according to the grand jury document unsealed yesterday, in which he was officially indicted for the double murder, they say he lied in wait. So, I mean, you have to have, because they were all out together at an event the day before he killed them. But you just imagine they.

0: were probably out doing something, running errands, who knows, and come home and he's waiting for them.
1: Okay. Dylan Walsh, he plays like somebody's father, doesn't he, in Heated Rivalry?
0: Yeah. He plays Shane Hollander's father. Yeah. He's the guy, if you've seen the series, which an awful lot of people listening have, who Shane has been hiding the fact that he's gay from his parents, and he and the Russian hockey player Ilya Rosenov are at a cottage which is close by to where Shane Hollander's parents live, and the father comes in and discovers them kissing, and so that is sort of the pivotal moment in the final episode. But anyway, all this to say, Dylan Walsh was working on Cameo, and Cameo is this platform where, like, say there's an event, you can go book a celebrity and they'll make a video for you.
1: Oh, yeah,
0: and
1: like your birthday.
0: It's all a sliding scale because, you know, sometimes they're incredibly famous and it's $1,000, and sometimes it's $25 because they're an absolute nobody. Yeah. And in one of these greetings, Dylan Walsh gave away, "I'm about to go to Canada to film 12 episodes of Heated Rivalry." Well, that's a bit of a tell, because they're only supposed to be 6 episodes in a season. Oh. So is Jacob Tierney going to shoot 2 seasons back to back? Is he going to break one season into 2 seasons? Whatever. But no. Dylan Walsh has pulled himself off of Cameo after being scolded.
1: Oh, no.
0: See that every day.
1: You don't see that every day. Did Jacob call you? Has he called you?
0: No.
1: No. All right.
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25: Turning our attention to another kind of crime, we are looking at car theft. And that is because there are some new numbers out showing that car theft is down in the early part of the year, and it's down quite significantly. The hit, it just hit double digits, 10.1% down. And when you look at the provincial numbers, we are seeing a decrease as well, down 6.4%. Here to tell us more about the numbers and what they mean is Brian Gass, VP of Investigative Services at Equité Association. Brian, good morning.
26: Good morning. Thank you for having me.
25: Tell us what Equité is.
26: Yeah, it's a not-for-profit organization that works on behalf of the insurance industry, basically doing combat insurance crime, which includes auto theft, working with law enforcement and insurers across the country.
25: How did you gather the numbers?
26: Yeah, we have investigators that are actually work day in and day out with law enforcement in auto, as well as we have a very sophisticated analytical department that really tracks these national numbers, provide these statistics to government, law enforcement, all of our stakeholders.
25: Am I wrong in saying that a 10% drop year over year for the same quarter is can be seen as significant?
26: It is significant. I mean, it's the third year we've seen a decline, albeit we're only halfway through the third year. But again, this is the third year of decline from the crisis levels of during the pandemic, when organized crime definitely entered the space like they've never had been before, and the numbers were extremely high. So we're still not down to the pre-pandemic numbers. Numbers are still high. Vehicles are still being stolen, still being exported. Organized crime is still profiting, but it's encouraging to see we've seen some positive downward trends.
25: How much more progress do you need to see before we get to pre-pandemic?
26: Yeah, I mean, we're getting close. We're within percentages of the pre-pandemic, but keeping in mind, even at 20,000 vehicles stolen in Canada, if you consider each vehicle is worth, say, $50,000, we're still talking millions and millions of dollars. So it's, again, it's a high reward, low risk venture for these organized crime groups. They're using the vehicle as a commodity, and they'll adapt, and we have to make sure that we adapt with them. These measures, the collaboration and cooperation with law enforcement provincially between Quebec and Ontario has been fantastic. CBSA, the work of the Port of Montreal, has been good. So, however, all the work is basically reactionary. The vehicle's already been stolen. Move into prevention, I think, is really the key. Making that vehicle harder to steal in the first place is the ultimate goal.
25: On that score, do you think this has to start with the manufacturer of cars, or is this strictly user error? Are people still leaving their cars unlocked, or leaving the keys in the glove compartment, or in the ashtray, or on top of the tire?
26: Yeah, good question. And I think, I don't think there's a silver bullet. There's not one industry that, that can solve this. Everybody has to work together. But the vehicle itself still needs to be harder to steal. The fact that you can spend tens of thousands of dollars on a vehicle and you still have to take measures to truly protect the vehicle from being stolen, we're looking to have the vehicle harder to steal right from the manufacturer, and updating the current standard, which dates back to 2007, and just modernizing that standard to reflect the current methods of theft.
25: It does seem to me that owners have gotten more aware of how vulnerable their vehicles are, particularly if they've got those fobs that allow, you know, you don't actually have to put a key in. Your car can be started and driven away if your fob is, what, cloned or hijacked or whatever. Can that technology be changed to make it harder for thieves to use that particular technique?
26: Yeah, really good observation, too. So, yeah, really, if you look at our top 10 list of vehicles that are stolen, predominantly they're SUVs and pickup trucks, and all will have keyless entry, so key fob ignition. So with every convenience comes opportunities and vulnerabilities for the criminals to access and exploit, and that's exactly one of them. So manufacturers, if you have a newer key fob, some of them go into a sleep mode, or you can turn them off, which basically prevents that signal from relaying between the key fob and the vehicle, which helps with relay attacks. And then the other types of modern methods of theft really go into actually accessing the vehicle through the computer system, and that's where we're looking for better, stronger measures to protect unauthorized access into the computer components of that vehicle to prevent the vehicle from being stolen through those technologies.
25: Would that be a software change or an actual physical change to the way the computer is placed into the car or wired into the car?
26: Yeah, I mean, just like any smartphone or computer, essentially the car is a computer now, controlling that unauthorized access. So obviously there has to be access for legitimate purposes, whether it be a locksmith or a car dealership. But making sure that you can control unauthorized access. So the fact that you can plug into the onboard diagnostic port and reprogram a key fob in the darkness of night or in broad daylight, that's the area that currently Transport Canada is looking at other jurisdictions globally to look at best practices, see what they're doing. Because right now, manufacturers that are selling or manufacturing vehicles in Canada have to build the security package in compliance with the current standard, which is 2007. So Transport Canada is looking to modernize that to see what other countries are doing and what the best practices.
25: I noticed in your figures, 82% of car thefts these days happen at the owner's residence or near the owner's residence. Is there anything aside from locking the doors and putting your fob into an old cookie tin that owners can do to reduce the odds that they will be targeted?
26: Yeah, we call it a layered approach. You don't have to do everything, but the more you can do to either add steps or more time that the criminal would need to steal your vehicle. So like you said, park in a garage, park in a well-lit area, use a steering wheel lock, use a Faraday pouch, use an aftermarket immobilizer that protects against relay attacks, CAN bus attacks, and reprogramming attacks. Use a aftermarket tracking service where they place tracking devices within your vehicle. And then they also have recovery services that go with that. And I do caution, if you put your own tracker in it, I would always advise don't track your own vehicle. Never put yourself in harm's way. Put the give that data information to law enforcement. And again, anything that you can do to make your vehicle less of a target goes a long way for sure.
25: Is law enforcement more cooperative now when owners say, listen, I have a tracker in my car. It's telling me at the port, can you go and get it, please, because it's been stolen? Because we heard anecdotal stories at the height of the crisis that police just didn't have the manpower or the jurisdiction to do that, particularly at the Port of Montreal.
26: Yeah, I mean, the challenges are... and there's a big difference between a professional tracking service, and there's good ones in Canada, versus one that you're placing in the vehicle yourself. If you do go through the tracking service, they have, basically they're built to recover that vehicle, with their infrastructure of their companies. Whereas if you put your own tracker in and you're calling the law enforcement, you're now competing with every call for service. They want to help every member of their public. It comes down to capacity. It comes down to if all of a sudden you're calling in to report your vehicle stolen, now you're competing with every violent crime that's happening in the jurisdiction you live, every assault, every violent crime. So it comes down to how calls are triaged to, and sometimes it's not in a timely. It has nothing to do with they're not willing to help. It just comes down to the calls for service.
25: Just a quick clarification, Brian, on those private services that put trackers in a vehicle. How do they get into the port if your car is at the port? Are they entitled to go in there? Or do they count on the car being parked someplace publicly?
26: Yeah, they're very fine-tuned, and they have relationships with law enforcement and CBSA, and they're able to pinpoint where vehicles are, and then they work in collaboration. There's a whole protocol set up for those types of incidents to make sure that vehicle, because what we don't want those vehicles. So $900 million worth of vehicles stolen last year, that's what organized crime is after. This is not just a victimless crime. It's not just a property crime. It's a financially motivated crime to further their criminal operations, whether it be drugs or firearms. So we're trying to get that vehicle taken away from them, either in the first, not having it stolen in the first place, or recovered as quickly as possible. So there's a lot of efforts to get those vehicles back and never put them in the hands of the criminals.
25: Thanks very much for the interview, Brian.
26: Very good. Have a great day.
25: Brian Gass is VP of Investigative Services at Equité Association. 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
31: Time is ticking, as we've been saying throughout the afternoon, toward that August the 19th deadline for additional what are known as Section 338 tariffs to be applied on a slew of Canadian products. That's what Donald Trump is threatening to do. In the interim, in the lead up to that, hoping to stave off that possibility, the Canadian negotiating team is in Washington. Let's bring in the Daily Debrief panel to talk about what we do and what we don't know.
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31: with us this afternoon. Marika Walsh is a senior political reporter for the Globe and Mail's Ottawa Bureau. Rob Benzi is Queen's Park Bureau Chief for the Toronto Star. Michael Couture is a senior political correspondent for CTV National News. And Laura Stone is a Queen's Park reporter with the Globe and Mail. Hi, everybody.
1: Hey, guys.
31: Hi. Happy Thursday. We've got, as I was saying earlier on the show, Scoop McGee, Marika here every hour. A new detail. A new detail on these negotiations, which are on a fast path, maybe to nowhere because Trump hasn't seen anything, but who knows. Marika, like, lay it out for us. What is on the table at this moment in time, a few hours ahead of this next meeting between Minister LeBlanc and Jameson Greer?
1: Well, I'll start by just caveating that they are meeting today and they're meeting all the time. So what we know from a day or two ago could be very different now. But I think what seems to be the broad strokes of it is Canada agreeing to some sort of lower level of tariffs in order to remove higher tariffs on goods like auto, steel, aluminum, and other major industries and products. So the question is, how does Canada sell it here? They have made it very clear to Americans that if they do impose these new tariffs threatened for next week, it will be sort of a do or die moment and Canada will be forced to retaliate. And so this is the window. But how much Canada has to actually give up in order to get a deal, I think, remains a really big question. And it remains a question then of how they sell that here once they do get a deal, or if they do get a deal, because as you pointed out, Donald Trump hasn't yet seen anything.
31: I think that's true. The sales job is going to be interesting. And what I've been fascinated by just reading texts, for example, Laura, on this show, is the degree to which Canadians are still in a very profound mood to stand up to Trump. Like, overwhelmingly, our texts yesterday, when I solicited questions on, like, what should and shouldn't we do, were anti any concession, and particularly aware of the message, the sort of slippery slope that could embark us on with Trump.
9: Yeah, I mean, you know, clearly the Canadian public is not on side with the Americans on this one. And this is a crisis of their own making, right? Like, the U.S. side has imposed steep tariffs on Canada. Now they're negotiating with us to relieve some of the pain that they've caused. Like, if you actually step back and look at it, none of this makes any sense. And I think there's a deep distrust of the entire process. Like, what are we negotiating here? And are we negotiating with a good faith partner? And is any of this real? I think that those are the big questions for the public. I do think we're not in the mood to give the U.S. concessions, even though we know by Marika's reporting that Canada is prepared to do so. But I do think that there's a fatigue too of just constantly being in the crosshairs of the U.S. president. I think Canadians would like to be left alone now and to go on with our lives in this kind of this never ending cycle of imposing tariffs and threats. I know we can't control that, but I do think if Canada were to be able to strike some sort of agreement that just gets Trump off our backs for a little bit, I actually think the public would appreciate that as well. And certainly, I mean, it's not just about the general public too. It is about these sectors that are feeling the pain dramatically and would feel the pain on August 19th if more tariffs are imposed on certain products. So I think it is a difficult sell job for the Canadian side to try to argue to the public we needed to give them a little bit of a win on this or not get full relief on this, just to save some other industries and to have a bit of peace and quiet for the first time in months from this U.S. administration.
31: Well, and I do think that there's an actual tangible economic impact to all of what's happened as well, like, not beyond even Benzie, just the sectors, right? There's a great piece by Trevor Toome, an economist in the Hub this week, that shows, like, yes, is the economy doing, like, as poorly as it could be or would be under, you know, threat from the United States? No, not at all. But is it firing on all the cylinders? My God, nowhere close. Like, it's essentially growth on a permanently reduced line. So there is, like, that to contend with as well.
12: Yeah, certainly. But I think, and Trevor Toome's piece is interesting, but I think we sometimes need to remember that this is causing pain in the U.S. The Yale Budget Lab said 2 days ago that Trump's tariffs are costing the average American household, actually, $1,100 U.S. a year. And that's because he's made goods expensive that they buy. And they're not liking that. And that's why he's going to get pasted in the midterms. It's one big reason why he's going to get pasted in the midterms. And look, I mean, we had Premier Doug Ford talking a few moments ago today about how, you know, we're not going to, you know, change the booze ban. The booze ban on LCBO liquor store shelves of American products like Kentucky bourbon and California wine has been popular with voters. And Ford's not going to, he says it shouldn't be a quote unquote bargaining chip in these negotiations. And yet it is. So it's, but again, with Donald Trump, does making concessions actually ever pay off? Because you're not dealing with someone rational, Bashy. You're dealing with someone emotional. And frankly, I don't think he actually understands the damage that tariffs is causing his own country.
31: But that's the interesting political question, even domestically, Mike, right? Because if you get a deal, you're going to have to, the Canadian side will have to make concessions. And my point sort of at the start to Laura was, I am like, I shouldn't be surprised, but I am to a degree at the level at which, like, the public, just looking at texts, which were plentiful yesterday, does not want us to give in.
2: Yeah, and the sentiment is there. We've seen it borne out in a number of polls, and we're hearing from Canadians that they're saying, no, I mean, we've gone this far. Let's just keep going at this point because, you know, more damage would be tough. But at the and I think, you know, to the point of some of the reporting that we've seen as well, even that, you know, we've confirmed at CTV News that Janice Charette basically said to Jamieson Greer last week that this will be a cliff if you guys go ahead with this. And Canadians, they can't control Canadians, the people and the politicians' reaction to it. And I think it's a real sort of understanding that Canadians will go, okay, this is too far now. But if there is a deal on the table that Carney thinks is good enough, or something, you know, that he thinks he can accept, there is that political calculation of how do I sell this to Canada now? Because we need not to think back too far about when he was elected and how he continually says, we're going to get the best deal for Canada. And it was elbows up, and it'll be anything but elbows up if he acquiesces and there's a whole slew of tariffs on Canadian industries that they weren't expecting or that they thought would be lowered, and it isn't significantly better than what we have right now.
31: Marika, you were the one to report first that sort of like it'll be a cliff. Like, I get that that's what they would say. But, like, is that true? Like, I don't know. They've already said, like, the biggest thing that we can retaliate with energy is off the table. Like, I don't know if I buy it.
1: I think that it is true. The reason why I think that it is a meaningful statement is because Janice Charette is very careful with her language and very precise. And she has previously said that other deadlines were not cliffs. And so if she is referring to next weekend as a cliff, I think that the Americans take that to heart. And I think that Canadians take that to heart because she is considered a trusted actor in this. And our reporting says that actually Jamieson Greer acknowledged what she was saying and acknowledged the political circumstances and mood in Canada. And one of the concerns in the United States is how Canada actually convinces the public to accept this deal. So I think there's actually a very...
31: But what do they do? What does the cliff mean?
1: The cliff means, as I understand it, that if they don't have a deal, if the tariffs are imposed on the 19th and they are not averted, then Canada would retaliate. That, as I understand it, is what the message was of what that cliff is.
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13: The winning continues. We've got a Metropolitan Rustproofing Treatment. 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He's a winner. Dr. Mitch with a two-minute checkup. Chris Bumbray, film critic, reviews The End of Oak Street. That's the one with Anne Hathaway and Ewan McGregor. And we'll take a look at everything you need to know about Lasso Montreal this weekend. 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
3: Just chatting with Montreal Mayor Soraya Martinez-Ferrada, who's in studio. I just had to bring you up to date on the Marwa Risky news.
9: Yeah,
3: so first of all, welcome. That's nice to see you again.
9: Well, nice to see you too.
3: So I wanted to have in place today an introduction, a theme song, but I'm a little under the weather, but came home with a cold. So I'll have that for you next time you come back.
9: Okay.
3: Which will be in September.
9: All right.
3: Because we're doing this once a month.
9: I know.
3: So you've had a chance to take some time off. But can I just ask you a question? I just spent the last 20 minutes talking about someone taking Mark Carney to task because he's taking a week off and going to Tuscany for vacation. And the columnist in the National Post losing his mind because he's not flying commercial because he's going to do you get that? If you want to take time off, do people get on your case?
9: Yes, they do.
3: Really?
9: Yeah, but at some point, you need to do what you need to do to keep a balance in your life and to keep a mental balance. Yeah. These are really tough jobs because you're on, 6 o'clock in the morning, sometimes they're very, very late, and you don't have a schedule. I mean, we work 7 days a week, and I think it's the kind of job we accepted to do. And I think it's, if citizens would appreciate that their politicians take some time off, I think we'd have better politicians.
3: If it makes you feel better, most people, 99% agree that he was entitled to take that time off. We shouldn't be bugging him. So
9: everybody works needs the time off.
3: So let's talk about a couple of things going on in the city. Yep. Number one, because I heard today there are going to be a whole bunch of road closures over the World Cycling Championship. So this is only about, 3 weeks away, about a month away, I guess, roughly. How bad is it going to be? I mean, first of all, it's great for Montreal. They're getting the World Cycling Championship. I get it. But, for everybody else, how massive a situation is this going to be?
9: It's going to be hell.
3: Oh, perfect. Okay, good. Well, leave it at that. It's going to be hell. Great. Okay.
9: So, yes, the impact will be great. The event. It's one of the biggest events we've had since the Olympics. So we have to agree on knowing it's going to be difficult, knowing that the situation will not be the best for many people, especially at the, La Rentrée. But this is a great event that will be seen across the world, and it's for the reputation of the city and the impact of the city. It is important, so.
3: So, the list of roads that are going to be closed is going to be published on the city's website, I guess?
9: Yeah, of course. We're starting to give the information. As you know, we did a technical briefing today. People have a few information. I can give you, for instance, Park Avenue between Mont-Royal and Despins will be closed down for a month. So, people have to understand that, yes, the impact will be important. So, please go and check the website. Be aware that where you want to go, it will be on your radar so you can move around in the best way possible.
3: So I asked people yesterday, saying that you were coming on, you can ask some questions, post to my social media. Yeah. A couple of them came up, which I found interesting as well, because this is something we talked about a while ago. People pointing out, the city is still so dirty. I thought we were going to get a cleaner city, whatever. Why is that not happening? I can't speak to, the whole city because I haven't been in places where it looks any worse than it used to be. You still hearing about this? Is that still something
9: people
3: talk about?
9: Listen, everybody has his own opinions, and maybe in that street of that person that wrote to you, it's not the best or it's not better. But I know that we have been doing a better job in downtown core, in Chinatown, in the village. And I think we have done so many things differently this time around that I see the difference. And people actually tell me that it's better. Again, this is our first year as an administration. I know that we're going to get better every year and every year. And hopefully by the end of my term, people will say, oh, finally, we got a city that we can be proud of. But that's going to take a lot of work with many boroughs. It's not only my responsibility as the mayor of Montreal, but also the boroughs to do the job locally. And we have to work with them to do the better job.
3: So then there's another one asking basically the same idea about downtown, which we've talked about before. Mm-hmm. It's a huge undertaking. It's a big project downtown. Depending where you are, it's a bit of a mess in some places. Is that still on track?
9: Yeah, absolutely. We are doing, an innovation laboratory in downtown core. We are trying a few things downtown, and hopefully we'll have an analysis of did it work, did it not work, what do we do differently? We have announced a couple of streets that are going to be worked on. St. Catherine East would be a good example. And we're going to be trying different things to make sure that, the way that the impact of those constructions is less
4: to the merchants.
3: By coordination.
4: Okay. Have a better calendar so people know, not wake up in the morning and then you see like a truck in front of you and you didn't know it was coming. So we're working in a way that people will be more informed and working with them to you know, have a better coordination in terms of the impact. Okay.
3: I'll take a call. We got a couple of people. By the way, if you have a question for the mayor, you can call us at 790-0800 or you can text us. But if you put on your headset, you'll be able to hear Paul. Paul, are you there?
5: Yeah, I'm here.
3: Okay, what is your question for the mayor?
5: Yeah, this is Paul Adanovich. I'm calling out from the West Island here, where we had a lot of flood victims that still feel disconnected and abandoned by the leadership of the Montreal, by Purifoyne, by the city of Montreal. Mm-hmm. And I'm just wondering what you could tell them about when they can expect mitigation plans being put in place for the borough, timeline and cost, what's going on? Because at the last meeting they have, not everybody could get in there. They had a limited amount of seats and they were taking a limited amount of questions. And you know, there's a lot of people here that feel abandoned and really they feel like you guys are disconnected from the people.
4: Mm-hmm. So first of all, I want to say how hard it is to talk to citizens that were or have been flooded for many times, one too many, as you know. I mean, I do not control the amount of water that we are receiving in a very short time right now, which makes it really hard for our infrastructure to deal with such a quantity of water in so less of a time. And unfortunately, as a city, we do not have a magic wand to make those infrastructure bigger so quickly. There has to be a work done by the agglomeration of the city, so we know where are the difficult the challenges of infrastructure that we have and have that map. We don't have that map right now. We have it on flooding for rivers, but not on sewers.
3: But not for internal infrastructure.
4: Exactly. Okay. So we need to have that map so we can know where to better put the money in terms of the infrastructure that we need. But even that, you have to know, even if we do that, even if we have retains of water, the bassin de retention,
3: retention basins.
4: Thank you, retention basins. Even if we have that, even if we have parks that, you know, will take more water, the quantity of water that we're getting right now in such a short term, we have never seen that before. So there is an impact in terms of being more resilient as a city, and I hear them. But Jim, as mayor of the Pierrefonds borough, has done so much in the past years in terms of flooding, and I know he's working really hard with citizens, and I know he's a really good mayor in terms of working with citizens and trying to find, you know, the best things to do to prevent it.
3: Paul, you brought this up at a council meeting, right? I remember.
4: Yes.
5: We brought it up at the council meeting in DDO. We weren't allowed in at the council meeting at Pierrefonds because they didn't have enough seats.
3: Yeah.
5: Mm-hmm. I guess nobody had the foresight to think that maybe there'd be a lot of people there, and they could have had it at the high school across the street. So people are very angry at you guys because the flooding's not new, and Jim's been there for over 10 years as the mayor.
4: But the flood in terms of how much water we get in a very short, that's new. That's new for the past, I would say, 2 or 3 years. 3 years, I would say. But what I want to say to you, Paul, and to the citizens that are listening to us, please don't wait for the city council. Don't wait for the borough council. Jim is there. You can talk to him. You can talk to me. You can talk to our services. We're going to be working really hard with the, as you know, I'm president of the CMM, which is the Community of Metropolitan Area. And I'm going to be working with the government of Quebec to make sure that I have the means to have that map. Having that map will allow me to see where do I need to invest in infrastructure to make it better. But I know that's not the answer you want to hear, but that is the answer I can give you today. But please don't wait for the borough council. If you want to talk to us, I'm going to talk to Jim. And what I can do with you is working maybe on a town hall in Pierrefonds with the mayor of Jim and talk to you guys. We don't need to wait for borough council to do that.
3: Paul, I appreciate the call. I know you're very involved in this. And I thank you. And I hope there's some room here to move forward. It certainly seems the mayor is open to that. So we'll take that as a positive sign.
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12: From the National Newsroom of the Canadian Press, I'm John Kennedy. Canada U.S. Trade Minister Dominic LeBlanc met with U.S. Trade Representative Jameson Greer today ahead of a new round of 50% tariffs on Canadian goods, which are set to take effect on August 19th. Greer previously mentioned the threatened tariffs are in response to provincial bans on U.S. liquor, Canada's supply-managed dairy system, and quotas on certain U.S. vehicles. Quebec Premier Christine Fréchette is warning some industries could enter a sort of survival mode because of the tariffs, while the Canadian Labour Congress is calling for a fair deal that protects jobs without forcing Canada into damaging trade concessions. The tariffs will act differently than previous levies issued by the U.S. government, applying to goods that are covered by the CUSMA deal. The Bald Range wildfire continues to burn out of control north of Summerland, BC, with Highway 97 now partially reopened as residents are allowed home to get their first limited look at the damage. The fire has grown to more than 191 square kilometers, while crews continue building fire guards and watching for weather that could increase fire activity. Officials say much of Summerland remains intact, but evacuation restrictions continue. Meanwhile, firefighters say the Quilpatook Creek fire on the west shore of the Okanagan Lake between Vernon and Kelowna is now being held, deploying crews to assess tree hazards and determine when residents can return to the area. Conservative and Bloc Québécois members of the House of Commons are pushing for a probe into a Canadian NATO intern's espionage case.
15: Conservative public safety critic Frank Caputo says MPs need to discuss the serious questions the case raises about Canada's national security screening processes. In a media statement, Caputo says Canadians deserve to know what happened, and Parliament has a responsibility to demand those answers. The suspect, described as a Canadian national of Chinese origin, faces charges related to espionage and participation in a criminal organization after she was arrested last month. The suspect worked as an intern at NATO's Supreme Headquarters Allied Powers Europe in Mons, Belgium. Don Mitchell, The Canadian Press.
12: Meanwhile, sources tell ABC News that the accused CEO killer, Luigi Mangione, plans to plead guilty to federal charges during a court conference on Friday.
17: Luigi Mangione has been fighting dueling state and federal charges for the last 20 months. Now just weeks before the planned start of his state murder trial, sources say Mangione is preparing to plead guilty to federal charges. A potential plea could help defense lawyers argue that Mangione's state murder case should be thrown out because of double jeopardy, an argument advocated by Mangione's defense lawyer earlier this year.
20: Double jeopardy is meant to protect people, and they're using it as a weapon here.
17: Mangione faces the possibility of life in prison if he pleads guilty to federal stalking charges. Peter Harlambous, ABC News, New York.
12: This is the Canadian Press. In sports, Max Scherzer was solid on the mound for Toronto, becoming the 139th pitcher in Major League Baseball history to reach 3,000 career innings. But the Blue Jays' bats fell silent against the Red Sox starter Peyton Tolley in Boston's 7-0 victory at Rogers Center. The Jays took 3 of 4 from their series with the Red Sox and welcomed the New York Yankees for a weekend series beginning tomorrow night. Iga Swiatek is the National Bank Open women's singles champion. The Polish tennis star topped Kazakhstan's Elena Rybakina in straight sets for her first victory in Canada. Swiatek is projected to move up 2 spots in the world ranking to number 6 after winning in Toronto. Ben Shelton has another National Bank Open men's title for his mantle. The 23-year-old American topped fellow countryman Brandon Nakashima in straight sets in Montreal after winning 12 months ago in Toronto. Shelton is the first men's player to repeat the tournament since Rafael Nadal in 2019. From the Canadian Press, I'm John Kennedy.
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0: From the heartland of America and the gateway to the West, good morning, good evening, wherever you may be across the nation, around the world. I'm George Norrie. This is Coast to Coast AM. Later tonight, your Akashic Records. Here's what's happening. Tropical Storm Layla has formed in the Central Pacific Ocean, according to the National Hurricane Center, adding that a hurricane watch has been issued for the Big Island of Hawaii. Layla, now with sustained winds of only 40 miles an hour, is forecast to strengthen and could be near hurricane strength when it approaches the Big Island by early Saturday. We'll keep our eyes on that situation, indeed. Not a good one. Colombia's president has vowed to set up an emergency fund to help rebuild hospitals, schools, homes, and infrastructure destroyed by their earthquake, which so far has killed 265 people and left at least 500 people unaccounted for. Reopening the Strait of Hormuz is becoming more pressing as global oil stockpiles are rapidly dwindling, according to the International Energy Agency. Traffic through the crucial waterway remains minuscule, despite President Donald Trump's insistence that the strait is open. We shall see what happens there. To the story we've been following for a week now, Taylor Farms is now pulling more than a dozen products with jalapenos from grocery stores across the United States. It's the latest recall as part of a salmonella outbreak that has made at least 345 people sick in 27 states. Restaurant chains Chipotle and Qdoba pulled their jalapenos last week, according to the USDA. The list of 20 recalled foods includes dips, salsas, guacamole sold at grocery stores including Walmart, Target, Whole Foods, Trader Joe's, and Kroger. Food safety coach Jeff Nelkin with us here. Jeff, is this bad news for Taylor Farms? I mean, are they going to get destroyed by this?
1: Well, they're the largest. And what's interesting, I was mentioned to you that I was out there about 8 or 10 years ago for an interview. And I was wearing my white lab coat in the middle of the field. And after about 20 minutes, somebody comes over and says, "What the hell are you doing there?" And I said, "We're doing an interview." And he said, "On what?" "On why people aren't questioning us being in the middle of the field." So you could imagine this is, as long as you can look, you can see lettuce. And it's an incredible operation. And the other scary part is that it's been about 12 or 13 years since the government has been out there to inspect. They should be checking at least on a monthly basis, every couple of months, checking what they're doing, checking their water system, having the people themselves check the systems and have third-party auditors coming out and sending samples, you know, on a monthly basis to watch themselves. And you can see when you don't watch yourself, what can happen. The other scary part is on the road nearby, you could toss anything out of your car.

0: car into the field, and nobody would ever know.
1: And what's going
0: So
1: on with Mexico stuff, Jeff?
0: that's what I'm sharing is that we need to do a more thorough job of taking a look. They found out in Sinaloa is where the original source now of these jalapenos are from, and they cut them off. So those peppers were being processed by Taylor and put into all these 20 different products that you described. And we have seven of the major grocery chains using these products. So it's important for people to start asking questions. And if you want to speak to Taylor directly and you have any concerns, their number is 855-455-0098. And you can call them and ask them questions about any concerns you have.
1: All right, thank you, Jeff. Jeff Nelken, our food safety coach. Dogs truly know when you are sad. Recent brain scan studies show that a dog's brain can process human facial expressions and distinguish between happy, angry, scared, and sad faces. They also pick up on your tone of voice, body language, and even the subtle scent changes caused by stress hormones like cortisol. How about that? Kevin Randall has been following UFO reports for us for some time now. His latest book that's coming out is called UFO Sightings and Alien Visitations. He'll be a special guest on our program talking about that work. But Kevin, what do you have for us this week, my friend?
2: Well, good evening, George.
1: Hi there,
2: And it's
1: buddy.
2: interesting you mentioned how long I've been doing the program because this is my 300th UFO updates on Coast to Coast.
1: I love that.
2: So we're getting close to starting the 7th year of these reports. It was last Friday, I believe, that we got the latest data dump of UFO material from the government. And I've seen little in the first four that provided any real insight into the phenomena. These data dumps contained a great deal of material that was already in the hands of us private researchers. I found this to be a disappointment because I thought we might get some interesting reports that had been filtered into the government, but that hadn't seen their way into getting to the outside investigators. Richard Dolan produced a nearly hour-long analysis of the latest data dump. He began by suggesting that many of us have been too dismissive of what has been released. He said that he had gone through all of the nearly released files, and there were some gems hidden in them. He specifically mentioned a Special Operations AC-130 gunship encounter with what was described as multiple 4-foot cold orbs over the Gulf of Oman on the September 8th, 2021. What is interesting is that there were about 25 such encounters with the orbs flying near the water at sometimes speeds estimated at about 1,300 miles per hour, and these orbs reacted to the gunfire. According to the report, the AC-130 had dropped the flare as a mock target in this live fire exercise. When the crew looked back at the flare, they saw two red objects labeled as cold, meaning that they were not radiating heat. The two objects sat above the water for about 15 seconds. When the gunner of the AC-130 prepared to fire on the flare with a 105 millimeter howitzer, the objects disappeared rapidly, climbing out at high speed. And there were several additional sightings with the speed of the objects ranging from 250 miles an hour up to about 1300. What I find interesting about this is that the crews attempted to save the video of the encounters, but the recordings became corrupted. I have listened to skeptics who say that with everyone running around with a cell phone with a camera, why don't we have some spectacular video of UFOs? And here might be part of the answer to that question. One of the crew, however, did record some of the information on his phone from a display, but it shows little more than a dot kind of maneuvering erratically. The conclusion is that the case is unresolved, which is a fancy way to saying it's unidentified. Dr. Phil reported on two things that he said that didn't add up from the current data dump. First was the case that Dolan had flagged and we just talked about. And the second was a pattern of eyewitness accounts that describe decade after decade of people seeing and encountering and talking about the same thing, but they do not know one another, which leads to an interesting pattern. Dr. Phil also noted that everything else in the data dump was what he called filler. He was annoyed because we're getting much of this without any context. We don't know what the investigation found or if anyone was, as he said, and I quote, is still working on the case, end quote. Another case was a November 19, 1964 sighting originally made on radar by the USS Guyant while working with an F-8C pilot who estimated the UFO was at about 50,000 feet and flying at a speed that later was estimated to be more than 3,200 knots. The pilot engaged the afterburners in an attempt to catch the UFO and closed it within 5 miles when the object accelerated and pulled away from the jet. There was radar contact for about 21 minutes. As the ship returned to Roosevelt Roads Naval Air Station, Puerto Rico, there was a second contact with an object that closed to within 4 miles of the stern of the ship. Two interesting cases from the latest data dump that have no resolution, and that's what we have for tonight, George.
1: All right, my friend. We'll talk to you soon enough. Thank you. Kevin Randall with his weekly UFO report. This Sunday marks 49 years that Elvis Presley had died. In a moment, Miguel Connor joins us, author of The Occult Elvis, on Coast to Coast AM.
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0: And welcome back to Coast. George Norrie with you. Writer and podcaster Miguel Connor has written several books, including The Occult Elvis, The Occult David Bowie, and Voices of Gnosticism. He has lectured, appeared at such events as the Duncan Trussell Family Hour and our friend Dreamland's Whitley Strieber. Miguel, welcome to the program. Looking forward to this.
1: Thanks for having me on. Appreciate it.
0: It's hard to believe that Elvis Presley would be about 91 years old right now had he lived. Wow.
1: Yeah, it's almost he's eternal. That's for sure.
0: Were you shocked when you heard that he died 49 years ago?
1: No, I didn't even know about it. I was living in Mexico. I was a kid. My parents didn't like rock music, so I didn't know.
0: What got your interest in Presley and the others?
1: I was never a Presley fan at all.
0: Really?
1: I was always I was a Beatles guy most of my life. As I grew older, I appreciated his music and so forth. But honestly, this book came because I was channeled. A voice in my head came around 2022 after an ayahuasca ceremony and some synchronicities. And the voice said, my story hasn't been fully told, and it's your job. And I was like, Elvis, I don't even like you. I'm a Beatles guy. And he said, well, you're perfect because you have no bias. And it took me 3 months to write it.
0: Well, it's a well-done document of the legacy of Elvis Presley. What do you think of what happened? There's been so many rumors. They said they found him dead in his bathroom, that he might have had too many drugs in his system. What do you think happened to him, Miguel?
1: I personally, my book deals with both the conspiracy, possible assassination, and all that. But I personally take, and included in the book, I think he knew he was going to die. As I write in the book, he was a very powerful mystic. He was a seeker. And he knew that his time was coming. And he definitely dropped a lot of hints to people. And his death was basically a sort of a shamanistic ritual, and I break down the symbolism and everything else. I don't know if you want me to go into detail into that.
0: Yeah, we'll get into it tonight. You know, he was only 42 years old. Did he not think of himself as healthy?
1: Well, he always had health problems all through his life, even when he was younger. So he was always struggling, as I argue in the book. Elvis was the classic wounded healer that Paul Levy talks about and others. An individual who grew up and was broken, and like shamans in many cultures who choose the broken people, somebody who's had a near-death experience or trauma, their channels of communication open, but also their amazing empathy opens too. But these shamans who serve the tribe are naturally broken, and they tend to be very sickly, and they tend to eventually become drug addicts because that's what sustains their ability to serve the tribe. But because of their wounds, they are able to heal others. They have an amazing empathy, and they often believe that if I get healed, I will lose my powers to serve the community. And we know the type, right? George, Sylvia Plath, Jim Morrison. You know, we know the wounded healer. They help us know ourselves. They help us heal our souls, but they can't do it to themselves. And they just become self-destructive. And Elvis was very self-destructive for various reasons. He had a lot of trauma. He was certainly a wounded healer.
0: I've seen some YouTube scenes of him singing on stage in Vegas, Miguel, and he was just wiped out. He was forgetting words. He was mumbling. It was really sad.
1: Yeah, he was a workaholic, and he was very tired, and he was on a lot of different types of drugs. And eventually it would catch up to him, you know, especially when he was on tour. But there were times when he was not touring, even right before his death, George, he was very cogent. He was riding his Harley the day before his death. He played racquetball with friends. He was exercising and so forth. That doesn't look like a drug addict to you, does it? So, yeah, I think a lot of it had to do with just his breakneck schedule.
0: Why, after he died, Miguel, did they come up with this story that he was hiding somewhere, that he faked his death. It was all over the country. How come?
1: I think that's natural. When you have a figure that is almost mythical, a figure that really represents the zeitgeist of a people and the culture, it's very, and that person leaves very suddenly, it's very hard to accept their death. And we see it all over the place. I mean, from Michael Jackson to King Arthur to Jesus Christ, and Elvis had reached these sort of almost demigod levels. So people were just not going to accept it because, again, it was so sudden. There was a lot of confusion with his death. There was a lot of unanswered questions. So the legends came out, the mythology came out, although I would say that the case for him being killed is a good argument. We will not know probably until 2027. Vernon, his father, sealed his autopsy report for 20 years, and it won't be released till 2027. Although Vernon himself said he thought Elvis was killed, so did his cousin, Donna Presley.
0: If he was killed, why?
1: Well, that's, good question. Why would somebody want Elvis dead? Probably because maybe he was worth more dead than alive. Especially to certain people in the mob industry, the record industry, and so forth. It is no secret that right before he passed, he really wanted to turn around his career. He wanted to kind of wipe the slate clean. So that would include getting rid of his manager, Colonel Tom Parker. There were rumors he was going to get rid of a lot of people in his Memphis Mafia, the Inner Circle, and so forth. There was also rumblings that he was going to change a lot of his documents and will, give more power to his daughter, and give less power to Priscilla. So needless to say that there are reasons that it might have been a good time to get rid of Elvis, if you know what I mean. That would be the motivation. And of course, you know, again, Elvis did rub shoulders with mobsters, being in the record industry, Hollywood and Vegas. Tom Parker was a terrible gambler who some say owed like $30 million to the mob. And of course, other people, again, depended on Elvis and his money, including Priscilla and others. So perhaps they, you know, hypothetically, they would have said, you know, if he goes, we can still have his music and we can still have Graceland.
0: And I've always heard that Tom Parker, the manager, took like 50% of Elvis's earnings. Is that true?
1: No, I think that's more of a myth. He took 50% of merchandise. So basically, but his contract, his music contract, was the typical music contract he had. I think he took 20% or something like that. So, but he still made, you know, Elvis made billions of dollars. Parker made hundreds of millions of dollars, and he still ended up broke.
0: How did Elvis get involved in the occult?
1: Elvis was always a seeker and a mystic. That was something that he was almost born with because he was born in such poverty. When he was born, his twin brother, Jesse, came out stillborn. All these things happened that made him really question what life was. He was curious about the big questions of life because of all these things that happened. Why did I grow up poor? Why did I suddenly become rich? Why did my brother die? And so forth. He was always seeking. At the same time, George, he was a natural mystic. At a young age, he could leave his body. He could astral travel. He had sort of psychic abilities that he inherited from his mother. Of course, being in the South, being Pentecostal, his mother told him, you know, we keep this as a secret. I think she might have had some sort of witch blood or mystic blood, and Elvis inherited, which made him a natural-born mystic and very curious, and eventually he expanded later on in life to really jump into the occult and alternative science.
0: We'll come back in a moment with Miguel Connor, author of the book The Occult Elvis, in just a moment on Coast to Coast AM.
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0: The winning continues. We've got a Metropolitan Rust Proofing Treatment. 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He's a winner. Dr. Mitch with a two-minute checkup. Chris Bumbray, film critic, reviews The End of Oak Street. That's the one with Anne Hathaway and Ewan McGregor. And we'll take a look at everything you need to know about Lasso Montreal this weekend. 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
1: Does it feel to you like AI is taking over? 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
1: We're talking about the occult Elvis, the life of Elvis with Miguel Connor. We'll take calls with Miguel next hour here on Coast to Coast. 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
11: Clearly, obviously not, as anybody who's seen an Elvis film, but he was at the time in the 60s one of the highest paid Hollywood actors. Making millions of dollars. So his movies were very profitable. People really went to see him. But again, they weren't the roles that he wanted. I know there are certain movies like Flaming Star and Kid Creole where you see a good actor, the potential of a good actor. Even Quentin Tarantino said he had talent. But, you know, America wanted entertainment and they wanted Elvis to be the goofy music guy that we got in the 60s.
1: Wasn't he close with Richard Nixon at the time, the president and the CIA?
11: I don't know about close. There was a time when Elvis was upset. It's probably one of the strangest stories you'll ever hear. He got in a fight with Vernon and Priscilla because he was spending money like crazy, and he just left Graceland and he just disappeared. And somehow he got on a commercial flight, flew around the country, and then showed up at the White House just out of the blue and told the person at the gate, "Hey, well, my name's Elvis and I want to talk to the president." And needless to say, even the president of the United States wasn't going to say no to the king. He's the king of America, right? So Nixon invited him. They met him. And Elvis was it was a time when Elvis was getting worried about street drugs and the Vietnam War. And he felt the country was eroding. So he sort of told President Nixon, "Let me offer you my services. I'll hunt down communists if you want." He wanted a badge, a DEA badge, so he could work undercover. Of course, Nixon didn't give it to him. Later, he did get an honorary badge. Now, it's one of the weirdest stories, but Priscilla always says the real reason that Elvis did this was because if he had a DEA badge, then he could travel the world and take guns and drugs, because that's the only time you can come in and out of the country if you're a DEA agent. And with that badge, Elvis would finally be able to do what he wanted to do, was tour the world, which he never did. But again, there were two things that Elvis always carried, was guns and drugs. In fact, when he met Nixon, they forgot one of his guns, and Elvis just pulled out the gun in front of the president in the Oval Office. So it's a bizarre story. But yeah, Elvis was always wanted to be connected with law enforcement. He always had this thing about wanting to be an agent. I think it's because he grew up so poor and so much chaos, and he was so abused. He wanted to be in control as much as possible.
1: He was very close with his mother, wasn't he?
11: Very much, to the point it was abusive, I would say. I think he suffered from what they call lethal enmeshment, because when Jesse, his twin, died, which was terrible, his mother became very possessive of Elvis and didn't give him any room to grow, or used to beat him if he even came like a few minutes late from school and so forth. But it became a very unhealthy relationship, almost a Oedipus type of relationship. And I think that did a lot of damage to Elvis' psyche, and it did a lot of damage to his ability to have normal relationships with other women. And then when Gladys died early in her 40s, it was really a blow that left a permanent scar in Elvis. I mean, right after his mother died, he went to the army and he just went for Priscilla. It's almost like the first person that looked like his mother, that reminded him of his mother, was the first person he fell for, even though she happened to be 14.
1: It was on the Ed Sullivan Show that he introduced Elvis to America, and they would always talk about videotaping him, taping him with his from the waist up so they wouldn't see him gyrating, right?
11: Yeah. And that was completely natural. Elvis never tried to do it. It was something that he was always a very nervous person. You got to remember, Elvis was an introvert. Given his druthers, he'd rather just be alone, reading, meditating and all that. But when he got very nervous, this sort of energy would overcome him, and he would just start shaking his hips and shaking his legs, and it became obviously a hallmark of his persona.
1: In his earlier career, he seemed very nervous in front of a crowd. He would always start by saying, ladies and gentlemen, and he always seemed awkward, didn't he?
11: Yeah, he was an introvert at heart. He loved the audience. He loved connecting with people. He loved singing, but again, he was actually a very shy person. He probably stuttered when he was younger. He probably chain smoked because he was always so nervous, but eventually he was able to overcome these things and just accept himself as, the most famous person in the world.
1: How deeply was he involved in the occult, as you write?
11: Very, very deeply. You were talking about Hollywood. When Elvis got to Hollywood, he'd reached the summit, right? He was the king of rock and roll. He was the apex predator. To this day, no male solo singer has reached his height.
1: Right. He owned Las Vegas, didn't he?
11: That would be later. This is Hollywood Elvis in the early 60s. But he was still one of the most bankable Hollywood stars in the world. So he had everything. And he had Priscilla. And guess what? Like many celebrities, he felt completely empty, depressed. He hated his life. He thought money would and all the adulation would solve a lot of his trauma and problems. But no, he still didn't have the questions he wanted in life. Why am I here? What's the nature of God? What's after the other side? So as the saying says, when the student is ready, the master appears. He met Larry Geller, who would become his hairdresser, who was a big occultist. And Larry opened the doors to theosophy, astrology, Manly P. Hall, Gnosticism, Kabbalah, Taoism. And Elvis was off to the races. He studied all of these traditions, became very versed. He eventually joined the Yogananda ashram and worked under his successor, Dayamata. And that would be his life, or until he died. He was an occultist, not just an occultist, George, but he was a magician. He was, like I said, he could astral travel, manipulate the weather, read minds. He had powers of prophecy. He was just an incredible individual mystic that has been pretty much overlooked because people still cling to him, sort of Southern good old boy, conservative Christian. But that's not the real Elvis. He was on a level that few mystics have reached.
1: And he liked to surround himself with his friends and staff, didn't he?
11: Yeah, to an extent. I mean, it's not like he had much of a choice. He was so famous. He needed bodyguards. He needed publicists and all that. But he was a loyal person. His bodyguards, friends, people who gave jobs were always people that he met in the army, that he grew up in Memphis, that were poor. So, yeah, he was always surrounded, and privacy was not something that Elvis enjoyed very often. Again, as an introvert, it was sometimes very painful for him because he liked to sometimes be alone. One of his favorite rituals, George, later on, he would sit there with a candle alone in his room, and he could will himself to go back in time into his mother's womb and perhaps even farther. Elvis believed in reincarnation, and he thought through meditation he could sometimes recall other lives.
1: Well, when Presley was doing his thing, why did they keep it such a secret about the occult?
11: I don't think they kept it secret because he drove everybody crazy with it. I mean, you can read the bio of Priscilla, his People of the Memphis Mafia. You can read all these mainstream bios that have sold millions of copies. And there's no secret. Well, you know, Ginger Alden will talk about Elvis creating force fields and them doing sex magic and manipulating the clouds. Priscilla will talk about how he could heal arthritis and his grandmother's arthritis and her headache. it's all there, but it's all scattered. And I think with Elvis, people are just, they see what they want to see. They just want the sensationalism, the music, the drugs, the sex. And through all that and all these books, you find, you know, his spirituality. And it was my job to sort of collate all of this. And again, I don't go to YouTube or anything like that. All my information is from these mainstream biographies that shows that he was a mystic. And again, he didn't promote it, but he didn't hide it. He would have meditation circles at Graceland. He would love to talk to people about Khalil Gibran and the Prophet. He would try to meditate with women. Sometimes women wanted to jump his bones, George. And he would say, no, why don't we meditate and see if we can transcend this world and do some, you know, Greek prayers or some Taoist prayers and so forth. So, no, he didn't hide it, but again, he didn't promote it.
1: His daughter died at a young age of 54, almost similarly with what he might have passed on from, right?
11: Yeah, unfortunately. I mean, I do agree with Priscilla. Because Elvis had a second side, like his mother Gladys, who also had a darkness about her. Maybe they were bipolar. Maybe they had some sort of depression again, the wounded healer. Priscilla always said there was a demon that was transferred through the lineage. And everybody in the Presley family had it. So unfortunately, Lisa Marie seems to have had it too, either the sort of self-destructive darkness that mystics often have. Or again, we go back to the wounded healer. These gifts from the gods, they take their weight and they take their pound of flesh from you.
1: How difficult was it to get the information on Elvis through the book?
11: It was very easy, actually, because again, I just went through all the biographies and I simply looked, read them, and I just started taking out the mystical parts, the UFO encounter parts, what he was interested in studying and so forth. I mean, you can go to Graceland right now, and if you go to his library, they'll show his library, you will see a lot of books on theosophy, on Buddhism. I mean, it's, again, it's no secret that what he was into.
1: Was he into, did the Beatles know much about Elvis? They got to know each other toward the end, didn't they?
11: To an extent, obviously the Beatles were hugely influenced by Elvis. John Lennon famously said before Elvis there was nothing, because Elvis basically created almost an entire culture by his presence. But they did meet towards in the mid to late 60s, and it was a bit awkward because the Beatles were sort of shocked, they were stoned, Elvis was kind of bored, and they sort of met, and it's unfortunate because Larry Geller, who was Elvis's spiritual teacher, and George Harrison went outside and to smoke a joint, and they got into this big discussion about Hinduism. That would have been what Elvis would have wanted to do, because he preferred to talk metaphysics than to talk about music and other stuff. So that was their meeting. Later on, I know Elvis denounced John Lennon as being a communist and so forth. However, when John Lennon was having trouble with the government, Lennon called him and Elvis sort of helped him out so he wouldn't get kicked out.
1: This is unbelievable. Unbelievable indeed. Where do you get your book, The Occult Elvis?
11: Oh, you can get it anywhere. Usually any bookstore, Amazon, the usual suspects.
1: And you're doing David Bowie now too, huh?
11: Yeah. As soon as I was done with Elvis, I told myself I never want to write another biography. I've never written one. And another voice came in my head and said, you forgot about Elvis 2.0. And I'm like, who the hell is Elvis 2.0? And yes, the voice was David Bowie. He really is an extension of Elvis, and his story is just as fascinating. It's no secret David Bowie was into the occult and mysticism, but people don't understand how deep the rabbit hole goes with him. He was also full-blown mystic, magician, prophet, and just fascinating individual.
1: Does the voice of Elvis still come to you?
11: No, not as much, no. Not at all.
1: Is he happy with the book?
11: I don't think so. I think he's mad at me, George.
1: Really?
11: Yeah, last year when on his death day on the 16th, I had a throat infection that day and I couldn't talk. So I think he was punishing me for something. So I don't know what I did wrong. Maybe, I don't know. So maybe because I was writing the David Bowie book, I don't know. But I really tried to be a good servant, or he was my muse. I think he's one of the most remarkable, beautiful, mystical people in all of history. One of the great souls, truly the representation of what is good and what is bad in the American dream. Like I say, I call him America's magician. He is the shaman of this country, and just an amazing individual.
1: There was a time he was very heavy. He was gaining a lot of weight. But then when he tried his comeback, he lost that and started looking pretty good again, didn't he?
11: Yeah, he could do that. He would. He had gut problems. Even when you look at him in the 50s, if you look at some pictures that people aren't noticing, like they kind of hidden like Elvis smoking a cigarette. But there are pictures even when he's in his 20s with a really big gut. So he did have some problems with his intestines. He always had that. But he also had a voracious appetite and so forth. But he when push came to shove, and I think he would have done it also in 77, he would go himself and, you know, be disciplined, work out, and he could lose weight pretty fast.
1: Miguel's website is linked up at coasttocoastam.com. The book we're talking about is called The Occult Elvis. We're going to take calls with Miguel next hour here on Coast to Coast about Elvis Presley. Give us your thoughts, your views, and share your stories when we come back.
0: Do you have a photo that you think would interest the Coast to Coast audience? 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

0: Behind Leah's first days back at school, there's a Bell phone plan.
1: Hi, sweetie. How's it going?
2: I'm okay. 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Love you.
1: Awesome. Have fun. 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
11: From the National Newsroom of the Canadian Press, I'm Rob Westgate. Scarred black hillsides, once home to deep green forests, reveal the wildfire trauma Summerland, BC has experienced over the last week. In the early days of regional recovery, officials have reopened Highway 97 in a limited capacity. The major artery runs alongside the western shore of Lake Okanagan and had been closed for days. There are conditions and restrictions in place for its use, including no stopping or exiting except for those with temporary access passes. And the speed limit was also trimmed to 70 kilometers per hour. The regional district of Okanagan-Similkameen says that if drivers do not obey all the restrictions, the highway could be shut down once again. The fire that roared east towards Summerlin last Friday is still listed as burning out of control, but is sticking to its western flanks. With the clock ticking down on U.S. President Donald Trump's latest tariff deadline, Canada-U.S. Trade Minister Dominic LeBlanc met with his American counterpart on Thursday. United States Trade Representative Jameson Greer has said that the most recently threatened tariffs, which take effect August 19th, are in response to provincial bans on U.S. liquor, Canada's supply-managed dairy system, and quotas on certain U.S. vehicles. LeBlanc said on social media Thursday evening that negotiations are ongoing. Opposition parties in Quebec and Newfoundland and Labrador are demanding answers after Montreal media outlet Le Presse reported that the provinces had struck an energy deal. The governments have been negotiating a deal to share energy from the Churchill River in Labrador, and La Presse said Wednesday that they had reached an agreement. However, the director of the McGill Institute for the Study of Canada, Danielle Bailan, says there were few details from government officials in either province as of Thursday morning.
12: These anonymous sources might be, trying to, test the water and prepare the ground for an official announcement, right? So that people don't see it as a shock.
11: The office of Progressive Conservative Premier Tony Wakeham cautioned that nobody has signed final agreements yet. A $4.5 million settlement has been approved by a BC court in a class action lawsuit over workplace harassment at WestJet. JFK Law, representing more than 3,400 current and former female flight attendants with the air carrier, says a judge ruled the settlement was fair, reasonable, and in the best interest of the class. WestJet did not immediately respond to a request for comment, but has said it is committed to maintaining a safe and harassment-free environment. And finally, from across the pond, British politician Nigel Farage has topped a trash can-wearing comic candidate dubbed Count Binface, regaining a seat in Parliament that he quit a month ago to trigger the widely mocked special election. Farage, the leader of the anti-immigration Reform UK party, is seen by some as a possible next prime minister. This is the Canadian Press. In sports, it was a solid performance from Toronto hurler Max Scherzer. However, the Blue Jays bats fell silent against the Red Sox as part of a 7-0 win for Boston. Still, the Blue Jays managed to take 3 of 4 from their series with the Red Sox and will next welcome the New York Yankees for a weekend series beginning Friday night. Elsewhere, Seattle's pitchers combined on a 4-hitter as the Mariners ended a 6-game skid with a 1-0 victory over said New York Yankees. Week 11 in the CFL season saw the BC Lions down the Calgary Stampeders 30-26 for their third straight victory. Stamps QB Vernon Adams Jr. was injured early in the fourth quarter, slamming his head into the turf on a 6-yard carry. And the Chicago Bears have found at least one viable site for a new stadium in northwest Indiana. They're also examining a second location. Back in June, a stadium development project in Hammond, Indiana was announced, with Chairman George McCaskey saying the team will keep Chicago in its name after moving. From the Canadian Press, I'm Rob Westgate.
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8: 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The Association of Road Contractors says some project managers have already written off the rest of the year.
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2: We'll take your calls this hour with Miguel Connor as we talk about the life of Elvis Presley. The Occult Elvis is the name of the book. And we'll take your calls when we come back on Coast to Coast AM. 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Reported losses from social media scams reached $2.1 billion last year, eight times the 2020 amount. 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
1: Person?
2: Extremely deep, and that's something people said around him. Again, even when he was in Vegas, he always had workers carry about 100 books, philosophical and the occult, with them. You know, besides entertaining people, spirituality was his big passion in life. He loved talking about it. People will tell you that he had a very almost scholarly grasp on these topics. He could tie things together, like he was able to tie ufology with Ezekiel's wheels, and this is in the early 60s, and so forth. So he was his quest was really to try to understand God and the spiritual world. So yeah, he was a extremely deep, intelligent, and sensitive individual.
1: And other than his performances on stage and in the movies, he really didn't do much, did he? He didn't go out much.
2: No, he didn't. I mean, most of his life was at Graceland. Obviously, he would vacation in places like Colorado, Hawaii, and so forth. But no, he never really left the United States. Again, Elvis was very much an introvert. People would say Memphis Mafia, Priscilla. He was the kind of individual that could just go in his backyard and stare at the stars for hours and lose himself in thought and experience and so forth. Sure, he enjoyed playing flag football and riding his bike and all that whenever he could. But given his druthers, he was very much, again, he was almost a savant mystic who was just fine inside his own head.
1: Tell us about the stories about the extraterrestrial encounters.
2: Ooh, there are actually quite a few, George. We can start when he was born. The big story, like I argue in my book, everything Elvis did was fated from the beginning, and I connect it from his birth to his death. When he was born, his father, Vernon, went outside to have a cigarette. It was, again, Gladys was having they had to have the child in the house. This is the Great Depression in the South. There probably wasn't a midwife. Family had to be there to help. And Vernon was outside having a cigarette, and this blue alien light appeared over the house. And it suddenly everything froze. The sound of coyotes in the wind froze. Temperatures dropped, and Vernon freaked out. And he went in, and I had a sort of a memory wipe, probably because Jesse had died. But this sort of blue, and you wonder, was Elvis dropped from another dimension? Because this blue light and this blue theme and this UFO vibe followed him all his life. He had three UFO encounters. He had one in Graceland, one in the desert in Arizona, and then what was the other one? Oh, one in his Bel Air mansion in California. And he had all the three types. You know, he saw the flying saucer in Graceland. His father was there. Others were there. When I give evidence, there's always witnesses. The other one in Arizona was sort of the lights flashing through the sky and moving around. And then the one in Bel Air, which his bodyguards were present, was sort of the eerie ghostly light that covers the area and moves around like some sort of milky ghostly being. So those were his three UFO encounters, but he was very much into ufology. He read the books like von Daniken's Chariot of the Gods. He always would speculate that the extraterrestrials are stopping humans from destroying himself. He speculated many times after his father told him about the blue light that maybe he really was dropped here as an alien from another world or some sort of a parallel dimension. So he would have been very much at home with Coast to Coast, George. He would have been a very good guest to you.
1: I think so. And we knew Eric von Daniken real well before he passed. I would have loved to have gotten those two together. That would have been quite a meeting, huh?
2: Could have just sat back and just had a great time.
1: Let's take some calls. Let's go to Walter, truck driving in Pennsylvania, to get us started east of the Rockies. Hello, Walter.
3: Hey, George. How you doing?
1: Okay, buddy. Thank you.
3: Good. Yeah, hey, Miguel, how you, because I drive truck, and I stopped down at Graceland several times to check it out, check out Graceland, and I noticed he had a picture with him and some FBI agents, and I thought maybe he wanted to become an FBI agent at one time. And I also wondered because, you know, later on in life, as he started to, you know, get disfigured, like, you know, because of age, I thought maybe he probably might have thought about faking his death or something.
2: No, I don't think he was. I don't think he would have faked his death. And I have only one argument. Yes, God was important to Elvis. His fans was important, but the most important thing in his life was his family. That would be Vernon and Lisa Marie. I don't see a universe where Elvis would leave Lisa Marie. It just, he wouldn't do it. He would have rather died. It's just, there's no way he would do it because family, he was raised that you love your family and you're loyal to your family. So unless he somehow found a way to live inside in secret in Graceland, I don't see him faking his death, leaving his daughter and his father and the rest of his family. That's not Elvis.
1: He would have been distraught when she passed away if he were still alive. Right. Oh, my God.
2: Yeah. He would have come out of the woodwork. Yeah.
1: First-time caller.
2: Lisa Marie was everything to him.
1: Michael's with us in High Ridge, Missouri. Go ahead, Michael.
4: Hey, George. You're the best.
1: Thank you, sir.
4: Hey, Miguel. I'm not familiar with your work, but I'm hoping you can explain a theory of suspicious death that would work with the amount of drugs that have been proven to be provided to Elvis, especially the night that he died, especially with Dr. Nick and others. I'd love to know the most likely theory that you can explain that would work with the understanding that is a fact that he did took an obscene amount of prescription drugs.
1: He had a lot of drugs in his system.
2: He always did. Although Vernon did an independent autopsy or toxicology in Utah, and again, he came up with some different conclusions, which we'll find in 2027. And there are conflicting medical reports. One said that he was not close to having a heart attack. The other one was that, again, even with all the drugs in his system, that wouldn't have killed him. The only thing that's very suspicious is that he had a lot of coding in his system. And since his army days, Elvis was very allergic, I think, to codeine. So people wonder, he wouldn't take it. If he even had a little bit, he would have gone into shock. So that right there is what's very suspicious. Like, if somebody wanted to get rid of Elvis, that's what they would have given it to him. If they did, it would have been an inside job. Probably one of his bodyguards, because Graceland was very well guarded and so forth. So that's the one that gives me pause, if you know what I mean.
1: The pathologist Michael Baden said that Elvis had an enlarged heart for a very long time. Did you know that?
2: Yes. But again, some of the conclusions of other medics say that he was nowhere near having in danger of having a heart attack. So that's, again, there are conflicting reports, unfortunately, because of all the chaos and everything that happened.
1: In your opinion, am I giving away the book if we push you to find out how he died?
2: No, I can give it. I have no problem with that. Again, you'll have to read the book because I start from the beginning, the blue alien light, and how everything seems to be faded, and he knew about it because he had contact with beings from other dimensions, including his dead brother, and he had prophetic visions. But towards the end of his life, he started making strange pronouncements. For example, one day his stepbrother, David Stanley, he called David Stanley to his room 2 days before he died, and he said, you know, David, I love you, but in a couple of days, I'm going to be on a different plane. And David said, yeah, you got to take a plane to Portland. It's your next concert. And Elvis sort of, he looked very sad, like you're not getting it. And he simply gave him a hug, like almost a goodbye hug. He was doing things. He was really working on his will, changing a lot of documents. And he told his spiritual advisor, Larry Geller, things are not going to work out like people think they are. Angels can fly because they don't take themselves so lightly. And Geller thought, oh my God, he thinks this is it. And he would do strange things like, he would drive down to Tupelo and look under his old house for marbles when he was a child. And he kept saying, you have to visit where you were born. Very strange comment. So his little hints here and there made it seem like he knew that his time was up. And as I argue in the book, his death was very much a shamanistic funeral ritual. I mean, again, that day he wore blue. I mean, through blue and aliens and UFOs are so connected. Even Whitley Strieber talks about the visitors leaving a blue trail. And yeah, when you look at ufology, blue is all over the place. But, and blue was the light that Elvis used when he was healing people or when he was having a trance. But he, you know, he wore blue pajamas. He sang the Blue Eyes Crying in the Rain. He wore his ankh. He did all these things that seemed almost like a ritual. And then when he was found dead, he had, his book was the scientific evidence for the face of Jesus. Like, he knew he was going to meet Jesus. The last thing you would see in this world was Jesus. You look at the symbolism. He died on the throne because he was the king. He died in Memphis, which is Egyptian for the land between, or the middle of two lands. He died at age 42. 42 is very much in Egyptian lore. Is when you die, you go down to Osiris and he gives you 42 negative sins. And that's 42 things that you haven't done, sins that you haven't committed. So all these things, again, the Ankh and all that, I put it together very much as sort of he manipulated the weather that day. I mean, it seemed like a ritual, and it should be mentioned. Yeah, Elvis was obsessed with ancient Egyptian magic. That was one of his passions. So I see it as he knew he was going to die. He told people, and he knew he had to do one ritual before he ascended to his next incarnation, if you would.
1: Let's go to Brad, truck driving in Pennsylvania. Thanks, Brad. Go ahead.
5: Yeah, George. And Miguel, how you doing?
1: Hi.
2: Good.
5: I mean, I worship this guy, man. I mean, after Jesus Christ, this is the one guy I want to see, okay? When I die, okay?
2: Amen.
5: But I used to drive taxi before I used to drive truck, and this couple in sitting in a taxi with Bad Mountain Elvis that day, he was not faithful to Priscilla, and I kicked this couple out of my taxi. Okay, but that's how hardcore Elvis Presley fans are. Okay, now I want you to tell people how great this guy was and how he used to give his Cadillacs and all the other things that he used to give away, and like you said, he saw his mother in Priscilla, because Priscilla was blonde and he always made Priscilla dye her hair so she would look like his mother.
2: Right.
5: Thank you so much. Thank you so much.
1: All right. Thank you, Brad. Appreciate it. There's somebody there who thinks the world of Elvis Presley, Miguel.
2: No, yeah. And he's right. Elvis, anybody who looked like his mom or reminded him of his mom, he went gaga. That's why when he saw a picture of H.P. Blavatsky, he said, oh my God, she reminds me of my mom. He started studying theosophy like there was no tomorrow. That was his weakness, was mama. But no, he was one of the most charitable, kind human beings in the world. He would, a limo driver would take him somewhere and he says, oh, do you work for a company? And the guy, limo driver said, yeah, I work for this company. And Elvis said, well, I like the way you drive. Here's a check. You own this limo now. Now you own your own company. He would give money to people to buy houses, give away cars. There's stories where he saw that there was some lady who didn't have legs in Memphis. And she had to go around in like a box with wheels. He went and bought her like the most expensive wheelchair and took it personally to her. He was going to go one time into concert, and he heard his father said that some girl had written a letter that she was dying of cancer and wanted to meet him. He canceled his plans and went to the hospital to spend the last days with this poor girl. Over and over. I mean, he would see somebody who was handicapped on the street. He would give him a job, you know, in the mailroom. Is just his one of the most giving people. Even as a child, dirt broke in Memphis, no money. Sometimes they didn't even have money to eat at night. His parents finally saved up to give him a bicycle at 6 years old. That same day, Elvis gave the bicycle to one of his friends. I mean, he just, wow. He had a heart that was just beautiful. It's incredible what he gave to people all the time.
1: Did he get that kind of recognition when he was doing his thing?
2: Oh, yeah, very much. He was known as somebody who was always giving, always taking care of people, sometimes too much. He was very much a philanthropist. I mean, he was writing checks to synagogues, police departments, churches. You know, he didn't care. I mean, that's the conflict he had, because I think when you look at how much money Elvis made, he made money, billions of dollars in today's money. And a huge point of it, he just gave it away. Just didn't care. I mean, because for him, money was just a gift. It was an illusion. He grew up poor. He knew he could make money anytime. So he was never too worried about money. He was more worried about the love of his fans than anything else.
1: Let's go to Jeff in North Dakota. Hi, Jeff. Go ahead.
6: Hi, George. Hi, Miguel. And I just want to share with you that I was an Elvis impersonator in Southern California. I was number one Elvis impersonator. 15 years there, and I sang for 20 years.
1: Well, good for you.
6: Met a lot of people who knew him, and I have evidence that he's still alive, because I met him in 1990. Elvis was in the movie Home Alone. He had brown hair and a beard,
2: right.
6: And he did a quirk when he sang. He turned in his head in that, being that character actor in that, and I met him 2 years later. Okay, mm-hmm. So... I just want to say, are you sincere when you say I love you?
1: Talk about the rumors, Miguel, of him being alive. Now, he supposedly died in 1977, right?
2: Yeah, I think he left the building called Planet Earth. Although somebody as advanced as a soul can come back in some sort of vibration. So he does come back when he wants to. He has appeared in many places, and he will continue to do so. Just like, I don't know, Bigfoot, Jesus, King Arthur. I mean, there are beings who have this ability because they're so advanced. They're so beloved by millions of people. Elvis is as famous as he was that, yes, he'll make appearances. He made appearance in my head. Remember, he told me to write this book, and I know he's not talking to me now, but he was very clear when I would talk to him.
1: We're going to come back and take final calls with our special guest, Miguel Connor, as we talk about the occult Elvis right here on Coast to Coast AM.
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0: winning continues. We've got a Metropolitan Rustproofing Treatment. We've got concert tickets, entertainment with John Moore. 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Chris Bumbray, film critic, reviews The End of Oak Street. That's the one with Anne Hathaway and Ewan McGregor. And we'll take a look at everything you need to know about Lasso Montreal this weekend. 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
4: We'll be back with Miguel Connor and take final calls with him as we talk about the occult Elvis. Great story indeed. Next hour, Amy Robinson joins us to talk about your Akashic Records right here on Coast to Coast AM. 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
4: Brick Hotel was released 70 years ago and became a number one hit in the U.S. within a year. He had a lot of number one hits, didn't he, Miguel?
1: Yes, he did, and most people don't know it's a very, very dark song. It's about somebody who has his heart broken, and he is going to his hotel to end things. So there is even a darkness how Elvis started his career.
4: Did Elvis write a lot of his music?
1: No, none of it, really. Elvis had this amazing ability to pick songs and get deep into the essence, into the soul, the energy of a song, and make it his own. But you have to remember, George, he was raised in a world where everything was separated. This is before Bob Dylan or the Beatles. He lived in an era where you had the songwriter, you had the singer, everything was separated, and that's what he was used to. But he could make any song his own and tap into the pure, almost spiritual essence of a song like nobody I've seen in the world in history.
4: And he really got rolling when he was 19. And a lot of his influence was from African-American singing, was it not?
1: It was indeed. He himself said he was inspired because he said their music showed their pain of being in this diaspora, of being in this prison, of longing for home, of longing for the spirits. So he thought black music really had a religious power to it that he loved. He loved black gospel. In fact, he used to go to black gospel churches, and he would be the one who would be segregated in the back. But he didn't care because he loved that type of music, and he found that was really the essence of music. I mean, to him, music was spirituality.
4: Let's go back to the calls west of the Rockies. Iasius is with us in Maui in Hawaii. You've got a hurricane heading its way to the Big Island. You okay, Iasius?
2: Well, I'm on Maui, so we haven't got hit for the hurricane for over 100 years. But anyways, no, he keeps answering my questions. My question is more about the timeline. I believe Elvis started like gospel music, and then he went to Old Town and then rock and roll. Am I wrong?
1: Yeah, that was it. Although, I mean, people used to say whenever the Pentecostals would be gripped by the Holy Spirit and they would start dancing and shaking out in the aisles, which is what he grew up, they used to call it rock and rolling. So we have to understand, as I argue in the book, that rock music really was sort of a spiritual movement. I mean, you look at people like Little Richard or Johnny Cash. These guys were, and Elvis, these guys were ministers first. They were part of the Pentecostal vibe. And people, first rock critics would go to these shows, these first rock shows with Elvis and Little Richard and all these guys. And they were like, this is like a holy tent revival, because it was that sort of ecstasy and being gripped by a power and all that. And I know the lyrics were goofy, but that's normal in the blues and in other types of music. But as I argue, rock music really was a sort of a spirituality that gave us a buffer once the great materialistic American empire rose after World War II. Elvis was the buffer telling us, hey, look inward, look to God, look to yourselves, you know, don't let, you know, your emotions still matter in this sort of mechanistic world of nuclear bombs and satellites. So it's almost, yeah. you could say rock music was definitely a fusion of blues and gospel music, and it was always meant to be a spiritual music that tapped from the black plight, if you would.
4: Was Chuck Berry an influence in Elvis's career?
1: No, I think they came out around the same time. He had most of his big influences was like Sister Loretta and a lot of the black gospel musicians that he really liked. And he liked a lot of the country music and all that. But I think they're about the same time.
4: Next up, Stan in South Dakota is with us. Hey, Stan, go ahead.
3: Yeah, thanks, George and Miguel. Say, I saw Elvis second to his last performance in Sioux Falls, South Dakota.
1: Oh, so jealous.
3: He put on a tremendous show, just tremendous. But the thing that I really believe Elvis was a true born-again Christian. And I think he won 3 Grammys for gospel, none for rock and roll, and none for country. So that kind of tells you something.
1: Oh, it does indeed. I would have to agree. His favorite music was gospel. There's no doubt about it. I think with Elvis, as I write in the book, Jesus was always going to be his ride or die God. That was simple. There was no arguing with that. But when Elvis came out, he was very much denounced by many of the Christian churches. Billy Graham was public about him. His own pastor turned on him and said that he'd been gripped by the devil. And that really hurt Elvis and made him very angry. And he started looking at these churches and saying, you know, these are more like businesses than they are churches, and they've turned on me. And so he started looking for more of Jesus in other places. He started asking questions. Well, where was Jesus when he was in Egypt and the lost years? And he started reading other takes about Jesus. And he sort of came to a more of the kind of cosmic Christ that you might find in the Gospel of John or whatever, the Christ consciousness. But that's the kind of Jesus that Elvis really was looking for. But yeah, Jesus was always his man in his life, that's for sure. But again, he had his own take, and he was burned by his former religions, and he did not like how many of the churches treated the poor and other people.
4: When he was drafted in 1958 by the military, did that help or hurt his career when he came back?
1: That is a good question that's been debated. I think that it's almost like he had to go because he was such a firebomb and it was so intense, and he was on the FBI's list and churches were angry, and the whole culture had pretty much changed because of Elvis. I mean, people don't understand what an atomic bomb he was to the psyche of the Western people. And it was all so intense. I always wondered, maybe it was almost a good thing that he needed to put the brakes on what he was doing, because I wonder if he would have burned out or something bad would have happened. I mean, people were threatening his life and so forth. And again, by then, I mean, it took Elvis, 3 years to become already the king, the most famous solo singer in history. So it was just something that, you know, might have been good.
4: How good was Tom Parker, his manager?
1: I know Tom gets a lot of slack, but I think he was perfect for Elvis because Elvis was famous and Parker took him to the stratosphere. They really worked together because Elvis was, as I compare him, Elvis was kind of like, think of alchemy. You've got Mercury, which was Elvis, chaotic energy and artistry and all that. And then you've got Saturn, which is the binding force that keeps Mercury together in the alchemical experiment, because Parker was all about the numbers and scheduling and all that. So they were really good for each other. And we have to remember that they knew each other they worked together for 20 years. And when things were going well, their relationship was very good and they were very close. When things started going bad with, Parker's gambling and Elvis's relationship and drugs, then yes, there was a lot of tension. But, for 20 years, I would say people disagree with me. I think he was good for Elvis with some mistakes. I think he should have given Elvis more leeway with Hollywood and other decisions. But you also have to remember, is Parker was sort of a mobster himself. You know how the Hollywood and music industry would suck singers dry and throw them aside and bully them. Parker could bully these big record companies and Hollywood studios to give Elvis enough freedom to be, you know, artistically flexible and give him the money he really needed and, you know, open the doors that other managers couldn't have done it. And you see that very much. I mean, Led Zeppelin had Grant. Yeah, the good bands have very sort of mobster type managers because this industry is full of mobsters and corrupt people. So in that way, Parker was very good for Elvis.
4: Let's go to Michael in Toronto, Canada. Hey, Michael, go ahead.
6: Hi there. It sounds like you took a lot of what I was going to say tonight. For instance, did Elvis write two songs, There Will Be Peace in the Valley, Reach Out to Jesus? So that's the Christian part. And that Billy Graham was convinced that he went to heaven.
1: Oh, well, that's good to hear. Again, Elvis, when he was a teenager, believed in reincarnation. He thought people were reincarnated, and he believed that people had a choice. You could be reincarnated, and you either choose to reincarnate and get closer to God every life, or you choose to reincarnate and choose the material world, and eventually you will go to oblivion. So, but I'm glad Billy Graham said that.
4: And you're right, Miguel. He would have been a great guest on this program.
1: Oh, yeah. He would have been right at home. All the topics you talk about. Again, he was into all these exemplars from Manly P. Hall to theosophy, Buddhism, Taoism, ufology, alternative psychology. He was that was his passion. That's what he loved to talk about. And he could talk about for hours. And, you know, he would meet people here and there that might be interested. But unfortunately, a lot of people just wanted his money or his body.
4: Ed, Charlotte, North Carolina. Hey, Eddie, go ahead.
9: Hey, George. Before I start, I got a couple of questions, but I tried to get hold of you 3 or 4 months ago about the electricity problem, and they predicted 100 blackouts. And now AI has got all this. We got this crisis. But in the short term, possibly tomorrow morning, Donald Trump has poured over $300 billion into solving it and is merging a little company into his company, and they have successfully created fusion, which will take care of our grid. They've been looking where to put it, Texas or whatever, and it's, and you know, you have a byproduct, which is helium. You don't lose anything. So all we're right. going to solve our whole grid.
4: Let's hope so. Save that for an open line night, all right?
9: Anyway, Elvis also must have picked the right man to do his book, because it sounds phenomenal with about your book. I have two quick questions. One, I heard that that the mob people, they were having him do these little cheap movies one after the other, and he was fed up with it, and he told him he wasn't going to do it anymore, and that's why they took his life, and that his dad was going around collecting evidence, and they broke in his car and took a file, and they also pulled up in front of his parents' house. They came on the porch, and they fired a warning shot up over their heads on the porch. I was going to see if, and since you mentioned that he did a private autopsy, I thought, maybe is this true that happened? And I heard that, you know, like you say, Priscilla said he could come out on a clear day, clap his hands, and cause clouds and rain to fall. And,
1: oh, yeah.
9: And,
1: yeah, he could manipulate the weather. He could make objects move. He could, I mean, he was a natural born magician or whatever you want to call it. I haven't heard of these things. I know, again, Vernon went silent afterwards. He did think Elvis was murdered, but he wanted to keep quiet because, again, the powers that be. I remember Elvis telling Larry Geller, because, yeah, Elvis was like, I want better roles. I want this and that. And he was frustrated. And he said something which was very brilliant. He said, look, Larry, in the old days, in the, you know, in this business, they would just take you out and give you cement shoes and throw you at the bottom of the river. Now these mobsters wear nice suits They take you to meetings, they take you to lunch, and they'll destroy you, but they'll do it the other way. They'll cancel you, they'll find ways to blackmail you. It's what we have today. We don't need mobsters when we have corporate America, because they're just as evil. And Elvis knew how things were changing, and he knew how to play the game, whether he was in Vegas or Hollywood or the record industry. That's just the way of the world. It's the way it was, and it's the way it is today.
4: Now, Vernon died 2 years after Elvis died. Were they close?
1: They were, yes. They were close, unfortunately, because of Gladys's, what you might call lethal enmeshment. Vernon sort of became a third wheel. It's almost like Elvis was Gladys's husband in this relationship, but that's because Vernon was always very much a shy wallflower, just kind of beta male. But he loved him very much, and Vernon was in charge of the money. There is a very heartbreaking story that once Elvis was in the hospital, because again his health problems, the drugs and all that, he was detoxing. Vernon had a heart attack. And this is in the 70s, they're in the same room, and Elvis wanted to reminisce, and Vernon just unloaded and said, "You're the one who killed Mother. You're the one who killed Gladys." And he's like, "Why?" "Because she was so sick, because she never wanted him to be famous and to tour and all that. She didn't want all that money that Elvis won. He wanted to make money to make her happy, but it made her even more unhappy because she didn't care about that." And when Vernon told that to Elvis, he started sobbing, and it broke his heart. And I always wonder if he ever recovered.
4: Good point. Miguel, come back again. Miguel Connor, the name of the book is The Occult Elvis. He's got another one coming out called The Occult David Bowie. And we will be back in a moment to talk about your Akashic Records on Coast to Coast AM.
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0: I'm Aaron Rand, and coming up on Montreal Now, Éric Duhaime has a lofty goal to slash Quebec's budget by more than $45 billion over 5 years. 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And Richard Krause is going to update you on the new movies opening up this weekend and whether they're worth the trip to the theater or not, including a new movie with Anne Hathaway and Ewan McGregor about dinosaurs. 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
4: From the National Newsroom of the Canadian Press, I'm Rob Westgate. The main highway running through Summerlin, B.C. has temporarily reopened. The move gives travelers a limited glimpse into some of the destruction that was left behind in the wake of a fast-moving wildfire which chased thousands from the city and surrounding communities last weekend. The B.C. Wildfire Service says the Bald Range blaze remains out of control and has now grown to more than 190 square kilometers. Canada-U.S. Trade Minister Dominic Lebon and U.S. Trade Representative Jameson Greer met for the second time in a week yesterday.
5: The meeting comes as Donald Trump's new round of 50% tariffs on a range of Canadian goods is set to take effect next week on Wednesday. The latest tariffs would have no exemptions for goods that comply with the Canada-U.S.-Mexico Agreement on Trade. Greer says next week's tariffs are in response to provincial bans on U.S. liquor, Canada's supply-managed dairy system, and quotas on certain American vehicles. Naira Ahmed, The Canadian Press.
4: After the meeting, LeBlanc would only say that they were continuing to negotiate. Public access to 30 properties on Vancouver Island, including historic Hatley Castle, could be limited or lost in a modern treaty agreement with First Nations. More than 30 years of talks between the government and an association representing five First Nations are approaching their final stage. The proposed treaty calls for transferring Hatley Park, federal crownland housing Royal Roads University and its iconic castle, to the Songhees Nation. The BC government noted that the federal government is involved in the transfer, which could still take years. Conservative and Bloc Québécois members of the House of Commons are pushing for a probe into a Canadian NATO intern's espionage case.
6: Conservative public safety critic Frank Caputo says MPs need to discuss the serious questions the case raises about Canada's national security screening processes. In a media statement, Caputo says Canadians deserve to know what happened, and Parliament has a responsibility to demand those answers. The suspect, described as a Canadian national of Chinese origin, faces charges related to espionage and participation in a criminal organization after she was arrested last month. The suspect worked as an intern at NATO's Supreme Headquarters Allied Powers Europe in Mons, Belgium. Don Mitchell, The Canadian Press.
4: And finally, Toronto police say a 27-year-old man was arrested after an officer was shot in the upper thigh early Thursday morning while responding to a call for a stolen bike. Deputy Chief Lauren Pogue has more.
7: Thanks to the quick response and the excellent work of our officers at the scene, the suspect was arrested shortly afterward and a firearm was recovered. Thankfully, while the officer's injuries are serious, they are non-life-threatening, and he remains in the hospital in stable condition.
4: The suspect is facing multiple charges, including attempted murder. Police say they're also looking for a second suspect in the case. This is the Canadian Press. In sports, Ben Shelton is getting used to winning north of the border. The 23-year-old American topped fellow countryman Brandon Nakashima in straight sets to claim his second consecutive National Bank Open men's singles title in Montreal. Meanwhile, Iga Swiatek has her first victory of the year. The six-time Grand Slam winner cruised past Elena Rybakina in straight sets in Toronto to become the National Bank Open Women's Singles Champion. Now the BC Lions are starting to heat up. Nathan Rourke threw two touchdowns to Keon Hatcher Sr., including one late in the fourth quarter, and then ran in another as the Lions picked up a 30-26 road victory over the Calgary Stampeders. And the Toronto Blue Jays suffered a 7-0 loss at the hands of the Boston Red Sox. However, they still won the four-game series. Up next, it's a three-game set in Toronto with the New York Yankees. Shane Bieber starting for the Jays, Garrett Cole for the Bronx Bombers. From the Canadian Press, I'm Rob Westgate.
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1: Up next, Amy Robeson back with us on Coast to Coast. We're going to talk about the Akashic Records and your Akashic Records when we come right back on Coast to Coast AM. Sea Crane has what you need to stay ready when severe weather knocks out your power and it's heading toward the Big Island in Hawaii. 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
1: Gave it all up. Tell us what happened.
12: I did. I wasn't fulfilled. I kept having this strong desire to help people in different ways. And so I finally had the courage to walk away from corporate after 10 years in that career, to explore spirituality to its depths. But it took me a long time to have the courage, because so often you think, what if it doesn't work out?
1: Yeah. And what got you into the spirituality realm in the first place?
12: I didn't want to be here anymore. I was searching for answers, and

0: And I was dealing with a lot of childhood trauma, and I forgot who I was. And so I started having spiritual guidance to do hot yoga at the time, and I finally ended up doing it, and it woke me right up. I ended up feeling so much better. I ended up wanting to dive deeper into meditation, and that once I started diving deeper into meditation, that's how I ended up starting to find the Akashic Records, because I was exploring dream interpretation, chakras, hands-on healing, things like that.
1: Well, aren't you glad you're here?
0: I'm so happy I'm here. I've met
1: So
0: so
1: are
0: many
1: we.
0: wonderful people. Thank you.
1: Now, the Akashic Records have different phrases. How do you interpret them? What are they?
0: Yes, so many people have different ways of working with them. So I like to think about the Akashic Records as like a Google database of the soul. Everything from the moment anything's ever existed starts recording in the Akash. Specifically, anything from the moment your soul exists starts recording in your Akashic Records. So everyone and everything has an Akashic Records that we can open up to receive love and guidance and support in any and all areas. And I like using it in different ways, from past life regression to just asking for everyday things, to understanding myself better, to just receiving love.
1: When I was a kid, they talked about the Book of Records. Were they talking about the Akashic Records? They just didn't use that name.
0: Yeah, I think so. The Book of Life, the Book of Records, absolutely.
1: Who records what goes on in the book?
0: Well, there's Archangel Metatron that is the keeper of the records for the Akash. I also feel like there's a lot of guides, and it's in the consciousness. The Akashic Records is a living, breathing consciousness that records as well.
1: Can we change the records once we do something, or are we stuck with them?
0: We can't necessarily delete something, because when you do something, it's already recorded, but you can change your relationship to the experience. And so let's say you had a traumatic experience as a kid or an adult. The way we're reacting to that experience can change as we're working inside of the Akash. And so we can heal, we can feel better about, we can have alternative perspectives, because the guardians, also known as the masters, teachers, and loved ones, are there to support you in understanding different perspectives, and also there to support you in releasing what no longer serves you.
1: Does everything we do in our life get recorded in the Akashic Records?
0: Every single thing.
1: Oh boy.
0: Absolutely.
1: You
0: But
1: can't
0: they're
1: hide
0: not there to
1: anything,
0: judge.
1: right?
0: Yeah, they're not there to judge. I think that sometimes, even my students in Sacred Awakening, where I teach the Akashic Records, I think that sometimes they feel like they have to show up perfect, and that's not the case. They know you're having a human experience, and they often find humor in the things that we stress about. And they talk to you in a way, the guardians, they talk to you in a way that you understand. They talk to you in your humor, they talk to you in your sarcasm, and in the ways that you would say certain words, so that you understand that they love you. They don't really, they're not getting caught up in the things that we get stressed about. They're helping us to get out of that anxiety loops or that stressful situation.
1: Have you taught yourself how to get into the Akashic Records of other people?
0: Yeah, so I was given a modality, a specific method. It's called the Sacred Awakening Method, that I teach my students. I open the Akashic Records using crystalline energy, and the guardians help with assigning the crystalline energy. Everybody has, you can think of the crystalline energy as keys to unlocking the door for your records. And so I teach that method inside of my program called Sacred Awakening.
1: Now, when we take calls next hour, beyond just questions about the Akashic Records and what we're going to be talking about tonight, if somebody wants you to tap into their records, can you do that over the phone?
0: Absolutely. Yeah, I love doing readings. The only thing I suggest is not doing medical, just because we don't have enough time.
1: Right. Okay, we'll do that. We'll get to that when we get to that. That's amazing.
0: I'm excited.
1: It really is. What is the benefit of knowing what your records are?
0: I feel like the benefit of knowing what the records are allows you to show up differently because, one, you have them on demand. Sometimes we're stressed out in the middle of the night and we can't call a friend, and you can lean into the records. Sometimes you just need an alternative perspective. Sometimes you're wanting to throw out an idea, and what the records do is it allows you to just be held in love. And sometimes that's all we need, is just to be held in love and to know that we're supported. And I find that they're an amazing life tool because they help you in any area of your life.
1: Amy, do the records go beyond our current life? I mean, if we had 3 reincarnated lives or 50, are they all in the same record?
0: Yes. Yeah, absolutely. So you could have had 1,000 lives and they're all going to be recorded. It's going to record from the moment your soul comes into its inception. So your soul doesn't immediately go into a lifetime. Your soul is in the cosmos. Studying, figuring out what it wants to do and how it wants to be embodied. And so we can go all the way into inception with the Akashic Records.
1: What can we learn from the Akashic Records?
0: I personally love learning about myself. So it's an amazing self-discovery tool that you can use to figure out why maybe you behave a certain way or why a certain pattern keeps showing up, or how to communicate better with your spouse. Or I use the records to build my entire business, from program design to social media content. Like the possibilities of how you use it is endless.
1: You're podcasting now too, aren't you?
0: Yeah, I've been doing it for almost 3 years, I want to say. My podcast is Awakening with Amy Robeson, and we talk about spirituality.
1: Can the records help you with making choices in your life?
0: Yes. If you are let's say you're deciding, like, should I take this new job? What would be the benefit of taking this new job? Yes, you can absolutely ask questions like that. You can ask questions around other possibilities as well. The thing about any question around a possibility is they're going to give you an answer based on that moment in time. You have free will, so you can decide if you want to do it or you don't want to do it. I once had the Guardians. When I was back in my career, I decided I wanted to teach yoga, and I did it privately. And when I was done getting certified, I wanted to teach at a studio, which is really hard. And so I used the records to figure out what studio I can go to. The records told me, hey, go to this studio, talk to the owner about teaching kids yoga and see if you can observe the kids' yoga class. And it wasn't even on my radar. So I did that. I went to the studio and I was like, hey, can I observe the kids' yoga class? And he's, absolutely, we're going to have one. And I think it was in a day or two. So I went. And then a couple weeks later, he actually invited me to start co-teaching the kids' yoga class. And then eventually I got on the adult classes to teach the adult classes as well. But if I wouldn't have taken divine action on that, I wouldn't have got the opportunity. The Guardians actually gave me 3 suggestions on where to go. I followed up on 2 of the 3. The other one was too far away for me to drive. In both places, I got the job, which was really neat at the time.
1: What kind of examples can you give us, Amy, of somebody who went into their Akashic Records and found out something they didn't know that they did in the past? Like maybe they were a serial killer for something or something like that.
0: Yeah, we are not all perfect angels. That's why we're still here. And so I've had different past life regressions with different clients of mine. I've had some that were a part of the fall of Lemuria, some that were a part of the fall of Atlantis. I've had some that didn't do the greatest things. Maybe they were a part of the witch hunts. But that's whenever you're shown a past life like that, it's not to make you feel bad about the past. It's to have you understand why you may be behaving or why you may have fears around certain things. And so when we do a past life regression in the Akashic Records, what we're doing is we're going to retrieve that part of your soul that is stuck, frozen in time, reliving that experience when you don't need to be anymore.
1: It is dramatic, isn't it?
0: It is, but it's extremely freeing. Extremely freeing, and like very big breakthroughs for people, especially like if they're afraid to use their intuition or afraid of making a mistake. It's usually stems back to something that happened in the past that we can free.
1: Give us an example of you doing a reading for somebody and what you went through with them.
0: Oh, so the way I do readings in the Akashic Records is my clients are in a unconscious state. And what I mean by that is they're able to talk to me and I do not tell them, because once I open the records, their subconscious starts sharing things similar to hypnosis. I'm not certified in hypnosis. It's not hypnosis, but it has a similar feel. And the guardians guide me to guide them. And the client is the one that's sharing what is being seen, experienced through the past life regression. And so it becomes a very tactile, very connected experience because I'm not telling them. They're actually getting to experience it and clear it, and we clear it together. And so an example of this might be I once took a person in to a past life where they were about to be hung for being a witch. And this person has had a lot of things and a lot of issues with their throat, from GERD to speaking up and things like that. And so the second we opened the records, her neck started turning red. And she's like, I'm like standing up. I'm about to be hung. I feel a noose around my neck. And so anytime something like that, this is dramatic, just so you know, I'm like sharing something very dramatic. We're going to walk them through, one, feeling safe to explore this, and then two, clearing it. I've also had like past life regressions where we are doing something that's very normal. Like they're standing in the kitchen cooking dinner and they're stressed. Or I had another client where she led her village to victory by actually negotiating peace amongst a neighboring village as well. And so we can go in to get gifts, and we can go in to clear trauma.
1: When the soul leaves the body, where does it go and how does it come back?
0: So, in the Akashic Records, we can do what I call in-between life regressions. And so when the soul leaves the body, it's going to first pull away, and then it's going to go through a process that it knows what to do. So some souls require additional support, like angels to come in or guides to come in to help them leave that lifetime, because sometimes the life was hard for them to leave. I just recently did one where the past self in that past life, all of her family disappeared off into war, and she died alone. And she waited many, many years, over 30 years, for her family to come home. And so when her soul left the body, it was afraid to leave the earth realm. And so a bunch of her team came in, and ancestors came in to help her transition. Other souls, sometimes they're like, great, I'm going to leave, but first I'm going to say goodbye to my loved ones that are still in body in the human realm, and then they're going to take off. And then depending on what they're ready to do, they might go into a healing cycle. They might go into a review. They might go into some sort of sacred geometry portal. It just depends on the soul and where the soul is, what the soul is prepping to do next.
1: Who performs the life review for us? angels, or who does it?
0: It's so it just depends on the soul. So what I have seen with my clients is they almost go into like a sacred area, and however their soul is going to be able to receive the review the best is going to be their experience. So each experience is unique. So, and I'll give you an example. When my step-grandma died, when I saw her in review, she was in a 70s living room with shag carpet going through photo albums. When I've done past life regression in between life regressions, I've had another client that goes into like a viewing area, like a movie screen. I've had other clients where they have some other souls that are with them, and they're each in their own pod doing their own review. So it just depends on the soul and how they're going to be able to receive it and interpret the information. Because you got to keep in mind, this is your human watching your soul do this. And so it's how the human mind can interpret it as well.
1: Do souls meet other souls that we had lives with when we were alive?
0: Yeah, absolutely. Are you talking about like in the cosmos, or are you talking about here on Earth?
1: In the cosmos.
0: Yes, yes. So I call this the synchronicity station. So all the souls go to like a class, and they all talk about how they're going to remember each other. And one can have like a locket. Another soul might go, "You're going to remember me through my perfume." Another soul, a couple could be like, "We're going to remember each other through a dance." Another could be, "I'm going to pass you on the street and I'm going to look at you, and I'm here to remind you who you are." So not everyone we are encountering in this lifetime, we have a relationship with. Sometimes it's just a random stranger in a coffee shop, while there's other ones that we spend chapters of our life with, or our entire life with. So it just depends on what it is, but we agree on ahead of time on synchronicities that will help us remember our soul tribe, our soul family, our soulmates, because we have more than one soulmate as well.
1: We're going to come back in a moment with Amy Robeson and talk more about the Akashic Records and calls next hour. We'll tell you about that later on when we come back.
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0: winning continues. We've got a Metropolitan Rustproofing Treatment. We've got concert tickets, entertainment with John Moore. He's a winner. Dr. Mitch with a two-minute checkup. Chris Bumbray, film critic, reviews The End of Oak Street. That's the one with Anne Hathaway and Ewan McGregor. And we'll take a look at everything you need to know about Lasso Montreal this weekend. 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
1: We'll take your calls next hour with Amy Robeson as we talk about the Akashic Records. 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
3: Hi, I'm Tom.
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1: Right, she's got a lot of information up there, including where her podcast is that you can listen to. Amy, is there like a soul tribunal up there that judges us?
5: We go through a review, and there are
4: guides and counsels that we talk to, but they're not judging us in the term of like reprimanding. They're judging in the term of how do you want your soul to evolve and what are you striving for? And then they assist you in looking for ways to do that, but they're not sitting there reprimanding you.
1: Is reincarnation a gift or something they force on us?
4: No, they never force it. It's up to the soul to decide if they want to reincarnate. I had recently in between life regression where my client continued to pick easier lives. And so the next life, her guides were like, it's important that you pick a more challenging life so you can move quicker through some of these experiences if that's what you want to do. But it's totally up to the soul if they want to do that. And they have time to sit in the cosmos. It's not like you go back and you immediately reincarnate. You get to take your time. You get to heal. You get to learn lessons. You get to go to school.
1: Did I pick my parents? Or did I just luck out?
4: You picked your parents. Absolutely. We pick our guardians, our parents. For example, I didn't grow up with my biological dad. I grew up with my stepdad, and I definitely was involved in picking my stepdad because he was definitely meant to be a part of my life, even though he wasn't blood. So yes, we pick our parents. And I know that's hard for some people because they're like, why would I pick? Like some people have wonderful parents and then some people don't have the greatest, parents. And they're like, why would I do that? And there's reasons why you chose them because you're here to learn and you're here to evolve.
1: What is the life review like?
4: The life review, like I said earlier, looks a little different for everyone. One of the ways that I'd like to describe one of the recent ones that I had was it was just like a movie reel almost, where it's showing you different experiences and showing you how that experience impacted other people in that experience so you can understand their perspective. They're showing you things that you did really well. They're showing you things that made a difference. They're also showing you where you may have fallen short or may have misinterpreted your judgment or the other person or people or experiences, reactions, the people that involved in the experience, their reaction. And how your words or how your decisions impacted them as well. And so it's to understand. It's to understand where you were and where you're at.
1: Is there any magic involved in this?
4: What do you mean by magic?
1: Mystical things that just happen because they're superb.
4: Oh, I think so. I like to think of like the synchronicities as magic, especially like the meeting of when you're supposed to meet someone and how you're supposed to meet someone. I just had a friend come and visit me here in Tennessee, and we're definitely soulmates. The moment we saw each other, we knew we were going to be friends, and I recognized her and she recognized me. And I've had this throughout my life. And so there's definitely magic involved in terms of soul recognition, remembrance, connection, synchronicities. Yeah, I love it. We get to do this. This is an honor to be human, to be embodied, to get to grieve, to get to be sad, to get to be angry, to get to be excited and to have bliss. Like, it's such an honor that we get to have this experience.
1: Is the Akashic Records important for our current life or our past lives?
4: Both, but most importantly, the current life, because you're in this lifetime, you're in this realm, we're meant to be anchored in this realm. And if a past life is showing up, it's to better this lifetime.
1: Why do we need Akashic records when we should be able to remember the things we did?
4: Yeah, well, everybody has different ways of remembering. Some people are drawn to the records to help them remember. Some people are drawn to other modalities as well. And so it's just what's speaking to you. There's so many different modalities out there. And so the records start speaking to people when they're ready to start accessing them. And so no one modality is better than the other. It's just what is your soul craving to learn at the moment, and how do you want to master that modality? Because the Akashic Records is a life tool. It's not just a one and done thing. It's a tool that you can use for self-discovery all throughout the rest of your life once you discover them.
1: Is it better to discover the Akashic Records before we pass on?
4: For me, I'm so grateful I discovered them when I discovered them, because it completely changed my life. Now, with that also being said, you don't have to discover the Akashic Records before you pass away. You're not going to get an extra gold star. It's how are you living your life and what's speaking to you so that you can evolve.
1: When you do pass on, though, how do they review you? Do they come and get your soul and sit you down? What do they do?
4: Again, it's going to depend on the soul. Some people will have additional. Oh, this is a fun story. I had a client that when she went into review, there were thousands upon thousands upon thousands of souls sitting in this pod that she went into a review to take a look at her life. And so it was like a meeting ground. It was like a stop on the way into the next experience of what her soul is wanting to experience. And so just depends on the soul.
1: What is an elemental soul?
4: An elemental soul is very much connected to the elemental realm. You can think of the elemental realm, fairies, elves, the dragons, pixies, all those types of beings, and they're very much connected to the elements themselves, and they're very earthy.
1: Are they favorable?
4: Oh yeah. So it just so let me back up for a second. So when our souls have the tendency to hang out in particular realms. So we have star seeds. They're going to hang out in galactic realms. You have angelic beings that love to hang out in the angelic realm. And then we have the elementals that love to hang out in the elemental realm. These are all souls that are, and I'm going to put this in quotations, good. They're all learning lessons. It's just a realm in which their soul likes to hang out the most in.
1: Is the Akashic Record review a pleasant experience for the soul or not?
4: Yes, I think so. Just because what's happening is you are not 100% human anymore. Now, you do have a deep connection to the human experience still. And because of that, you want to be able to understand the review on a deeper level, but you're not fully attached to the ego. You're not attached to the ego at all. And so you're able to go into the review from spirit's perspective, from a more whole perspective as well. And you're not in judgment. You're looking at it through multiple perspectives, and they're giving you multiple perspectives. So maybe one time you said something, what you thought was justified, but in the review, you notice how badly that hurt the person and how it impacted them in their life and how your words can hurt and how you could have done something differently. But then they'll also show you the things that you did really well and the impact you made on people and that maybe you didn't even realize was such a big deal. So I think it's really cool, but it's not bad.
1: What would you say is one of the strangest reviews you've gone through?
4: Do you mean like an actual review or the in-between life regression?
1: Yeah, whatever.
4: Okay. So for me, the strangest in-between life regression that I have gone on is moving from realm to realm, but also noticing how different soul groups handle things. And so one of the lifetimes that we went into, the cool part about the in-between life regressions is we first do a past life regression so we can get into the in-between life regression. And one of my clients, the lifetime we went into was the most wonderful life she experienced. And the guardians wanted her to experience that because they wanted contrast so that she could see that she could have a really good life in this lifetime here in present day moment. And then when we went through the past into the cosmos, every single way that we go in is unique to the soul and what wants to be revealed. And this particular client that I'm thinking of to share a story about, they were showing something really important with her guides that were there to counsel her and how they each had something on them to help her remember who she was from different lifetimes. So there was one that had like a tiger emblem, another one that had particular gems and jewels on, but each one represented something that she had overcame or had confidence in a previous lifetime.
1: It is remarkable, to be sure. Have you ever been disappointed dealing with the Akashic Records?
4: That's a great question. So, yes and no. And what I mean by that is sometimes you want a different answer than what the guardians give you. And so your human self can get disappointed because they're not telling you what you want to hear versus what is necessary to hear. And so the guardians are always going to share what is appropriate to share with you, even if you don't want to hear it, but you're always ready to hear it. They're never going to share something that you're not ready to hear, even if you get disappointed or upset or sad, because they know that that's a part of the process for you to start to overcome something or to learn something. But yeah, you can be disappointed, and that's perfectly normal because we're having a human experience, and the emotional body or the ego or the inner child can get annoyed or upset. I've had clients where they're upset in the moment, and then the next day they're like, thank you, I realized that I absolutely needed to hear that, and it just took me a minute to process it.
1: Now, when we do calls next hour, Amy, and they want readings, if they want readings, what do you need from them?
4: Just for them to ask an open-ended question. So avoid yes or no questions. Open-ended question is, instead of saying, will I get the job? Like, what would be a great step for me to take to get a new job opportunity?
1: Or what would be a better job opportunity for me?
4: Absolutely, yeah. And I can help with that, too.
1: What type of relationship should I have, not am I going to have one?
4: Yes, correct.
1: Okay, so folks, avoid yes or no's, and that's something specific that she can give you a decent answer. Now, when you go into the record, how do you obtain it?
4: Oh, I'm very claircognizant, so my knowing comes through. Sometimes I'm clairaudient where I can hear the guardians say something. Sometimes they'll give me a visual, but the guardians are answering the question and I'm just channeling it. So your master's teachers and loved ones from your Akashic records are going to share it.
1: Well, let them know we're on the radio so they have to act quick.
4: They know. I'm very fast. I can do lots of readings.
1: And you take readings normally through your website, don't you?
4: We do. I do free group readings. I'll do, sometimes I do one-on-one readings. I teach a lot of group programs. So, I have one-on-one clients right now, but, I mostly give my single readings to my students.
1: And you've got some free downloads on your website, don't you?
4: Yeah, we have a free Akashic Record Masterclass coming up on September 1st. We have an intuition quiz coming out. So you can go to theamyrobison.com/free, and you can check out. We have 20-plus free meditations. We have the Masterclass and the quiz I'm excited about that's coming up for the Akashic Records.
1: This has really turned your life around, hasn't it?
4: My life is completely different than I ever imagined it to be. I get to talk to people all around the world, and I love it. It's absolutely amazing.
1: We'll come back in a moment with Amy Robeson and take phone calls, ask her questions. If you want an Akashic Record peeking into your book, and we'll all hear what it is, just ask her that specific question. We'll be back.
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0: Behind Leah's first days back at school, there's a Bell phone plan.
1: Hi, sweetie. How's it going?
2: 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Turns out I'm good. Love you.
1: 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Have fun. 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
5: Crave presents Canada's hottest take on reality dating. Temptations Under the Sun, Cypress.
6: This is not like any dating show I've ever seen.
5: Canada's most daring singles face seductive
7: challenges. From the National Newsroom of the Canadian Press, I'm Rob Westgate. South Africa's High Commissioner in Ottawa says he's concerned about the federal government's decision to pull out peacekeepers from Congo and South Sudan. Riaz Sheikh tells the Canadian Press federal budget cuts seem to be affecting Africa ties at a time when middle powers need to work together to support global security.
8: If you want to produce stability, you've got to silence the guns. Whether you silence the guns in the Congo or whether you silence the guns in Haiti, you've got to do it. You cannot escape from it. And this is the responsibility of middle powers. These are the responsibilities of great powers. In fact, this is the responsibility of all powers.
7: Sheikh suggested the move contradicts the message that Prime Minister Mark Carney delivered to the World Economic Forum in Davos, Switzerland back in January, where he called on middle powers to forge tighter economic and security ties to counter coercion by great powers. Industry insiders say companies are opting to wait and see as the clock ticks down on U.S. President Donald Trump's latest tariff deadline, rather than rushing shipments across the border to beat the buzzer. A new round of 50% tariffs on nearly $20 billion U.S. worth of Canadian goods, ranging from dairy to down jackets, is all set to take effect August 19th. Unlike most of Trump's other tariffs, the duties here would not exempt goods that comply with the Canada-U.S.-Mexico trade agreement, widely known as CUSMA. A new proposal from Ontario would see data centers in the province pay for their own electricity costs and get charged a higher rate than other industrial users. The proposal from Ontario Premier Doug Ford comes a day after the city of Oakville enacted a one-year moratorium on new data centers. Ford spoke to the media about the outline released in Guelph.
9: To help the province attract the best data center investments that drive economic growth, while ensuring Canadians' data remains right here in Canada. I keep emphasizing that, folks. We want to have sovereign data.
7: The Ford government says it has ruled out using financial incentives to try to attract new data center projects. And finally, the U.S. House Minority Leader has big plans for the Supreme Court if the Democrats win.
10: The idea of overhauling the Supreme Court is something House Minority Leader Hakeem Jeffries is eyeing if the Democrats can regain power.
11: In my view, dramatic Supreme Court reform is necessary.
10: He was speaking Thursday at the National Association of Black Journalists Convention in Atlanta.
11: The conservative right-wing majority on the Supreme Court has become, you know, basically a subsidiary of the MAGA Republican Party.
10: Jeffries says several options are on the table. He also says Democrats still want to pass the Voting Rights Act and that the party would overhaul congressional procedures to do that. In Atlanta, I'm Julie Walker.
7: This is the Canadian Press. In sports, it was a solid performance from Toronto hurler Max Scherzer. However, the Blue Jays bats fell silent against the Red Sox as part of a 7-0 win for Boston. Still, the Blue Jays managed to take 3 of 4 from their series with the Red Sox and will next welcome the New York Yankees for a weekend series beginning Friday night. Elsewhere, Seattle's pitchers combined on a four-hitter as the Mariners ended a six-game skid with a 1-0 victory over said New York Yankees. Week 11 in the CFL season saw the BC Lions down the Calgary Stampeders 30-26 for their third straight victory. Stamps QB Vernon Adams Jr. was injured early in the fourth quarter, slamming his head into the turf on a six-yard carry. And the Chicago Bears have found at least one viable site for a new stadium in northwest Indiana. They're also examining a second location. Back in June, a stadium development project in Hammond, Indiana was announced, with Chairman George McCaskey saying the team will keep Chicago in its name after moving. From the Canadian Press, I'm Rob Westgate.
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13: Yes, consciousness. It has its own consciousness. And so Akash in Sanskrit means space. And so it has its own consciousness that in creation, God, universe creates everything. So it was created by creation itself.
1: What do people generally ask you about their Akashic records?
13: Anything and everything.
1: Really?
13: Yeah, like I've had all sorts of fun questions. So yeah, it just depends on what they have going on in their life and what they're wanting support with. Sometimes people don't know what to ask. And so a good question would be what serves my highest good for me to know today?
1: What age brackets do you normally check?
13: 18 and up. So a lot of my clients are usually

0: in their mid-30s, and then I have clients as old as, I think, 80.
1: Well, what do they want to know?
0: All sorts of things. Just age is just a number, so they're still wanting to live their life and explore. My grandma's 88. She still loves this stuff.
1: Are they concerned about the afterlife?
0: No. The ones that are exploring the records right now are more interested in what they can do here in the now.
1: Have you ever had a client lose its soul, leave the body, and then come back?
0: Like have an out-of-body experience?
1: Sort of like that.
0: Yeah, I've done different healings and activations where they feel like they're out of their body. And then a lot of the healings that we do inside of the Akashic Records, people do go into like deep trances. And so sometimes they don't know where they just went. And then all of a sudden we're coming out of the activation meditation. And so, yeah, you can have an out-of-body experience.
1: How soon is the Akashic reading after someone dies?
0: I wouldn't go, like if you had a loved one that just passed away, you can go and ask questions, but a lot of times the loved one, it takes a little bit for them to transition. And so if you're wanting like immediate contact, my best suggestion is to just pay attention to what's going on around you because they're already sending you signs, but you can have it as early as the next day if you want. I wouldn't suggest the same day, but you can, let me say that as well. Also, sometimes it's important to go into the records just to be held. So you can use the records to hold you and to process the death and to grieve. But if you're wanting like contact, you can start to pay attention to the things that are happening around you because your loved one is already sending you information.
1: What is the goal of the life review? What's its intent?
0: For the soul to understand where it can evolve and what it did well and what it can work on.
1: Do you find that most souls need to get better?
0: We're all having a human experience as a soul, and so we forget things and we handle things with emotions sometimes instead of looking at alternative perspectives. And so, yeah, I think there's always room for us to grow and to have a better understanding.
1: All right, let's take some calls. They're lining up for you. We'll start with Rick in Pittsfield, Massachusetts. Rick, welcome to the program.
2: Hi, guys. Thank you for taking my call today.
1: Sure thing, Rick.
0: Hi, Rick.
2: And to Donna, shout out. Hope you guys are doing well tonight. I've had a lot going on in my life lately. George knows some of my story, but just not sure if I'm going to move or if I should move or if I am moving where I should move to, if there's anything along those lines.
0: They're saying move to where you're wanting to move to, but what's important is that you clear your energy. Like it's really important that you clear the noise around your energy because then you'll trust your decision more. Because right now you're just kind of bogged down with like old thoughts, old emotions. And if you don't have a good grounding practice, just take like a selenite stick or go outside and ground in the grass and take some nice deep breaths and just imagine your entire field being cleared because right now you just got a lot of noise in your field.
1: And then what do you mean by noise?
0: Sometimes we pick up on like other people's energies as empaths, or you could just be processing all the different like decisions and things like that. And then you can walk into Walmart and have like a bunch of energy in that because there's a ton of people there, right? And so, you want to clean up other people's energy out of your field, and you want to also clean up old thoughts so that you're standing solid in your own body so you can understand what's the best direction to go as well. And you're not doing it based on other people's emotions or thoughts.
1: Now, what's the easiest way for him to clean that up?
0: 10 deep conscious breaths, inhaling through the nose, exhaling out through the mouth. And it's just saying, I am clear. I am clear. And just breathing and imagining that you have light coming into you and that your feet are just sinking into the earth. And the more you ground, the more you breathe, the more you'll clear. You can also clear with, selenite wand. You can clear with sage or incense. You can clear with sound like a bell or a drum. You just want to find your preferred clearing tool. Like my daughter and I have a 5-year-old. We just cleared all of our crystals with incense and a rattle the other day.
1: And if he does that, then he'll get the answer to what he's looking for?
0: Yeah, he'll feel more solid in himself to trust the decision he already knows is true.
1: All right. Good luck, Rick. Hope everything works out for you. But just 10 deep breaths, that's all it takes?
0: Yeah, 10 deep breaths throughout the day. You can clear just by just breathing and getting into your body.
1: Next up, Sherry's with us in the state of Washington. Hi, Sherry.
3: Hi there. Hi. Thank you for taking my call.
1: Sure.
3: I'm just wondering if there's anything that's coming through to you that would help me, that maybe I should remember, or that would help me reach my highest destiny at this time.
0: Yeah, they're saying study what you find interesting and to be a student of love. And what they mean by that is, like, how can I give myself more love in this moment? Especially when your thoughts start to wander and it doesn't make you feel good. And what they're saying by that is sometimes you might criticize yourself or you might look at yourself in a different way. And so when they're saying to be a student of love, it's like, how can I actually give myself compassion in this moment? They're also saying that it would be really great for you to work with pink amethyst, because the amethyst energy will bring in protection and connection to spirit. And then it will also work on the love part with you as well.
3: Thank you. Yeah, I'm trying to get in a direction. I just have this deep felt feeling to, I want to help get water to the people that are having a struggling time with getting fresh water. And I want to help the donkeys that there's some donkeys out there that are having a hard time. I never liked donkeys really or bonded with them or anything, but it just touched my heart this year because they're skinning some of them alive and they're doing other things too. Oh. They're killing them, slaughtering them for some cosmetic reasons or whatever, but I just feel that really deeply within my heart, and I want to be able to help them.
0: Yeah, so I would do some research on some local foundations or in that area, and then this also is bringing you back into the love and into studying and things like that. But look for the foundations in that area and you can definitely help, because it's going to light something up in your soul that's going to bring you down a completely different path. That's
1: all right, good luck, Sherry. Thank you. Have you ever had a reading session, Amy, and somebody just breaks down emotionally?
0: Oh, for sure. Yes. Tears are good because we're releasing something that's old.
1: They heal the soul, don't they?
0: Absolutely. Absolutely. All of our tears have, I read this once that they can put it underneath a microscope, and an anger tear, when we're releasing anger, looks different than a sadness tear or an excited tear. Isn't that cool?
1: Let's go to our friend John in Wisconsin. Hello there, John.
4: Hello, George. Hello, Amy. I have a brief comment and a question, please. The Akashic records and everything Amy's talking about is all new to me. And it's very interesting. Earlier, George asked Amy if he selected his parents, and Amy said yes, and obviously that would have been done in an unconscious state led by the soul. My question is a bit vague and elementary, but I have to start somewhere. Amy, is there anything I can do with the remainder of my time on Earth in my conscious state so that my next step with the soul will lead to much wiser decisions and comfort than those I've made on Earth? Thank you, Amy. And George, thank you for taking my call.
0: Yeah, no problem. So they're saying live life to its fullest. Do the things that are uncomfortable. Do the things that you've been putting on the back burner. Do the things that you know are necessary, even if you want to move away from them. And what they're saying is, like, I see you having some uncomfortable conversations about things that have hurt you in the past. Are you...

0: on ways that you may have shown up for other people in the past. But the main thing is just living life. Like, what do you want to do? What's on your bucket list? How can you start moving towards those things? What are the small action steps that you can take daily on those? And it's more of a thought provoking question for you to sit with. And they're saying, you would benefit from journaling, like all of the things that you would like to do and then putting them on the calendar to start to do them. And I just see you doing some really cool things. So I love this question. It's a really great question.
1: Next up, Nancy, east of the Rockies in Philadelphia. Hello, Nance. Welcome to the program.
2: Hi there. I have a comment and a question.
1: All right.
2: My comment is this. I've been laughing my head off while I've been on hold. Because the bumper music first was Till There Was You, and the next one was What a Wonderful World. And those are two songs I always sing as a music major when I go to open mic night. in any event, my question is this. I heard Amy say that a person can have more than one soulmate. This confuses me because I got married and divorced the man I married, only married for 6 years. And I divorced him, the father of my 41-year-old, 40 years ago, because he turned out to be a very bad person. And I didn't date anybody for 30 years. 10 years ago, I dated a much older man, and that became so difficult of a relationship that it broke my heart. I broke up with him just recently. And so my question is this. Is it possible that there could be another soulmate, or were either of those men, in fact, my actual soulmate?
0: Great question. So let's first talk about what a soulmate is. So a soulmate doesn't have to be romantic. It can be platonic. And we can have soulmates that are great, great friends that we'll never have a romantic relationship with. And you have over 20 soulmates in this lifetime. Not all of them are romantic. And I do see a romantic soul friend, and they're being cheeky right now. They're saying soul friend that's going to come into your life that's going to eventually be a romantic soul mate. But it's going to kindle a friendship first that will eventually evolve into a romantic relationship. And then you have some soulmates that have been in your life, off and on throughout your life for quite some time, but you have a good amount of soulmates in this lifetime.
1: So that'll work out for her?
0: Yeah, absolutely. Just has to put herself out there to like have friendships and do different things.
1: Nancy, give us a few bars of Till There Was You.
2: There were birds all around, but I never saw them wing. No, I never saw them at all till there was you.
1: Perfect. Thank you.
0: I love it.
1: Good luck. That's great. Erica's with us in Los Angeles. Welcome to the program. Hi, Erica.
3: Hi, George. Hi, Amy. Thank you so much for taking my call. It's great to be on with you after a long, long, many years listener.
1: Thank you.
3: I have suffered. I'm young. I believe I'm young. I'm 47 years old. I've suffered with some back issues and chronic pain since I was in my early 20s and was told that I would never be able to carry a pregnancy. Well, that was in the beginning. I've now seen some new doctors in the last 10 years, and they told me that wasn't true, that the body's incredible and you'd be surprised what the body can do. So I started as a single woman looking into IVF. So my question is, am I not making the right decisions, but am I on the right path? I have a lot of doubt because of my chronic pain, but it's something that a switch that I guess I turned off when I was told it couldn't happen. And now I feel like I've tried IVF. It's failed many times, but I still have that hope. I just don't know if I'm on the right path, if that makes sense.
0: Yeah. So a couple things, I'm hearing to share

0: a small piece of my story with you. It took my husband and I over 4 years to get pregnant. We did not have to do IVF. I was told in my early 20s that I would most likely never carry a pregnancy. I carried a pregnancy. My daughter's five. She's wonderful. And I've dealt with chronic pain most of my adult life. I feel amazing right now. Like, I feel so amazing. And the reason why the Guardians are having me say that is because it's important to hear stories for you that are successful, because it helps you rewire your brain. The other thing too is, they're wanting you to consider the possibility of this happening through a romantic relationship, because there's several possibilities out there, and it will become easier for you if that is something you're open to. Now, if you're not open to, you can take any path you want, but they're saying that there's like a really good romantic relationship that's in the forefront if you open yourself up to that possibility and put yourself out there, because you'll like the support system is necessary, and that's the nerves behind it. I hope that makes sense.
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0: The winning continues. We've got a Metropolitan Rustproofing Treatment. 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Chris Bumbray, film critic, reviews The End of Oak Street. That's the one with Anne Hathaway and Ewan McGregor. And we'll take a look at everything you need to know about Lasso Montreal this weekend. 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
3: Whether it's physical activity, obesity, diet, smoking, low on hormones, stress, sleep disorders, or your age can be supported by reducing inflammation and aiding the body to heal itself appropriately. 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
12: Her spouse came and he's like, Amy, my wife is just completely different. She was lost because she was a caregiver for quite some time. And she found herself again inside the Akashic Records. And he was just so grateful that she started playing in the records. And so he just wanted me to tell me about her transformation. And it's fun to see when the spouse sees it too.
1: What do you recommend we do in our lifestyle right now to affect our Akashic Records when we pass on?
12: Live life to its fullest. Do the things that are uncomfortable. Do brave things. Do courageous things. Have those uncomfortable conversations. Be willing to look at the illusions that you hold, because we all have illusions about how we think life is in our reality, but we have the control to react differently, and we have the control to change things. And it can be a slow, gradual change. You don't have to like snap your fingers and your whole life is different. You just start to make tiny changes, and those tiny changes snowball into something magnificently different.
1: All right, let's go to final calls. Let's pick it up by going to Mayette in New York to get us started. Hello, Mayette.
13: Thank you so much, George. Amy, I have a quick question, and I'd like a general reading with what I hope is an opening question. First of all, the average person who is fascinated by assessing the Akashic Records, how long does it take to get a handle on it? And I like to listen over the air. And my general reading concerns me recently going physically to a local organization, Disabled in Action, and my volunteering to help them with their public relations, and even my gratitude that they have certain challenges that doesn't seem to compare to some of my trials and troubles and tribulations. So I'd like to know, because I notice that there's a lot of us and them and ego and lack and narrative of attachment and control, even in the progressive community. So I'd like to know, how am I helping them? Will I be talking past people, trying to get their attention? How will it go in terms of my connecting and helping them with their public relations?
12: Yeah. First off, I love that you're volunteering. And then the guardians are saying, in terms of that, is you just by listening, you're helping them in so many ways that you don't even recognize. So just by showing up, just by listening, just by being kind and compassionate, you're impacting their lives in a positive way. So keep showing up. And then they're also saying that there's going to be a different volunteer opportunity that's going to come your way, and take it if your heart opens up wide and it feels good, because you'll know it's the right path to go next. And then the first comment. What was the first thing you asked me about in terms of the Akashic Records?
13: To get a handle on getting into the records.
12: Perfect. Thank you. For my students, I don't like long, drawn-out processes. It takes too long. Our attention spans are less than goldfish now. And so for the method that I teach, it's a very quick method. You can get in your records in less than a minute when you get comfortable with it. Sometimes on days that we're feeling a little out of body or feeling stress, it might take a little bit longer. And then as terms as mastery for it, our level one course is 4 months long, but it's a lifetime of mastery. Like, I learned something new. I've been teaching the Akashic Records for 9.5 years now, and I learn something new every single time I teach it. There's something that changes because the records are not static, meaning they're not fixed. They are evolving as we evolve as humans. And so things change in the way that we explain things and the way that we connect to things, and time is speeding up. And so they want to support us with those changes as well. But it's a lifetime mastery. But the system to get in and get comfortable with it is really quick.
1: Amy, do we get points for being good with our Akashic Records?
12: We get good karma points, yes. And we also, we get good karma. Yeah, for sure.
1: I knew it. I knew it. Let's go to first-time caller Jason in South Carolina. Jason, go for it.
10: Good evening, folks. Thank you, Amy, George. George's aunt.
1: Thank you.
10: In the Sinatra, I would say that's a kind of a rap pack. Thank you for taking this phone call tonight. And

0: George, your aunt is something else, I got to tell you. Amy, I guess I will direct this to you. I myself am sort of a clairvoyant person. I work in a religious sense. Mm-hmm. I'm a musician. I've played over probably 3,000 funerals in my lifetime.
1: Wow.
0: Seen a lot of things. Yet I sit here, and as I speak to you tonight, I feel like lost. Even though I'm such a spiritual guy, I have to be at the best of what I do, and put my soul out there and everything. But I try to speak to God, but I hear nothing. I don't know what is going on. I'm like I feel like I've been blackballed. I don't know what's going on.
2: Sometimes we can give to people, but sometimes it's really hard to get those answers for ourselves. And so I'm just giving you a big hug. As far as like that feeling, your soul is craving to create something. That's why it's trying to get your attention. And music, when you play music, you're creating something. But this goes beyond music, and music is great for your soul. And I highly recommend playing the music, and I love that you're playing music, but there's something else that your soul is wanting to create that you've been wanting to create for quite some time, but you haven't given yourself permission to create it because there's a lot of confusion on how you can make it work. And so they're suggesting you fiddle. And what they mean by that, it's like double meaning, is play with things, do things with your hands, go outside. They keep saying something about woodworking, doing something with wood, but there's something that you're meant to go create, and that doesn't have to be something that you create that brings you money. It's just something that you create that you get to have a discovery within yourself that will make you light up, because there's something that will help you move this energy out, and it requires your hands and your patience.
1: Do they ever give misinformation, Amy?
2: I think that it's not necessarily misinformation, it's misunderstood, because sometimes we're searching for meaning. And I'll give you an example of what I mean by misunderstood. Like they were saying fiddle around. They were being like just playing around doing things. But I also saw him like finger picking on a guitar. And so fiddle can mean many things. Also, we look for meaning in what they're saying, the guardians. And so sometimes our first assumption could be incorrect. And so asking follow-up questions is important, because then we can have a better understanding. And the guardians always say, never take the answer at face value. Always ask more questions.
1: All right, let's go back to Jason for a moment. Does that help, Jason?
0: Yes, sir.
1: All right, good luck to you, my friend. Next up, Joe in Monterey, California is with us. Go ahead, Joe.
3: Thank you for taking my call, George.
1: Sure, Joe.
3: And, George, this has, reincarnation has nothing to do with God or anything divine at all. A friend of mine didn't want to come down here, and they forced her. The life review is one of the biggest guilt trips a person could ever go through. It's destructive. And it's like a prison, George. You don't have much of a choice, and the game is rigged. They give you three choices of what you can do down here, and then they erase your mind. You don't have any memory of your past lives or anything. I do this work, by the way, past lives and stuff, and I know people who travel these higher worlds and what they have to say.
1: Amy, your thoughts on that?
2: I think everybody has different experiences within this work, and it just depends on what you've seen and what

0: you've connected to, but any of the in-between life regressions that I have taken my clients on or my clients have taken their clients on, there's always an option. And they're always able to say no at that time. Now, I haven't been shown a life where someone said they didn't want to come and then they were forced to come. Is that a possibility? Everything's a possibility.
1: Let's go to John in Eugene, Oregon, west of the Rockies. Hi, John.
2: Hi. How's it going?
1: Good, buddy. Thank you.
2: I just had a couple questions real quick. I have a business that I started, and I'm having issues getting clients.
0: Okay.
2: And I'm just wondering if maybe you could see anything for me with that. And also, I have a 16-year-old daughter, and she doesn't seem to be doing very well right now. I'm just wondering if you have any advice to help with me making both of those things succeed.
0: Yeah, so as far as helping your daughter, talk to her the way you would have wanted to be talked to when you were 16. Think about like what you might have been struggling with. Now, she's a female, so it's going to be different ways of approaching things, but they're just saying like if you approach it the way your 16-year-old self would have wanted love, that there's going to be a deeper connection that you'll bond with her. There's also, I see you like helping her with just, having like, I don't know if you guys are into crystals or not, but I'm seeing you getting her a crystal that will just help her have a little bit more confidence. And that could be like carnelian. Also rose quartz would be a great crystal for her for self-love and divine connection. And then as far as your business, what are you trying to focus on? Because I feel like there's like three different focuses and that's what gets you confused. What are you trying to focus on?
2: Yeah, clients, it's a security business. So I'm trying to do overnight patrol and I need to get enough clients to make it work. And I'm just having issues connecting with anybody right now.
0: Okay, great. So one, join a local networking group because those people inside of the local networking group will know people that have businesses that need additional assistance. Be willing to knock on doors that you're going to get a no on. And so I would show up to different places and have a conversation, practice your pitch out loud. But the more you show up and they see you, the more likely you're going to get the bid, the opportunity.
1: All right. That'll help. Thanks. We only got about a minute left, Amy. How can people get a hold of you?
0: You can go to my website or social media. I have a weekly video that goes on to YouTube. Everything's under my name, Amy Robeson, AmyRobeson. But my website is theamyrobeson.com. Make sure you put the THE in there just because otherwise you'll go to a realtor. So, and I have free gifts for you on my website and we have a free masterclass coming up September 1st, which is Awaken Your Intuition. We'll take you into a past life regression and do an ancestral healing inside of the Akashic Records as well. And you can go to my website and sign up for that.
1: What was that aha moment that got you into all this?
0: The aha moment was just going through through meditation. Like I had this experience in meditation and I had a dream. This is going to sound so bizarre. I had a vision of a dead lizard under my desk. Ooh. And the next day there was a dead lizard inside of my house on an ironing board. The next day there was a lizard running around in my house that went up my curtain. And then the very next day, the exact thing I saw in meditation was a dead lizard under my desk. And so it made me go, oh, as an adult, this is very real what I'm seeing. And sometimes it's a metaphor and sometimes it's a premonition.
1: Well, you're the real deal. Thanks, Amy. Keep in touch. Amy Robeson. For Dan Galante, Donna Walker, Tom Danheiser, Sue Trikas, Lex Lonehood, Sean Latasseur, Alec Fernandez, Tim Banal, George Knapp, Richard Serrett, and Rich Barra. I'm George Norrie, somewhere out there on Coast to Coast AM. We'll see you on our next edition. Until then, be safe, everyone.

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12: Good morning, it's 5 o'clock. I'm Tom Whalen for James Foster with your CTV News Update. 15 degrees, clear in downtown Montreal. We're looking for a high of 25 in the sunshine today. Weather details with Andrew Carter in just a few minutes. Here's what's making news right now. Key members of Premier Christian Fréchette's cabinet met here in Montreal yesterday, along with leading stakeholders from the province's economic community. The discussion focused on a plan to deal with the looming threat of another round of tariffs from the Trump administration set to kick in next week. CTV's Matt Gilmore following the story.
13: The message from Quebec's business community to the Premier: anything short of a deal with the U.S. before Wednesday would be unbearable for the Quebec economy.
14: You know, the 338s will hit small, medium, and large manufacturers across the different regions of Quebec. So the impact will not only be on the companies themselves, but on the ecosystem that is around.
13: 338 refers to Donald Trump's latest round of tariffs that, starting August 19th, will impose a 50% levy on up to 9% of Quebec's export market.
15: Ça équivaut en fait à 7 milliards de dollars d'impact potentiellement, donc c'est colossal.
13: In the first of two emergency meetings this week, the Premier and her key ministers on the economy listened to the concerns of industry leaders.
16: The role of government in a situation like this is to care for the ones that are affected. They know who they can be, who they might be. They know how to intervene. Now it's to make this take shape.
12: The Premier will be holding another emergency meeting today with members of the province's agricultural community. With the clock ticking down on U.S. President Donald Trump's latest tariff deadline, Canada-U.S. Trade Minister Dominic LeBlanc met with his American counterpart yesterday. The tariffs on a range of Canadian goods set to take effect on the 19th of the month. U.S. Trade Representative Jameson Greer has said that the levies are a response to provincial bans on U.S. liquor, Canada's supply-managed dairy system, and quotas on certain U.S. vehicles. After the sit-down, LeBlanc said on social media last evening that negotiations were ongoing. Urgence Santé has launched a new project aimed at improving access to medication for people at risk of opioid overdose. CTV's Caroline Van Vlaardingen has details.
7: The ambulance service started handing out naloxone kits to patients a week ago, a spokesman told CTV News. Patients treated on city streets often refuse to be hospitalized, so giving them a kit could help them down the road. The project is in cooperation with Santé Québec, Sacré-Cœur Hospital, and Montreal Public Health.
12: Health officials say paramedics have administered naloxone more than 925 times since the start of the year. That's compared with more than 25 times in all of 2025. Even Montreal's mayor says traffic in the city will be hell over the next few weeks, thanks to Montreal playing host to an international cycling event. Some road closures will last for weeks. CTV's Matt Grillo with that story.
8: In about 5 weeks, the world's best cyclists will be in Montreal, competing at the UCI Road World Championships from September 20th to the 27th. Officials say the city hasn't hosted a cycling event like this since 1974.
17: This is an incredible event. The last time that we had a cycling event, the World Championship in that matter, was 52 years ago, if I'm not mistaken.
8: Despite all the excitement, there are a lot of road closures to look out for, starting with Park Avenue between Pine and Mount Royal. That stretch of road will be the main site of the event. It will be completely closed between September 7th and October 4th, and it's not the only major shutdown. The Champlain Bridge will be closed towards Montreal on September 26th and 27th, and the Bonaventure will be closed towards downtown from September 19th to the 22nd.
12: There will be so many road closures that the city has created a website, Montreal2026.org. Officials say that motorists should consult that website every day to see which roads will be closed and plan their trips accordingly. South Africa's envoy to Ottawa says Canada's decision to remove most of its peacekeepers from the continent doesn't align with the Carney government's pledge to get middle powers working together.
18: High Commissioner Riaz Sheikh says Ottawa's cuts to diplomatic missions and peacekeeping seem to disproportionately affect African countries. Last month, the Canadian Armed Forces announced plans to recall all peacekeepers from Congo and South Sudan and most peacekeepers from Egypt. Ottawa has also ordered what it calls a temporary closure of its embassy in South Sudan without explaining why. Sheikh says Canada's voice matters and its recent decisions could make it easier for other countries to abandon efforts to prevent conflict from returning to these regions. Rob Westgate, The Canadian Press.
12: And Conservative and Bloc Québécois members of the House are pushing for a probe into a Canadian NATO interns espionage case.
19: Conservative public safety critic Frank Caputo says MPs need to discuss the serious questions the case raises about Canada's national security screening processes. In a media statement, Caputo says Canadians deserve to know what happened, and Parliament has a responsibility to demand those answers. The suspect, described as a Canadian national of Chinese origin, faces charges related to espionage and participation in a criminal organization after she was arrested last month. The suspect worked as an intern at NATO's Supreme Headquarters Allied Powers Europe in Mons, Belgium. Don Mitchell, The Canadian Press.
12: Scarred black hillsides, once home to deep green forests, reveal the wildfire trauma that Summerland, BC has experienced over the last week. In the early days of regional recovery, officials reopened Highway 97 through the community in a limited capacity. After days of being closed, restrictions have been put in place, including no stopping or exiting except for those with temporary access passes. The speed limit was also trimmed down to 70 kilometers an hour. Officials say if drivers don't obey the restrictions, the highway will be shut down again. A $4.5 million settlement has been approved by a BC court in a class action lawsuit over workplace harassment at WestJet. JFK Law, representing more than 3,400 current and former female flight attendants,

0: Batta with that story.
1: This morning, Luigi Mangione is expected to plead guilty to federal charges just weeks before his state murder trial is set to begin. Sources say the announcement is expected at a hearing in New York today. Mangione faces two counts of federal stalking, resulting in the death of United Healthcare CEO Brian Thompson, who was gunned down on a New York sidewalk in 2024.
0: And finally, we're learning more about an incident aboard a Ryanair flight that almost saw a man pulled out of a window mid-flight.
2: New details on the mid-air scare when a man was nearly sucked out of a plane. The NTSB says a bird strike may have caused last month's terror on a Ryanair flight. Pieces of an engine broke a passenger window just after the 737 took off in Greece. One man suffered multiple injuries as he was pulled halfway out of the jet. His seatbelt and fellow passengers saved him. Investigators say bird remains were found in the broken engine.
0: That was ABC's Sophie Flay reporting. For interviews and other audio, go to CJAD800.com or download the iHeartRadio app. Your next CTV News update at 5:30. And coming up, Andrew Carter will be here with your complete weather forecast, some sports news, and I'll be back to go over the morning's newspapers with Andrew.
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0: On this date in 1971, Rod Stewart released Maggie May. Climbed to number one on the Billboard Hot 100 chart. Stayed there for 5 weeks. Rod Stewart, Maggie May is how we start off your August the 14th on the Andrew Carter Morning Show. When it's in your face, really shows your age. You're paying a penny more for the price of for a liter of gas this morning. $1.84.9. Thanks for checking in, South Shore Steve, and up and down St. John's and DDO. The forecast, it's a little fresher this morning, 15 degrees at the moment under a clear sky. Almost no wind, a little bit breeze from the north at 3 kilometers an hour. Mainly sunny today and a high of 25. And Saturday, we're looking at sunshine, high of 25 degrees. Oh, boy. And then I see mid to low 20s throughout the entire week. You been in your pool at all this week, this year, Anthony, except to clean it? That's it, eh?
1: I just go in to clean
0: it. Except to kick the stuff into the drain. Okay. Yeah. I'm just, there's Tom Whalen. I was a little bit late this morning because they had the Papineau
2: exit
0: closed again. Yeah. And they had it further, where you could turn left was closed further down. So I had to go way over the hump past Frontenac, way down there. I was in New Brunswick. It said New Brunswick, 2 kilometers. Then I turned around and came back. Be a nice city when it's finished.
2: Yeah. Yeah, sure will.
0: God.
2: Okay. And it's going to get worse.
0: Okay. Yeah. Why? Because of the bike race?
2: The bike thing, yeah.
0: Yeah. Okay. But we're supposed to all be excited about the bike race, right?
2: Yeah, we are.
0: Okay.
2: Yep.
0: Okay. All right. Well, it's fun to get out and get off my lawn. It's fun to get out and watch the two-wheelers. Uh-huh. Ben Shelton getting used to winning north of the border. 23-year-old American top fellow countryman Brandon Nakashima straight sets claim his second consecutive National Bank Open men's singles title in Montreal. He took the crown last year in Toronto. The Blue Jays open a 3-game series with the New York Yankees at Rogers Center. Toronto enters play 2 games back of the Detroit Tigers for the American League's third and final wild card berth. Boston hammered Toronto yesterday, 7-0. Okay, what am I forgetting? I feel like I'm forgetting something. I guess not.
2: Did you do the gas prices?
0: Yep.
2: Okay.
0: Thanks for listening.
2: Oh, my pleasure.
0: I brought in donuts this morning, too.
2: You did?
0: Mm-hmm.
2: From?
0: Tim Hortons.
2: Oh, great.
0: At the Doorbell Circle. I have to through the drive-thru, there was there's a long lineup. You say, am I going to go in there? They were so fast. I know.
2: Yeah?
0: These people should work for the Transport Quebec.
2: They probably have the boxes of a dozen donuts piled up.
0: I don't know. I don't know, but they were fast because I got through that line in no time.
2: That's good.
0: No time.
2: Now, generally, are you a drive-through person, or do you say I'm going
0: to
2: go in?
0: I like to go in.
2: Yeah, I like to go in as well. My daughters give me heck for that, though.
0: Journal de Montréal. Dad! Yeah. Journal de Montréal. Yeah. A family in Prévost, the victim of 2 arson attacks in 10 days.
2: Yeah, crazy. And they're at their wits' end. They don't know what to do. This is the story of Emmanuel Monette and his family. It was really quite scary. The first time this happened, a suspect was seen on a surveillance camera pouring gas over Monette's wife's car and then on the family trailer. Now, bad enough, but his 11-year-old son and a friend of the same age were sleeping in the trailer at the time. Fortunately, neither of them were hurt, but they seem to think it's retaliation for a complaint they made, and it just so happens that the complaint of alleged criminal activity was against a man who had a very long criminal record. They said they got a phone call at one point telling them that, if they didn't withdraw the complaint, it was going to get worse. And apparently it did get worse. Their house was up for sale before the 2 fires because the family had planned on going out west to see Western Canada and then settling in Mexico. But they just say they're overwhelmed by this turn of events right now. And he can't get over how brazen the people are. He says the whoever's doing it shows up, you know, no disguises, no masks, no hoodies, nothing. They're just as though it's broad daylight. And they're again at their wit's end. The SQ is investigating both events. No charges have been filed in the case so far, and investigators are not ruling out the hypothesis that the family has that it's because of a criminal complaint they made.
0: I think, like most of us, I don't know exactly. I don't know at all, really, how my electricity gets to that plug. I just know when I turn it on, most of the time it works.
2: Most of the time.
0: But apparently the Churchill Falls project, and they've been renegotiating this deal between Quebec and Churchill Falls is in Labrador, and this deal between Quebec and Newfoundland, and apparently we're close.
2: We're apparently very close, that according to our premier. Of course, former premier François Legault negotiated a deal last year, was it? 2024, anyhow, it was not long ago that, 2024, he had an MOU with a deal for Churchill Falls and Gull Island, where the two big turbines are, more than two, actually. Anyhow, they had that agreement in place, which replaced a very old agreement that really wasn't fair to Newfoundland. And so now, the new premier of Newfoundland came in and looked at that that agreement that was made by François Legault back in 2024, and he said, this is not good enough. We're going to have to open this up again. And that's exactly what Premier Fourchette has done. And it looks as though they're going to come to a mutually beneficial agreement as early as next week, according to the premier.
0: Okay. Also in the Montreal Gazette, the premier holds emergency meetings as a U.S. tariffs loom.
2: Yeah, this we were telling you about this yesterday in our newscast. The meeting started at about 9 o'clock yesterday morning. Premier Christine Fréchette meeting with members of her cabinet and some key stakeholders from the economic community. And they're really concerned because this could mean something like I can't remember exactly what the number was, but it will be a significant hit on the Quebec economy.
0: $7 billion
2: worth of goods. Yeah, so it'll be a significant hit on the Quebec economy, and I think Quebec would probably be one of the more hard hit areas if these tariffs do come to light. And so not only was the premier speaking to members of the economic community yesterday, she'll be holding another emergency meeting today to speak to people from the agricultural sector. So exactly what's going to happen, how they're going to how they're going to deal with all of this when it happens. There wasn't anything terribly concrete about that, but that's what they're discussing. And those tariffs could come into effect are scheduled to come into effect on Wednesday of next week.
0: Taxi drivers at Trudeau Airport, not happy.
2: Oh, boy. This is really... I didn't realize that this was the case here. So there's one company, Texelco, that has the license to provide taxi services at Montreal's Trudeau International. So Texelco charges, I think it's something like $800 a month for a taxi driver, for one taxi driver to park his car at Trudeau and wait to get fares. He has to pay $800 a month to Texelco. Now Texelco wants them to buy a special dome for the top of their car that will end up costing them another $400 or so to put that on top of their car. And for no other reason than the company says, well, it will make you more visible. But they're there. They don't have to be more visible. They're there doing the job. And so now the drivers are just, you know, they're saying this is insane. And other things that Texaco requires from the drivers who pick up passengers at Trudeau is if they get a new car, that new car has to be hybrid or electric or a van. And so, you know, that's at least a $50,000 expense there, if not more. And the taxi drivers are saying, you know, we're fed up with this and we want some transparency from both the Aéroport de Montréal and Taxilco as far as all of these requirements are concerned.
1: That's why they love it so much when you get in the cab and say, you know, take me to Dorval.
2: Yeah.
1: Just live in Dorval. Just live across.
2: Just bring me over to the shopping center.
1: Yeah, just bring me. Yeah, bring me to the shopping center.
2: That's where I park my car.
1: Fraser Institute study: Canadians spend more on taxes than basic needs.
2: Yep.
1: Yay.
2: Yeah. Numbers from the name of the study: Taxes versus the Necessities of Life, the Canadian Consumer Tax Index 2026 edition. That was what was put out by the Fraser Institute. They say the average Canadian family spends more of its income on taxes than it does on basic necessities of food, shelter, and clothing. So the average Canadian family loses 41.9% of its income to a variety of taxes, while food, shelter, clothing combined eat up just 36%. It wasn't always this way. Back in 1961, the first year that they started keeping that sort of data, that was just 33.5% of the average family's income went to taxes. So, you know, you don't need me to tell you, but it's getting more expensive out there to live.
1: No. Yeah. I think my accountant told me years ago, I was keeping about 28 cents on the dollar I make. Yeah.
2: It's crazy.
1: Uh-huh. Meanwhile, Globe and Mail in Toronto, wild toiki surprise.
2: Wild turkeys in Ontario were extinct from like the early 1900s, apparently. Now, I don't know about you, Andrew, but around where I live and on the golf course where I play golf, there are turkeys all over the place.
1: Yeah.
2: I
1: had one in my backyard a couple of years ago.
2: Yeah, we have a family living at our place now. two families of turkeys.
1: Mm-hmm.
2: But they're starting to see them now in Toronto. And people are a little taken aback when they see a wild turkey walking around a Toronto street. And as I said, they went extinct. They were hunted out of existence in the early 1900s. And now they're coming back. And coming back quite voraciously as well. Turkeys are very routine and consistent in their behavior, it says here in the report. And once they find a food source that they think is reliable, they'll hang out and stay there.
1: They're eating people!
2: Some of them look almost like prehistoric.
1: They look like they would.
2: Yeah.
1: Well, birds are basically dinosaurs, right?
2: Yeah.
1: In 60 seconds, a CTV News update with Tom.
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2: Good morning. It's 5:30. I'm Tom Whelan with a CTV News update. Here's what's making news right now. Key members of Premier Frechette's cabinet met here in Montreal yesterday, along with leading stakeholders from the province's economic community. They're focused on a plan to deal with the looming threat of another round of U.S. tariffs. And industry insiders say companies are opting to wait and see as the clock ticks down on those tariffs, rather than rushing shipments across the border to beat the buzzer. A new round of 50% tariffs on nearly $20 billion worth of Canadian goods set to take effect on Wednesday of next week. And Urgence Santé has launched a new project aimed at improving access to naloxone for people at risk of opioid abuse. Urgence Santé technicians handing out naloxone kits. Health officials say paramedics have administered naloxone more than 925 times since the start of the year. More news, including an arrest in the stabbing of a 16-year-old at ctvnewsmontreal.ca. And with the latest now from the CJAD 800 Traffic Center, here is Debbie Marcellos.
5: Well, good morning. A pretty good drive. Light Friday drive in from the South Shore and in from Laval. But we have some roadwork overnight still going on Highway 13 North between Côte de Liesse and the Tecan. And so traffic is backing up before Hickmore on 13 North as your four stop. On the Met West, a minor slowdown at Saint-Michel and Laurentian south to board the Met slows down at Côte-Vertu. Ongoing roadwork at La Fontaine Tunnel down to one lane to the South Shore. It backs up at Sherbrooke. 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
2: Your Dormez-vous Weather Center forecast. Sunny this morning, a mix of sun and cloud in the afternoon, the high 25, a few clouds and 13 overnight. Tomorrow will be sunny with a high of 25, then cloudy and 22 on Sunday. Right now, clear skies, 15 degrees in downtown Montreal. Your next CTV News update at 6 o'clock.
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1: Well, I can tell you, it's going to be a nice day today. Yeah, and it's Friday. Bracing for tariff shock and Shelton rules Canada again. 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
0: As the sun starts to peak up in the east, and we are going to have a beautiful sunny day. Here you go, top five. Sunshine, perfect day, really. Sunshine and 25. It is 15 right now, kind of fresh air at Trudeau International Airport. Quebec Premier Christine Fréchette said potential impact of the 50% U.S. tariffs could take effect 5 days from now, August 19th. No good. A potential 9% loss of exports, $7 billion hit to the economy. Meanwhile, on the same subject, Ontario Premier Doug Ford is open to putting U.S. alcohol back on store shelves, even if U.S. President Donald Trump's tariffs on autos, metals, and for forest products are only reduced and not eliminated. All the Montreal Cycling Championships. From early September to early October, going to be a lot of road closures. And then the week of September 20th to the 27th, 1,000 cyclists from 80 countries. And they are expecting 500,000 spectators.
1: 36 kilometers of city streets closed for 13 races. That will affect, of course, parking, a couple of dozen bus routes or more. And as always, the city urging you to plan ahead. Okay, thank you. Ben Shelton, getting used to winning north of the border. 23-year-old American topped fellow countryman Brandon Nakashima straight sets to win his National Bank Open men's singles title in Montreal. That's he won last year in Toronto. And Iga Świątek has her first victory of the year. She won in Toronto for the women. Max Scherzer was solid on the mound. He reached 3,000 career innings, but the Jays' bats fell silent, and 7-0 Sox over the Jays at Rogers Center. The Yankees now, doesn't get any easier. The Yankees for a weekend series starting tonight. Jays are two games back of a wild card spot, and after the Yankees, they get the Tampa Bay Rays, who are the top team in the American League. They're lights out this year. It's World Lizard Day. And it's National Creamsicle Day. Happy Creamsicle Day. Traffic's on the way. Here's your late night roundup.
2: Jimmy Kimmel.
4: Welcome to Casual Friday on Jimmy Kimmel Live. I'm your host, Anthony Anderson. Speaking of greedy motherfuckers, Donald Trump, yesterday he went on Truth Social and said the U.S. has total control over the Strait of Hormuz. Well, it turns out that may not be true, because today Iran said the Strait of Hormuz is actually under their control, and the baseless claims made by the United States are nothing more than lies and falsehoods. Now, at this point, I don't know who to believe, the authoritarian psychopaths or the Iranians.
2: Jimmy Fallon.
5: Well, guys, President Trump is looking for a new press secretary after Caroline Leavitt announced she's stepping down to spend more time with her family, including her four-month-old baby. Yeah. You know, between the nonstop White House construction and Trump, she wanted to be around something way quieter, a baby. Apparently, Trump was caught off guard by Leavitt's decision, and this is strange. Trump is now blaming her resignation on pool vandals. Trump's now looking for a replacement who can spin facts and numbers, so another good option is his doctor.
6: I'm 155 pounds.
5: Meanwhile, I read that CNN's right-wing pundit Scott Jennings is the favorite to be the next press secretary. We're just lucky Trump turned on his TV to a news channel. We were this close to being press secretary Bluey, so that would be interesting. Of course, when hiring someone, it's also about personality. You know, you got to think, like, who am I okay being stuck inside a catering truck with? You know what I'm saying? Some more political news. A day after Trump said the U.S. has the Strait of Hormuz in total control, Iran now says that they are in control of the strait. Okay, there's only one way to settle this. Stand on each side and see who the strait goes to.
2: Seth Meyers.
7: According to a new survey, 66% of employees have pretended to be productive at work. Something, something, punchline.
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8: A strike by Quebec government engineers is disrupting road work and infrastructure projects across the province. The Association of Road Contractors says some project managers have already written off the rest of the year.
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13: Good
0: How are
13: morning,
0: you doing,
13: Andrew.
0: Debbie?
13: Oh, it's Friday, oh, so yeah, doing great.
0: That says it all.
13: Yeah.
0: I guess.
13: It's a really light Friday drive this morning. No problems in from the South Shore and in from Laval. We're seeing an easy drive as well. On 13 northbound, we had some road work. They've just wrapped up and reopened the lanes at Côte de Liesse. So traffic that was backed up from Hickmore has already cleared out. No problems on DeCary Expressway. Bit of volume on the Met West at Saint-Michel and then at the Laurentian Autoroute. It backs up on Laurentian South at Côte-Vertu to board the Met 25 South for Lafontaine Tunnel from just after Sherbrooke as you merge into one lane to the South Shore for ongoing road work. There's no shortcut for saving time, but saving money is simple. 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
0: Thank you. Thank you. The forecast for today, very, very simple. We are going to have a sunny day and a high of 25 degrees. Sunny and basically 25 tomorrow. And right now for Sunday, a little bit cooler. They've got cloudy skies in your future for Sunday and a high of 22 degrees. It's 15 right now at Trudeau International Airport. So here's a philosophical question. Is it cloudy skies or cloudy sky? There's only one sky, really, eh?
14: Yes.
0: Yeah. But we say skies. It's one of these things that we say. Right.
14: Do we?
15: I never thought about that. That's so funny. I never.
0: Clear skies. That's what the sky guy says. The night sky guy. Andrew Fizikas.
14: Mm-hmm.
0: Clear skies. Yeah. Anyway, it's only one sky. So just like technically there's only one road, right? all across all of North America.
14: Well, you can also road. Look at it as, you know, yeah, it's one big sky, but my perspective of it is different from yours.
0: That's right.
14: So it's different skies.
0: Yeah, it's true. Yeah, this is very deep.
15: Yes.
0: And we don't very even deep. Well, it's too bad we don't do gummies once again, you know, because we would be sitting there going, wow, this is really cool. I went in my backyard and that was either an airplane, a couple of airplanes way up high or I saw a couple of meteors last night, the perceived meteor shower. Continuous.
15: Oh, I'm did you go sure. out to look at that?
0: Yeah.
15: Oh.
0: Yeah.
15: Neat.
0: Got home. It was dark. Doug asked to go outside.
15: Mm-hmm.
0: And this is Doug, my dog, not Doug,
15: yes,
0: my friend
15: course.
0: From Toronto. I did speak with my friend Doug in Toronto yesterday.
15: Oh, cool.
0: Yeah. It's so funny because this guy was a vice president at Sun Life and then they spun off the company. He was exec. Did very, very well, especially in the last 10, 15 years of his career. And when he was working, he retired last summer. And when he was working, like, I would call him to say hi or whatever, and he would call me back 12 days later. He was always so busy.
14: A little busy, yeah.
0: Yeah. And now he answers the phone when I call. Because he's got nothing going on.
15: Different lifestyle, yeah.
0: Yeah, completely. Not nothing going on, but, you know, instead of in meetings and figuring out, you know, how to invest hundreds of millions of dollars. You know, he's cleaning out the garage. So, and that's quite a, you know, that must be quite a,
1: It's quite a mind-altering kind of a thing, you know? When you go from doing one thing for so long and then all of a sudden you're not the man anymore.
15: Yeah,
1: you're not
15: the woman anymore. Some people say that they don't know what to do with themselves. Right. And they're just like, what do I do?
1: Yeah, and other people say, I don't know how I ever found any time to work. Honestly, I'm so busy. That's what a lot of people used to say. Okay, we've got a fun show for you this morning. Coming up, Scott Cook, Dr. Scott Cook. He teaches at Vanier, but he also runs a sort of an event. I don't know if you call it an event, an organization. It's a thing. It's a club almost. It's a 10-week program that you can. So this is must apply to a lot of people. It's like, yeah, you used to play the guitar, maybe in high school, and you were, you know, you were fiddling around with a bunch of friends in somebody's garage. You were going to be in a rock band and this and that. And then you just sort of fell by the wayside. You know, you moved on to, you discovered girls or something. I don't know. Or you went on to some other hobby. And, well, it's time, you know, this is a chance to pick up that instrument again. And then they match you up with people of your caliber and you play. You practice for 10 weeks and then you play a show. It sounds like fun, actually.
15: It really does.
1: So he's going to explain this and, you know, if anybody answer the question, you know, can anybody become musical? You don't have to have played before, I don't think. You just, you know, if this is something that fascinates you, you want to.
14: It's funny. I used to play.
1: Yeah? What'd you play? Did you?
14: Yeah. But I mean, you know, because you said they'll match you to your caliber.
1: Yeah.
14: And I could just imagine this is our version of Mary Had a Little Lamb. Hit it, guys.
1: Hit it, guys.
14: Ding, ding, ding, ding.
1: Lasso Montreal is on Parc Jean Drapeau this weekend. And we'll take a look at how this has developed over the last 5 years and who are the big acts. And once again, much like the Jazz Festival, the lines are sort of crossed between country and pop, and so, you know, you don't necessarily have to be like a twang, twang, twang traditional country fan to enjoy this stuff. It sounds good. Sounds like a lot of fun. We'll tell you about that at 7:10. I was just wondering, you ever looked at a flock of birds? Like, you know, you see, especially this time of year, you see a lot of Canada geese, you know, in a park wandering around. They look exactly the same to me. How do they tell each other apart? I know it sounds like a dumb question, but, you know, you would think, is it smell? Is it pheromones? No, it's not. So wait till you hear how they tell each other apart. I don't know. It's not the same way that we tell each other apart.
14: Bob's got a comb over now.
1: Bob's got a comb. Bob, is that you? Oh, sorry. I thought you were someone else.
14: It's poor bald eagles.
1: 2-minute checkup with Dr. Mitch. We're going to talk about cannabis and brain health. And Chris Bumbray after 8 o'clock. JoeBlow.com, film critic with the CTV News Channel. Chris reviews The End of Oak Street. This is a 80s-style sci-fi movie with Anne Hathaway and Ewan McGregor that he has seen. Yeah, he only reviews the movies that he has seen. That's quite convenient, too, right?
15: That helps, yeah.
1: It does. Okay. So it's the 14th of August. The sun is at a different angle in the sky. I stepped out my back door this morning, and it's 15 degrees. And I want it to be warmer, and I want it to be earlier in the summer. That's what I want.
14: I'm noticing at night now, because I'll go off for a walk after supper. And
1: you hear the crickets too.
14: Yeah, the sun's coming down.
1: Yeah, I know.
14: It's a lot earlier.
1: I know. What are we going to do as we try to milk the summer out of these last few weekends? What are you doing this weekend, Kira?
15: Lasso. That's what I'm doing.
1: You're going to Lasso.
15: Yeah.
1: So do you get dressed up in like cowboy stuff?
15: I'm not like into that look.
1: No.
15: So I'll try. I'll try to maybe wear a denim type dress or something, but I'm not into cowboy boots, so
1: no.
15: I'm not going to be wearing those.
1: Nope. Anthony, I know you're not going to Lasso. But
14: no, I'm not going to Lasso.
1: What are you doing? Grown-up stuff.
14: I'm going to sit on the sofa and...
1: Okay, that sounds good.
14: I'm going to sleep in.
1: That sounds good.
14: Probably clean the pool.
1: Okay.
0: There's a big golf tournament at Beaconsfield this week. So this is
15: Are you going?
0: Yeah, I'm playing in it. This is I'm playing in the what's would be considered the kids' table at Thanksgiving. So they've got the good players and then they've got the handicapped players.
15: The kids' table. Okay.
0: Yeah. So and when I say handicapped, I don't mean like the missing a leg. I mean like it's golf handicapped.
15: Not as good as. Maybe,
0: but this is So back in the 30s, the clubhouse at Beaconsfield Golf Course had burned down. And to thank all of the other the clubs around that had helped them rebuild and had sort of housed them while they were rebuilding, they started this tournament. And it's called the Phoenix Tournament. It's in Rising Out of the Ashes. So that's the one that goes on.
15: All right, break a leg.
0: Is that what we say? I don't think we say that in golf.
15: I don't think we say that in golf, no.
0: It's 5:55. Brian Regan on putting on weight and underwear.
16: So I'm putting on a couple pounds, no big deal, you know, typical guy stuff. But I've learned some milestones in putting on a few pounds, you know, little moments where you go, hey, that was new. You know, it used to be I would just put on my underwear and that was it. But then you put on a few pounds, you put on your underwear, you bend over to put on your socks and your waistband flips down. And you stand back up and it flaps back into place. With an awkward little snap. Whoa! That hurt and felt nice. Then you put on a few more pounds, you bend over, your waistband flips down, and when you stand back up, it doesn't flap back into place. You're trying to help it. Come on! Come on, snap back into position! You're trying to find the muscles below the abdomen that can push up underwear flaps. That's a hard muscle to find with your brain. I tried to find it, I accidentally wiggled my ears. You know it's time to move up in an underwear size? When you take them off and across your waist, people can read Egyptian hieroglyphics.
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0: Yeah, thanks for the text. Apparently traffic's very bad on the 19 crossing into Laval. There was a car on fire on the bridge that is causing some problems. We'll try to get you an update on that as well. Ben Shelton beat Nakashima for two Americans in the final last night at the tennis in Montreal,
1: And it was, he made it look easy. I'm sure it wasn't easy, but he made it look easy in straight sets. The Jays lost. They're still two games back of Detroit now in the race for the final wild card spot. They lost a 7-0 to the Boston Red Sox, but they did take the series 3-1. And it doesn't get any easier. So it's the Yankees this weekend in Toronto, and then it's the Tampa Bay Rays, who are like lights out. I think they're 15 or 16 games ahead of the Blue Jays at the moment. Your forecast for the weekend coming up after your 6 o'clock CTV News update with Tom Whalen, who's slowly making his way to the big CJ80 news chair. He's like strolling with a coffee in his hand. Looks very comfortable. You ready to go there, pal, or you need a little lie down? You okay? Good? Good to go? All right. Tom Whalen now in your 6 o'clock CTV News update.
4: Good morning. It's 6 o'clock. I'm Tom Whalen with your CTV News update. Clear skies, 15 degrees downtown. We're looking for a high of 25 in the sunshine. Your weather details in minutes. Here's what's making news right now. The province's economic leaders look for assurances from the premier ahead of more U.S. tariffs. A cycling event coming to Montreal expected to bring traffic chaos along with it, and a settlement in a workplace harassment lawsuit at WestJet. With the latest from the CJAD 800 Traffic Center, here is Debbie Marcellos.
13: Well, we're looking at a very light Friday drive. Traffic moving well on 13 North after an earlier problem we had. Well, we had some overnight road work at Côte de l'Ys. Just seeing a minor slowdown right now before Hickmore on 13 North. We had word I heard Andrew say about the Highway 19 problems in from Laval, but not seeing any problems on the cameras. It's moving well in both directions on Highway 19. So if you spot anything, give me a call. Star 800. Traffic right now on the Laurentian Auto Route southbound, just slowing at Côte Vertu to board the Metropolitan. Minor slowdown on the Met West through Saint-Michel. And ongoing roadwork at La Fontaine Tunnel. It backs up from Sherbrooke as you merge into one lane to the South Shore. 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
4: In the news, key members of Premier Christine Fréchette's cabinet met here in Montreal yesterday, along with leading stakeholders from the province's economic community. The business community has serious concerns with the looming threat of another round of tariffs from the Trump administration set to kick in next week. CTV's Matt Gilmore following the story.
5: What the group wants, first and foremost, is a deal to avert the tariffs. But if one cannot be reached, they're calling for the kind of support governments offered during the pandemic.
6: To put in place measures to help companies, including tax measures. This being said, the government didn't agree to do so, but we didn't make suggestions that could be put in place, as they did during the pandemic.
7: They did not agree, or they did?
6: They took notes.
5: The premier says if the tariffs come into effect, she understands many companies will be in survival mode. She insists her government is ready to help, but says Ottawa has the same responsibility.
22: They are the one who are negotiating. They are the one who can see the type of impact that will be triggered into the economy with the negotiation, current negotiation. So they have to be there also to help workers, to help businesses, and make sure that Quebec is not impacted more than any other province.
4: The latest round of tariffs will hit Quebec's manufacturing base particularly hard. The premier will be holding another emergency meeting today with members of the province's agricultural community. Industry leaders, meanwhile, saying that companies are opting to wait and see as the clock ticks down towards U.S. President Donald Trump's new tariff deadline on the 19th. Instead of rushing shipments across the border to beat the buzzer, Janine Harker with the Canadian Society of Customs Brokers says business owners have settled into a posture of watchful waiting. Businesses are anxiously waiting to see whether the president will live up to his perceived proclivity for bluffing or backing down on his tariff promises, which has given way to the acronym known as TACO. Trump always chickens out. Even Montreal's mayor says traffic in the city will be hell over the next few weeks, thanks to a Montreal playing host to an international cycling event. Some road closures will last for weeks. Here's CTV's Matt Grillo.
2: There are so many road closures, the city is asking citizens to plan their travel by visiting this interactive map on the Montreal2026.org website. It shows road closures for each day. And traffic analyst Rick Lechner says people should be using it.
3: Disciplined in checking this Montreal 2026 official site, either Waze or Google Maps, and just ensuring that before you head out somewhere, you know exactly what you're facing.
2: Event organizers say some Montrealers will only have to open their windows to watch the race.
8: It's an experience. It's not something destructive. It's an experience for all the citizens to be able to enjoy the races.
2: With so many closures on and off the island, try to take the metro when possible because several bus lines will be affected. The message is, plan your travel carefully or risk getting stuck in traffic.
4: The cycling event scheduled for September 20th to the 27th. Well, the main highway through Summerland, BC has temporarily reopened. The move giving travelers a limited glimpse into some of the destruction left behind in the wake of a fast-moving wildfire that chased thousands from the city and surrounding communities over the weekend. BC Wildfire Service says the Bald Range blaze remains out of control and has now grown to more than 190 square kilometers. And finally, a settlement has been reached in a workplace harassment lawsuit brought by female flight attendants at WestJet.
9: JFK Law has represented more than 3,400 current and former cabin crew for the class action. It says a BC judge approved a $4.5 million settlement earlier this week. The lawsuit alleged WestJet broke a promise listed in flight attendant contracts to provide a harassment-free workplace. WestJet has said it is committed to maintaining a safe and harassment-free environment. The law firm says the settlement applies to female flight attendants who worked for WestJet between April 2014 and February 2021. It says those who submit valid claims could receive roughly $470. Aaron Sousa, The Canadian Press.
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0: Yeah, we have another pair of tickets. Gonna be a good concert coming up on the 17th of August, Place Bell, Deep Purple, Kansas, Jefferson Starship, all in one bill. How about that? That's in the Almost Can't Lose quiz just before 7 o'clock. We got another gift certificate to Metropolitan Rust Proofing as well. $119.99 is what they're giving us to give to you, so that's fun. Clear sky right now at Chudo Airport. It's a beautiful morning, and it's fresh air. Open your window! 14 degrees at the moment at Trudeau Airport. Mainly sunny today with a high of 25, down to 13 overnight tonight. Saturday, sunny and 25. Sunday, cloudy and 22 degrees. 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
13: You ever played an instrument and thought, you should really get back into that? Or maybe you've always wanted to play in a band but never quite knew how to make it happen. There's a Montreal program that's been doing exactly that for adult musicians for almost 10 years. Montreal Jams brings people together, forms them into bands based on their instruments, musical ability, and availability, gives them 10 weeks of rehearsals, then puts them on stage for a real live show. Scott Cook is a musician, music professor, and founder of Montreal Jams, and he's on the line. Dr. Cook, I presume. How you doing?
14: Good. How are you?
13: Not so bad. Not so bad. So I've always wondered, you know, about musicians. It seems like there's so many talented musicians around. What does it take to actually, you know, make it big in a band?
14: Oh, you're asking the wrong person. To make it big. To make it big, I don't know. It seems to be so many factors, right? And talent isn't always one of those.
13: Yeah,
14: factors.
13: That's what I thought. That's what I suspect. Yeah. So these are people you're looking for, people who, you know, they maybe like my son, for example, played bass in a band when he was in his teens, and they were, you know, they had fun for a while, and then they sort of just drifted off into different directions. And
14: yeah, I mean, I think that's who I'm trying to cater to. To be clear, I'm not really looking for people. I'm not doing this. There's nothing about this that I'm really doing for myself, because I don't participate. I mean, I don't play in the bands.
13: Right.
14: But you know, just to give you a brief background, apart from my teaching at Vanier, I was teaching private guitar lessons, and I just at one point felt that some of my students would benefit more and improve more quickly if they were playing with other people. And since I've been doing the band thing since I was a kid, you know, rehearsing, booking shows, all that kind of stuff, I just figured I could do it for other people. So that's how it started.
13: If somebody's listening right now and would like to do this, is there availability?
14: Yeah, so we run 3 rock band sessions per year. I sort of modeled it around the school year because I'm oftentimes catering to parents and these kinds of things. So there's 3 of those a year. We do have blues and jazz sessions that run in the summertime, but registration for our upcoming fall session starts on August 24th, and it's pretty straightforward. I mean, there's a registration form that you fill out. At registration time, we always offer 10 different band projects to choose from. So whether it's the Beatles, the Tragically Hip, Fleetwood Mac, each band focuses on one particular artist. And what's important to realize, though, is that people have to register and pay up front, because if people don't show their commitment by paying,

0: can't start forming the band. So right. if I can't for some reason place them, then they definitely get a full refund, but I can only start working. I get a lot of registrations, and I can only start working with the people who have paid up front as well. So that's something that maybe newcomers overlook, because I can understand that they might be apprehensive if they don't know what Montreal Jams is.
1: Well, so it's, I guess for more, you can go to montrealjams.com. What's it cost?
0: It's a 10-week session. It's one rehearsal per week, and then there's a final show after that. So the entire session for 10 weeks, including the final show, is $550.
1: And what kind of instruments are people, should people be playing in order to take part in this?
0: We tend to cater to, I've had all kinds of people ask me about different instruments, including, classical stringed instruments and these kinds of things. Most of the time it's the traditional rock band lineup where we're set up for two guitar players, bass player, singer, drums, keys.
1: Yeah.
0: We have had the odd horn player, but it depends on the project they're playing also. So fitting people in to a band on saxophone that doesn't have or feature saxophone can be a little bit harder. But we've done it. I mean, we've definitely had, we've had a Stones band with a sax player in it, and, made it work for even the songs that don't have saxophone in them, these kinds of things. And I will mention, though, one of the things that's important and noteworthy is that our rehearsals take place in the what is a historic RCA Victor Studios in St. Henry. It's a beautiful room where, Barbra Streisand is recorded there, Celine Dion is recorded there. It's probably one of the nicest rehearsal spaces that you'd get in North America. So considering we're catering to amateur bands, I think they're fortunate to be rehearsing in that space.
1: Do you believe that everyone can be taught to be musical, or some people just can't ever get it?
0: I think everyone can taught to be musical in some capacity. I mean, I think being musical could include enjoying music, because I've come across people who say, I don't listen to music. There's ways to get involved, but I don't think that everyone necessarily could learn to play every instrument.
1: Scott, it's really nice to meet you, and this sounds like fun. So, maybe some people will come your way. Appreciate it.
0: Great. Thanks so much.
1: Scott Cook, Dr. Scott Cook. He's a PhD in music, teaches at Vanier, and the program is called Montreal Jams, if you'd like to bring out your old guitar and join a band. Yeah, see, Debbie, they're taking singers as well. You're a singer, aren't you?
2: I would not go that far.
1: Okay. how far would you go then this morning on the highway?
2: Laval. I would avoid the 440 eastbound in Laval. That's where we had that car fire at Pineuf, and so that's causing some delays on the 440 east. We have just a minor slowdown on the westbound side for Curiosity, but really the trucks are on the scene now on the eastbound 440 at Pineuf. On the Met westbound, it's a minor slowdown at Saint-Michel, and then it slows from Lacadie into Decarie, backs up on Laurentian south at Côte-Vertu to board the Metropolitan, and 25 south for La Fontaine Tunnel from Sherbrooke as you merge into one lane to the South Shore. All clear, though, in from the South Shore, and traffic moves well on the 13 and Laurentian Autoroute in from Laval. 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Your next report at 6:30.
1: Thank you. And it's 6:18. Forecast for today, sunshine, high of 25 degrees. It's 14 and sunny right now at Trudeau International Airport. Anthony, are you an Oreo fan? Do you like... there's Anthony DiBiasio, Master Control. Kira Yeager is producer of the Andrew Carter Morning Show. You guys like Oreos?
3: Yeah, I love Oreos.
1: Okay. I'm still trying to scrape that taste off my tongue of the Coca-Cola flavored Oreo. Oh. Remember when they sent those in? Remember, did you try one of those?
3: No, I didn't try any of those.
1: It wasn't for me.
4: No.
1: It wasn't for me. I didn't particularly enjoy it. So here's one. Kentucky Fried Chicken, KFC, and Oreo have collaborated to create a fried chicken cookie.
4: No.
1: That doesn't sound good.
4: That's a no from me.
1: Cookie has the typical chocolate wafers, but isn't fried directly. Instead, the cream inside is 11 herbs and spices flavor.
3: Oh, no.
1: There's no actual chicken involved.
4: Why do they do this? I don't understand.
1: Sadly, you can't get this crazy mashup in North America. For some reason, it's only available in China right now.
4: Good.
1: They also have retro popcorn flavored Oreo. That sounds disgusting, doesn't it?
3: Retro popcorn flavor.
1: No, that sounds that doesn't sound so bad, but the 11 herbs and spices.
3: Yeah, no, the KFC one. No. And I love KFC.
1: No.
4: Who decides this kind of stuff?
1: Evil scientists in an underground lair somewhere.
4: Good answer.
1: Yeah. Coming up next, we have, is it Arnie Zweig this morning or is it, it's Arnie Zweig on Morning Money. He is next.
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1: 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Morning, Arnold.
22: Happy Friday, Andrew.
1: It is. Hopefully it will be a happy Friday on the stock market. The TSX was up 97 points yesterday. The Dow was up 69. NASDAQ was up 214 points. And how's it look today?
22: Yeah, you know, what you didn't mention is that the S&P 500 actually closed at a record high.
1: Oh.
22: The balloons are flying. Mm-hmm. Yeah. Today we're expecting some mixed markets, let's say. Dow Jones futures are now down about 50 points. NASDAQ futures are a teeny tiny bit stronger. We're waiting for more headlines out of the U.S.-Iran conflict. In the next few hours, we're expecting U.S. retail sales and consumer sentiment data. Stats Canada is set to release wholesale trade figures and factory sales. But truthfully, we'll go into the weekend with hopefully nothing tremendous happening. And we're going to focus on the August 19th deadline for the new 50% tariffs that the U.S. may levy against us. Hopefully, there'll be more progress in the next few days, and that headline will switch from a risk of more tariffs to some type of celebration that a deal was made. And that's what we're all looking for.
1: Yeah, former diplomat warned this week, it looks like it's going to end in tears, the tariff deadline. This this been priced into the market already?
22: You know, everybody says that once the news is out and the headlines are already across the tape, that it's factored into the market. I believe that some of it is factored into the market, but not all. Are people overly confident that it'll be a taco event? You know, will Mr. Trump chicken out? And I don't believe you can bet the farm on that type of feeling. Some of it is placed, already in the market, but I don't believe all risks.
1: Well, we like to say that the market likes certainty, doesn't like uncertainty. And will there ever be certainty? You could sign any kind of a deal. He just changes his mind left, right, and center, but does whatever way the wind blows in his head.
22: And that's why I don't think you can bet the farm on any of this right now. I think you have to understand the risks, and the risks are continued volatility, and the possibility of a correction certainly is possible. It happens every year or so. So I think as long as you are going into a portfolio with your eyes wide open, you'll be okay over the long run.
1: These days, I'm going into a portfolio with my hands over my eyes, like I'm watching a Stanley Cup playoff game involving the Canadians.
22: Oh, so that means at least your fingers are cracked.
1: I can see a little bit, but I don't want to look. I'm scared to look.
22: Don't be frightened. Don't be frightened. It'll work out in the long run.
1: Yes. Yeah. Okay. Your budget and balanced portfolio and blah blah blah blah blah blah.
22: Oh, so does that mean your budget is almost done? Can we finally move on?
1: When did you give me that budget stuff? Paper.
22: Certainly
1: more than two years ago, probably.
22: Yeah, it was warm weather, let's just say.
1: Yeah, I should get back to that. Hey, you have a good weekend. Thank you.
22: Ciao for now.
1: That's Arnie Zweig, Scotia McLeod. And there's Peter Vriones with a look at sports. And so Ben Shelton won again, and he won easily over, well, I don't know how easy it was. I mean, his score was, made it look easy, but he beat Nakashima men's tennis last night.
0: Yes, Ben Shelton, the defending champ in Montreal, or in Toronto, I guess, last year. He defends his title here in Montreal this season. So for whatever reason, when he comes to Canada, he just looks like a different Ben Shelton. He is one of the world's best players, but he was putting on an absolute show yesterday, Andrew. And very impressive display from Ben Shelton, who is the back-to-back National Bank Open champion on the men's side.
1: Yeah, the Jays were putting on a show, too, a gong show. What, 7-0 they lost to Boston. That's okay. They won the series.
0: They won the series.
1: Two games back.
0: 2 games back. So they didn't lose all that much ground in the wild card standings, but still some work to do here as they open up a series with the New York Yankees tonight. And then right after that, it doesn't get much easier. They have the best team in the American League in the Tampa Bay Rays.
1: Tampa Bay Rays are like 15 games ahead of the Chase.
0: You're not looking at them. Let's be realistic you're Toronto. You are looking at that final wild card spot. And, I mean, they have struggled mightily this season against Tampa Bay. But at the moment, it's got to be a one-game-at-a-time approach here for the Blue Jays. And it all starts tonight, Friday Night Baseball against the Yankees.
1: I love that. One game at a time.
0: One game at a time.
1: Good. Bring out let's bring out the cliches. It's super. What else you got? Soccer?
0: CF Montreal in action on Saturday. So tomorrow against DC United. They will be at home. But Alexis Sanchez, who was their newest arrival, they announced his signing, and so many fans are excited about what he's going to bring to the table potentially. He's not going to play tomorrow, so his debut figures to be on Wednesday when CF Montreal takes on the first place Columbus Crew.
1: Okay. And do the Alouettes have a bye or something like that?
0: Alouettes have a bye.
1: Okay,
0: yes.
1: So they're not playing till next Thursday, the 20th.
0: Yeah. Yeah, exactly.
1: Against the Red Blacks. Now, these are the people, the Red Blacks have not won, or have they won a game?
0: I don't know if they will win a game, Andrew. They don't look very good.
1: All right. That's Peter Vriotas on sports. It is 6:30, coming up after your 6:30 CTV News update with Tom Whalen. It is Trudy's Takeaways, a look at some commentary in this morning's newspapers.
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11: 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I'm Tom Whalen with your CTV News update. Clear skies, 14 degrees downtown. We're heading for a sunny high of 25 today. Weather details with Andrew in just a few minutes. Here's what's making news right now. The premier huddles with business leaders ahead of a tariff deadline. Urgence Santé techs handing out naloxone kits. And as if it wasn't bad enough already, Montreal traffic is about to get worse. And with the latest from the CJAD 800 Traffic Center telling us how the traffic is right now, here's Debbie Marcellos.
12: Well, we have congestion in Laval on the 440 east and westbound just near Pinef. That's where we have a car fire, and so it is affecting traffic on both sides of the autoroute. We have emergency vehicles on the scene. It should be cleared shortly. On the 13 southbound, it moves well. Just a minor slowdown at Henri Bourassa. Laurentian southbound from Henri Bourassa, heavy down to the Metropolitan. Met westbound slows from Lacadie to the Dakari Circle. Eastbound side of the 40 moves well. No problems on Dakari Expressway. Ongoing roadwork, Lafontaine Tunnel to the South Shore. You're down to one lane. It backs up from Sherbrooke. 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
11: In the news, key members of Premier Christian Frechette's cabinet met here in Montreal yesterday, along with leading stakeholders from the province's economic community. The discussion focusing on a plan to deal with the looming threat of another round of tariffs from the Trump administration. They're set to kick in next week. CTV's Matt Gilmore following that story.
23: The message from Quebec's business community to the Premier. Anything short of a deal with the U.S. before Wednesday would be unbearable for the Quebec economy.
24: You know, the 338s will hit small, medium, and large manufacturers across the different regions of Quebec. So the impact will not only be on the companies themselves, but on the ecosystem that is around.
23: 338 refers to Donald Trump's latest round of tariffs that, starting August 19th, will impose a 50% levy on up to 9% of Quebec's export market.
25: Ça équivaut en fait à 7 milliards de dollars d'impact potentiellement, donc c'est colossal.
23: In the first of two emergency meetings this week, the premier and her key ministers on the economy listened to the concerns of industry leaders.
26: The role of government in a situation like this is to care for the ones that are affected. They know who they can be, who they might be. They know how to intervene. Now it's to make this take shape.
11: The premier will be holding another emergency meeting today with members of the province's agricultural community. Urgence Santé has launched a new project aimed at improving access to medication for people at risk of opioid overdose. CTV's Caroline Van Vlaardingen with those details.
3: The ambulance service started handing out naloxone kits to patients a week ago, a spokesman told CTV News. Patients treated on city streets often refuse to be hospitalized, so giving them a kit could help them down the road. The project is in cooperation with Santé Quebec, Sacré-Cœur Hospital, and Montreal Public Health.
11: Health officials say paramedics have administered naloxone more than 925 times since the start of the year. That's compared with more than 25 times in all of 2025. A 20-year-old man and another man in his 30s recovering from stab wounds this morning. The two injured at about half past midnight near the corner of Cremazie and Mousset in Saint-Michel. According to police, the men were stabbed when a fight broke out between multiple individuals. Their lives not in danger. No arrests have been made. And even Montreal's mayor says traffic in the city is going to be hell over the next few weeks, thanks to Montreal playing host to an international cycling event. Some road closures will last for weeks. Here's CTV's Matt Grillo.
4: In about 5 weeks, the world's best cyclists will be in Montreal, competing at the UCI Road World Championships from September 20th to the 27th. Officials say the city hasn't hosted a cycling event like this since 1974.
5: This is an incredible event. The last time that we had a cycling event, the World Championship in that matter, was 52 years ago, if I'm not mistaken.
4: Despite all the excitement, there are a lot of road closures to look out for, starting with Park Avenue between Pine and Mount Royal. That stretch of road will be the main site of the event. It will be completely closed between September 7th and October 4th. And it's not the only major shutdown. The Champlain Bridge will be closed towards Montreal on September 26th and 27th. And the Bonaventure will be closed towards downtown from September 19th to the 22nd.
11: There will be so many road closures that the city has created a website, Montreal2026.org. Officials say that motorists should consult that website every day to see which roads will be closed and plan their trips accordingly. More news at ctvnewsmontreal.ca, including a story about a woman who is going into her final week of pregnancy without firm delivery plans due to mat unit closures up north. Your next CTV News update at 7 o'clock.
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9: Everybody outside, everybody outside. Wanna pull up outside all night though. Everybody high five, everybody wanna smile. Everybody
1: Chance the Rapper tomorrow night, M. Teller's Theater.
9: Oh, now you wanna chill, oh now you wanna build.
1: Say
9: oh,
1: what now? Okay. It's 14 degrees. Yeah, fresh morning. Open up the windows, Trudy. Let some air in here. Come on.
27: Gotcha.
1: It's 25 for the high today. 25 and sunny. 25 and sunny tomorrow. 22 and cloudy on Sunday. That's CJAD Dormez-vous weather. Trudy Mason is on the way with Trudy's takeaways. Let's see. Michael Higgins on Canada preparing to get angry in trade talks with the U.S. Do we get angry?
27: Yeah, we might. That's the threat. Okay. It's an interesting piece of analysis.
1: All right. And Trump's airplane shell game was not a joke. Trudy Mason, Trudy's takeaways are next.
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1: Trudy Mason looking some commentary in this morning's newspapers. Hi, Trudy. How you
27: morning,
1: doing?
27: Andrew.
1: How you doing? Mario Dumont on a boost for Frechette, a deal on Churchill Falls power.
27: Yes, he's saying, well, is this a master stroke by Christine Frechette or a gift from heaven? And he says it's a little bit of both.
1: Okay.
27: He says that obviously the CAQ is saying this is a master stroke, but there's no denying that Premier Christine Frechette played her cards well. She allowed Quebec's position to remain firm while at the same time acknowledging that Newfoundland had something to say. So that shows, you know, is to her credit. But he also points out it really is a gift from the gods that this came at just the right moment, that the feds were ready to get involved to add a little money to go into the pot. It was also, he thinks, part of the credit should go to Paul Saint-Pierre Plamondon. Why? Because Newfoundland may be looking at the election results, the potential election results in Quebec, and thinking, well, you might want to give the CAQ a little boost to prevent a sovereignist party from coming into power.
1: Do you honestly think that anyone would walk into the ballot and box on election day and think, oh yeah, we got the deal with Churchill Falls? I don't know. Yeah. I don't think. I don't get that.
27: He seems to think that it is a boost. That's right. what the headline on his Journal de Montréal column is. It is a boost.
1: Okie dokie. National Post, are we ready to get angry?
27: Yes. Well, according to Michael Higgins, we have threatened the U.S. on this score. So he's quoting sources that told the National Post that Canada made it clear to the U.S. last week that if tariffs were to go forward August 19th, that's that latest round of Trump tariffs, it will be difficult for Canada to make a deal. And apparently what they said is, if the new Trump tariffs are imposed, the federal government would not be able to control the premiers or the public. And Michael Higgins says that is an astonishing threat to make, the federal government absolving itself of any responsibility should a deal fail, while also hoping that the likes of Doug Ford and David Eby do his job. He's talking obviously about maintaining the U.S. booze ban, which is worth a lot of money to the U.S., and the boycott of travel by a lot of Canadians. So he says that Canadians are mad. They have a right to be. Pointing this out to the U.S. seems like a bit of an act of desperation from a government devoid of leadership, negotiating talent, and ideas.
1: Colby Caution, the National Post, says Trump's airplane shell game was not a joke.
27: That's when he was trotted out in front of reporters in Turkey July 8th, getting on a plane and then promptly was smuggled off of it and into a catering truck so he could go get on a different plane. This was ostensibly because there was a threat to his life connected to Iran. So what Colby Kosh is saying is this, the fact that he left that plane load of cabinet secretaries, reporters, and executive branch staff members to serve it as a decoy, you can raise your eyebrows at that. The fact that Trump decided to, you know, offer them up as a decoy. Trump said, well, the third plane I flew on was at greater risk, which raises the question, well, then why did you take the third plane? Why didn't you just stay on the one that had been planned for you? So he also says there are implications because reporters were not advised that U.S. leader was not where they had been told he was. Colby Kosh says this sometimes does happen for security reasons, but usually a couple of reporters are kept on the loop because there is a feeling that there should be a little bit of transparency, even when you're dealing with security concerns. And just get a load of the fact that Trump was for a while aboard a mystery plane over foreign soil with the Secretary of Defense, and almost nobody knew a thing about it. Was the nuclear chain of command back in the U.S. fully aware of the switch?
1: I'm looking at the Globe and Mail this morning. I see a story that wild turkey sightings in downtown Toronto. Apparently, these things were hunted out of existence in that area 100 years ago, but now they're all back. In fact, a restocking program may have done too well, because now they're wandering down the streets in downtown Toronto. There's an opinion piece in the Globe and Mail. The chair of the World Refugee and Migration Council wonders where Canada is on the world humanitarian scene.
27: Nanette Kelly of that World Refugee and Migration Council. She also was a member of the Immigration and Refugee Board of Canada at one point. She's talking about how at the same time as the U.S. is implementing major cuts in foreign aid, Canada, too, has further cut its aid budget, an estimated 12% projected cut by 2029. And she is pointing out that what happened to Mark Carney going before the World Economic Forum, and when he talked about, you know, we have to find a different way, the world's middle powers should get together. He mentioned that they could help solve global problems by working with different coalitions for different issues based on common values and interests. So she's saying, well, where is this on the world scene if we're cutting our support for international aid? And it had already been anemic in the view of the OECD Development Assistance Committee. They agreed upon funding target was 0.7% of gross national income to income. International Development Assistance Canada has hovered around 0.3%, so less than half for the past two decades. So basically, she's saying Canada has to step up. Canada can be a leader and a coalition builder to make significant difference.
1: Trudy, thank you.
27: Happy Friday.
1: Happy Friday, Trudy. It's 6:47. And it is time to watch your ride. CJ 8800 traffic brought to you by the Met. There's a new way to travel in Greater Montreal, the Met. Montreal Metropolitan Airport is now open. Discover the Met. Debbie Marcellos.
0: Andrew, we have that car fire up in Laval on the 440 East just after P9, and it's causing major congestion on the eastbound side. But with the rush hour traffic on the other side, we're seeing a lot of curiosity slowdowns, and it's backing up from Highway 25 all the way through to P9 on the westbound side of the 440, and on the 335 southbound, that's where we have an incident before Boulevard des Mille Îles. It's backing up traffic from Bois des Filions on Laurentian Auto Route South. south, it moves well. The 13 south, not a problem. Met westbound is heavy from Lac-Ordaire to Saint-Michel, then from Saint-Laurent into Dakarry, and northbound Dakarry from Jean Talon. Eastbound Trans-Canada slowing now at Côte de l'Est to board Dakarry south. 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Your next report at 7.
1: Thank you. Sunny right now, 14 degrees at Trudeau Airport. We're headed for a high of 25 degrees. Sunny and 25 tomorrow. That's CJ80 Dormez-vous weather. Sarah Brightman. She was in here, eh? She's nice. 66 years old today. Pretty good singer. Celebrations at CJAD.com. Halle Berry is 60. And born on this date in 1851, gambler gunfighter Doc Holliday. He was graduated from dentist school. And around that time, he was diagnosed with tuberculosis, which eventually killed him. He lived to the ripe old age of 36 years old, but survived the gunfight at the OK Corral. 649-514-790-0800. I got another pair of tickets. This is a hot ticket. Coming up on the 17th of August, which is 3 days away from now, where it is a concert at Place Belle featuring Deep Purple, Kansas, and Jefferson Starship. 514-790-0800. We're going to play It's Elementary on the Almost Can't Lose Quiz.
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1: Hey, you want to play? It's time to play the Almost Catalyst Quiz. We're going to play It's Elementary today. Our victim is Michael. He's on the line from Point Claire. How's life in Point Claire this morning?
31: Wonderful.
1: Yep. You're going into the village today, are you?
31: Yep, probably.
1: What time?
31: Maybe go for a coffee.
1: Yeah, you go where? Victor Rose? Or you? Where do you go?
31: Studio.
1: You go to the studio for a coffee. Okay.
31: Sure.
1: Okay, good. Well, that sounds like fun. That's all you're doing all day, just hanging out at the studio?
31: No. And about a half an hour, I'll go for a nice morning walk. Okay. And then do some stuff around the.
1: So if you can't bring your computer into the studio. They don't let you do that, right?
31: No.
1: You know that. And if you hang out too long, David Epstein's going to throw you out. You know that, right?
31: No kidding.
1: Yeah, yeah. You can get a little cranky sometimes. All right.
31: Yes.
1: Sounds like a fun day.
31: Thank you.
1: You're in the Point Claire Village. You're welcome. We've got a pair of tickets to go see Deep Purple,
31: wow.
1: Jefferson Starship, and Kansas all in one bill. Place Bell.
31: Fantastic.
1: Place Bell and LaBelle. We're going to play. This is stuff you should have known, Michael, in elementary school. Where'd you go to elementary school?
31: I went to, where did I go? Hunsick High School. Hunsick.
1: Oh. Oh, wow. So yeah. What brought you to the West Island after living up in Hudson?
31: My mother, we moved to West Island, to yep. Dollard.
1: Yeah, yeah.
31: And, yeah, so then I went to West Park for the last year.
1: Okay.
31: Grade 7.
1: Okay. All right. And you live, what part of Point Claire do you live in right now?
31: What part? Well, on Hymas, so I guess you know all the condos on there.
1: Oh, yes. Very nice. Very nice.
31: Just a few condos.
1: Yeah. Some of the new ones there.
31: Well, no, older one, but it's fine. It's
1: oh, yeah, excellent. Okay. All right. Well, enough small talk there, Michael.
31: Yeah.
1: It's time to play. These are things you should have known in elementary school. Get three or so correct, and you'll be a winner.
31: Okey-doke.
1: What do you call the force that would pull an apple from the tree to the ground?
31: Gravity.
1: Gravity. Nice job. What is the largest continent on Earth?
31: Largest continent. I guess I'd go Africa.
1: It's Asia.
31: Asia? Okay.
1: Yes. What is the only prime number that is even? What is the only even prime number?
31: Two.
1: That is correct. What bird is famous for opening a bright fan of colorful tail feathers?
31: Oh, God, I know which one that is.
1: Yep.
31: Brain fog.
1: Brain fog.
31: I've seen them many times.
1: Mm-hmm. He's seen them many times. Is that good enough, judges? Is that good enough? No, judges say no. Doesn't matter if you can picture it. It's on the...
31: It doesn't work that way.
1: Yeah.
31: Okay.
1: Oh, so you can't remember. Peacock. Proud as a peacock.
31: Oh, I know.
1: Yeah, of course.
31: I've seen peacocks, of course, many times.
1: Yeah. Who is the friendly ghost?
31: Who's the friendly ghost? Who's the friendly?
1: Casper's the friendly ghost. You're right. Hey, Michael, you have a great day.
31: Thank you very much.
1: Okay, there's Michael. Going to be a big star in the Pointe Claire Village this morning, wandering through, waving to people. You spend much time in the Pointe Claire Village, Anthony? Huh?
7: No.
1: Beautiful spot. I was in the Panier yesterday. I bought some fudge. You know, if you buy five pieces of fudge, you get the sixth one free. How could anybody resist something like that? It's fantastic. 7 o'clock. Coming up after your 7 o'clock CTV News update with Tom Whalen. You like the Pointe Claire Village, don't you, Tom?
0: Sure.
1: Yeah, who doesn't like the Pointe Claire Village? I would personally go to Victor Rose, though, for my coffee, I'm thinking.
0: Well, I'm thinking I'm going to drop in at the Panier and get some fudge.
1: Yep. The Pointe Claire Talk is brought to you by no one. Patrick Gay, who works for Evenco, is going to join me coming up after the 7 o'clock CTV News update. They are running Lasso Montreal on Parc Jean-Drapeau this weekend, and he'll tell you what to expect, if there's still tickets, and who's playing. Next.
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0: Good morning. It's 7 o'clock. I'm Tom Whalen with your CTV News update. 14 degrees, sunny downtown. Pretty good day on the way. Your weather details coming up in just a few minutes. Here's what's making news. Premier Frechette holds the first of two meetings to strategize over the latest U.S. tariff threats. Details emerging about a new hydro deal between Quebec and Newfoundland. And as time runs out, rescue efforts continue in Colombia. And with the latest from the CJAD 800 Traffic Center, Friday morning, sunny. How are the roads looking, Debbie Marcellos?
8: Well, a light Friday drive in from the South Shore. If you're heading to the South Shore, though, expect some delays. We have La Fontaine Tunnel ongoing road work there. You're down to one lane. It backs up at Sherbrooke. And an incident on the Champlain Bridge just after Nuns Island. Just a minor slowdown there. On northbound DeCary, it's moving well. And eastbound Trans-Canada slows at Côte-de-Liesse to board DeCary South, but no problems on southbound side. On the Met West, it's heavy through Saint-Michel, and then it slows at Lacadie to Stinson. And still dealing with a car fire in Laval on the 440 heading eastbound just after Pinot. It is causing delays on the eastbound side as well as the westbound side from Highway 25. There's no shortcut for saving time, but saving money is simple. 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
0: In the news, key members of Premier Christian Frechette's cabinet met here in Montreal yesterday, along with leading stakeholders from the province's economic community. The business community has serious concerns with the looming threat of another round of tariffs from the Trump administration set to kick in next week. CTV's Matt Gilmore following the story.
9: What the group wants, first and foremost, is a deal to avert the tariffs. But if one cannot be reached, they're calling for the kind of support governments offered during the pandemic.
10: to put in place measures to help companies, including tax measures. This being said, the government didn't agree to do so, but we did make suggestions that could be put in place, as they did during the pandemic.
12: They did not agree, or they did?
10: They took notes.
9: The premier says if the tariffs come into effect, she understands many companies will be in survival mode. She insists her government is ready to help, but says Ottawa has the same responsibility.
14: They are the one who are negotiating. They are the one who can see the type of impact that will be triggered into the economy with the negotiation, current negotiation. So they have to be there also to help workers, to help businesses, and make sure that Quebec is not impacted more than any other province.
0: This latest round of tariffs will hit Quebec's manufacturing base particularly hard. The premier will be holding another emergency meeting today with members of the province's agricultural community. Radio-Canada reporting this morning that Quebec would receive 40% more electricity under the new agreement for the Churchill Falls Power Station. Newfoundland would also see additional gains of 25 to 60% compared to 2024. The agreement would mean that as much as 10,000 megawatts of additional electricity would be generated in Quebec. Also, according to the report, it was not the CAQ, but Hydro-Quebec that negotiated the new agreement, the details of which will be released next week, possibly as early as Monday. The opposition in Quebec City accuses Christine Frechette of lacking the legitimacy to sign a long-term agreement with Newfoundland. Even Montreal's mayor says traffic in the city is going to be hell over the next few weeks, thanks to Montreal playing host to an international cycling event. Some road closures will be lasting for weeks. Here's CTV's Matt Grillo.
15: There are so many road closures, the city is asking citizens to plan their travel by visiting this interactive map on the Montreal2026.org website. It shows road closures for each day. And traffic analyst Rick Lechner says people should be using it.
16: Disciplined in checking this Montreal 2026 official site, either Waze or Google Maps, and just ensuring that before you head out somewhere, you know exactly what you're facing.
15: Event organizers say some Montrealers will only have to open their windows to watch the race.
17: It's an experience. It's not something destructive. It's an experience for all the citizens to be able to enjoy the races.
15: With so many closures on and off the island, try to take the metro when possible because several bus lines will be affected. The message is, plan your travel carefully or risk getting stuck in traffic.
0: The cycling event scheduled for September 20th through to the 27th. And finally, as the likelihood of finding survivors fades in the aftermath of Monday's earthquake in Colombia, rescue efforts are continuing.
18: The official death toll from the devastating 7.4 magnitude earthquake that struck Colombia this week has risen to more than 280. Still, nearly 350 people have been rescued. Search teams raising fists to call for silence as they listen for signs of life in the rubble. While the new president, Abelardo de la Espriella, says nearly 400 people remain missing, civilian-run databases put the number 10 times higher. The head of Colombia's disaster agency says while hope is dwindling, the search will not stop. In the meantime, tons of international aid has been flowing in. Olga Janeth Castro in Cali says while she was left with nothing, she's thankful for the food and clothing that's been donated.
19: Gracias a nuestro Señor Jesucristo.
18: I'm Ben Thomas.
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0: When I tell you how long it's been since that final concert in Kingston, Tragically Hip, you won't believe me. But I think it's great what the CBC is planning to do for the anniversary. John Moore is on the way with entertainment. And Lasso Montreal is going on this weekend. We'll tell you all about what you can expect. It's 14 degrees right now. Let's update the temperature here. I'm going to tell you 16 degrees at Trudeau International Airport. So it is a fresh morning. Headed for a high of 25 degrees and sunny. It's 25 and sunny tomorrow after an overnight low tonight of 13. And 22 and cloudy on Sunday. That's CJAD. Dormez-vous. Weather.
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7: Well, the wait is over. Lasso Montreal is happening this weekend, taking over Parc Jean-Drapeau all day Saturday and Sunday, and it is the biggest country party of the summer for Montreal. What is in store for you at this festival? Senior Manager of Booking for Evenco, Patrick Gay, is on the line. Good morning, Patrick.
8: Thanks for having me, Andrew.
7: Yeah, well, thanks for your time. Tell me about what we can expect this weekend. What are the main acts on Saturday and Sunday?
8: So we're fortunate enough to have Thomas Rhett, who has been a mainstay in the country headliner space for the last decade, I'd say. He played the Bell Center in 2017, and he could not believe, one of the guys that his tour manager, he went up to him right away. He's like, how come I've never played here before? That was one of the loudest crowds I've ever had. So I think he's looking forward to getting back. And then we've also got the UK's Mumford & Sons, who are no strangers to Montreal, and played here last fall at the Bell Centre, played Oceaga in 2013. Although it's not exactly a country thing, but they obviously have banjos and they lean into that space, and they've got a great new record that features Chris Stapleton, amongst others. So we're very fortunate to have him this year.
7: Yeah, and I guess it's something that could bring some other people into the country music tent to, you know, just if they come just to see Mumford & Sons, they'll pick up some other stuff.
8: Yeah, I mean, the lines are definitely blurred there, not just in country and folk and alternative, but kind of in general. We see that with Oceaga every year, that people just are very mad when there's a hip-hop act against a folk act, and we're like, okay, I guess we just have some music fans here, but we're hoping the same thing for this weekend. We have Old Dominion, who are basically a headliner in themselves, playing just before Mumford. So if for whatever reason Mumford's not your taste, a very country act, a lot of country acts are playing just before them, so you can get a full meal.
7: We looking at all day Saturday, all day Sunday.
8: That is correct, yeah. Doors open at 1, first act at 2.
7: And
8: three different stages.
7: And how are the tickets?
8: Doing great this year. Okay. We're going to do what we've done for the last couple of years. It's leading into year 5, we've been fortunate that a good, steady group of people in Montreal and from the surrounding area just love to come in for this festival. So it's growing steadily, and, you know, there is a day we hope to get to 3 days, but we're just worrying about kind of selling out these first 2 days first before we move on to that.
7: Right. And so we do have tickets available?
8: Tickets are available at lassomontreal.com.
7: Now, it's interesting because Montreal's not known as a country music city. You know, this sort of comes out of nowhere, but people love it.
8: It's funny because most cities have traditional country radio, and that's where that's a big driver of sales and discovery and stuff like that. But we just don't have that here.
7: Yeah.
8: We've just seen, like, in

0: 2017 when Luke Bryan was the first person not named Garth or Shania to sell out the Bell Center, we were like, okay, something's happening here. And it's literally the only genre that the arrow's been pointing north for steadily in Quebec for the last 2 years. So it's been very interesting to see. And the volume of touring that comes through Montreal now versus 5 years ago triple, quadruple.
1: And it's weird because it's sort of organically done, because I hop into my son's car sometimes. It's a pickup truck, actually. And he has no connection to the country at all, but he's playing country music, you know, in his car. So it's weird. So I guess people just like it. It's good music.
0: Very relatable music.
1: Simple as that. Hey, thanks very much for your time, Patrick. Good luck.
0: Thank you very much.
1: Patrick Gay, Senior Manager of Booking, Concerts, and Events at Evenco at Lasso Montreal for more information. 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
2: Well, that car fire up in Laval, Highway 440, heading eastbound just after PNF. It looks like it's been cleared. Lanes are reopened. Traffic has cleared out. On the Metropolitan, heading west, it slows through Saint-Michel. Then it's heavy from Saint-Laurent into Decarie. It backs up on Laurentian south, but just to board the Metropolitan at the exit for the 40 westbound. Northbound Decarie moves well. Eastbound Trans-Canada starting to slow at Côte-de-Liesse to board Decarie south. And in from the South Shore, spans are clear. But to the South Shore, we have an incident at the Champlain Bridge just after Nuns Island. And at the Lafontaine Tunnel, ongoing roadwork. It backs up from Sherbrooke. 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
1: Going to be sunny today with a high of 25 degrees. 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
1: Good morning, John.
2: Hello there, Andrew.
1: I cannot believe it's been 10 years. August 20th, it'll be 10 years since that last Tragically Hip concert.
2: Yeah, and I had the exact same reaction. The CBC is going to rebroadcast the final concert of the Tragically Hip. That'll be on August 22nd. But yeah, 10 years. It just, time goes by a lot more quickly. Interesting thing about the Tragically Hip, and maybe you can kind of confirm this impression, they're absolutely, they are like a religion in Ontario especially, but in English Canada. And growing up, I knew almost nothing about them. I think I was more preoccupied with Boule Noir. But it's going to be quite the event again, I think, that a lot of people are going to want to relive. Me, not so much, actually, because I found it to be very sad.
1: My friend Bad Pete, back in the day when we worked together in the 90s, he used to talk about what a great band they were live. And I think my famous quote, which now I regret, was I wouldn't go see them if they were playing in my backyard. But then I saw them in Ottawa at the Blues Festival with my daughter and got more familiar with their music, and then happened to go see them in Montreal at the Bell Centre. And I'm a fan. I love it. And I agree with you. We were all in tears. We watched that in my backyard on the big screen.
2: So they really did play in your backyard.
1: Yes, actually, it's so funny. But it was, we were bawling watching this. And I love the music. It's haunting. It's beautiful. There's something so poetic and smart about it. And it's sad.
2: Yeah, I watched it in the most Tragically Hip of places. I was in a cottage on a lake and with a burning fire, and it was just so Tragically Hip.
1: Martha Stewart, not impressed with Meghan Markle. How did this come up?
2: Well, I'm not sure the occasion of the interview. A lot of my material these days is coming out of podcasts, do an interview with somebody. So used to be somebody did an interview if they came out with a book or if they had a movie or a new TV show. So you'd understand why they were talking about these things at this time. But Martha Stewart did do a podcast. And so somebody said, what do you think about Meghan Markle's TV show? And she is not impressed. She said it's something to go from actor to princess and then to try and do a lifestyle show. And she's right. I mean, I've observed this. I've watched two episodes of Meghan Markle's show. And the thing is, Martha Stewart has a right to be somewhat indignant. She was in the business. I mean, she was a caterer. She was a person who organized weddings and parties and stuff like that. Meghan Markle just sort of dove into it. And who knows, probably cribs from Martha Stewart sometimes.
1: Nicole Kidman talks candidly about her celebrity marriages.
2: She does, also in a podcast, I might add. I mean, remember, she's had two hyper-celebrity marriages, one to Tom Cruise. They were both in their 20s when they got married. She says everybody told her, don't do this, it's going to ruin your career. It didn't. They were married for 10 years, and they finished by collaborating on the movie Eyes Wide Shut, actually. Then she was married to Keith Urban for 20 years, but she says now she's 59. Their divorce was finalized in January, and she says, okay, I didn't expect this. I had a different view of what my life was going to be, but this is what it is now.
1: I really like her. She's very nice. I met her once.
2: I like her.
1: She's very
2: nice. I like her, and I like her work. Absolutely.
1: She's very tall.
2: Yeah. Oh, I know. I think she, and that was the problem apparently for Tom Cruise.
1: I can't even imagine. Is he 5'8"? I bet he's not even 5'8", honestly.
2: Might be 5'7", yeah. Okay. But they often, like if he's going to do a walking scene, they have to build a track for him, a platform to walk on.
1: You have a good day. Have a good weekend.
2: You too.
1: John Moore, CJAD Entertainment. I was listening to my pal Aaron Rand yesterday afternoon, and I got sent the same song by Rick Blue, Bowser and Blue, and I heard it kind of like, and I said I got to play that song, Bowser and Blue. It's kind of like, it's called like Frère André, and it's like a love song for Montreal, a love letter to Montreal. Listen to this, it's beautiful.

0: a new one from Bowser and Blue, and it's very nice. I was listening to that yesterday. Aaron Rand played it, and I guess I should have warned you. Like, if you're, you know, if you're sort of in a sentimental mood, it might have brought a tear to your eye. I mean, I was kind of like, semi-weeping yesterday listening to that. It's a beautiful song.
1: Crybaby.
0: I am a crybaby. You're right. Got to thank Ricky Blue for sending us that from Bowser and Blue. It's called Like Frère André. Nice love letter to Montreal. 7:30, coming up after your 7:30 CTV News update. I was just wondering, ducks and birds and geese and seagulls, they all look the same to me. So how do they tell each other apart? That's next.
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3: 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I'm Tom Whalen with your CTV News Update. 16 degrees, sunny now in downtown Montreal. Your full weather details coming up in a few minutes. Here's what's making news right now. Details of the new hydro agreement between Quebec and Newfoundland. How will the Frechette government handle the latest round of tariffs? And a brawl in Saint-Michel sends two to hospital. And with the latest now from the CJAD 800 Traffic Center, here once again is Debbie Marcellos.
4: Well, it's a nice light Friday drive. Just a couple of trouble spots we have on Laurentian Auto Route North just after the 440 at Dagenais, an incident. So a minor slowdown there, but southbound side of the 15 moves well through Laval. 13 south, not a problem. Traffic has cleared out on the 440 east and west near Pinefre. We had a vehicle on fire earlier this morning. On the Met West, it slows at Saint-Michel, then from Christophe Colomb. Stop and go into DeCary. Northbound DeCary busy at Royal Mount. And heading to the South Shore, ongoing roadwork at Lafontaine Tunnel. It backs up from Sherbrooke. At the Champlain Bridge, it slows from Gaétan-Laberge because of an earlier incident we had on the span. And seeing delays at the Jacques-Cartier Bridge now, an incident halfway across the span heading to the South Shore. It's backing up on Papineau South. 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
3: In the news, Radio-Canada published a report this morning with the details of a hydroelectric agreement hammered out between Quebec and Newfoundland. According to the article, it's a win-win agreement that will see each province benefit from more power than originally agreed to, 40% more for Quebec and between 25 and 60% more for Newfoundland. That means as many as 10,000 megawatts of additional electricity would be generated here in Quebec. Also, according to the report, it was not the CAQ, but Hydro-Quebec that negotiated the new agreement, the details of which will be released next week. The opposition in Quebec City accuses Christine Frechette of lacking the legitimacy to sign a long-term agreement with Newfoundland. The agreement, as I said, due to be made public next week, possibly as early as Monday. Key members of Premier Christine Frechette's cabinet met here in Montreal yesterday, along with leading stakeholders from the province's economic community. The discussion focused on a plan to deal with the looming threat of another round of tariffs from the Trump administration set to kick in next week. CTV's Matt Gilmore following the story.
5: The message from Quebec's business community to the premier: anything short of a deal with the U.S. before Wednesday would be unbearable for the Quebec economy.
6: You know, the 338s will hit small, medium, and large manufacturers across the different regions of Quebec. So the impact will not only be on the companies themselves, but on the ecosystem that is around.
5: 338 refers to Donald Trump's latest round of tariffs that, starting August 19th, will impose a 50% levy on up to 9% of Quebec's export market.
7: Ça équivaut en fait à 7 milliards de dollars d'impact potentiellement, donc c'est colossal.
5: In the first of two emergency meetings this week, the premier and her key ministers on the economy listened to the concerns of industry leaders.
1: The role of government in a situation like this is to care for the ones that are affected. They know who they can be, who they might be. They know how to intervene. Now it's to make this take shape.
3: The premier will be holding another emergency meeting today with members of the province's agricultural community. A brawl in the wee hours of the morning in Saint-Michel sent two men to hospital with stab wounds. Montreal police say several people involved in a fight at about 12:30 last night near the corner of Cremazie and Musset. According to SPVM spokesperson Caroline Chevrefis, a 20-year-old man and another man in his 30s were injured by a sharp object during the melee. Their lives not in danger, no arrests have been made. And finally, South Africa's envoy to Ottawa says Canada's decision to remove most of its peacekeepers from the continent doesn't align with the Carney government's pledge to get middle powers working together.
8: High Commissioner Riaz Sheikh says Ottawa's cuts to diplomatic missions and peacekeeping seem to disproportionately affect African countries. Last month, the Canadian Armed Forces announced plans to recall all peacekeepers from Congo and South Sudan and most peacekeepers from Egypt. Ottawa has also ordered what it calls a temporary closure of its embassy in South Sudan without explaining why. Sheikh says Canada's voice matters, and its recent decisions could make it easier for other countries to abandon efforts to prevent conflict from returning to these regions. Rob Westgate, The Canadian Press.
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0: Cat's Eye with a new offering out today called Wild. Seven 37. Going to be a nice day today. In fact, not a bad weekend. Sunny and 25 today. Sunny and 25 tomorrow. Overnight tonight down to 13 in the city. Cloudy on Sunday with a high of 22. Right now at Trudeau International Airport, it is a beautiful morning. It's 16 degrees under a mainly sunny sky. So we do this feature we thought would be fun from time to time. I was just wondering. You know, it's just you wonder these things. I just wondering, you know, how they grow pineapples. Just wondering how they grow bananas. Just wondering, you know, when do fish sleep? And this struck me. Every time I see a flock of birds, they all look exactly the same. So how do they tell each other apart? You'll be surprised. That's next.
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0: Yeah, we were just wondering this the other day. You ever look at a flock of seagulls on the beach, a group of, I don't know, like I saw the other day, a bunch of Canada geese, or a flock of geese sort of walking around. They look exactly the same to me. So how do they tell each other apart is what I wanted to know. Dr. Leslie Fillmore is a professor of psychology and neuroscience at Dalhousie University and is on the line. Good morning.
22: Good morning. How are you?
0: I'm fine. How's life in Halifax this morning?
22: It's great, actually. I'm at home instead of in meetings, so that's always good.
0: Okay. That's nice.
22: And my backyard's full of birds these days.
0: Oh, really? Okay, so then how do seagulls, Canada geese, whatever, tell each other apart? They look the same to me.
22: Well, the first thing is you got to think like a scientist, which is you can't assume that how we see animals are the way the animals see themselves, right? So as a scientist, you kind of think, okay, well, humans do it this way, but do birds do it the same way?
0: Okay.
22: Maybe not.
0: Okay.
22: And so first, they may not look the same to each other because they can see things that we can't. So some birds have, you know, very distinct markings or very tuned in to details of what birds look like. So they can say, oh, this bird is different from this bird. For birds, the primary cue they use is the sound.
0: But they all sound the same.
22: They don't. But again, you're thinking like a human. You got to think like a bird. Be a bird brain.
0: So I've been accused of being a bird brain before, but you know, it's,
22: oh, but that's not bad.
0: Really? So let's expand on this then. Being called a bird brain is not a bad thing?
22: It's really not. So, I mean, seagulls, Canada geese, they're kind of in one category of birds, but a whole other category of birds that your listeners would have in their backyards are songbirds.
0: Yeah.
22: So these are like chickadees and warblers and nuthatches and all of those good things. And they learn their songs like we learn our speech. So they have to listen to models. So adults, they learn how to sing. Right. They get their own individual signatures, and their brains are made to do that.
0: So I recognize your voice. It's like if I see, Bert the seagull from behind, and I say, Bert, is that you? And, oh, it's not. Like, I thought it was you.
22: Well, I mean, there's a lot of other cues to think about, right? So from big, broad strokes, they can say, is this a bird I know or don't know? So they can do familiar, unfamiliar.
0: Okay.
22: And they can also use location. So they can say, well, I've seen this bird here before. Like, relatively, I know this bird has been around versus, oh, that's a new guy. I gotta check this dude out.
0: Check.
22: So there is that sort of and I'll tell you, it's the females who do the checking. So the females are the ones who are very discerning. They can say, like, is this a good guy? Is he fit? Is he singing well? Does he look like he can make good babies?
0: Really? And meanwhile, and meanwhile, with a lot of birds, like the boy birds have to do this ridiculous dance, right? They just like they have to show off and show that they're,
22: they do.
0: What are they doing?
22: Well, the whole name of the game, like animals' lives are fairly simple, right? The whole name of the game is to make the next generation. The male's job is to say, I'm good, I got the great territory, I can provide for you. And then the female's job is to decide, yes, you can, no, you can't.
0: I thought what a goose did all day was they eat and poop all day, and then they fly south, and then they fly north. Well, they do the same thing.
22: Simple life, right?
0: It's a simple life.
22: Wouldn't it be great if it was just that for us? Like,
0: well, it could be.
22: Hang out.
0: Just hang out.
22: Could be, yeah.
0: Birds
22: don't have to worry about money.
0: it's very interesting, though. I really do appreciate your time.
22: Is.
0: Thank you.
22: It is. Oh, my pleasure. Anytime.
0: Leslie Fillmore is a professor in the Department of Psychology and Neuroscience at Dalhousie University in Halifax. It is 7:45. I got a note here from Tina, who likes to give us... by the way, traffic is brought to you by Chico Pet Stores. This Saturday only, they pay the equivalent of the taxes on everything. Don't miss out. 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Tina wants to know, why do birds fly south in the winter?
2: Why do birds fly south in the winter?
0: Because it's too far to walk.
2: Yeah.
0: Makes sense. How are the roads doing?
2: Not too bad. It's nice. It's Friday, so sun glare seems to be the biggest issue, but we've had a couple of incidents. We have on Highway 20 eastbound just after 32nd Avenue, or in the 32nd Avenue entrance to 20 heading eastbound, an incident now. And on the 20 east at the exit for Ongaringyong, we have an accident off to the exit. And so traffic is slowing on 20 east at Ongaringyong. Northbound to Carrie, busy at Jean Talon. Met West just slows from St. Laurent to Carrie. Eastbound side from after Côte de l'Est to board Carrie south. 25 south for Lafontaine Tunnel from Sherbrooke with ongoing roadwork to the South Shore. You're down to one lane. And it looks like an incident at the Jacques Cartier Bridge heading toward the South Shore, or a slow moving vehicle, because we had have congestion on Papineau South now from Lafontaine Park all the way to the Span. Canadian Tire's back to class big red sale is on. 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
0: It's 7:47. And the forecast for today, sunshine, high of 25. It's a sunny and 16 right now at Trudeau International Airport. A two-minute checkup on the way with Dr. Mitch Shulman. We're going to talk about cannabis and brain health. Olivia O'Malley, CTV News assignment editor, is on the line. Hi, Olivia.
4: Hi, Andrew.
0: What are you covering today?
4: Well, Premier Frechette is in her second day of economic meetings here in Montreal. Today, she meets with members of the agricultural industry ahead of next week's tariffs. Virtual reality is being used by Black youth. They are using it to raise awareness of anti-Black racism. Sweeta Rassi will be testing it out. And one on Island City is keeping its weekly garbage pickup. It was an election promise by its new mayor, Andrew, and he's fulfilling that promise.
0: All right, beautiful. You can watch those stories tonight at 5, 6, and 11:30 on CTV, the CTV News app, and on Crave. Dr. Mitch Shulman is next.
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6: The latest U.S. tariff threats covering around 5% of Canadian exports, including plastics, clothing, and electrical equipment, will likely weigh on demand for affected goods, but will have limited impact on forecasts for the Canadian economy, according to RBC Economics in a note. Around 0.4% of Canada's gross domestic product and employment would be directly affected. Montreal-based Saputo is selling its UK dairy division to Lactalis, one of the world's largest dairy conglomerates. The deal is valued at 1.857 billion Canadian. Five manufacturing facilities and several local brands generated 1.2 billion in revenues last quarter. The deal should close in the first quarter of next year. And New Holdings Limited says second quarter profit reached the $1 billion mark for the first time as credit costs fell from the previous 3 months and its credit portfolio surged 37%. Nubank, as the firm is known, is navigating a worsening credit cycle in Brazil by expanding faster in core products such as credit cards and personal loans. Those are your morning business headlines. For BNN Bloomberg, I'm Roger Peterson.
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0: Yes, emergency room physician Dr. Mitch Schulman is on the line. Good morning, Dr. Mitch.
36: Good morning to you, sir.
0: Why did the bird go to the hospital?
36: Why did the bird go to the hospital? He asked, knowing that he's going to be really, really unsure about the answer.
0: To get tweetment.
36: Oh, good grief.
0: Oh, you got to use that. Come on. When things get tough today in the emergency.
36: I already have people who look at me when I come into the emergency room going, yep. It's him again. Oh, no. What joke is he going to give us this time?
0: Okay.
36: Whoever sent that in, thank you. Yeah. You've already reduced the respect people have for me in the emergency room immeasurably, and it's appreciated.
0: That's from Tina. Okay. So we're going to talk today about your brain health and cannabis.
36: Yeah, this is really important. There have been a lot of individual studies done over the years looking at the effects of the active component, the psychologically active component, delta-9-tetrahydrocannabinol, THC, what effects it has on the body and on the brain. But we really don't know, and we don't know the mechanism of all of this. And a lot of people are using marijuana ever since it was legalized in about, 2018? And so we need to know. And so money is being put together to create a consortium, a group of 10 hospital centers, including McGill, across Canada. And that money will be used to start collecting a database of about 3,000 people who use marijuana, who we can follow on a regular basis. Because in spite of the fact that it's legal, and you and I have talked about this before, we do know that it has significant health effects. For example, acutely when you're taking it, people may not realize. Marijuana is always thought, you know, it'll calm me down, it'll relax me, make me zen, whatever terminology you want to use. The reality is, in an unpredictable way, in other words, people who've never used it, people who've used it many times, they can actually develop palpitations, elevated blood pressure, dilated blood vessels, and they can then develop anxiety and paranoia and psychosis and fear. And so we know it can do all these things, but who and why? Mm-hmm. So we need to understand that better. We know that in the younger people, people below the age of 25, it can affect the brain, and chronic use will affect things like motivation. In spite of what people think, it can be at least psychologically, if not physically, addicting. And there's something called marijuana or cannabis hyperemesis syndrome. And this is really important. Some people who are using it on a regular basis develop intractable tummy pain with nausea, vomiting. It is severe, absolutely severe. And we do not have very good treatments for it. So there are a lot of unknowns. There are a lot of things that we really do need to get better at. And specifically because it's legal, because so many people have access to it, we really are required to get a better handle on this. And so this funding will really help us immeasurably in terms of getting a better understanding, maybe figuring out ways of predicting who's going to have these effects, treating people who've had some of these effects. So only good can come out of this knowledge.
0: Isn't it interesting? I find it interesting how the body responds to certain stimuli. Because, for example, I love a glass of wine or two. But you could put all the pot in the world in front of me and I'd have no interest in it at all. So I like the stimulant of whatever kind of whatever alcohol does to me. But pot does not, like, I just don't want it.
36: And you're not alone. A lot of people have very specific preferences. You'll see the opposite.
0: A
36: lot of people now say, alcohol, not interested. I'll have one of the zero beers or whatever. But marijuana, that's my go-to. Uh-huh. And look, one of the major concerns we have is women were turning to it in pregnancy to control the nausea that they may feel in pregnancy. And we think that may be very, very bad for the baby. Mm-hmm. And we need to be able to give them the data, the knowledge, the scientific proof that there might be a problem and what that problem might be. But you're right. Individual preferences. And that's what makes medicine so fascinating at the end of the day. Yeah, we can study millions of people, but every person in front of you is a little bit different. And you have to take that into consideration. And you have to understand that whereas 100 people might respond to this antibiotic in this way, the person in front of you may be the one person who doesn't. And you have to be open to that possibility. Uh-huh, yeah. And the same thing with things like marijuana or alcohol or things like that.
0: It always fascinates me. You know, I have friends who could, they could suck on joints all day long. And if I took one puff of one of those, I'd be in the fetal position.
36: Well, don't forget the nature of marijuana has changed dramatically, huh? The active component, the delta-9 THC, was maybe 3 to 5% back in the 60s and 70s. Now you can get formulations with up to 25%. So the potency has changed dramatically.
0: Right.
36: You might have been able to use it back in the 60s and 70s. You might have a real problem now because of how much more potent it is.
0: Okay. You know what we should do? We should meet later on this evening after dark and take some gummies, Dr. Mitch, and look at the Perseid Meteor Shower.
36: Illegal in the province of Quebec, sir. Edibles are illegal.
0: Are they?
36: Yeah. One of the reasons they did a study actually looking, and it turns out the risk of overdose goes up because people don't realize the delay in the effect of the edibles.
0: That's right. I've heard that. I'm not feeling anything. I better take more.
36: That's right.
0: Yeah.
36: That's right. Exactly. And the other thing, we've had problems with children mistaking the edibles for candy in the rest of Canada. Mm-hmm. And in Ontario and other provinces where edibles are available, and especially some of the formulations really do look like candy, there have been a noticeable increase in exposures and poisonings by little kids.
0: Oh, dear. Dr. Mitch, I wish you a good weekend. Thank you so much.
36: You too. Only the best.
0: You take care. Okay, bye-bye. Don't forget to tell the jokes, okay, to your friends in the emergency room. It'll cheer everybody up when they're waiting 7 hours. It's 8 o'clock. Coming up after your 8 o'clock CTV News update with Tom Whalen. We'll speak with a young woman who is doing very well, her career is growing. She's a Montrealer in the world of music. And JoeBlow.com's Chris Bumbray has seen a movie that's out this weekend, starring Anne Hathaway and Ewan McGregor, and apparently he'll tell us if it's good or not.
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3: 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It's 8 o'clock. I'm Tom Whalen with your CTV News update. Sunshine, 16 degrees downtown. Your weather details with Andrew in just a few minutes. Here's what's making news right now. Details of the hydro agreement between Quebec and Newfoundland. A cycling event is forecasted to cause traffic headaches in the city, and a dangerous wildfire in BC continues to burn out of control. And with the latest now from the CJAD 800 Traffic Center, once again, we say good morning to Debbie Marcellos.
2: Good morning. It is a bright drive, so don't forget your sunglasses. We had an incident, a stalled truck, 13 South in the access to the eastbound 20. That has cleared out, but on the eastbound 20, it slows at First Avenue because of an accident at Angrignon. Emergency vehicles are on the scene. Northbound, DeCary slows at Jean Talon. On the Met West, it's heavy from Saint-Laurent to DeCary. It backs up on Laurentian South. At Côte-Vertu, 25 South for La Fontaine Tunnel from Sherbrooke as you merge into one lane to the South Shore. And it looks like it has cleared out over at the Jacques Cartier Bridge where we had congestion heading to the South Shore. There's no shortcut for saving time, but saving money is simple. 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
3: In the news, Radio-Canada is reporting this morning that Quebec would receive 40% more electricity under the new agreement for the Churchill Falls Power Station. Newfoundland would also see an additional gain of 25 to 60% compared to 2024. The agreement would mean that as much as 10,000 megawatts of additional electricity would be generated in Quebec. Also, according to the report, it was not the CAQ, but Hydro-Quebec that negotiated the new agreement, the details of which will be released next week. The opposition in Quebec City accusing Christine Fréchette of lacking the legitimacy to sign a long-term agreement with Newfoundland. Key members of Premier Christine Fréchette's cabinet met here in Montreal yesterday, along with leading stakeholders from the province's economic community. The business community has serious concerns with the looming threat of another round of tariffs from the Trump administration set to kick in next week. CTV's Matt Gilmore following the story.
8: What the group wants, first and foremost, is a deal to avert the tariffs. But if one cannot be reached, they're calling for the kind of support governments offered during the pandemic.
9: To put in place measures to help companies, including tax measures. This being said, the government didn't agree to do so, but we did make suggestions that could be put in place, as they did during the pandemic.
10: They did not agree? Or they did?
9: They took notes.
8: The premier says if the tariffs come into effect, she understands many companies will be in survival mode. She insists her government is ready to help, but says Ottawa has the same responsibility.
11: They are the one who are negotiating. They are the one who can see the type of impact that will be triggered into the economy with the negotiation, current negotiation. So they have to be there also to help workers to have businesses and make sure that Quebec is not impacted more than any other province.
3: This latest round of tariffs will hit Quebec's manufacturing base particularly hard. The premier will be holding another emergency meeting today with members of the province's agricultural community. Even Montreal's mayor says traffic in the city will be hell over the next few weeks, thanks to Montreal playing host to an international cycling event. Some road closures will last for weeks. CTV's Matt Grillo with more.
4: In about 5 weeks, the world's best cyclists will be in Montreal, competing at the UCI Road World Championships from September 20th to the 27th. Officials say the city hasn't hosted a cycling event like this since 1974.
6: This is an incredible event. The last time that we had a cycling event, the World Championship in that matter, was 52 years ago, if I'm not mistaken.
4: Despite all the excitement, there are a lot of road closures to look out for, starting with Park Avenue between Pine and Mount Royal. That stretch of road will be the main site of the event. It will be completely closed between September 7th and October 4th, and it's not the only major shutdown. The Champlain Bridge will be closed towards Montreal on September 26th and 27th, and the Bonaventure will be closed towards downtown from September 19th to the 22nd.
3: There will be so many road closures that the city has created a website, Montreal2026.org. Officials say that motorists should consult that website every day to see which roads will be closed and then plan their trips accordingly. Bald Rage wildfire in BC continuing to burn out of control, charring the Okanagan Valley's hillsides. But the worst of the damage visible from the recently reopened highway was a local roadside inn that was destroyed when fire jumped the road. The BC Wildfire Service says Bald Rage is one of four blazes classified as a wildfire of note by the service, the other three being the Pear Lake fire near Clinton and the Ainslie Creek and Brunswick Creek fires outside Boston Bar. And finally, the United Arab Emirates says Iran is to blame after drones in the Strait of Hormuz attacked two tankers operated by a state-owned oil company. UEA officials say even though the attacks caused no casualties, the incidents represent an act of piracy. It also highlights the dangers faced by vessels as they seek to move cargo through the critical waterway linking the Persian Gulf to the open oceans, while Iran maintains a firm grip on the passage. For interviews and other audio, go to cjad800.com or download the iHeartRadio app. Your next CTV News update at 8:30.
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0: Mumford & Sons, Sunday. Wait up at Lasso, Montreal. So how would date night revive a marriage? Could you have figs as well? Or would this have to be dates? No?
15: Yeah, I got it.
0: I know you got it. It wasn't hard. Hey, Anthony.
15: Hey, Andrew.
0: Why didn't the fig go to the prom? Because he couldn't find a date. Oh, that's gold. We got a million of those, unfortunately. The forecast for today, you're looking at a beautiful day. Sunshine, high of 17 degrees. Put on your sunscreen. Mainly sunny, high of 25. Few clouds tonight, kind of chilly, down to 13. And then tomorrow on Saturday, sunny and 25. Cloudy and 22 on Sunday. That is CJAD Dormez-vous weather. We like to celebrate talent in this city that's doing well. And we'll take a look at a young woman who's doing just that next.
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7: That is the music of Rachel Dara. 1 year ago, we introduced you to this talented young Montreal musician who was turning a pandemic hobby into a promising music career. She started performing COVID concerts from her living room during the pandemic, and she's continued to build a name for herself in the Montreal music scene, releasing her first French-language song, Tout le Monde, today. And more live performances coming up, and Rachel's online. Good morning, Rachel.
8: Good morning, Andrew. How are you?
7: I'm fine. How you been doing?
8: I'm doing so good. I am so happy to be online with you right now. And it's been one crazy year.
7: Okay, so tell me about it. What have you been up to?
8: I believe since the last time we spoke, I've played in Toronto, Massachusetts, Plattsburgh, Ottawa, Quebec City, multiple times. It's been a very interesting year of touring and putting out new music and expanding my whereabouts and playing festivals in different cities. So that's been very, very cool.
7: Okay. Who's this hotshot Mark Howard, this producer that you've been working with for your album?
8: So Mark Howard, I had worked with for my first album called The Next Big Invention. He was connected to me through a booking agent who knew a friend of mine who I had met online. So it was really a through the grapevine kind of thing. And I was about 14 years old when I drove down. I didn't drive, but I went down to Nova Scotia to record an album with him. And it was a very life-changing experience because I didn't realize who he was or what he was doing. I was just happy to be in studio recording my music. And at one point, I was playing my music. He sat down. He said, "You remind me of someone I once worked with. Her name is Joni Mitchell." And I said, "Thank you so much. I've never heard of her, but that's very sweet."
7: Oh, no. So this is the Mark Howard who's worked with Bob Dylan, Tom Waits, The Tragically Hip, Willie Nelson, Marianne Faithful, and on and on and on, right?
8: Mm-hmm.
7: Wow.
8: That's him.
7: So tell me what's that like? This guy obviously is a good producer. So you know, what's he telling you? How's he directing you?
8: He's very calm natured. He's not very he's direct, but he's very calm in nature. When he feels like something should be changed, he's honest, and the way he approaches it is very gentle. He's worked with some quite interesting people, so I kind of see how he's learned to do that. But he was very calm and patient with me. I was kind of off the walls because I was very young and I'd never really been in studio before. So I'm grateful that my first real studio experience was with somebody who was like extremely experienced and patient with me. If he had something to say about something, he would tell me, and he would say, like, "It's up to you, but here's how I feel like it would sound better." But I did listen to him, and I'm glad that I did, because years later I look back on what he was saying, and he was so right. So that's what experience does for you.
7: So you know who Joni Mitchell is now, right?
8: Of course I assume, I do. Yeah. She's iconic. I really like her music. She's phenomenal.
7: Yeah. You're performing at Ribfest in the West Island this weekend. Is that true? So where can we see you?
8: I am. I'll be at Ribfest on Sunday, August 16th at 4 p.m. on the main stage with my band. I'm very excited.
7: Where is Ribfest this year?
8: It's at the PCHS parking lot in Sheer Falls.

0: the Pierre Fall Community High School.
1: Mm-hmm.
0: So that's where it is.
1: Now, where'd you go to high school?
0: I went to Herzliya.
1: Oh, you did? Yeah.
0: I did.
1: Yeah. And so what's next for you?
0: Very cool things. I'm going on tour in the States in about a week and a half. I'm going to Hamilton, Ontario in October for a folk international conference. So that's going to be fun. I tour regularly. I'm trying to get more cities, more venues, and hopefully next year you'll see me at some big festivals, bigger festivals.
1: Yeah, maybe by next year you'll be too famous to speak to us, Rachel.
0: That's very sweet. Yeah. I'm just happy to be doing what I'm doing.
1: Well, we'll play.
0: And keeping busy with it.
1: Rachel Darrow, who's performing at Ribfest again. It's when and where?
0: It's Sunday, August 16th at 4 p.m.
1: Okay, this Sunday at 4 p.m. at Pierre Fall, not Comprehensive Community High School.
0: Yeah.
1: Rachel will play you out with Tout le Monde, your new French language song, okay?
0: Yes, thank you.
1: All right, here's Rachel Darrow.

0: see where Tout Le Monde is on the roads. Traffic is brought to you by the Met. There's a new way to travel in Greater Montreal. The Met, Montreal Metropolitan Airport, is now open. Discover the Met. Here's Debbie Marcellos.
1: Well, Andrew, it's a very light drive. Traffic moves well, and we're all clear in from the South Shore and in from Laval. On the 15 South to board the Metropolitan, it slows at just before Côte-Vertu to board the Metropolitan. Met westbound slows from Lacadie into Decarie, eastbound side of the 40, from Côte-de-Liesse to board Decarie South, and eastbound Highway 20 just clearing away an accident at Angrignon, where we have some slowdowns through Ville-Saint-Pierre from First Avenue, but Decarie Expressway moves well, and to the South Shore at Lafontaine Tunnel. Ongoing roadwork there. 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
0: Hey, it's a beautiful morning. 17 and mainly sunny at Trudeau Airport. You can see forever. Almost no wind. We're looking at a sunny day today with a high of 25 degrees, sunny and 25 tomorrow. This looks like just a very compelling film that's coming out, the one with Anne Hathaway and Ewan McGregor. It's kind of scary. Gave me the tinglies when I was reading about the story. And JoeBlow.com's Chris Bumbray tells you whether it's a good movie or not next.
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0: Get out of there, run! Wow. 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That's ad from the end of Oak Street.
15: Hello, Andrew.
0: Hello. How are you, Chris?
15: I'm good. How are you?
0: Not so bad. It gave me the tinglies when I read this. In 1982, aspiring novelist Denise Platt lives on Oak Street in the suburbs with her husband Greg, their daughter Audrey, their son Brian, and their dog Starbuck. The couple's marriage is strained. Denise privately contemplates divorce. Greg, having lost his regular job, works secretly as a pizza delivery driver. And then one day, a mysterious plant suddenly appears in a neighbor's yard? But this plant's been extinct for millions of years, Chris. What happens? Dinosaurs, what happens next?
15: Pretty compelling stuff, Andrew.
0: Yeah.
15: But, you know, I have to say, as far as kind of late summer blockbusters go, I had a ball with this one.
0: Oh, good.
15: You know,
0: okay.
15: It's really well cast. Anne Hathaway, Ewan McGregor, Mazzy Stella, Kristen Connery from Sweet Tooth. And they're a very likable family. You know, I've seen all those, you know, Jurassic Park, Jurassic World movies. And my issue going into it was, how do you keep dinosaurs fresh and not just kind of repeat yourself?
0: Mm-hmm.
15: But I actually thought this is probably one of the best, you know, dinosaur action movies that I've seen since the original Jurassic Park. But I think it's because it takes a less is more approach.
0: Yeah.
15: They treat the dinosaurs almost like Spielberg treated the shark in Jaws, where you don't see them too much. And it gets pretty gory and pretty heavy. I really enjoyed it. And also 100 minutes, which is perfect. You know, so many movies are out there now. They're close to 3 hours long. This was just kind of an old fashioned 80s style blockbuster, and I had a ball.
0: So this is different because, correct me if I'm wrong, it seems like it takes the people to the dinosaurs instead of the other way around.
15: Land of the Lost, basically.
0: Yeah, Land of the Lost. I remember that one. I used to love that when I was a kid.
15: But it's, you know, McGregor's great in it, so's Hathaway. They're, you know, they're two A-caliber actors, right? And seeing them, you know, the thing is, they're so convincing that you buy the whole premise, even if it is ridiculous. And it's an interesting director, too. It's a guy named David Robert Mitchell, who did a really good horror movie a couple of years ago called It Follows. That was terrific.
0: The end of Oak Street. Do they have, now, what were they called? The those little monsters that used to come at them, Ewoks?
15: Land of the Lost? Oh, I forget.
0: Remember them by the, with these slow-moving like lizard things?
15: The effects are a little bit more sophisticated.
0: Oh, good. That was the dumbest show, honestly, ever. I loved that as a kid, though. Lasso Montreal, some big names this year.
15: Yes. So Thomas Rhett is going to be performing tomorrow. This is all at Park Jean-Drapeau, of course. But then on Sunday, Mumford & Sons. And what's interesting about that is at a couple of their shows recently, Jason Sudeikis has actually been appearing with them to sing the Ted Lasso theme song, because, of course, they did the song from Ted Lasso. And I know Sudeikis loves Montreal because he's shot a bunch of movies here. So who knows? Maybe he'll show up at Lasso. But even if not, you know, it's a huge event for kind of country western, which is, you know, really kind of becoming one of the dominant, you know, chart, you know, music that people listen to. And there's line dancing stations.
0: True.
15: There's all types of stuff going on.
0: Ribfest this weekend. Did you go to PCHS?
15: I did. It's my old high school, my old alma mater. And if you like ribs, free entry all weekend. Of course, the ribs aren't free, but there's professional ribbers there. That's what they're called, the people that make the ribbers.
0: Okay.
15: Yeah. And then there's live music. Freddie James is going to be there. There's Kids Zone with inflatables and trade rides. And then there's an official rib judging competition on Sunday afternoon at 2, which is a little early for ribs for me. But I think that Saturday night, great time to go for some ribs.
0: Yeah,
15: the weather should be good.
0: Sunday afternoon, Rachel Dara is performing. We just spoke with her on the radio here. She's an up-and-comer. My Bloody Valentine. Why are they screening My Bloody Valentine?
15: So this is a group that's put on by my friend Jason Rothman.
0: Yep.
15: And it's called Morning Gory. And every month they do these kind of fun retro screenings. They did Big Trouble in Little China last time, which was a blast. But My Bloody Valentine is one of the classic kind of Canadian slasher movies. And the director, George Mihalka, who had a really long career afterwards and actually directed a really popular movie, La Florida. I don't know if you ever saw that one. It was a kind of French comedy from the 90s. He's going to be there. He's going to present the movie. He's going to do a Q&A. And they're always really fun events. Jason goes all out. He has the guys from Homer's come in. They make themed donuts for each movie. They sell merch. His T-shirts are always really good. And, you know, if you want to see kind of a classic of Canadian genre cinema, it's a great way to check it out. It's at Cinéma du Musée.
0: All right, beautiful. And I heard that the CBC is going to be rebroadcasting that Tragically Hip concert next Saturday, the 22nd.
15: Yeah, how many years has it been?
0: 10. It's been 10.
15: Already?
0: That. It's it's hard to believe, but yeah. I think that's the best idea they've had in years. Honestly.
15: It is. It's a great idea. I mean, you know, Tragically Hip, a band that has, I'd say, stood the test of time and is almost more popular now than they ever have been. Yeah. I can't believe it's been 10 years since Gordon Downie passed away.
0: Nobody,
15: that's crazy.
0: Nobody. Well, actually, that's since the concert.
15: Since the concert.
0: You have a good day. Thank you. Have a good weekend. Appreciate it. That's Chris Bumbray, JoeBlow.com. And there's Peter Vriones with a look at sports. And so Ben Shelton won again, and he won easily over, well, I don't know how easy it was. I mean, his score was, made it look easy, but he beat Nakashima men's tennis last night.
6: Yes, Ben Shelton, the defending champ in Montreal, or in Toronto, I guess, last year. He defends his title here in Montreal this season. So for whatever reason, when he comes to Canada, he just looks like a different Ben Shelton. He is one of the world's best players, but he was putting on an absolute show yesterday, Andrew, and very impressive display from Ben Shelton, who is the back-to-back National Bank Open champion on the men's side.
0: Yeah, the Jays were putting on a show, too, a gong show. What, 7-0 they lost to Boston. That's okay. They won the series.
6: They won the series.
0: They're two games back.
6: Three out of four. Yeah. Two games back. So they didn't lose all that much ground in the wild card standings, but still some work to do here as they open up a series with the New York Yankees tonight. And then right after that, it doesn't get much easier. They have the best team in the American League in the Tampa Bay Rays.
0: Rays are like 15 games ahead of the Jays.
6: You're not looking at them. Let's be realistic here. Toronto. You are looking at that final wild card spot. And, I mean, they have struggled mightily this season against Tampa Bay. But at the moment, it's got to be a one-game-at-a-time approach here for the Blue Jays. And it all starts tonight, Friday Night Baseball against the Yankees.
0: I love that. One game at a time.
6: One game at a time.
0: Good. Let's bring out the cliches. It's super. What else you got? Soccer?
6: CF Montreal in action on Saturday. So tomorrow against DC United. They will be at home. But Alexis Sanchez, who was their newest arrival, they announced his signing, and so many fans are excited about what he's going to bring to the table potentially. He's not going to play tomorrow, so his debut figures to be on Wednesday when CF Montreal takes on the first place Columbus Crew.
0: Okay. And do the Alouettes have a bye or something like that?
6: Alouettes have a bye.
0: Okay,
6: yes.
0: So they're not playing till next Thursday, the 20th.
6: Yeah. Yeah, exactly.
0: Against the Red Blacks. Now, these are the people, the Red Blacks have not won, or have they won a game?
6: I don't know if they will win a game, Andrew. They don't look very good.
0: All right. That's Peter Vriones on sports. Coming up after your 8:30 CTV News Update, seems like forever since I've spoken with Aaron Rand, but the great Aaron Rand, host of Montreal Now, joins us.
16: Good morning, it's 8:30. I'm Tom Whelan with your CTV News Update. Sunny and 16 degrees in downtown Montreal. We'll have your full weather details in just a few minutes. Here's what's making news. The hydro agreement between Quebec and Newfoundland is being described as win-win. Business leaders look for support from the Premier as new tariffs loom, and another head-scratcher from the U.S. President. With the latest from the CJAD 800 Traffic Center, here is Debbie Marcellos.
1: Well, a very light drive, bright sunshine. They've cleared the accident on eastbound 20 at Angrignon, and so traffic has cleared out. And northbound to Carrie moves well. Southbound side just heavy in the exit for Jean Talon. And eastbound Trans-Canada slows at Cavendish to board to Carrie south. On the Met westbound, it's a very light drive, lighter than usual. Laurentian south, the sun hits your eyes at Henry Bourassa. That's why it slows down. 13 south, all clear in from Laval. 25 south for Lafontaine Tunnel from Sherbrooke, because you're down to one lane in the tunnel for ongoing road work. 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
16: In the news, Radio-Canada published a report this morning with details of a hydroelectric agreement hammered out between Quebec and Newfoundland. According to the article, it is a win-win agreement that will see each province benefit from more power than originally agreed to, 40% more for Quebec, and between 25 and 60% more for Newfoundland. That means as many as 10,000 megawatts of additional electricity would be generated in Quebec. Also, according to the report, it was not the CAQ, but Hydro-Québec that negotiated the new agreement, the details of which will be released next week, possibly as early as Monday. The opposition in Quebec City accusing Christine Fréchette of lacking the legitimacy to sign a long-term agreement with Newfoundland. Key members of Premier Christian Fréchette's cabinet met here in Montreal yesterday, along with leading stakeholders from the province's economic community. The discussion focusing on a plan to deal with the looming threat of another round of tariffs from the Trump administration set to kick in next week. CTV's Matt Gilmore following the story.
17: The message from Quebec's business community to the Premier: anything short of a deal with the U.S. before Wednesday would be unbearable for the Quebec economy.
18: You know, the 338s will hit small, medium, and large manufacturers across the different regions of Quebec. So the impact will not only be on the companies themselves, but on the ecosystem that is around.
17: 338 refers to Donald Trump's latest round of tariffs that, starting August 19th, will impose a 50% levy on up to 9% of Quebec's export market.
19: Ça équivaut en fait à 7 milliards de dollars d'impact potentiellement, donc c'est colossal.
17: In the first of two emergency meetings this week, the Premier and her key ministers on the economy listened to the concerns of industry leaders.
20: The role of government in a situation like this is to care for the ones that are affected. They know who they can be, who they might be. They know how to intervene. Now it's to make this take shape.
16: The Premier will be holding another emergency meeting today with members of the province's agricultural community. Urgence Santé has launched a new project aimed at improving access to medication for people at risk of opioid overdose. CTV's Caroline Van Vlaardingen.
21: The ambulance service started handing out naloxone kits to patients a week ago, a spokesman told CTV News. Patients treated on city streets often refuse to be hospitalized, so giving them a kit could help them down the road. The project is in cooperation with Santé Quebec, Sacré-Cœur Hospital, and Montreal Public Health.
16: Health officials say paramedics have administered naloxone more than 925 times since the start of the year, compared with more than 25 times in all of 2025. And finally, U.S. President Donald Trump ordering the U.S. Navy to remove some advanced technology from its aircraft carriers and make a return to using steam catapults. Mark Mayfield explains.
22: Trump issued that directive Thursday for all nuclear-powered carriers in the Ford class, which all use electromagnetic aircraft launchers. In his memo, Trump said the electric catapults are not good and that the Pentagon will use proven, reliable, and affordable technologies. The California firm that has a federal contract to build the electromagnetic catapults says changing course now would affect carrier readiness, national security, and U.S. technological superiority. I'm Mark Mayfield.
16: More news at ctvnewsmontreal.ca, including a story about a teenager being arrested in connection to another teen's stabbing downtown. Your next CTV News update at 9 o'clock.
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0: Dog Star on Fallon last night. That's the band that Keanu Reeves is in. He plays the bass, right? Why do they spell it that way? It is going to be a beautiful day in Montreal. 25 degrees and sunny. 17 right now at Trudeau Airport. 25 and sunny tomorrow after kind of a cool night, down to 13 overnight tonight. And then 22 and cloudy on Sunday. That is CJAD Dormez-vous weather. Coming up next, the one and only, the magnificent Aaron Rant.
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0: Bill. Aaron Rand's on the line. Aaron,
1: sorry, Andrew,
0: is that the Benny Hill theme?
1: They turned that into the Benny. That's a Chet Atkins song, actually.
0: Oh,
1: yeah, yeah. But when you speed it up, I guess it becomes the Benny Hill theme.
0: Are you you playing at Lasso Montreal this weekend?
1: No, but because of Lasso Montreal in the building, we have a kind of a country music event this weekend. So I'm
0: oh, you
1: Chet
0: do.
1: Atkins,
0: do you have a name for your band? Your country music band?
1: It's just me, actually.
0: Oh, it's just
1: yeah,
0: you.
1: It's individuals doing that. So
0: oh,
1: I'm playing guitar.
0: I didn't know that.
1: Yeah.
0: Okay,
1: mm-hmm.
0: That sounds
1: Chet Atkins.
0: Mm-hmm. That was good. It sounds
1: Thank
0: good.
1: Thank you.
0: Sounds good. I just got a text message from Sarah DeHay, former producer mm-hmm. of the Andrew Carter Morning Show. She's off on maternity leave with Ruby. That's the name of her.
1: That's a great name.
0: Of her baby. She sent me a video of the baby dancing yesterday, but not dancing
1: one of those baby dancing.
0: Well, baby dancing in one of those support things that the bouncy things.
1: Oh,
0: that
1: yeah.
0: They, yeah,
1: yeah,
0: one
1: yeah.
0: of those. Yeah. She says, "Did you see my mom on the cover of the Gazette today?" Apparently your mom's a part of that story. Tap into Better Health. It's the Cummings Center of Adults Tap Dancing. That would be something I'd like to see you do.
1: I didn't see that.
0: Yeah. I'd like to see you do
1: I've always
0: that.
1: Been very impressed by people who can tap.
0: Yeah.
1: Really.
0: Tapping's amazing.
1: It is.
0: Honestly.
1: It must be great exercise, too.
0: Mm-hmm. I would think so.
1: Mm-hmm. Yeah.
0: Okay. I wrote down a note here, something I wanted to ask you about, and I can't read my own writing.
1: Can I ask you a question?
0: Yes.
1: I know you're talking about Ribfest. I think we're going to go this weekend.
0: Val oh, you are?
1: Go.
0: Really?
1: Is it both Saturday and Sunday, or just Sunday?
0: I believe it's Saturday and Sunday.
1: Okay.
0: That's what I think.
1: Yeah.
0: Uh-huh. I'm hoping, anyway. Yeah, you were talking about first records, LPs that you bought.
1: Yeah.
0: And Anthony was making fun of me because my first one that I bought was The Carpenters.
1: And?
0: Like that was some sort of like you know like if
1: cheesy,
0: I
1: yeah.
0: I'm supposed to say Led Zeppelin or something like that
1: yeah.
0: but I liked the Carpenters.
1: I mentioned when I was doing this during the week it was vinyl record day, right?
0: Yeah.
1: We got some great phone calls, but I also bought a Carpenter. I'm a huge
0: yeah.
1: Karen Carpenter fan
0: yeah.
1: from way back.
0: There's something about her voice
1: yeah.
0: that's haunting. That's just it's the most
1: Absolutely.
0: Beautiful voice ever.
1: It is.
0: But the one that I used to listen to a lot before that was the Chipmunks Sing the Beatles.
1: David Seville and the Chipmunks. Act.
0: When I was a yeah. when I was a kid.
1: Did you ever? Oh, you're not old enough. Did you buy Alan Sherman? Do you remember Alan?
0: No,
1: Sherman?
0: Yeah, I remember Alan no. Sherman, but okay. no, I didn't. I
1: had
0: didn't
1: all those albums.
0: But my brother bought what's his name? Seven Words You Can't Say on Radio.
1: George Carlin.
0: George Carlin.
1: Yeah.
0: We used to listen to that ad nauseum.
1: Yeah.
0: To everything, you know.
1: Amazing to think back. And the thing that was most amazing when we asked listeners about this was when you remember, if you're old enough, we didn't even have record stores, like designated record stores,
0: yeah.
1: right?
0: Well,
1: you go to a bookstore or a hardware store, people called it, bought yeah. albums at Pascal's
0: yeah.
1: and at Miracle Mart and at Woolworth's. It was
0: Miracle
1: cool.
0: Mart.
1: Yeah.
0: Yeah. And when the record stores did start to come into the malls, I remember my girlfriend in grade 11 for Christmas. She gave me a gift certificate to Discus.
1: Oh.
0: $5. I still have it. I never spent it. Do you think it's good still?
1: I'm sure it is. All you got to do is find a Discus store. Yeah. Good luck with that.
0: I just have to... Anthony, do we have... Can we play 20 seconds of the Bowser and Blues song, this love letter to Montreal? I heard it on your show yesterday. It made me weep a little bit.
1: Yeah, it's really sweet.
0: And yeah, very sweet. And I played it this morning. I just think it's beautiful. So is there a place where people can find this?
1: That's a good question. I mean, Ricky Blue sent obviously to you and to me, but he sent an MP3 as well. But I don't know if it's available, so I'll send him an email back
0: yeah,
1: and
0: yeah.
1: find out if you can buy it or download it somewhere,
0: right.
1: maybe.
0: Yeah, here's the beginning anyway. It's just lovely.

0: So do you find it, is this just me? You find this, maybe it's as we get older, as I get older, I get more sentimental. So when I hear that, and I was listening to it yesterday by myself in my car, I got...
1: Teary?
0: Yeah.
1: Yeah. Yeah, I fully understand.
0: Yeah,
1: that.
0: It's like you think back, to the old days, and wow.
1: By the way, the album, because as you were playing it, I went and looked. It's on YouTube. If you just go Bowser and Blue, Frère André or Montreal song, it's there. It's been up for 2 days.
0: Okay. You ever had a close call with wildlife? There was a hiker escaping being attacked by a grizzly bear in the backcountry near in British Columbia.
1: Yeah, not so much in the West Island.
0: No. I came out one time. I came around. Because I didn't, for the longest time, I didn't have a key to my front door of my house, so I used to go out through the back and then out through, and I came around, opened up the gate, they got to my car in the driveway, and I came face to face with a skunk.
1: Yeah.
0: At 4 o'clock in the morning.
1: I seem to remember once when we lived on the West Island, we had a big green space behind us, there was a fox living in the woods that we had seen every now and then, but never really came close.
0: No, I would be more worried about the skunk.
1: The skunk.
0: So the skunk, no. So you sort of like, you're half asleep, you got your coffee in your hand or whatever, and you're something in the other, and you walk, I came around the corner, and it's like, all I see was a tail lifting up, about to give. You ever been sprayed?
1: No.
0: You heard Mitsumi got sprayed the other day.
1: Did she?
0: Yeah.
1: Her dog got sprayed.
0: Well, but she was sprayed. Walking the dog.
1: Oh, was she? Okay.
0: Yeah, no, she got sideswiped.
1: What are you supposed to do, by the way? You're supposed to freeze or just when you see the skunk?
0: No, you run. Oh, you just run. Get away. Okay. You get as far away from the skunk. The skunk's not going to chase you and spray you.
1: Right.
0: But you don't want to be anywhere near the skunk. And I'm smelling skunk all over the place now. Like, this is prime skunk season.
1: Who knew?
0: Well, I guess you don't get many on the 12th floor in Griffintown.
1: No. Not a lot of skunks here, no. Although there's a lot of, someone caught a ferret here the other day or something.
0: What?
1: Yeah.
0: No.
1: I don't know what. Yeah, yeah. It crawled into the garage or whatever. There was a trap set up and then we let him go by the canal.
0: Sure wasn't a rat?
1: Whatever. No, it was pretty large. Looked like a miniature beaver.
0: Yeah.
1: It was crazy. Whatever that might look like, yeah.
0: Beaver. Did you, do you like living in Griffintown?
1: I used to.
0: Yeah.
1: Yeah. I mean, I've been here now for a while, and Val's been here for even longer than that. And when I first moved in, when she first moved in, there was nothing here, right? There was two buildings. There was the Red Path and the Porticelli, and then now
0: crazy.
1: It's been so
0: then
1: built
0: crazy.
1: Up, it's insane.
0: Yeah. It's almost like it almost gets exhausting, right? The sound and the noise and trying to
1: it never
0: get
1: a part
0: of space and the traffic and the everything. What is that? Does that sound? Did that indicate that something that was 8:45? That indicated
1: that says that I have a team meeting later this morning. I can dismiss.
0: What's coming up on the?
1: I have no idea. Okay. Eric Duhem, conservative
0: leader. Really? Well, you've had quite the week. Yeah,
1: the police chief, the mayor. We're going to replay the mayor's interview, by the way, because it was on early yesterday. We'll replay that at 5:30. Eric Duhem, really, this is the first big economic announcement, I think, in this campaign. So they had a big press conference yesterday saying that they're going to cut, I think, $47 billion from what Quebec spends. So we'll talk about that. He'll be on the air later this afternoon.
0: And are you going to play the English clip from Premier Frechette's press conference yesterday? The one English?
1: The one question?
0: One question.
1: And then Matt Gilmore going, that's it?
2: Yeah.
1: Yeah, pretty embarrassing.
0: No, why though? I heard you talking about that yesterday with Jim Meni.
1: I don't get it, but with this whole idea, but I hope I can set a new tone. Well, I guess it was just hope, because there is no new tone as far as relations with Anglos is concerned. Yeah. I don't know.
0: Speaking of tone, can you play us out with some Chet Atkins?
1: Sure, hang on.
0: You're so good.
1: Yeah, hang on a sec.
0: Let me give you a note. There you go.
2: Okay.
0: I love that guy. So talented. All that talent and 4 hours of that massive talent. Aaron Rand between 2 and 6 this afternoon on Montreal Now. It's 8:46. 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
3: Well, Andrew, we have a very light drive. It's moving well in from the South Shore and in from Laval. On the Met West, a minor slowdown at Saint-Michel, usual spot, and then it's busy at the Laurentian Auto Route to Stinson. Eastbound side of the 40 just slows through the DeCary Circle and southbound DeCary Heavy to Jean Talon exit. On Laurentian southbound, it slows from Henri Bourassa to the Metropolitan. 25 south for Lafontaine Tunnel backing up from Sherbrooke as you merge into one lane to the South Shore. There's no shortcut for saving time, but saving money is simple. 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
0: 847. Going to be sunny today with a high of 25 degrees. 514-790-0800 if you'd like to play the... we're going to play Real Kentucky Derby Racehorse or not, the racehorse game, for a gift certificate to get your car rust-proofed at Metropolitan. The Radiothon is on the way. It's coming up next Thursday, the Caring for Kids Radiothon in support of the Montreal Children's Hospital Foundation. And a sincere thanks to Dormez-vous, who joins us once again as our phone bank sponsor to help this great cause. Better days start with better sleep. Thanks to Dormez-vous. Feel great knowing you're helping sick children right here in Montreal. Trudy Mason looks ahead to the Elias Macko show. Ooh. Trudy?
4: Yes, Andrew. We have Kareem Bulos and Daniel Tran on the Big Five this morning. Montreal police are quietly expanding their use of AI-powered surveillance cameras. There are some privacy concerns about this. We'll get the panel to weigh in. In the 10 o'clock hour, Seniors Action Quebec says provincial election candidates have to come up with some proposals dealing with the boomer bomb. This is the demographic shift, which means that more Quebecers will need more services. And in the 11 o'clock hour, an American band is doing some fundraising for Canadian wildfire relief with an old Gordon Lightfoot tune. And we'll ask one of those band members why. That and more.
0: Why? Okay. Yeah. Thank you. Trudy? And have a good weekend, by the way.
4: You too.
0: Thank you. 849. 514-790-0800 if you'd like to try to win Metropolitan Rust Proofing.
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0: All right, it's 8:51, and it is time to play the racehorse game, and the prize is fantastic. It's $119.99 to spend at Metropolitan Rust Proofing, and I've now lost my email, so Give me a second here, Anthony. There we go, the racehorse game. Will's on the line from Verdun. Good morning, Will.
17: Hey, how's it going?
0: It's going great. It says here that you're in finance for a startup, which means you're going to be richer than cheesecake pretty soon, huh?
17: That's the goal, but we'll see.
0: Okay. Well, we're crossing our fingers for you.
17: Thank you.
0: In the meantime, we're going to pay for your Metropolitan rust proofing if you get three or so correct, okay? But you're going to tell me, is this a real Kentucky Derby racehorse name or not?
17: All right.
0: Okay. Ready?
17: Yep.
0: Okay, we're ready too. Blame it on Chad.
17: I'm going to go not real.
0: That is not real. You're right. Crimson Satan.
17: That's real.
0: That's real. Competed in 1962. Tis the Bomb.
17: That's real.
0: That's real. Coming around the bend. No, that was just two. But oh, no, that was three. Nice job. Wow, you're good. You're going places, Will.
17: All right.
0: Yeah, you're going places. You have a great day. Thanks for listening.
17: Thank you so much. I appreciate it.
0: Okay, bye-bye. He seemed nice. It's time now for the late night roundup.
18: Jimmy Kimmel.
19: Welcome to Casual Friday on Jimmy Kimmel Live. I'm your host, Anthony Anderson. Speaking of greedy motherfuckers, Donald Trump, yesterday he went on Truth Social and said the U.S. has total control over the Strait of Hormuz. Well, it turns out that may not be true, because today Iran said the Strait of Hormuz is actually under their control, and the baseless claims made by the United States are nothing more than lies and falsehoods. Now, at this point, I don't know who to believe, the authoritarian psychopaths or the Iranians.
18: Jimmy Fallon.
20: Well, guys, President Trump is looking for a new press secretary after Caroline Leavitt announced she's stepping down to spend more time with her family, including her four-month-old baby. Yeah. You know, between the nonstop White House construction and Trump, she wanted to be around something way quieter, a baby. Apparently, Trump was caught off guard by Leavitt's decision, and this is strange. Trump is now blaming her resignation on pool vandals. Trump's now looking for a replacement who can spin facts and numbers, so another good option is his doctor. I'm 155 pounds. Meanwhile, I read that CNN's right-wing pundit Scott Jennings is the favorite to be the next press secretary. We're just lucky Trump turned on his TV to a news channel. We were this close to being press secretary Bluey, so that would be interesting. Of course, when hiring someone, it's also about personality. You know, you got to think, like, who am I okay being stuck inside a catering truck with? You know what I'm saying? Some more political news. A day after Trump said the U.S. has the Strait of Hormuz in total control, Iran now says that they are in control of the Strait. Okay, there's only one way to settle this. Stand on each side and see who the Strait goes to.
18: Seth Meyers.
21: According to a new survey, 66% of employees have pretended to be productive at work. Something, something, punchline.
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0: It is time for the 9 o'clock CTV News Update with that guy, Tom Whalen. Thanks, Tom. Right back at you. Kira Yeager is producer of the Andrew Carter Morning Show. Anthony DiBiasio in Master Control. Got a late-breaking birthday wish here. Leandra, Mike, Sally, and Alice want to wish my dad, everyone calls him Tiny, a happy birthday. Happy birthday, Tiny. I'm Andrew Carter. Have a great day.
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29: Good morning. It's 9 o'clock. I'm Tom Whalen with your CTV News Update. Sunny and 17 downtown. Your weather details in just a few minutes. Here's what's making news right now. Details of the new hydro deal with Newfoundland. Saputo sells off its UK operations, and the man accused of killing a healthcare executive in New York may change his plea to guilty this morning. With the latest from the CJAD 800 Traffic Center, here is Debbie Marcellos.
30: Well, we're enjoying a pretty light drive, but I got a call from Bob on Demezinov and Carey Boulevard. We had he said a 50-footer was backing up. It was stuck backing up and causing major congestion at Demezinov and Carey Boulevard. On Carey Expressway, it moves well, just slows now at Jean Talon to board the Metropolitan. Southbound side heavy to the Jean Talon exit. Slows on the eastbound Trans-Canada at Côte de Liesse. Met West moves well. Laurentian South, minor slowdown at Henri Bourassa. 25 South for Lafontaine Tunnel from Sherbrooke. Canadian Tire is back to class. 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
29: In the news, Radio-Canada is reporting this morning that Quebec would receive 40% more electricity under the new agreement for the Churchill Falls Power Station. Newfoundland would also see an additional gain of 25 to 60% compared to 2024. The agreement would mean that as much as 10,000 megawatts of additional electricity would be generated here in Quebec. Also, according to the report, it was not the CAQ, but Hydro-Quebec that negotiated the new agreement, the details of which are set to be released next week, possibly as early as Monday. The opposition in Quebec City has accused Christian Frechette of lacking the legitimacy to sign a long-term agreement with Newfoundland. St. Leonard's Saputo Dairy Products says it will sell its operations in the UK to Lactalis in a deal worth roughly $1.86 billion. The company says the deal includes five manufacturing facilities, along with its local brands like Cathedral City, Clover, and Country Life. Earlier this year, Saputo announced a deal to sell 80% of its stake in a dairy division in Argentina to Gloria Foods. Officials in BC say the main highway through a community in the Okanagan, devastated by a wildfire that's still burning out of control, has reopened with restrictions. Every exit of the highway was blocked off with pylons, including entrances to local businesses, with some staffed by security guards to prevent people from pulling off the road. Signage directs residents with temporary access permits where they could turn off and get into evacuated neighborhoods of Summerland. Meanwhile, the BC Wildfire Service says the Bald Range wildfire has grown to cover more than 190 square kilometers. South Africa's envoy to Ottawa says Canada's decision to remove most of its peacekeepers from the continent doesn't align with the Carney government's pledge to get middle powers working together.
8: High Commissioner Riaz Sheikh says Ottawa's cuts to diplomatic missions and peacekeeping seem to disproportionately affect African countries. Last month, the Canadian Armed Forces announced plans to recall all peacekeepers from Congo and South Sudan and most peacekeepers from Egypt. Ottawa has also ordered what it calls a temporary closure of its embassy in South Sudan, without explaining why. Sheikh says Canada's voice matters, and its recent decisions could make it easier for other countries to abandon efforts to prevent conflict from returning to these regions. Rob Westgate, The Canadian Press.
29: And finally, the man accused of gunning down a healthcare executive in New York City in late 2024 may be ready to plead guilty today in the federal case against him. ABC News chief investigative correspondent Aaron Katursky outside the federal court in Lower Manhattan.
9: This morning, Luigi Mangione, privileged 28-year-old son of a well-off Maryland family who raged against corporate America, is expected to plead guilty to federal charges accusing him of stalking and killing UnitedHealthcare CEO Brian Thompson on a New York City street. Since his capture in Pennsylvania after a days-long manhunt, Mangione has maintained he is not guilty, but sources tell ABC News he is prepared to change his plea.
29: Mangione set to go on trial on state murder charges in a few weeks. For interviews and other audio, go to CJAD800.com or download the iHeartRadio app. Your Dormez-vous Weather Center forecast. Sunshine this morning. We'll see a mix of sun and cloud this afternoon. The high today, 25. Tonight, a few clouds and 13. Tomorrow, sunny and 25. And then cloudy and 22 on Sunday. Right now, sunshine, 17 degrees in downtown Montreal. For all the news during the day, stream us on your smart speaker. Just say play CJAD 800. 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
2: Good Friday morning to you. We have a busy show today. A little bit later, Judge Trudy will call traffic court to order. That's always a fun time on the Elias Macko Show. In the 11 o'clock hour, we'll look ahead to some new research coming into cannabis that will be financed by federal money. And of course, we always kick it off with the Big Five. Before the Big Five, though, I have a shout out. And my shout out today goes to Count Binface. And you might have heard about Count Binface because he was a joke candidate in a by-election in Britain. This by-election was called because right-leaning politician Nigel Farage decided last month he was going to resign his seat because of questions about some financing. He said, well, you know, there could be an investigation through the parliamentary process, or I could just go to voters and ask them if they want me to continue representing them in the riding of Clacton. So that is what happened, a by-election. The other parties decided to not field candidates. However, that did open up Nigel Farage to other opponents. One of them, Count Binface. This is an intergalactic space warrior with a head shaped like an upside-down garbage can. The alter ego of comedian John Henry. And don't you know it, Count Binface lost. He lost. He didn't win. Nigel Farage won. But Count Binface did get 26.9% of the vote, which is thought to be the highest ever for a novelty candidate. Count Binface has a goal of getting people more interested and involved in democracy. And it certainly generated a lot of interest in that by-election, which otherwise would have been a pretty, fairly sleepy one coming in August. So congratulations on his second place finish to Count Binface and his campaign to boost interest in democracy. Joining me on the Big Five today, we welcome panelists Kareem Boulos, political analyst, and in studio with me, Daniel Tran, Director of Communication and Government Relations at Kazakom. Daniel and Kareem, good morning.
3: 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Happy Friday.
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2: Let's talk about the warning we're getting from the City of Montreal. Quite a blatant warning that for a period heading into the UCI Road World Championships, this is the big bike race that Montreal is hosting in September, you will have to plan your movements. Why? Because there will be major road closures. And a number of them are going to be for quite some time. It's not just going to be on one or two days. In fact, one of the closures is going to last for several weeks. And during the race itself, routes around Mount Royal, as well as the Bonaventure Expressway, Champlain Bridge, all of those to some degree will be unavailable to motorists. Public transit, walking, cycling are being advised if you want to get around. This is a major tourism land for the city of Montreal. We had a Tourism Montreal official on this week who said that

0: close for longer periods of time. So on this question, we go first to you, Kareem. Have we lost Kareem?
1: Sorry, my microphone just went off for a second. I apologize. Okay, so here's the thing. I drive like many people drive. It's going to be an inconvenience. Absolutely. Is it frustrating? For sure. But, you know, it's hard to speak out of both sides of your mouth. You know, every time we travel, people say, hey, where are you from? You say Montreal. Oh, what a beautiful city. I was there a number of years ago. We claim and we, you know, pound our chests that we're this international city and we attract people from all over the world and we are the envy of the world. We're the most European city in North America and all that stuff. But then as soon as something like this comes along, people get frustrated. So you have to ask yourself, do we want to be an international city? Do we want to host the F1 and all the inconvenience that comes with it, but with all the advantages that also come with hosting such international events? I, for one, am for it. If I know in advance, streets will be closed, I will plug into Waze to find an alternate route. It's not as if I'm not using Waze right now anyway, just to go literally around the block because of street closures and street repair and construction projects. It's just a matter of adjusting our expectations and changing our timeline. Say you need 30 minutes to get somewhere. Well, you plan 45 minutes to an hour. And yes, for a week or so, it'll be an inconvenience. But it comes with the territory of being an international city. And so I think this is a very positive step for Montreal. The more of these types of events we can host, the more we can be on the world stage alongside other, you know, like-minded or like-focused cities, the better it is for us. But yes, it will be an inconvenience.
0: Daniel.
2: Ironically, on my end, and here's where I agree with Kareem, is that, of course, Montreal is an international city. It's the gateway for North America, especially for people who are coming from Europe and from Asia. However, that being said, me, myself, as a cyclist, I'm very confused with what's going on right now. Ultimately, people who are going to be affected nearby are not even aware of it. So I'm surprised that there wasn't a bigger campaign of communications. And the key component in communications is predictability. And in this case, we have many events that comes every year, right? Well, just like Kareem's mentioning, we have F1. We have even more local events like pedestrianized streets. We have the Tour de Lille. And even then, there's many maps online, communications. People are aware of it. In this case, I'm surprised how locally people are not aware of it. And I'm inviting the city of Montreal to even do more. And the point that Kareem made about Waze, the coordinations between Waze, Google Maps, and all these things, a lot of times civil servants send the data and says, hey, these roads are going to get closed. But the time it takes to get updated, you may be stuck in your car and be like, hey, well, it tells me to go straight, but I can't because the road is closed, right? And I find what I'm going to be really curious is the timing, because as we know, we have a provincial election. And this is a crucial time, especially on that time, because volunteers will have to go out, knock on door, take public transit, take their car. And I'm really curious how it's going to get affected for the teams on the ground during the elections for Montreal.
0: All right. I'm just wondering, at this point, Montrealers are so shell-shocked from all the road work, the never-ending road work, that maybe some of us just shrug our shoulders and say, ah, you can't get there from here. That's life in Montreal. Can't get there from here. That's what it boils down to. When we return, we will talk about the new Hydro-Québec, Newfoundland and Labrador, Province of Quebec federal deal on Churchill Falls. We're getting a few details leaked from various sources. Looks as though Hydro-Québec played more of a role than maybe the CAQ government is letting on. We'll get into that in a moment. First up, we have a check of traffic brought to you by Chico Pet Stores. This Saturday only, Chico Pet Stores pays the equivalent of the taxes on everything. Don't miss out. 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Debbie Marcellos is at the CJAD 800 Traffic Center.
3: Well, we still see a lot of congestion around Ducarry Boulevard and De Maisonneuve. We had an earlier incident involving a truck that needed to back up on De Maisonneuve. It was causing that congestion. Eastbound Trans-Canada moves well. It just slows at Côte de l'Est to board Ducarry South. And westbound side of the Met just slows from Lacadie to Stinson. On Laurentian South to board the Met, it backs up at Henri Bourassa, 25 South for La Fontaine Tunnel from

0: Sherbrooke as you merge into one lane to the South Shore. Traffic in from the South Shore and Laval moving well. 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
2: So the details have been trickling out through various media outlets. There's been some reporting on this by CTV, some reporting by Radio Canada. The latest is that the Churchill Falls renegotiated agreement will give Hydro-Québec access to additional electricity through upgrades to the existing generating station and the development of new hydro projects. Newfoundland and Labrador will receive significantly higher revenues and more electricity for its own economic development. There's also talk about increasing the generating capacity overall. One of the things that is coming out today, though, is that it wasn't so much the Frechette government that led the negotiation, but rather Hydro-Québec directly. Your thoughts about this deal? We'll go first to you, Daniel.
3: Well, it was a smart move to do because ultimately, especially with the Conservative Party elected in Newfoundland Labrador, the issue has been very polarized, right? So in this case, having Hydro-Québec, a non-elected body, lead the negotiation, it allowed to remove the politics behind it and come up with an agreement. So on and all, it's not only a good deal for Quebec, it's a good deal for Canada, especially where we are in a crisis for energy, and most importantly, clean energy crisis.
2: All right, what do you think, Kareem?
4: I agree with Daniel. I think it's a great idea, and especially, you know, to the point of the non-political aspect of this negotiation. In October, we are likely to have another government, a different person, different team in place. So the fact that, you know, we've got these high placed bureaucrats, people who are paid to run our, you know, hydroelectric system in this province, doing that work is a step in the right direction. In fact, something like hydro, I mean, people have also debated the medical system and so on, shouldn't be politicized. These are natural resources. They will outlast all of us. So the water is going to flow after we're all gone. These shouldn't be political decisions. So the fact that Hydro was leading the charge, I think, is a very positive thing. And yes, you know, back to the interprovincial trade and economic agreements is a very positive thing for Canada. I think it sets a precedent that more can be done between the provinces, and therefore we can rely, or we should try to rely less on what is happening south of the border with everything we've been hearing. So yes, very positive all around. And I think it was a good move that it wasn't done at a political level.
2: We are turning our attention to the Montreal Police Force now and its use of artificial intelligence powered surveillance cameras. And this is all coming to light because of some reporting by Radio Canada. One of its reporters spotted one of these. The term they're using is flock type cameras, because the flock cameras are the ones that are generating a lot of controversy in the U.S. It looks as though the ones that the Montreal Police Force is using are not made by that company, but by another company. But the goal is similar to some degree. These cameras, with the use of AI, can capture all kinds of details about passing cars, including their plate numbers and the description of the vehicle and the time they passed and so on. They can also be used, according to some people, to track the movements of individuals, to invade the privacy of the people who are caught on these cameras. And there's also questions about who and how access is provided to the data that's gathered. We haven't had very clear answers from Montreal police. The police chief himself had to kind of issue a clarification this week about the cameras being used. He made it sound like it was one particular case that the force was working on. The force is saying it can't release a lot of detail about its investigative methods because that will tip off the bad guys. I have some concerns. I'm wondering if you have some concerns. Certainly, Carmi Levy, who's our tech analyst, has some.
5: It is connected to the wireless network, so the cellular network. And so footage that it collects, just watching traffic, watching whatever goes on outside, is then sent to, you know, a cloud service. And then artificial intelligence is used to analyze that footage. Every time a camera pops up in public use without any explanation for why it's there, it's reasonable for members of the public to ask questions. Why is it being used? Who is using it? What is it being used for? How are my rights being protected?
2: Do you have any questions, Kareem?
4: You know, it's funny. We watch these police shows and they catch the bad guys using all this technology and satellite images that capture license plates and track you. It's part of the reality. I think that I'd like to see more transparency. I'd like to see how information is stored. As the analyst mentioned, it's going to some cloud-based server. Who has access to that server? But the question of being tracked, you know, I find that a little bit sometimes hard to swallow, because we're carrying a tracking device every day. Everybody is. We're all carrying our phones. Whoever has access to the geolocation services of any cell phone company knows where everybody is. And so good guys and bad guys, you know? And so I think that there is a sense that we should know where the information is going. This is one of the warnings that all the AI experts have talked about and warned us about, saying that once you release this and you open up this Pandora's box, yes, it will be used for good. It will be used to generate knowledge and calculations and so on. But yeah, it will capture this data and it will store it somewhere, our images, our movements, our likes, our dislikes. And you have to, I don't want to say trust the system, but you have to believe that the system is set up in such a way that it is protecting the rights of individuals. Again, I'm not against the police using this. I think that what happens in public is public. And if you're walking down the street, you know, by the way, this license plate technology has existed for years. Companies have it to, you know, for security around their own buildings. It's there. The question is, how is it being used and where is the information being stored? So it is a genuine concern. I would like the police to be transparent about it. I wouldn't oppose it. I just like to know where and how it is being handled.
2: Daniel.
3: Kareem is absolutely right. Transparency is the key word, because right now, because there's a lack of transparency, we have so many questions. Kareem raised the points of data. Yes, but even further than that, the data, where are the data centers for that? Who can have access to that data? Is it on U.S. soil? Is it on Canadian soil? That's a big question. And who owns the data as well? Because ultimately, you can have tools, but if the company that sells you the tool owns the data at the end, then you're back at square one, versus if you are owning the data. And this is where it's very difficult, especially for perception of the public, because if you don't have transparency, how can people believe in our institution? The question I'm raising as well is that, of course, we want advancement in technology. AI has been used for helping so many cases. We can think about radiology, detecting cases that even the best radiologists are not able to find. So that's amazing, right? However, there are limits to how many times have you write a prompt on a ChatGPT or a Claude, and in the end, you made a mistake, right? So is there any chances that the tool can also make mistakes? And the third point that I'm raising is the fact that can we bring that in court? If it is with the police investigation, I assume there are pathways for that. What I'm concerned is that we know that it took so long for body cams, and even then in Montreal, it's still not there. Like, you know, like, we are in the process of, because the Quebec government said that you need the tools to be applicable so that it is recognized by the court, right? So it takes so long for body cams, and for this, it's all clear. So you know, we have a lot of questions, and I think the government and the city has to answer for them.
2: I think also in terms of accountability, If just as an example, we know that our legal system allows wiretaps, but in order to implement a wiretap, the police have to go to a judge and convince the judge that this is a necessary investigative technique, that the person being targeted is reasonably suspected of engaging in wrongdoing or being a witness or something. And there's that layer of oversight. So I'm just wondering, where is the layer of oversight within the police department, and should it be within the police department? So that's one of the questions I have too. Let's talk about access to beaches. Saint Anicette here in Quebec is doing a bit of public consultation with residents. It wants to know how they feel about its very popular beach and waterfront area being so popular, as in crowded, as in a lot of outsiders coming to enjoy the water. So the municipality says it wants to improve the site. It wants to, you know, spruce it up. It wants to make it safe and accessible. But some residents say, you know what? Outsiders should be charged for access to our beach and waterfront. Right now, you can go and use it for free. Do you like the idea of a town putting a fee on non-residents to have access to that particular beach? Daniel, over to you.
3: It's a double-edged sword because it is a legitimate question. Ultimately, the population that's beside, they are paying for it. And they are dealing also with the consequences. So if there's noise complaints, if they need additional services, emergency service, if they need like lifeguards around, because accident, we're always one step away from an accident, right? So I get that. And the cities need to have to be, the funding necessary to be able to fund that for the cleaning, for the lifeguards, for safety. However, that being said, it's a supply and demand too. If you start adding a fee, then people will think, should I go to this beach that's nice, but I have to pay? Or should I go for the one that's free? So that's a question that's going to be very hard to mitigate. You'll have to find like the sweet spot for that. But ultimately, I understand why the city, and Karim probably knows about it, Nora as well, cities have so much issues with funding, especially receiving money from different levels of government. And this is going to be the questions for many, many years ahead. We can think about right there in Montreal, we have the Verdun Beach, right? Technically, it is a beach accessible for all Montrealers, but also all people across the province, right? Now, that being said, it's considered locally, so therefore it comes from local funding too. So it is going to be an eternal question, who pays for what?
2: What do you think, Karim?
4: Well, it's interesting. You know, I think back to late 80s, maybe early 90s in Lachine, where the mayor at the time, I want to say Decathy or someone like that. I mean, I forget his name.
2: Yeah, that's his name. Living there at the time, yeah.
4: Mayor Decathy, yeah. He bought up all those dilapidated waterfront properties, and the city went through an acquisition process and basically gave Lachine the waterfront it has today with bike paths and access to Park René Lévesque and so on. And it's a public space, and it significantly beautified the area, which in turn, you know, brought lots of people, absolutely, and improved the commercial offering. You know, the restaurants started doing better and so on. So I think there's a positive to it. I've seen beaches that don't necessarily charge for access, but they'll charge, say, for parking for people who come from out of town are coming by, or out of the city are coming by car. So you charge for parking, which I think is fine. So it prevents that, you know, remove parking from the neighborhood streets and put it into an area so that people will pay for the parking, which then the money from that will go to clean the beach and so on. So I'm okay with charging for that. But to charge for a natural area, call it a park, call it a waterfront, call it whatever, I'm not necessarily for that idea. I understand that residents want to keep the beach to themselves, but I don't know that that's really the solution. If you're charging for something that is, you know, tangible, like parking somewhere to put your car, which will minimize the impact on the neighborhood, fine. But I think it's good. I think that the beach at Saint-Anicet is beautiful, and more people should enjoy it. And it belongs to everybody. The water belongs to everyone, and I think that everyone should have access.
2: It does strike me that, like you, Karim, I think it would be better to charge for parking than to charge for beach access, because I just hate that feeling that there's this beautiful resource, but only the affluent can get access to it. So if you are, and I also think that it shouldn't be entirely free for locals if you're dinging tourists. I think that if you're saying this is a valuable resource we need to maintain, everybody should be paying a little bit. So maybe you give the locals a discount, or maybe you give the locals a cheap seasonal pass or something. But I think the message should be, everybody should be equal if you're going to be charging.
4: Absolutely.
2: To some degree.
4: There's this assumption that the people who come from outside of Saint-Anicet are the ones who pollute the beach. For some reason, the people from there don't do it. I think the maintenance of the beach and the upkeep and the beautification is required regardless of who uses it. And so, you know, I agree with you, Trudy. I think it's got to be a fair setup where everybody has access. But, you know, if you want to charge for certain aspects, you want to put up concessions along part of the beach to raise money for other things, sure. But to turn around and say, listen, to, you know, for your little kid to go build a sandcastle, it's going to cost you $5. I don't think that's right.
2: Thank you very much to Kareem Boulos and Daniel Tran for being part of our panel today. I think we will talk about beach access and whether it should be free for all or pay for all, or whether non-residents should be dinged more. We do have that type of pricing for access to other amenities. Should it apply to a natural resource like a beach? You can call us. You can text us, 514-790-0800, the same number for both.
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7: Good morning. It's 9:31. I'm Tom Whalen with a CTV News update. Here's what's making news right now. Radio Canada reporting that they have details of the new hydroelectric agreement between Quebec and Newfoundland. They say it's a win-win deal that would see Quebec walk away with a 40% bump in hydroelectric power. Canada-U.S. Trade Minister Dominic Leblanc set to give a briefing to his provincial counterparts today. Leblanc in Washington, where trade talks have intensified as a new round of 50% tariffs on a range of Canadian goods is set to take effect on Wednesday. And St. Leonard Saputo Dairy Products says it will sell its operations in the UK to Lactalis in a deal worth roughly $1.86 billion. The company says the deal includes five manufacturing facilities. More news at ctvnewsmontreal.ca, including a story about a woman who is going into her final week of pregnancy without firm delivery plans due to mat unit closures up north. With the latest from the CJAD 800 Traffic Center, here is Debbie Marcellus.
0: Well, we're seeing a very light drive, bright sunshine affecting the drive, so don't forget your sunglasses. It does slow on the eastbound Trans-Canada at Côte de Liesse into De Kerry, but if you want to exit to De Kerry South, don't wait till the last minute to get into that left lane. Northbound De Kerry is slowing from Jean Talon, and on the Met West, it's busy from Lacadie to St. Croix, Laurentian South to board the Met from Henri Bourassa, 25 South for Lafontaine Tunnel from Sherbrooke. 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
7: Your Dormez-vous Weather Center forecast. A mix of sun and cloud today. The high 25. A few clouds and 13 overnight. Tomorrow will be sunny and 25 degrees. Then cloudy and 22 on Sunday. Right now it's sunny and 19 in downtown Montreal. Your next CTV News update at 10 o'clock.
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2: St. Anisette doing some public consultation among residents about its beach and waterfront. It says it won't be drawing any conclusions until everyone gets a chance to speak. But some residents are saying, you know what? Too many outsiders. Maybe they should be paying. What do you think? Do you want to have to pay for access to a beach? Do you now pay for access to a beach and appreciate that or resent it? 514-790-0800.
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2: Trudy Mason sitting in again, and we are talking about a small town to the west and a bit south of Montreal on the St. Lawrence River. It's called Saint-Anicette. Its population is pretty small. 3,000 or so people, and it is going to be going through a public consultation on its beach. The municipality has some hope that it will be able to spruce up the beach, improve the facilities, and so on. It's a, you know, one of those waterfront areas where there's a swimming area, there's with a park and a wharf. Right now, it's free to use. The municipality is saying it will listen to residents. It hasn't made any decision yet. But the CBC has spoken to some local residents who say there are too many out-of-towners coming, and they are the ones to litter on the beach and leave it dirty. They should be charged. So that raises the question, do you like the idea of being charged a fee to access a natural resource, which is, a river? Do you think that since you're getting the service of a nice clean beach, you should pay for the service of a nice clean beach? Do you think only non-residents should pay, or do you think everybody should pay a little bit, even if the locals get a discount? 514-790-0800. This texter says, just like all the public lake beaches up here in the Laurentians, it is cheaper for residents and costs more for non-residents, which it should be. Yeah, I'm not really opposed to that. I'm trying to think about the last time we went to, with the family, to the beach at Cap Saint-Jacques. I know you go to Cap Saint-Jacques anywhere, not just the beach, and you get dinged for parking. So that I understand, because you could get there via public transit or by walking or by bike. And if you bring your car, yeah, you're going to get dinged for using that particular ability to park on the site. But I'm trying to remember if we paid to get on the beach. It's been so long because the kids were quite small. Maybe someone can tell me. Do you have to pay not just for parking, but to access the beach at Cap Saint-Jacques, which would be a City of Montreal facility? St. Timothy Beach in Valleyfield charges, and it does not discourage visitors. Great place for paddleboarding. Towns have had to hire security because of adults behaving badly. 514-790-0800. Do you think it's about time that St. Anicet recognize that, yeah, these costs for the lifeguards and so on, the cleanliness of the beach, the cleanup, that type of thing, the maintenance of the wharf too, I would assume, that it's okay to charge people? And then do you charge everybody or do you just charge non-residents? 514-790-0800. Jennifer is on the line from NDG. Hi, Jennifer.
19: Hi. I just wanted to say that they charge to go to provincial parks and to go to Oka. So that's kind of charging to access a natural resource.
2: Yeah, true. That's a provincial park, I believe, the one at Oka. Is that a provincial park or a municipal one?
19: But I know that when I'm traveling down like the highway in, let's say, Ganawake, you can't go for a walk in the woods unless you pay somebody.
2: At Ganawake?
19: Close to Kingston, Thousand Island. Stuff like that. You know, I'm just saying that there's a lot of places that pay to access natural resources.
2: Yeah, well, you're right about that. I guess the question is, though, is do you agree with that, Jennifer?
19: No, I don't.
2: You think it should be free access?
19: Yes, because it limits me personally, because I don't have the funds to pay this money to go and enjoy the woods and stuff like that.
2: Thank you very much for your call. 514-790-0800. Why not charge admission, says this texter. $6 to $10 per adult seems fair. They provide lifeguards and bathrooms. I would think $6 to $10, that's a bit pricey. I can get into my as a resident of Pierrefonds and therefore the City of Montreal, I can get a season pass to my municipal pool for $15. A family membership for $15 for the season. So $6 to $10 for a few hours on a beach seems a little pricey to me. Maybe that's just for, you know, visitors, not for residents. I do agree. Lots of municipalities charge non-residents more for access to their facilities. I kind of get that. 514-790-0800. Remember that, too, that St. Anicet is a small town. When you've got only a few thousand residents, that's not very many property owners paying to support the facility. However, as our panel pointed out, tourism is a revenue generator often for local businesses. So are these people coming in from outside? Are they buying ice cream at a nearby Depp? Are they filling up their gas tanks before they leave? Are they going to restaurants in St. Anicet? Is there anything else that they're contributing? I really understand the complaints about locals about parking, haphazard parking, where sometimes you have, stupid visitors parking on private land, on private property, private driveways, and so on. That should be an automatic ticket, in my view. That's just being super inconsiderate. 514-790-0800. You can weigh in by text or by call, and we'll get to more of those coming up after this traffic report. From the CJAD 800 Traffic Center, it is Debbie Marcellos.
20: Well, Trudy, a pretty nice, decent drive. We have a bright sunshine, so don't forget your sunglasses. Traffic on DeCary northbound, just a little busy after Cote St. Catherine. On the Met West, it slows from Lacadie into DeCary, but we also have some slowdowns through St. Michel. Looks like there might be an incident, though, on St. Michel itself under the Metropolitan. Laurentian southbound to board the Met, backing up at Henri Bourassa. Eastbound TransCanada just slows through the DeCary Circle. 25 south for Lafontaine Tunnel from Sherbrooke because of ongoing road work to the South Shore. Run to Super C and save until August 19th at Super C. Raspberries 170 grams are only $1.44 each. That's Super C. Let us know what you see on the roads. 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Your next report at 10 o'clock.
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21: 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The Association of Road Contractors says some project managers have already written off the rest of the year.
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2: Trudy Mason filling in. We continue our discussion about paying for access to natural wonder. In this case, we're talking about the beach at St. Anicet, which is a small community kind of west and a bit south of Montreal. It has a lovely beach there. It's so lovely. It is quite popular, in particular with out-of-towners who come in to use the beach. There's going to be a public consultation by the municipality, and some residents are saying, yep, time to start charging because there's a lot of parking. It's an effort to keep the beach clean, and there should be a fee involved. 514-790-0800. Let's go directly to a resident of Anicet and find out, St. Anicet, and find out what she thinks. Jane, what do you think about your beach and access to it?
0: It's a lovely little beach, and St. Anicet literally has three streets. That's it, that's all. And residents live there. So when out-of-towners come, they're parking on people's property. They're blocking entrances. It's ridiculous. And it's a very, very tiny beach. And yeah, I think out-of-towners should be paying if they want to come. St. Anicet is not like St. Timothy's. It's not like Oka, where there's no residents. That's a big beach. Those are big beaches. This one you can put in the palm of your hand.
2: And so, do you believe the fee should be a parking fee? Or the municipality could theoretically choose to put meters in.
0: Meters will never come into St. Anicet. There's not enough parking. There's a big church, and there's parking in the church parking lot. But there's not that much. And then it's the streets, literally the three streets. So how they're going to be able to monitor that and stop it? Because the residents live on those streets. And to park the cars on the street, it's not wide enough.
2: Jane, what would you feel would be a fair fee for an out-of-towner? Because you're proposing that only out-of-towners pay for access. So what would be a fair fee to your mind for access to the beach?
0: You'd have to compare it to the other beaches in the vicinity. I mean, you don't want to go crazy and say, oh, it's $20 or it's $5. You don't want to go crazy. It's hard to say, like, to see the beach. Like I said, it's very tiny. This is not a big community. So having people coming, there's people coming from Montreal, ridiculous, because, yeah, it's an hour away. There's beaches a lot closer. The residents just don't want the people there. It's too much.
2: All right. Thank you very much for your call. Very much appreciate you took the time to call us, Jane. 514-790-0800. One of our kind texters passed along the details about, I was asking about whether there's a fee to access the beach at Cap Saint-Jacques, which is a city of Montreal, over and above the parking fee. And indeed there is. Kids under 5 get in free. Kids up to 17 get dinged just under $5, adults $6.50, seniors $4.75, but you can get a family of 2 adults and 3 children in for about $20. The parking fee is $11, by the way. 514-790-0800. Judy is on the line now. Hi, Judy. What do you think about this?
3: I think they should charge. You can have beaches up and down from the private beach. It's all free. But here, you've got a lifeguard. You have people to clean up. I think outsiders should pay because this is paid by the taxpayers. So why should out-of-towners live off other people's money?
2: Well, I suppose that's true, but
3: that's exactly what it is. People want to use other people's money to have fun.
2: Yeah, but if I drive on a street in a neighboring community, I am also benefiting from that community's tax revenue. So you could extend that out to a ridiculous level, the notion that if you go into another community, you should pay for everything because you don't live there.
3: Well, I know that in some communities, outsiders pay a lot more for library and pool service and whatever, because the people in that community pay for it.
2: Yeah, well, you're right about that, Judy, and thank you very much for your call. In some cases, though, the locals have to pay, too. They just pay less, and in some cases, significantly less. Is this San calling from Longueuil? You're on the air. What do you think?
4: Hi, Judy. Thanks for taking my call. My go-to beach is Long Sault, parks of the St. Lawrence Seaways. Usually go to Minrush. We pay to access the site. They have a huge parking, well-kept bathrooms. The beach is unsupervised, so there's no lifeguards, but a great place to go to spend the day, have a picnic, barbecue, and stuff like that. And I think it's $19 for the car. I got four children, my wife, and we make a day of it. So, you know, I don't mind paying for the access. As far as Anisette is concerned, I would charge non-residents, but not charge the residents. Obviously, you know, they're paying for this stuff in their property taxes, so I wouldn't necessarily charge them for it. But you know, I think that's probably par for the course at the other beaches as well.
2: How to police it, though? That's my question, because you'd have to fence the beach if you're going to charge period. And even if you're just going to charge out of towners, you have to fence the beach, put a gate in it, and staff the gate.
4: Yeah, correct. But I mean, it's similar to national parks. You know, based on the loyalty system, they put a little box there. You know, you pay your fee, and that's it. And if you show up, you know, park a mile down the road and walk to the beach, well, then, you know, it's up to you to be honest about it and pay your fees, as opposed to trying to cheat the system.
2: No, thank you very much for your call. This texture says, all the local communities with fees have gorgeous, clean beaches because of these fees and typically provide lifeguards. Even Jersey Shore, for example, Avalon by the ocean has fees. It's cleaned daily. I believe charging a fee produces consciousness of the environment. I don't know. I would think that you pay a fee and some people would just feel entitled to litter because, hey, I paid to get in here. You clean it up. This texter says beaches are free in Florida and so is parking if you have a handicap permit in Southwest Florida. So, yeah, some communities just have walk-on beaches. It's considered, you know, like a public resource. If a town wants to put in a fee for their beach, that's their choice. At the end of the day, it's the same thing, but a universal fee with a rebate for residents would go over much better than only charging non-residents. Remy says, I guess concerning St. Anisette specifically, the water is very shallow. It's a sandbar where a lot of boaters go to throw their anchor. A fee would be unenforceable. Well, I guess if you're anchoring and then swimming into the beach, that's possible. Nobody should be allowed to restrict access to water. It is a natural resource, not a service to be owned, says this texter. If people park illegally or litter, ticket them. My family has gone to St. Anisette Beach since the 1950s. I'm not stopping now just because of some disgruntled residents. This texter says, I don't use the beach. However, as a working taxpayer of Quebec in Montreal, our money pays for the majority of Quebec. Should I get a card since we collectively contribute more than other? I don't know. Is that true? We also consume a lot more services because of the huge size of our population. I haven't seen numbers on that. I think we'd have to look more closely at that argument, as they say. Thank you to everybody who called and texted on that question. When we return after the 10 o'clock news, we'll take a look at some research that shows regulating short-term rentals, i.e. reining in Airbnb in a community, does help counter rising rents. And we'll have someone to explain why. That's coming up on CJ 8800.
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1: 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It's 10 o'clock. I'm Tom Whalen with your CTV News Update. Sunshine, 19 degrees downtown, looking for a high of 25 today. Weather details in just a few minutes. Here's what's making news. Details emerging surrounding the hydro deal between Quebec and Newfoundland. Saputo selling off its UK division and some nasty weather heading to Hawaii. With the latest from the CJAD 800 Traffic Center, here once again is Debbie Marcellos.
10: Well, we have an incident on DeCary at Edouard Montpetit. It looks like it's in the northbound side. It's an accident northbound northbound DeCary. It's on the right-hand shoulder, and traffic is backing up on DeCary North. From Queen Mary on the eastbound Trans-Canada, it slows through the DeCary Circle with some police presence there. Met West slows at Lacadie to Stinson. Laurentian southbound at Côte-Vertu and 25 south for La Fontaine Tunnel from Sherbrooke. Canadian Tire's back to class. 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Traffic and transit every 15 minutes on CJAD 800. Your next report at 10:15.
1: In the news, Radio-Canada published a report this morning with details of a hydroelectric agreement hammered out between Quebec and Newfoundland. According to the article, it's a win-win agreement that will see each province benefit from more power than originally agreed to, 40% more for Quebec, and between 25 and 60% more for Newfoundland. That means as many as 10,000 megawatts of additional electricity would be generated in Quebec. Also, according to the report, it was not the CAQ, but rather Hydro-Québec that negotiated the new agreement, the details of which will be released next week, possibly as early as Monday. The opposition in Quebec City accusing Christine Fréchette of lacking the legitimacy to sign a long-term agreement with Newfoundland. St. Leonard's Saputo Dairy Products has announced the sale of its British division to Lactalis for nearly $1.9 billion. The sale includes the Cathedral City, Davidstow, and several other brands, as well as five manufacturing facilities. The company says that it intends to focus its investments on platforms where it has a competitive advantage. A settlement has been reached in a workplace harassment lawsuit brought by female flight attendants at WestJet.
11: JFK Law has represented more than 3,400 current and former cabin crew for the class action. It says a BC judge approved a $4.5 million settlement earlier this week. The lawsuit alleged WestJet broke a promise listed in flight attendant contracts to provide a harassment-free workplace. WestJet has said it is committed to maintaining a safe and harassment-free environment. The law firm says the settlement applies to female flight attendants who worked for WestJet between April 2014 and February 2021. It says those who submit valid claims could receive roughly $470. Aaron Sousa, The Canadian Press.
1: And finally, on Hawaii's Big Island, residents are now bracing for a possible hurricane to strike the area this weekend, bringing intense rain, wind, and surf. ABC's Melissa Adan is in Kailua Kona with more.
12: We're talking about rainfall totals up to 2 feet and some catastrophic areas because we're looking at dangerous winds, erratic conditions when it comes to that. And of course, that surf that Hawaii is so well known for, we could see waves up to 15 feet. Some of the national parks for Hawaii's volcanoes already closing, and airlines have already warned travelers if they're going to be heading out here, prepare for flight disruptions.
1: 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A mix of sun and cloud today with a high of 25, a few clouds and 13 overnight. Tomorrow will be sunny and 25 degrees, then cloudy and 22 on Sunday. Right now, it's sunny and 19 degrees in downtown Montreal.
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2: Trudy sitting in for Elias as his paternity leave continues. We are talking now about reining in short-term rentals. The city of Montreal has decided to do it. Other jurisdictions have decided to do it as well, either to put seasonal limits on the renting out for short terms of dwellings, or to regulate them in other ways. For example, restricting them only to certain districts, tourist districts, and so on. Well, it turns out some new research is showing this may actually make a difference in terms of keeping rents more affordable than they would otherwise be. Here to tell us more is Chloe Saint-Hilaire, a member of McGill's Urban Policy and Governance Research Group. Chloe, welcome to CJAD.
14: Hi, thank you.
2: Tell us about the study. How was it conducted?
14: Basically, what we were looking at is we wanted to determine if restricting short-term rentals to principal residences was an effective policy. And we compared the neighborhoods that did enforce a short-term rental restriction as such compared to the neighborhoods that didn't. And we found that the principal residence restriction was an effective policy. We found on average that rents were $24 lower than they would have been if there were no restriction in these neighborhoods.
2: So savings, what, in the 20s every month? And that's over what period?
14: Yes, it's monthly. And for the first year that the cities installed this principal residence restrictions, rents were lower of $24 monthly. And then it compounds over the years. And the second year, we estimate the savings on rents to be around $55. So it's an effective policy at removing the Airbnbs that we consider to be commercial. So full-time Airbnbs that are operated in housing units and that remove rental stock for long-term tenants.
2: So that's what's happening there, is that when you restrict Airbnbs only to principal residences, there's only a certain number of Airbnb hosts who would be willing to do that, have people in their homes. So it makes it less, it makes Airbnb, jumping on the Airbnb bandwagon a bit less attractive. Is that what I'm understanding?
14: Exactly. So basically what we find is that the most harmful types of short-term rentals for rents and for residents are the ones that are commercial. So really no one lives there. It's just a unit that is operated annually as a short-term rental. And then if we compare to home sharers, this creates less pressure on rent. So the effective policy of restricting short-term rental to principal residents is an effective one to countering the negative effect of short-term rentals throughout Canada.
2: That is one of the complaints, by the way, that we heard in Montreal before Montreal decided on the route it took, is that people were renting out or acquiring units and never living there and using them full time as Airbnb rentals and reaping the rewards. But everyone else in their building had to deal with the tourists constantly moving in and out, dragging their luggage through the hallways and the elevators and making a racket at all hours of the day and night. And it makes, in some cases, it can make the whole building or the whole district really unlivable for locals. So I think a number of people would be happy to hear that. Any other suggestions from the research about other restrictions? Did you look at anything else, like limiting the season for Airbnb rentals or limiting districts?
14: Now, the study really focused on short-term residences, but it also highlights the fact that it's still not a widespread adopted policy. So we looked at around 800 neighborhoods in Canada, and only 300 of them had installed a principal residence restrictions. So there's a lot of opportunities for other geographies to adopt these restrictions. And now that we know that they're effective, we hope that it's going to motivate the other places to install these restrictions. So throughout Canada, the prairies and the Maritimes usually have less of these restrictions in some areas. So,
2: what are some of the cities that have moved to have that restriction, principal residence only?
14: The first one to do it was Vancouver in 2018, so it's been quite some time since they've done it. And in our study, we really demonstrate that it's helped reducing the level of rents. So the rents have not necessarily reduced, but they're not as high as they would have been if they allowed commercial short-term rentals in their city. And we really see that the effects of these policies come into place around the second year, and they continue after that. We also have Toronto that did such a restriction a little bit later on. So we hope that the other places, so we have around 300 neighborhoods, so mostly big cities, but also cities that are more worried.

0: boroughs in Montreal have been leaders in restricting it to principal residents or certain commercial corridors in their boroughs. So other cities now that also experience high rent increases could very well consider this as an effective policy for them.
1: Are there particular types of buildings that you think this policy is most effective at regulating? You know, is it most effective for condos? Is it most effective for rental apartments that are being run as businesses or single family homes?
0: It's a good question. I wouldn't be able to tell you. I would say that the key thing that you need to be able to enforce such a policy is to have a licensing system. So in Quebec, we do have a licensing for the entire province. So this is just a way to track the size of your short-term rental market. And then through this licensing, we can give license to commercial operations and principal residence operations. So it's really where the evaluation and the monitoring needs to come in. So someone who asks for a license for short-term rental, you really need to verify whether it's actually the principal residence or not. So this is where the city needs to do a level of verification as well as the province.
1: How would you evaluate the city of Montreal's approach? It took the city a long time to come to a decision to act, considering the number of complaints that people had about the disruption that Airbnb rentals were causing.
0: For sure. And I think one of the trickiest thing with short-term rental is having the data and having the infrastructure to be able to evaluate whether a policy works. So it's not really until 2023 where the licensing was mandatory and that Airbnb had to display the license number on the people's listing that evaluation and monitoring could actually come in. And then if the different boroughs have different priorities, then it's also their responsibility to evaluate. So I think it's a wise policy to make short-term rentals seasonal. It's a way to concede the tourism needs with other types of needs, but ultimately, we also know from housing groups in Montreal that some of them vouch for a full ban of short-term rentals in housing units. So you really need to look at the local voices and really listen to the needs of the residents. And considering that the rents are increasing and that the occupancy rate are still extremely low, there's still more that could be done for sure.
1: The season, by the way, that the city of Montreal settled on is basically our busy tourism season. But I think personally, it can be expanded June 10th to September 10th. And I think it should start now that the Grand Prix is in May. I think maybe we should start it in May and maybe extend it till middle of October when our weather starts going south and the leaves start falling from the trees. But that would be just my personal choice on that.
0: Again, it depends on the priorities. If the goal is to limit evictions because of Airbnbs, then maybe we want to be stricter and we want to maybe do a better analysis of whether hotels can actually cater to everyone that comes for tourism. There's a lot of questions that still need to be answered on this front for sure.
1: Yeah, I get that. We had Tourism Montreal earlier this week because they were talking about how we're on track to have a record season. But even they were reporting, I think the average hotel occupancy rate was 85%, which means there were still rooms available. So
0: yeah.
1: To me, if your occupancy isn't jacked up to 100% for weeks on end, there is room for saying to Airbnb, no. You know,
0: exactly. And there might be no need to remove housing units for long-term residents and continue to contribute to the city's housing crisis.
1: There you go. Chloe Saint-Hilaire, thank you very much for your time today.
0: Thank you for having me.
1: Chloe Saint-Hilaire is a member of McGill's Urban Policy and Governance Research Group. In a moment, we will talk about what politicians should be telling seniors about their plans for the coming election time and obviously beyond if you're talking policy. That's after we get a check of traffic from Debbie Marcellos at the CJAD 800 Traffic Center.
2: We have an accident on northbound Dakari at Edouard Montpetit. It's on the right-hand shoulder. Traffic slows from Côte Saint-Luc Road almost. And on northbound Dakari, it then slows at Jean Talon up to the Metropolitan. Met West, a little busy through Saint-Michel. Then it slows at Lacadie to Stinson. Laurentian south to board the Metropolitan slows down at Henri Bourassa. Eastbound Trans-Canada.

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1: I'm Aaron Rand, and coming up on Montreal Now, Eric Duhem has a lofty goal to slash Quebec's budget by more than $45 billion over 5 years. 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
16: There's a real boomer bomb coming down the pike. As a piece in the Gazette by Seniors Action Quebec points out, the entire baby boom generation born between 1946 and 1965 will be seniors by the end of the next provincial government's four-year mandate. In 2031, according to projections, fully 25% of Quebecers will be seniors, compared with just 7% when the first boomer was born back in 1946. And as front-end boomers are moving this year into their 80s, that means that they are likely to need more in the way of health and community supports, twice the rate of younger seniors below the age of 79. Here to help us understand more about what Seniors Action Quebec is looking for from politicians as we head into the provincial election campaign is David O. Johnson, a member of the board with Seniors Action Quebec. David, hello.
17: Hello, Trudy.
16: Hi. What prompted Seniors Action Quebec to put this think piece together?
17: Well, we have an election committee, and we recognize that this is an election that will understandably be dominated by issues related to language or secularism or sovereignty. And we were afraid that this issue of demography would not be seen in the campaign unless we got out in front early and helped define it as a crucial issue. It's sort of an iceberg issue where we've always seen a bit of it above the surface. We've heard for years that someday, sometime, this crise demographique is going to hit us. But now that all the boomers are becoming senior citizens, that crisis is here now at a time when the network and support of assisted living for seniors is really struggling as it is.
16: So looking into the provincial campaign, you have a shopping list of issues that you want the parties to tackle. What is at the top of the shopping list?
17: Well, number one is to recognize that the so-called crise demographique has arrived and that this will present some fiscal and social challenges for Quebec, notably where assisted living is concerned, in home care, and secondly, in long-term care facilities. We know that with home care, as it is, there's 11,500 seniors still who are on a waiting list for home care that are still waiting for their first visit. And as far as getting into a long-term care facility is concerned, a Quebec-subsidized one, the so-called CHSLDs, the waiting lists are up to 18 months. 3,000 people are on it, and things aren't any better in the parallel private network where we've lost one-third of private seniors residents in Quebec since 2018. In other words, we've lost 740 out of 2,100. The situation is really critical.
16: I'm wondering whether you would get any you push back from the younger generations, because until you have the experience, for example, of trying to get an elderly relative or an unwell relative into care, maybe it's not on your radar how difficult it is, what a struggle it is, how many hoops you have to jump through, how many concessions you have to make, and all the ongoing worries about quality of care. You know, this whole okay boomer approach to these issues. Will you think have an uphill battle in getting these often much younger politicians to pay attention?
17: I don't think so. I think that they are going to, all of them are looking at what some of the issues are that could play a deciding factor. And while I do think that on the Anglophone side, most people will vote Liberal nonetheless, I do think that on the Francophone side, we're going to see this maybe play out a bit more. As far as the issues of generational relationships are concerned, certainly any young person that's had to take care of an aging parent who is now a boomer or older recognizes what a difficult situation Quebec is in at the moment. But there are particular vulnerabilities for the English-speaking seniors, of course, because many of their children have left Quebec and they don't have family close to home anymore. And many of them grew up before the Quiet Revolution, so they don't have good French language skills. So sometimes the wait to get into a so-called designated bilingual facility can be longer than 18 months. So there are pressures and peculiarities on the English side that need to be people need to be aware of too, and governments above all.
16: Do you think the one of the front runners in the election, the Parti Québécois, is going to be interested in hearing from the Anglophone community on this score? They haven't exactly been sympathetic in the past. They pay lip service to access to health and social services, but on the ground, I'm wondering if you have much hope.
17: I a lot of work needs to be done with all of the parties, including the Liberals. I don't see the Liberals work within existing law. The existing law says, you know, while it's true that there's a legal right to health services in English Quebec, it also says that the right is limited to the capacity of the network to deliver those services. And only a minority of healthcare institutions in Quebec are designated to do so. The rest don't have to, and often people are up against the goodwill of the caregiver. And in some cases, you've got radical groups out there who are associated with not just the PQ, who think that any reasonable accommodation in English for an Anglophone or an Anglophone senior is equivalent to promoting the déclin du français or the Anglicization of Quebec. So we really have to call on politicians to resist this populist rhetoric and be generous and broad-minded in how they deliver health and social services, particularly in the English side where there are language and different cultural needs to consider. 47% of Anglophone seniors in Quebec are immigrants.
16: It is interesting that on, you know, towards the top of the shopping list, you pair home care with long-term care, because I think a lot of seniors would say, if I could get the home care, I would not need long-term care, because most people, I think, until they maybe become very debilitated, most people want to stay home.
17: Yes, that's right. And our editorial by our president, Mona Beck, pointed that out, that seniors do want to stay at home. And that we're recommending that not just that we're pointing out that more funding will be required, but we're also pointing out that there needs to be a rebalance in favor of home care. And we're not the only one saying that. Quebec's commissaire à la santé et au bien-être came to the same conclusion in a report done two years ago. The commissioner is saying, we need to make home care a top priority. We have been spending too much on institutional care. Seniors want to stay at home.
16: David, thank you for your time this morning.
17: Thank you, Trudy, for having us.
16: David O. Johnston, member of the Board of Directors with Seniors Action Quebec. Coming up after the 10:30 news update, as reported by Tom Whalen, Judge Trudy will call traffic court to order.
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18: Good morning. It's 10:30. I'm Tom Whalen with a CTV News update. Here's what's making news right now. Canada-U.S. Trade Minister Dominic Leblanc set to give a brief to his provincial counterparts today. Members of Prime Minister Mark Carney's Advisory Committee on Canada-U.S. Relations will also be included in that briefing. 230 unionized blue-collar workers at Parc Jean Drapeau threatening to walk off the job over working conditions. They voted overwhelmingly in favor of a strike back in July. They've been without a contract for 3 years. Radio Canada reporting this morning that they have details of the new hydroelectric agreement between Quebec and Newfoundland. They say it's a win-win deal that would see Quebec walk away with 40% more hydroelectric power. More news at ctvnewsmontreal.ca, including a story about a teen day camp worker facing sexual assault charges. With the latest from the CJAD 800 Traffic Centre, here is Debbie Marcellos.
0: They've just cleared the accident on northbound DeCary at Édouard-Montpetit. Traffic slows from Côte Saint-Luc Road up to the Metropolitan southbound side, heavy to Jean Talon. On the Met West, it slows between Lacadie and Stinson. Laurentian south to board the Metropolitan at Côte-Vertu. And 13 north heading into Laval is heavy at Henri Bourassa. 25 south for Lafontaine Tunnel. Down to one lane at all times for roadwork. It backs up before Sherbrooke. 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
18: Your Dormez-vous Weather Center forecast, a mix of sun and cloud today with a high of 25, a few clouds and 13 overnight. Tomorrow will be sunny and 25 degrees, then cloudy and 22 on Sunday. Right now, it's sunny, 21 degrees in downtown Montreal. Your next CTV News update at 11 o'clock.
16: Yes, it is time for Traffic Court. 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
15: 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These are their stories.
1: Next thing I knew, the sirens were blaring, and he pulled me over, and he said, you ran the red light.
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4: Lindo, you got bigger issues here.
5: Police officer pulled me over and said that my registration and license had expired.
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5: Said, you got to check with SAC Click.
4: Oh, boy.
6: Yeah, I believe it's my constitutional right not to wear a seatbelt. I don't.
4: What?
6: He came out in the car, and I said, guilty, guilty, guilty. Don't give me a lecture, just give me the ticket. 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
4: You better have stopped there, Stephen.
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4: Can you handle the truth?
7: 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Go for it.
4: Jeannie, you shouldn't have parked there. I mean, like, you're on camera. You admitted it on CJD. You were doing it.
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4: Cry me a river.
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16: Trudy Mason sitting in as the fun radio judge again this week, 514-790-0800. Have you been ticketed? Was it a parking ticket? Was it a moving violation? How did you deal with it? Were you unjustly ticketed, or did you know you were just plain guilty? 514-790-0800. Pal of mine was telling me that out on the West Island, she likes to go to a certain Tim Hortons where there are a couple of handicapped parking spaces separated by an area with big hash marks on it in between the two handicapped parking spaces. And that's there so that people using certain types of handicap-equipped vehicles can get in and out. Because they're, you know, otherwise other vehicles would be too close. They would not be able to get in and out. So it's happened that they've pulled into the Tim's and there was a car parked on the hash lines on the ground. And the guy comes out. Guess he was there getting a quick coffee and a muffin or some donuts. And, you know, the glare. And the response was, I'm a boss. I make my own rules. How?
9: Guilty.
16: Oh, guilty as sin. How arrogant is that? How arrogant is that? Anyway, heard that story and it kind of made my blood boil. I think because of the arrogant approach of, you know, well, I'm just going to park wherever I want. Don't care who I inconvenience. So we're going to try and put a segment together with a legal expert on the situation, private property, parking violations on private property, handicapped parking spaces on private property, how the ticketing is handled, what your recourse would be, who would you call if you see violations, that type of thing. So we're going to try and put a segment together on that. Here from one of our texters is a hypothetical question, says the texter. You witness an accident. The accident is a hit and run. You witness it and leave the scene of the accident to follow the person who ran away from it. Are you liable because you left the scene of an accident, or are you a vigilante because you were following the person who committed the hit and run? I ask this because I almost witnessed a major accident with a motorcycle and a car on the Met last week. I don't know. I don't think it would make you a vigilante if you immediately called police and say, I just saw a car hit a motorcycle and I am now following the car. The police are going to tell you, do not do anything illegal, which means you cannot speed after the car. You can't do dangerous maneuvers to keep up with the car. You can't do any of that. But I don't think that would make you a vigilante unless you somehow tried to stop the vehicle or you waited till it stopped and then you tried to confront and then detain the person. I think that would be a big mistake. Just for your own, maybe legally, I don't know, but just for your own personal safety. I don't think that would be a good idea.
28: Yeah, I think the answer there would also be if you're gonna do, like you said, Trudy, call the police. I feel like at minimum, if you're able to get the license plate, that will help. If you're able to get just the car and the license plate to the police or to the 911 operator, like, you're already giving them a good piece of information that they can be able to track, to help and track the vehicle, because they can go and find registrations and all that, most likely with a bit of help from the SAQ, if I had to imagine. So if you're at least giving them some basic information that can help them and respect the rest of the law, you're not the one that hit the car. That's the first thing. You witness it, yes, but you're not the one that hit the other person that caused the hit and run. So if you're following the car itself and you're giving police valuable information, I don't see a world that you're a vigilante in that case.
16: Yeah, I think that would probably be okay. The other question of, do you have to remain at the scene of the accident if you are not involved? I don't believe so. In that, again, I'm not a lawyer. I'm just the fun radio judge. But if you, because we all witness accidents all the time on the road? It doesn't mean just because you see an accident, you must pull over and hang around for the cops to come. If someone is injured, I think that's different. I think that if you witness an accident, like if the motorcycle rider was knocked off his bike and goes flying on the Met, and that's different. You would want to bring aid to someone who, if you can safely pull over yourself, I mean, you can't put yourself in harm's way in traffic to try and make the situation better. But you might want to pull over if you could help someone who's injured, particularly if there's no one else around. Obviously, on the Met, there's a lot of people. But if you were on some more remote road, we have a call in from Adam now. Let's find out what Adam wants to tell us. Go ahead, Adam.
0: Well, good morning. How are you?
16: Morning. Very well.
0: So just along your comments of being a vigilante, I leave my house at 5:45 in the morning, and there is always this one gentleman who is, I see where he lived, he was always burning red lights, and he almost hit a biker one morning, and I was like, hey, that's it. I took a picture of his license plate, I called the police, and I explained them the situation. The following morning, the cops were waiting, hiding at an intersection. They saw him run the red light because I was behind him again, and they pulled him over.
16: Yes. That must have been so satisfying, Adam. How did that make you feel?
0: It felt good because, you know, like, even though it's 5 in the morning, you still got to follow the rules. In the morning, the streets are dead. Doesn't mean it gives you the right to go run red lights and stop signs, you know? So the license plate, always call the police. If you have the license plate, call the police. The officer called me later the day. He told me we intercepted the driver. And I'm like, oh, yeah, I saw. I was right behind you guys. And it was great because, you know, it's not worth killing somebody or injuring somebody just because it's 5:45 in the morning and you're in such a rush. Like, it's not worth it.
16: You know, I absolutely agree with you, Adam, and I think you did the right thing. I absolutely. And good on you, and you can dance the celebration dance with us if you want, because I think that's what I would have done if I had seen that guy pulled over the next day, too. So,
0: for sure. I was a victim of a guy driving a stolen car. He almost killed me, and so it's just, I have no sympathy for bad drivers these days. Like, nope. I'm on the road 10 hours a day, and the amount of stuff I see on the roads, it's mind-boggling.
16: No patience for scofflaws from Adam. Adam, thank you very much for calling to share your story. That's very much appreciated. It is true what Adam's talking about. I'm driving to work. Well, on this shift now, I'm driving to work around 5 in the morning. When I'm doing my new shift, I'm driving around 3 in the morning. And you wouldn't believe people going through stop signs, people going through red lights. They figure, oh, it's dead out in the burbs, you know, no one's. But you never know what you're going to encounter. You know, you're going to plow over somebody's cat that runs into the road. You're going to lose control. You're going to go end up on someone's front step crashing through their bedroom. Or you never know what can happen when you're speeding around. It's just because it's the middle of the night and you think no other cars are around. There are road hazards that you cannot foresee. It's just really dumb and entitled to be doing that type of stuff. We will take more of your texts and calls at 514-790-0800 after We go out into traffic. It's Debbie Marcellos at the CJAD 800 Traffic Center.
9: Well, still pretty busy on northbound DeCary. We had an earlier accident at Edouard Montpetit. Now just heavy volume from Queen Mary up to the Metropolitan. Met westbound, it slows through Saint-Michel. And then from Saint-Laurent into DeCary, eastbound side of the 40 slows through the DeCary Circle from Côte de Liesse. And on 13 north, heading up into Laval, we have a lot of volume and it slows from the Tican up to the entrance to the Bisson Bridge. No problems, though, in from Laval. In from the South Shore, spans are in great shape. To the South Shore, La Fontaine is from Yves Prévost. 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
16: And if you would like to stand in front of the bench and make your case, 514-790-0800. I'm trying to figure out this text, the logistics of this next text. This texter says, here's, you know, this is kind of like, what do you do? If you see a man in a white four-door Jeep masturbating, can he be charged with just a phone call? It has happened twice this month. He pulls up beside transports and slows for a response. The kicker, he has Muppets on his tire cover. You know, a lot of Jeeps have the spare tire on, like on the back of the hatch, and he has Muppets on that tire cover. What to do? I think all you can do is call the cops. But I'm, yeah, that's it. Let's, this guy needs a visit from the cops. I'm just trying to figure out the logistics of this because I suspect our texter may be the truck driver, or maybe the texter is a passenger in a transport truck. Because if you picture the Jeep pulling up alongside on the, to the left of the truck, I don't know if even from that elevated height, the trucker would be able to see over to the driver's side. But if the Jeep pulls up on the right-hand side of the truck, then a passenger in the truck would look, be able to look down and see what's going on. And if it's the passenger, get video and call the cops. Get video and the plate number and call the cops. This guy is a hazard. In addition just to being antisocial, you know, 514-790-0800. Here's a text in. I got a ticket for parking at Fairview Shopping Center yesterday. I don't think people realize that they do not have to pay fines issued by StatPark for parking at Fairview or anywhere else, as they are not valid municipal tickets. The ticket was a ridiculous $125, but I got suspicious when it said I could pay just $85 if I paid in 7 days. It even suggested to lodge a complaint with the Consumer Protection Office if you feel targeted. That's one of the things that we hope to look into when we do a show that we're in the process of putting together, the legal ins and outs of how to manage parking spaces on private property and handicap spaces on private property, what the recourses are and whether the people who commit the transgressions actually have to pay the fine. That was also an issue, by the way, on the private property angle around the REM station at the Colisée in Kirkland, because the as you know, there is no parking there for commuters except if you are a Kirkland resident and you happen to get a reservation, if you're lucky enough to get a reservation in the area reserved for you. Otherwise, you are SOL, as my grandfather used to say. So people have just been parking in the general parking lot for the theater and the businesses around the theater, and there have been patrols in there, parking patrols in there. So all of that details to come, we hope, as we put that segment together. I'm going to bring in content producer Maxime Cadotte right now because he has some traffic and transportation related stories to share with it. One of them involving the son of Justin Trudeau. Maxime.
28: That is correct. Trudy, we'll get to that one in a couple minutes, but let's start with the Lower Laurentians. Did you know it's become a racetrack, Trudy? It seems that the area of Saint-Alexandre-de-Kamouraska seems to have a lot of people that love to go fast in that field. Drivers, police in the Lower Laurentian region of Saint-Alexandre-de-Kamouraska have found three people caught speeding in the area over the past week. We start off on Sunday, from Sunday night to Monday morning, where a driver, 38 years old, was found going 151 in a 90-kilometer zone on Route 132 near the intersection with Route 289 in Saint-Alexandre-de-Kamouraska. $1,318, 14 demerit points later, his car was seized for a period of 30 days, with his license suspended for 7 days additionally. But that wasn't it. We travel to less than 48 hours later, where two drivers were caught speeding in the same area of Route 289. We start off with a 56-year-old driver caught going 161 kilometers an hour in that same 90 zone. He received a $1,468 ticket, 14 demerit points, driver's license suspended for 7 days. And then approximately about an hour later, we find a 58-year-old driver going 140 kilometers per hour in that same 90 zone. $872 fine and 10 demerit points. So
16: all dopes, all deserve it.
28: Lower Laurentians right now have a bit of a racetrack problem with people going fast in the Saint-Alexandre-de-Kamouraska region. We then take you to New Brunswick, where Kodiak Regional RCMP have become aware back in April of a video circulating publicly that appeared to show a vehicle failing to stop for a school crossing guard that displayed a stop sign while assisting pedestrians at a crosswalk. The 36-year-old woman from the Moncton area failed to stop for a school crossing guard, was found after police were able to look at the footage, and they were able to issue a ticket to the driver. And now RCMP police are reminding motorists to exercise caution around school zones and crosswalks after concluding the investigation, especially with school season about to start as soon. A gentle reminder for everyone that crossing guards have to be respected. The crosswalks have to be respected. Everyone, make your stops. Take your time. There's this safety of students and kids we're talking about here.
16: God, that woman is a double dope. Guilty.
28: And now the final story for this week. As you mentioned, Trudy, we go to the Trudeau family, more specifically the son of Justin Trudeau. He was caught, Xavier James Trudeau to be specific. He's now an influencer, makes music, and he decided that it would be a great idea to go around the city of Montreal with an e-scooter. We've been talking about the e-scooters for a couple weeks now, especially during the summertime, about doctors being aware of potential injuries, of people not respecting the laws, going too fast. Well, Xavier James Trudeau decided that he was going to take the e-scooter and then go and not wear a helmet. That's the first one, prompting his own mother to go on Twitter, Sophie Grégoire Trudeau on Instagram, pardon me, saying, "How fun. I love that scooter. Mom says, where's your helmet?"
16: Good for her.
28: Reminding her own son that she should be wearing a helmet. And the next one on the list is those scooters are not supposed to be circulating on sidewalks. And what does Xavier James Trudeau do in the video? He rides the scooter on the sidewalks.
16: Okay, young and dumb.
28: The influencer generation continues to strike. And now a couple of people on the doctor's side and a couple of people reacting online, a bit concerned that his influence might influence the younger kids that are taking these scooters to decide to go and do the actions that Xavier James Trudeau is doing.
16: First time yesterday, I saw a kid in our neighborhood wearing the recommended bike helmet that the Montreal Children's Hospital has been talking about. It's the motocross type that protects your face as well as your head. First time I've seen a kid in our neighborhood wearing one of those. Good on him.
28: Reminder that the ticket for a ticket for people using the e-scooters not respecting the laws for equipment or running on the sidewalk could range between $100 and $200.
16: Good, good. A texter in saying for the Jeep driver, at the very least, what he is doing is distracted driving.
28: Yeah. And, yes. I should mention a small correction here. I mentioned Laura Laurentian, Laura St. Lawrence. Pardon me, wrong phrasing. Not Laura Laurentian's Laura St. Lawrence.
16: Oh, for St. Alexandre de Kamaraska.
28: Kamaraska.
16: I wouldn't be surprised if that's one of our regular panel members who's from that neck of the woods who's reminding us of that. Thank you to everyone who called and texted for Traffic Court today. That was a lot of fun. When we come back after the 11 o'clock news, some new funding announced for cannabis research, the pluses, the minuses of cannabis consumption. That's coming up.
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7: Good morning. It's 11:01. I'm Tom Whelan with your CTV News Update. Sunshine, 21 degrees downtown. Your weather forecast coming up in just a couple of minutes. Here's what's making news. It makes no sense. That's what Premier Frechette's reaction was to the provincial Conservatives' promise to cut the Quebec government by $47 billion. Montreal blue-collar workers at Parc Jean-Drapeau threatening to walk off the job, and Saputo sells off its UK division. With the latest from the CJAD 800 Traffic Center, here once again is Debbie Marcellos.
8: A very light drive. It's just busy on northbound to Carrie at Queen Mary. Heavy up to the Metropolitan. Southbound side slow down to Jean Talon. On the Met West, some intermittent volume. Busy through Saint-Michel, Christophe Colomb, and then at the Laurentian Autoroute. He backs up on the 15 South from Henri Bourassa. 13 North heading into Laval. Slows at the Tican. 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
7: In the news, when asked this morning, Premier Christian Frechette downplayed the promise made by provincial Conservative leader Éric Duhem yesterday. He said he would reduce the size of government in the province by $47 billion if elected in October. In a brief statement upon arriving at a press conference this morning, the Premier said that the promise makes no sense. She went on to say that the move would amount to dismantling Quebec. The Premier was in Saint-Jean-sur-Richelieu to introduce three new candidates for this fall's election. Radio-Canada reporting this morning that Quebec would receive 40% more electricity under the new agreement for the Churchill Falls Power Station. Newfoundland would also see an additional gain of 25 to 60% compared to 2024. The agreement would mean that as much as 10,000 megawatts of additional electricity would be generated here in Quebec. Also, according to the report, it was not the CAQ, but Hydro-Quebec that negotiated the new agreement, the details of which will be released next week, possibly as early as Monday. The opposition in Quebec City accused Christine Frechette of lacking the legitimacy to sign a long-term agreement with Newfoundland. Montreal blue collar workers at Parc Jean Drapeau voted unanimously in favor of a strike mandate that could eventually lead to an unlimited strike. No strike notice has been issued yet, but the union said today that a potential work stoppage could take the form of strike days before then escalating to an unlimited strike. The dispute centers primarily on wage increases. Their collective agreement expired back in December of 2023. St. Leonard's Saputo Dairy Products says it will sell its operations in the UK to Lactalis in a deal worth roughly $1.9 billion. The company says the deal includes five manufacturing facilities along with local brands like Cathedral City, Clover, and Country Life. Earlier this year, Saputo announced a deal to sell an 80% stake of its dairy division in Argentina to Gloria Foods. And finally, South Africa's envoy to Ottawa says Canada's decision to remove most of its peacekeepers from the continent does not align with the Carney government's pledge to get middle powers working together.
9: High Commissioner Riaz Sheikh says Ottawa's cuts to diplomatic missions and peacekeeping seem to disproportionately affect African countries. Last month, the Canadian Armed Forces announced plans to recall all peacekeepers from Congo and South Sudan and most peacekeepers from Egypt. Ottawa has also ordered what it calls a temporary closure of its embassy in South Sudan without explaining why. Sheikh says Canada's voice matters and its recent decisions could make it easier for other countries to abandon efforts to prevent conflict from returning to these regions. Rob Westgate, The Canadian Press.
7: 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A mix of sun and cloud today with a high of 25. A few clouds and 13 overnight. Tomorrow will be sunny and 25 degrees, then clouds and 22 on Sunday. Right now, it's sunny, 21 degrees in downtown Montreal. 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
16: Trudy Mason sitting in again on this lovely Friday morning in Montreal. 22 degrees. We're on our way. What was the high? Yeah, 25. Just a tiny titch of humidity. That is lovely, in my opinion. I'm going to be going swimming this afternoon. That's not too bad for swimming. All right. Turning our attention now to some new funding announced for cannabis research. It comes 8 years after Canada legalized recreational cannabis. And the researchers are saying there's still major questions about how this substance may affect the brain, both the upsides and the downsides of it. So the federal government will be splitting $24 million among a group of 10 research teams across Canada. They will work together to study how cannabis affects the brain of people with various conditions, various ages, and so on. Telling us more now, Dr. Patricia Conrad, Scientific Director of the Canadian Institutes of Health Research's Institute of the Neurosciences, Mental Health and Addiction. Doctor, welcome to CJAD.
10: Thank you.
16: What prompted this federal push, do you think, to look more closely at the effects of cannabis on the brain?
10: Well, actually, it was the legislative review of the Cannabis Act, and there was a very thorough review with hundreds of experts and stakeholders who provided their opinion on whether the Cannabis Act had been achieving its public health goals. And a report was tabled in Parliament in March 2024, I think it was. And in that report, a number of conclusions were drawn and recommendations were made, but there was also a number of knowledge gaps highlighted that, you know, despite the fact that the legislation had brought about a number of benefits to society, there were also some concerning trends There were a lot of knowledge gaps about how new products were being developed, higher potency products, for example. What was the appropriate age of legal access, for example, and also just you know measurement issues, like how do we kind of quantify cannabis and its various and the various components of the cannabis plant that have an impact on health, and so all of these questions and many others were outlined in the report, and in relation to that, federal government dedicated specific funding to address those gaps. And so CIHR right now has recently launched a large strategic initiative to bring together all of the best researchers, cannabis and brain health researchers from across the country. This was an open, competitive call, and we now have the 10 strongest teams across the country working together towards, first and foremost, creating a brain health cohort that will evaluate just kind of normative brain health in across the lifespan from 0 to 100. And then we'll also evaluate the effect of various types of cannabis exposures and cannabis use patterns on brain health across the lifespan for people living in diverse, contexts and with diverse individual differences. The other thing that these teams will do is they will also conduct very focused, rigorous cannabis studies

0: products or who use cannabis for certain purposes. And then there'll be groups who are focused on measurement, like how do we establish a basic unit of measurement of cannabis? What are the components that are most important to measure? How do we measure cannabis-related impairments in a harmonized way? And what's unique about this is that all these teams, these are teams that include multiple researchers per team, but all of these teams will then work together and they will use similar measurements and they will pool their data, share their data and create something bigger than what they can do as individual teams. And they will also be creating resources for the country so that other researchers can access data, tools, findings from this consortium so that we all can benefit from this investment in research.
1: I note that with interest that you're going to be looking at the complete lifespan of the human here, because I think one of the surprises of legalization was how many seniors started using cannabis products for things like to cope with arthritis pain or to help them sleep if they felt they weren't sleeping well or chronic pain, things like that.
0: Absolutely. So that's a big knowledge gap. Currently is to what extent does cannabis use interact with other aging relating processes to either bring benefits to people in the aging community or to complicate medication or put them at greater risk. So this is the kind of work that needs to happen, and this consortium will be able to address that. But upstream as well. So there. With legalization came an increase in accidental poisoning from cannabis for children, and we need to better understand that clinical syndrome, what the long-term impact of that is, how to reduce it, and help physicians and people in the emergency room better recognize it as it's presenting in the emergency room, and to have better guidance on how to treat it. Similarly, better guidance for women in childbearing years and who are breastfeeding on cannabis use during those years. So we need to better understand the impact on the developing fetus as well as the child. So, yeah, there are questions that are really critical and urgent that relate to the entire population.
1: Dr. Patricia Conrad, I thank you for your time today.
0: Thank you.
1: Dr. Patricia Conrad is Scientific Director at the Canadian Institutes of Health Researchers, Institute of Neurosciences, Mental Health and Addiction. Coming up after our little break for traffic, we will talk about, well, we have a couple of stories here for you. One of them involves a lost engagement ring. And why you shouldn't always trust what you see on Facebook. That's coming up after this report brought to you by the Winter Tire Offer at Mega Kia Brossard. Winter tires are included on the Kia Sportage, Kia Carnival, and Kia EV9. Debbie Marcellos at the CJAD 800 Traffic Center.
2: It's a little busy on northbound Icari from Queen Mary up to the Metropolitan. 20 West just slows at Ville-Saint-Pierre. Eastbound Trans-Canada from Côte de l'Est aboard to Icari South. And volume on the Met West at the Laurentian Autoroute to Stinson. It backs up on Laurentian South from Côte de l'Est. And 13 North heading into Laval slows at the Tecan. 13 South is from Sampson. We have a stalled vehicle on the eastbound 20 at Sources at the end of the entrance. And Highway 25 North at Hochelaga coming out of the La Fontaine Tunnel toward Montreal. A stalled truck up in north of Laval in Lorraine on the 640 West. A stalled vehicle at Boulevard de Gaulle. 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Your next report at 11:30.
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19: Couple of unusual stories on our radar this morning. I'm going to bring in Maxim Kedot, content producer of the Elias Macko Show, to tell us more.
20: Trudy, everyone loves a good engagement proposal.
19: True.
20: You want people to live happily. You want couples to be happy
19: it's
20: with
19: so
20: themselves.
19: Heartwarming.
20: It's heartwarming. Yeah. The classics at a festival, at a music concert, or even on the beach. Well, our next story comes from Southampton, Ontario, where a couple decided to get engaged at the beach. And, well, things didn't exactly go to plan. There is a good end to the story, but let's hear from CTV's Alexandra Hollick with the story.
21: This is the moment Sam Bagel Learner proposed to his girlfriend Eliana Reamer on a Southampton beach Monday.
22: And they dropped the ring.
21: And this is the moment they lost the engagement ring.
23: I got up, I went to hug her, and her arm brushed up against my arm, and it was knocked to the ground. And so I looked down, and then all of a sudden the ring was not in its case.
0: My first thought was definitely shock. I was like, no way, this has just happened.
21: The couple stayed calm and started searching, knowing the ring couldn't be far.
0: We were just like visually like looking around, and we didn't see it, and then a little bit of panic started to rise.
22: He just asked her to marry him, and I think he dropped the ring and now they're looking for it.
1: Within minutes of the ring falling somewhere in this area of Chantry Beach here in Southampton, the community sprung into action, posting a social media call out to bring metal detectors and a keen eye to the beach.
3: I came walking over to see if I could help.
21: Jennifer Bedard was visiting the beach with her kids when she witnessed the proposal and what came after. She posted on Facebook, hoping local beachcombers would lend a helping hand.
3: People started arriving like pretty quickly after that with their equipment to help.
21: Among them was Saoirse Johnson, a Southampton resident with her brother's decades-old metal detector in tow.
4: So at first I was just kind of sweeping wherever people told me to sweep. I didn't really know what I was doing exactly.
21: More than an hour later, it started getting dark, but the group didn't lose hope, closing in until hearing that sound of relief.
4: Saoirse?
3: Yeah. Her metal detector went off. I used the sieve. I found it. But it was not a one-person job. This was a community coming together.
0: Honestly, I was sobbing when we found the ring. We were so eternally grateful for all the support and the wishes and people just coming down to help us. We were just complete strangers.
21: As for the couple, they say their wedding is set for next summer, and they plan to visit the beach again in the future. But their first order of business?
23: We'll make sure to keep the ring secure. We're getting it resized.
21: Yeah. Alexandra Hollick, CTV News, Southampton.
19: That is a fun story.
20: And that is why the beach is not necessarily the best place to have and to go for an engagement.
19: You know, I once saw, a couple of years ago, I saw a video of a guy in Hawaii who decided to propose to his girlfriend. They were both surfers, and he wanted to do it as they surfed. So he arranged with a pal to come out and videotape the whole thing. So I think the pal may have been on a jet ski, not sure, but was, or maybe his own surfboard if he was a good surfer, and traveling alongside this couple who were surfing this wave. And all of a sudden, the guy pulls the ring box out and shows it to his girlfriend, who's on her own surfboard surfing alongside. And the whole thing was caught on video, but he confessed after that was not the real ring.
20: I wonder why.
19: Yeah, he said that would have been crazy to take the real ring out onto a surfboard and try and engineer that and hope you don't drop the box or whatever. So it was a fake ring, but it was a real proposal.
20: Granted, the fact that I assume it was probably in like one or two takes he was able to do that
19: all in one take. It was a whole surprise.
20: Which is impressive to say the least, because you got to have some type of balance there on the surfboard, because one false move and you are going underwater 100%.
19: The thing that struck me too about this whole thing is that the guy who was videoing it was on the other side of the woman. And she was wearing one of those buttless bikini bathing suits, you know, that has the a thong bathing suit. And I just remembered thinking, oh, they're going to have this lovely video of the proposal that she's going to want to show everybody. And here's her bare backside right up against the camera, you know, right in the central part of the camera as her boyfriend's proposing. But I thought it was, anyway, that was a happy ending too, because it wasn't the real ring. What else have you got for us, Max?
20: Well, we've been hearing about government rebates, especially with the tariffs and the inflation going on. So many people trying to take care and get and save as much money as they can. The problem is sometimes that seeing if there is a rebate, some people, they look on Facebook, and Facebook isn't necessarily the best place to look if you're trying to make sure that you're going to get a rebate and if it's exactly what it says. Here's CTV's Pat Foran.
24: I had sleepless nights over this.
25: Colleen Carter of Curtis says in April she was on Facebook when she saw an ad for a government rebate if you purchased a new furnace. She clicked on the ad and someone contacted her right away. A salesperson told her she was eligible for a rebate of $1,650.
26: When you first saw the ad on Facebook, did you think it was a government rebate?
24: Absolutely. Absolutely. 100%.
25: Carter agreed to have a furnace installed and signed a contract to pay $12,000 for it over the next 20 years. She became concerned when she noticed the rebate check was from the HVAC company and not the government. She was given an extra $250 for referring a neighbor.
24: I'm going to be 94 by the time the contract's over, which makes no sense.
25: Carter signed the contract with JP Home Comfort. CTV News emailed and phoned the company, but our messages were not returned. Carter found out her agreement had been taken over by FinanceIt. A spokesperson told CTV News, FinanceIt is not involved in setting the price a customer agrees to pay for a product or service or administering any government grant, rebate, or incentive programs. Customers have the ability to pay off their FinanceIt loan in full with no fees at any time. Carter feels she was misled and wants out of the deal.
24: I would like to not have this loan payment for the rest of my days, and I would like to buy out whatever it would be, but not the amount that they're expecting.
25: When CTV News reached out to JP Home Comfort and FinanceIt again, both companies worked with Carter to let her out of the contract. She returned the rebate and was allowed to purchase the furnace for $4,700, which she did, and that was great news for her.
5: I am so happy I called CTV. I appreciate your help and thank you so much.
25: And be careful if you're offered a plan to buy or rent a furnace or air conditioner. While the monthly payments may seem low, over time you could end up paying 3 to 4 times more than what the equipment is actually worth. On your side, I'm Pat Foran.
19: Ooh, read the fine print, I guess.
20: And also, don't trust what you read on Facebook.
19: Oh, yeah.
20: How many times do people have to say this?
19: Yeah. You have to do your due diligence. You have to go away from Facebook and do some research and maybe go talk to the company directly and ask a lot of questions. It doesn't pay to trust that Facebook is vetting, if you know what I mean, because I have a feeling. The Facebook is the place where I ordered I saw an ad for this lovely sweatshirt in a quilted pattern. It was advertised as a quilted sweatshirt. It was a beautiful design. I love quilting. I thought, oh, this is great. Well, when it arrived, it turned out to be not a quilted cotton sweatshirt. It was a cheap nylon sweatshirt with the picture of a beautiful quilt on it.
20: So close.
19: So
6: how much did you spend on it?
19: $50 for a nylon sweatshirt that you know, you could probably get for $5.
6: Yeah.
19: Otherwise.
6: A lot of times those ads are like 99 cents, get this. I ordered my girlfriend a shirt one time. It had a cat on it, and it was like $2. I was like, all right. It was from Temu or something. And yeah, I got a shirt with a picture of a shirt with a cat on it.
19: Now that's funny.
6: It's better. I like it more.
19: That's it. That is very good. Oh, our next story coming up after the 11:30 update from Dario is about an American band that wants to express solidarity with forest fire victims in Canada. And so this American band has released a new version, its own version of a Gordon Lightfoot tune. We'll listen to the tune. We'll talk to the band leader coming up.
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8: Good morning. It's 11:30. I'm Dario DeFelice with a CTV News update. Premier Kristen Fréchette is criticizing the Quebec Conservatives for pledging to cut $47 billion from the province's budget. Fréchette says the promise makes no sense and would be a dismantling of the province. Blue-collar workers at Parc Jean-Drapeau have voted unanimously in favor of a strike mandate that could lead to an indefinite walkout. The dispute centers mainly on salaries, and the workers' last agreement expired in 2023. And at least 5 people have been killed in Japan after record-breaking rainfall east of Tokyo. Authorities say more than 24 people have been injured, and thousands of others have been left stranded by the flooding. For more news, including Montreal police dismantling a controversial surveillance camera, go to ctvnewsmontreal.ca. And with the latest from the CJAD 800 Traffic Center, here is Debbie Marcellos.
9: Well, it's moving quite well in from the South Shore, but heading to the South Shore, the Champlain Bridge, we have an incident just before Nuns Island on 15 South. It's backing up at De La Vérendrye. Northbound to Carrie slows at Sherbrooke, heavy up to the Metropolitan. Eastbound Trans-Canada slows from Côte de l'Est to St. Croix. Westbound side of the Met busy through St. Michel and then at Lacadie to Stinson. It backs up on Laurentian South and Henry Bourassa. 13 North just before Henry Bourassa, we have an incident. Traffic backs up before the Tecan and Laurentian Autoroute North. Bound is pretty heavy from Dagenais up to the 640 where we have road work. It's affecting traffic on the 640 accesses to the 15 North. 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Traffic and transit every 15 minutes on CJAD 800. 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
8: Your Dormez-vous Weather Center forecast, a mix of sun and cloud throughout the day with a high of 25. It will be cloudy tonight with a low of 13. If sunny tomorrow with a high of 25, that will feel like 28. And cloudy on Sunday with rain in the evening, a high of 22. Right now, it is sunny and 22 degrees downtown. Your next CTV News update is at noon.
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0: Why, yes, indeed. That is a Gordon Lightfoot tune, Summer Side of Life, performed in this case by a band based in Delaware called Dutchman. And it was recorded with an eye to helping out wildfire victims here in Canada. Joining me now is the band leader for Dutchman to explain why. Connor Johnson, thanks for joining us on CJAD.
1: Absolutely, Trudy. Thanks for having us.
0: What was the spark for this creative endeavor? Why did your band decide to record this this tune?
1: Well, it started when the smoke started coming down. I don't really watch the news much or get on social media, but it had been here for a few days, and then it started getting a little worse. And it kind of—I was sitting out on my porch. I was like, "You know, I should probably look this up and see what's going on." And when I Googled it, it was just a whole lot of back and forth blame game going on. So I reached out to our publicist, Eric Alper, and just asked if he had any information. And, you know, what he sent me was so contrast to the American media that it kind of sparked us to want to do what we could to bring attention to it.
0: Well, at the time, I think folks will remember U.S. President Donald Trump was musing about somehow punishing Canada for the wildfire smoke that was drifting south from the wildfires in northern Ontario and the northern part of the Prairie provinces. Now, of course, all eyes are on BC because BC is in a terrible situation with wildfires now. Your reaction to it, would you classify that as a little bit of a political statement, your decision saying, well, instead of playing the blame game, why don't we look at helping?
1: That's not to throw Elvis into this, but to quote him, I like to leave the politics to the politicians. I found it to be more just troubling in a humanitarian sense of, you know, regardless of who you think's fault it is or who you blame, there's people who need help at the end of the day. And, you know, they have nothing to do with any of the people in suits arguing with each other.
0: By the way, folks, Delaware, in case you're wondering, is kind of it's kind of hugged by New Jersey. It's on the U.S. eastern seaboard, if you're wondering where how far south that smoke was drifting. And we understand it went even further than that, too. So tell us then how you proceeded. Was the band on board? Did you have to do a little bit of arm twisting to get the band on board?
1: Absolutely not. They were thrilled is probably the wrong word to get involved, but they were really happy that we even had an outlet to do anything. From the moment I had talked to Eric to the moment that it was all set up, I think it was about an hour, hour and a half. Ooh. So they were very quick to jump on board.
0: And then you chose the song. Why Gordon Lightfoot, Summer Side of Life?
1: Oh, as a musical dork, I could go into a 100 reasons why I would pick Gordon Lightfoot. He, to me, is a Canadian national treasure, number one. But we had two songs in mind. We originally were thinking about doing Share the Land by the Guess Who, which we thought would have been very appropriate for the cause. But then we decided Summer Side of Life. We feel Gordon Lightfoot really touches a poignant note, you know, with bringing people together. Because no matter who you are and where you are, Gordon Lightfoot is just good.
0: Is this the type of music that Dutchman usually performs?
1: Yeah, I would say we try to pride ourselves on kind of doing a little bit of everything, you know, within reason of our 70s sounds. We have some songs that are a little heavier and some songs that are more acoustic, you know, country driven. So this really did kind of land in our perfect little pocket of playability and sound.
0: I thought it was interesting that when you went into studio with the band to record this, you decided to use vintage instruments as well to harken back to those Gordon Lightfoot years.
1: Yes, ma'am. We used a 1967 Gibson B45 12 string, which looks very identical to the one on the Sundown cover. We got very lucky. Somebody had a store had it local, and I'd been kind of eyeing it up for a while, but this was a very good excuse to get it to record this.
0: And how did the recording go? Did it seem to just kind of all naturally come together for the band, or was it a struggle to get a version down that you felt did the song justice?
1: It's funny you ask, because it was more in the planning stage. It took longer in the planning stage than it did to actually get the finished product, because we talked about maybe recording it like the original recording with the full band. But then I am a huge fan of Gordon's live performances, especially in the early 70s when he just had his three-piece band. And we had just watched live from the BBC 1972. And he does Summer Side of Life. He opens the show with it. And I said, we should do it like that. And it actually came about in about two takes. So probably about 15 minutes total to record it.
0: Whoa, that is fast. After how much rehearsal?
1: Me being the dork that I am on vacation, I just play Gordon Lightfoot songs to entertain myself. So I actually had it down pretty good. Garrett put a good sweat on, though, learning Rick Haynes's bass parts.
0: And what about
1: fast in a hurry.
0: What about the vocals? Is Gordon Lightfoot someone who it's easy to kind of get into the feel of vocally?
1: In a sense, I'd like to think I have a decently close range to him, his lower range, but definitely a lot more to it than just, you know, singing low and praying for the best.
0: All right, Connor, tell us how the release of your version of Gordon Lightfoot's Summer Side of Life will benefit wildfire victims in Canada. How have you arranged that?
1: So we have arranged that every release has a link straight to Canadian Red Cross to cut out, you know, any middleman red tape that we possibly could in any way that we could. But then also we have the royalties going through a distribution system that is going straight to the Red Cross every time there's a payout that is available.
0: So that means if people go and listen, where is it on Spotify or platforms like that? If they listen there, any royalties generated will go to the charities?
1: Yes, ma'am. Every stream on Spotify, every purchase on iTunes, every major streaming platform that I guess both Canada and the U.S. share, as well as most countries around the world.
0: And is there a video associated with your version of this song?
1: There is our live performance of it. We have an electric performance with the whole band live from WBOC-CBS, which is our local CBS network. We played on Delmarva Life. It's a morning show or afternoon. It is shoot in the morning. I guess it's an afternoon show. And we did an interview bringing attention to the situation, as well as performed Summer Side of Life and The Weight by the band.
0: Well, Connor, I have to say, it warmed my heart to think about what you and Dutchman did for us here in Canada, for the Canadians who are suffering displacement and loss because of the wildfires. And I can only say thank you very much.
1: Absolutely. Canada has been so good to us in our 10 years, a band, Eric Alper especially, at Cashbox Canada has always been very warm with their reviews on our music. It only seems right, and you know, it's never hard to make the right decision.
0: Connor Johnson, thanks very much for your time.
1: Thank you very much, Trudy.
0: Connor Johnson is band leader for Dutchman, and this is Dutchman's version of Gordon Lightfoot's Summer Side of Life.
2: There we are. Everywhere on the summer side of life.
0: Isn't that nice? Go check it out online. You can benefit wildfire victims here in Canada. 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Winter tires are included on the Kia Sportage, Kia Carnival, and Kia EV9. Lauren Glazer is at the CJAD 800 Traffic Center.
3: Good morning, Trudy. We have delays on the westbound side of the 20, the volume starting at B4 on Grignal, running out to Norman. Northbound 13 delays there before the T Cantauri Barassa. Southbound 13 delays as well now between Notre Dame and the Bison Bridge. Southbound Laurentian Volume 2 to Salaberry to the Met. Northbound Laurentian delays between Dagenais and the 640. Off and on slowdowns westbound Met, Lackward Air back to DeCary for the eastbound side of the T-Can. It does have delays as well between Curlias and Stinson on the eastbound side of the Met. Southbound 25 volume there between Beaubien and the tunnel. 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
0: Look at that, 22 degrees out there. Well, we're getting a little more cloud here in the eastern part of downtown, but it's supposed to be a mix of sun and cloud this afternoon. A high of 25, not very much humidity, and I sure am enjoying those cooler evenings. Wow, a low tonight of 13 degrees. Beautiful, beautiful for sleeping. You enjoy this type of weather, Sue Smith, in studio?
22: Yes, hello.
0: Hello.
22: Yes, I do. 13 is quite cool, though.
0: Yeah, it's... Wow. That's putting the blankets back on the bed, okay. Sure.
22: Yeah. The duvet goes back on. Yeah, no, it's much nicer than that. I mean, I don't know. The heat's nice, too. I like all weather pretty much.
0: We say my husband is a lizard. He likes to bask in you know, get out in the summer and bask.
22: Yes. Oh, no. I'm definitely not like that. I'm not a heat lover, but I love that it is hot, if you know what I mean. Like, I just love, you know, not having to put coats and sweaters on.
0: A million layers.
22: Yes,
0: boots.
22: Exactly.
0: The boots are the bane of my existence. Hey, I wear running shoes whenever I can in the winter.
22: Yeah.
0: Yeah. People think I'm crazy.
22: I like boots.
0: Have you done any getaways in Quebec this summer? And I'm asking because we're going to Trois-Rivières this weekend.
22: Nice.
0: Yeah, I'll explain that in a sec. But have you gotten away in Quebec?
22: Explain it now. I want to hear about it. No, but I'm going to Mont-Saint-Anne on Labor Day weekend.
0: Nice.
22: Yeah. I mean, I spent a lot of time up north in the Laurentians. So, I've been doing that. But yeah, I'm going to Mont-Saint-Anne over Labor Day. Why are you going to Trois-Rivières?
0: Because they have, we interviewed on the show a few weeks ago, a distillery out there that makes... I know what you mean. It's interesting. But they have a line of rum. And we're tiki people, Kev and I. And they also... Funnily enough, in Trois-Rivières, have a tiki bar.
22: I don't know what weird tiki people means.
0: Tiki. We're into tiki.
22: What does that mean?
0: It's a whole little subculture, subgenre, tiki. It's all wrapped up in nostalgia, 50s and 60s.
22: Like, do you wear grass skirts?
0: I don't wear a grass skirt, but we have a lot of aloha shirts. And I have a muumuu. Kev doesn't like the muumuu on me. We have a lot of Hawaiian shirts.
22: Okay.
0: And Kev and I even have matching ones.
22: You're tiki people.
0: Yeah, yeah.
22: That's hilarious.
0: You know, we've been doing elbows up, so we haven't been going to our convention in Lake George every year because they have a convention.
22: Wait, there's a tiki convention?
0: There are several tiki conventions. Okay. The big one, there's a big one in California. There's a big one in Las Vegas. There's a big one in Florida. And there's the one closest to us in Lake George every year called Ohana. And for several years running, we've gone there, but not since, you know, not since
22: that. Of course. So you're going to go to Trois-Rivières?
0: Yeah, because we're kind of missing.
22: Because there are tiki people out there, too.
0: Yeah, well, this place called Coconut is a motel / bar / restaurant place. And it's a classic tiki decorated restaurant with the, you know, they always have the water feature. So you go over a little bridge with water flowing beneath it. It's usually like a fish tank, a little stream that has goldfish in it. And that's symbolic of leaving all your cares on the other side of the stream when you come into a tiki.
22: Plus, you're already dressed in the aloha shirt, so you're in the muumuus and everything else. Yeah. Do you remember the Contiki Bar downtown?
0: Absolutely.
22: Yeah. I mean, when I was in high school, that was the place to go and get in illegally, mind you. But yeah.
0: Yeah, us too. That was a big
22: one. Mai Tai and all those fancy cocktails.
0: Yes. And then there was that Chinese restaurant up near the Olympic Stadium. The Jardin de Tiki, I think it was called. And that was also very big at the time.
22: So you've always been a tiki person.
0: Well, I mean, no, we just like Chinese restaurants and buffet type things, I think, that took us there. Now there's a tiki bar in Montreal called Snowbird on St. Hubert Street. And that's very well decorated.
22: I am learning so much from you.
0: Yeah, who knew?
22: Do you
0: about
22: ever
0: tiki?
22: Have like tiki parties and decorate your house and stuff? Of course you do.
0: Yeah, a couple of years, Kev decorated our back deck as a tiki bar and had all kinds of decorations and stuff. And yeah,
22: okay, I want to get on that party list. So then the question is, what? So you're going for the rum?
0: We're going for the distillery
22: tour. Tiki
0: is rum,
22: right?
0: Yeah, most tiki drinks emphasize rum. There are some that have gin in them and others, but a lot of tiki drinks have rum in them. And this place, they tour you around the distillery and they give you a little talk and there's a little tasting and stuff. And then we're going to go to the Coconut. And there's also a very good poutine restaurant there.
22: We're going to go to the Coconut. Of course. We're going to walk over the bridge. It's leave our troubles behind. Oh, yeah. Okay. I did not know there was a rum distillery in Quebec. I mean, rum is made of sugar cane, so
0: yes.
22: Isn't that odd?
0: And they're experimenting, too. They have a number of different products, including a spiced rum that's quite nice. Yeah. So let's get to you. What's coming up on the show this afternoon?
22: No, it's tomorrow. It's the weekend show. Right. I know. I've been doing that in Montreal now, but I'm hosting Weekends with Joanne Vrakas for the next 3 weekends. Excuse me. And I'm actually going to be talking to a sailor who is in the adapted sailing race that's going on tomorrow on Lac St. Louis. So he has muscular dystrophy. And so they've adapted a boat for him. It's a special association that just does that for sailors living with disabilities, so that he can do it all with a joystick. And their big race and their big fundraiser is tomorrow. So we're going to be talking about that.
0: Nice.
22: Yeah.
0: All right. That's always good to hear, right? When you see how activities can be adapted to be more inclusive.
22: It's amazing. I'm going to let you go, but I guess I really feel like having a pina colada right now. Is it too early? Noon? Do tiki people start drinking at noon?
0: Probably. Probably. You know, they say it's 5 o'clock somewhere all the time. I would recommend a Mai Tai, though. The classic tiki drink is a Mai Tai.
22: Okay.
0: Yeah. Pina colada is more, what do they call those? A boat drink.
22: Yeah.
0: Yeah. But some people love you. It's whatever floats your boat, so to speak. All right. Thank you very much, Sue Smith. Looking forward to that. My very great thanks to Maxime Kedot, who is the content producer of the Elias Macko Show, and our technical producer and master control today, Andrew Malik. Thank you very much as well. I hope, folks, you get a chance to enjoy your weekend.
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23: Good afternoon, it's 12 o'clock. I'm Dario DiFelice with your CTV News Update. 22 degrees, weather details in minutes. Here's what's making news right now. The coroner investigating the death of a 4-year-old boy. The Port of Montreal expansion project is officially underway, and Luigi Mangione to plead guilty to federal stalking charges. With the latest from the CJAD 800 Traffic Center, here's Lauren Glazer.
24: Good afternoon, Dario. For northbound, the carry volume now starting at Sherbrooke up to the top. Also delays southbound 15, volume there between De La Vérendrye and the Champlain. Westbound side of the 20, pretty slow, Turcotte to Norman. Eastbound side of the 20, volume between 32nd and 1st Avenue. Eastbound side of the TCAN delays to Cordelier, back to Stinson on the eastbound Met, also between La Cordière and the Anjou interchange. Off and on slowdowns, westbound Met now between VO and the carry. 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
23: In the news, the Quebec Coroner's Office has launched an investigation into the death of a 4-year-old boy in Ivuyevik, an Inuit community at the northern tip of Quebec. A spokesperson says a coroner will examine the circumstances surrounding the child's death and could make recommendations aimed at preventing similar tragedies. Before the boy died, his grandmother posted on social media that family members had repeatedly asked for medical help but were told to give him Advil. She alleges nurses refused to see him in the evenings, despite the child's worsening condition. The local health center says they are committed to understanding the circumstances surrounding the child's death. Canada-U.S. Trade Minister Dominic LeBlanc is not expected to meet with his U.S. counterpart today in Washington. Instead, LeBlanc is scheduled to speak with provincial and territorial trade ministers, as well as members of the Prime Minister's Advisory Committee on Canada-U.S. Relations. LeBlanc has spent the last few days in talks with U.S. Trade Representative Jameson Greer ahead of an August 19th deadline for a new round of American tariffs on Canadian goods to take effect. Quebec Premier Christine Fréchette says that some industries may find themselves in, quote, survival mode if the 50% tariffs are implemented. The Port of Montreal expansion project in Contrecoeur in the Montérégie is officially underway. The construction site on the banks of the St. Lawrence River is to build a new wharf, allowing ships to dock and load or unload cargo. The future terminal is expected to increase the Port of Montreal's capacity by 60%. It will be able to handle 1.15 million containers per year. And the accused killer of the United Healthcare CEO, Luigi Mangione, says he's prepared to plead guilty in his federal case inside a New York courtroom. NBC's Natalie Migliori reports.
4: The judge going through a series of questions with Mangione, asking him if he was prepared to plead guilty to the charges, in which he answered yes. Also asking him about his mental state and if he had the time to discuss with his attorneys. Mangione is facing federal stalking charges resulting in death, which is separate from the state murder charges in connection with the shooting of CEO Brian Thompson. Once the deal is solidified, Mangione cannot appeal. The hearing unfolding in front of Thompson's family and colleagues, who have appeared in court for the first time in nearly 2 years. In New York, I'm Natalie Migliori.
23: 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A mix of sun and cloud throughout the day with a high of 25. Cloudy tonight with a low of 13. It will be sunny tomorrow with a high of 25 that will feel like 28. And cloudy on Sunday with rain in the evening, a high of 22. Right now, it is 22 degrees downtown. For all the news during the day, stream us on your smart speaker. 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
1: Welcome to the show. I'm Graham Richardson. I hope you're having a good day and a good Friday. We are having a very busy week here, obviously with Eyes on Washington. We will check in with Mike LeCouture about that and what's happening in Washington with trade talks. He's just back. They're ongoing, of course. And we will also speak about what we reported this morning on Pierre Poilievre, but that's in our top five stories. Let's start with that.
0: The Friday Five.
1: And like I say, it's been a Friday Five for sure. Trade and the deal or the undeal, depending on your perspective. There's a thought out there that no matter what Canada signs, no matter what we negotiate, given the nature of the president and this administration, it's not really a deal because he could change it on a whim. That being said, it appears there is something moving forward, and the meetings continue. What I find very interesting is the pattern of the leaks, where they're coming from and what they're actually saying, and whether there's a coordinated strategy here or is it just complete chaos. Lana Payne, the national president for Unifor and member of the PM's Trade Advisory Council, spoke with CTV News today.
2: Hopefully, at this stage, after being at it for a week, we are going to see some progress. Otherwise, I would say to you, we have to be prepared that if we can't get a deal that basically gets rid of these unsustainable tariffs, Canada will have no choice here but to retaliate.
1: So that is one view of things. The other view is that there is momentum here and there's some positive things happening. I just don't know. We'll talk to Mike LeCouture in just a moment, but it's very difficult to get a handle on what's coming next and whether 50% across the board clearly has spurred the two sides together and how serious he is about that. We'll have to wait and see. The second story we're watching very closely is one that we broke here at CTV News. Pierre Poilievre and his leadership questions. The questions about his leadership. CTV News spoke with 17 MPs in the caucus, many of them from all across the country, many of them expressing concerns about where the party is and the trouble the party is facing. The premise of the story was to ask them about our Nanos poll from last week, which essentially said that no conservative standing right now has a chance. Canadians don't believe they have a chance to beat Mark Carney. Most of the MPs, with the exception of two out of the 17, agreed with that assessment. And some of them went further, yes, off the record, to speak frankly, and saying the party's in deep trouble in Ontario, but there are also problems in Western Canada. Of course, the leader's office, and the other thing I want to point out, many of the MPs we spoke with, they don't have personal animosity against Mr. Poilievre. They admire his communication skills and where he brought the party. But they're also facing years of opposition, and they've just been with their constituents for summer, and they're certainly hearing it a lot. Earlier this week, one of the MPs we did not speak with off the record, Michelle Rempel-Garner, was asked if she still has faith in Pierre Poilievre's leadership.
3: Do you believe you could win an election under Mr. Poilievre's leadership?
4: Yes, I do. There are many things that Mark Carney has not delivered on. And you have Mr. Poilievre out every day talking about those issues, every single day.
1: That was Michelle Rempel-Garner saying it's time to for reflection. It is not time to take out the leader. And even though some of them we spoke with were deeply concerned and don't think Poilievre can beat Mr. Carney, they also acknowledge the fact that an inter-party war right now would not serve Canadians. And so many of these MPs feel they're stuck. They've got a leader who's unpopular, who they don't believe many of them can defeat Mr. Carney. And they are but they're the alternative. There's no one standing in the wings saying, I'm going to take this on and I'm going to take the party in a new direction. And they're really conflicted about what to do going forward. So we'll continue to watch that. The other story that caught our attention this week, vaccine injuries in the Allison inquiry. Dean Allison, Conservative MP, is gathering stories from people who have been injured by vaccine, by the mRNA vaccines, the COVID vaccines. Here is MP Allison talking about why he is doing this and what he hopes to achieve.
5: So we realized by raising awareness, we're hoping to put pressure on the government. So we hope they'll listen to what the stories and the frustrations and concerns are. So at the end of the day, they'll get a chance to have a better program.
1: Of course, there are all sorts of folks who look, the medical experts say there will be a small number of injuries, and there are. And the government set up compensation for them. Many people speak in the Allison inquiry and believe that there are a lot of things going on here that that were done during the pandemic that they are still trying to recover from, and that no one's listening. So he believes this panel is here to listen, to challenge government for the next time going forward. Of course, the critics of this panel say you're also attracting people who are conspiracy theorists, people who are on the fringe. Not everybody.

0: too. This is a story originally broken by the Trillium. Here's Premier Ford reacting to it yesterday.
1: And I found out, I think it was yesterday, they came up and told me, but you can talk to the party. It was $3,000 of the party's money. I want to emphasize that was the party's money. Do I agree? No. But next question.
0: Okay. Yes, it is the party's money, but also the party gets subsidies based on votes from taxpayers. That's a factor that he kind of glossed over there. This is sort of an untapped area of Canadian politics that, generally speaking, the public often doesn't see, and all parties do it. It depends on how far they go. It's called opposition research, right? It's not directly funded by taxpayers, so it's kind of the accountability is sort of internal to the party. So yes, there's people digging things up on the internet about people's backgrounds, in case there is something there that their opponents can use in public to raise questions about their ability to do it, to do the job. Following someone on a vacation after they've become leader to perhaps grab quick, like, what were they thinking? That they're going to find her doing something, living high on the hog or whatever in Jamaica to make her look like she's out of touch? I mean, that party in particular accused her of kind of being a limousine liberal, right? And so were they trying to catch her like that off guard? Probably. Clearly it crossed a line for Mr. Ford. He said he didn't know about it until this week. And he said it wasn't his decision to do that. So anyway, we'll continue to watch that. And one more. Number five, a New Zealander canoeing across Canada, right through the wilderness. He says he learned a lot about the Great White North and the landscapes, but also the people. Here's Tom Hudson.
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3: We're seeing delays now on the westbound side of the Met, starting VO out to the DeCary Interchange. Also delays on the eastbound side of the TCAN. Volume there between Cordelier and Stinson on the eastbound Met, again between Longjolier and Anjou. Southbound 25, that is busy, bumpy into the tunnel. We do have delays also northbound DeCary its length. Southbound 15, volume there between Turcotte and the Champlain on the westbound side of the 20. It's a pretty slow drive as well, before Angrenio running up to Norman. 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
16: Welcome back to the show. I hope you're having a good Friday. You know, part of the show here by Donald Trump is to put on a big show and to have people on, you know, on their heels and to be wondering what he's going to do next. And it is playing out just as requested, if you will, by the commander-in-chief, because what we're doing here is having a flurry of meetings in Washington where very little information is coming out, and there's a tremendous amount on the line. And someone who knows a lot about that is going to talk to us in a moment for the big conversation.
17: So this is a really big deal, people.
18: The big conversation.
16: It is a big deal. Mike Locatore, CTV's national news senior political correspondent, joins us. So you're just back from Washington late last night. Your flight was delayed. Do you have, like, an overall sense of what is going on here? I know it appears both sides are driving towards some kind of an agreement, concessions on both sides. Is there any sense that we're closer after this flurry of meetings this week than we were last week? Do we know?
19: Yeah, I think we're closer, definitely. Yeah. I think the fact that, you know, you consider that there were two intense meetings this week, and I say intense because, you know, although it seems incremental, you know, when it is scheduled for roughly 60 minutes, it goes 90. You know, Canadians and the Canadian negotiators see that as a positive, that they are continuing. They're not being dismissed by the American negotiators, certainly. And it's not the type of thing where you sit down in the meeting and they go, well, there's nothing good here. Like, if they're having those types of meetings, they believe, anyways, that it is constructive. And I think the fact that when you look at how Donald Trump negotiates, he uses every last minute, every last day, every last lever as well.
16: Yeah.
19: And, you know, to make sure that, as you had said, you know, putting the opposition on their heels, and in this case, it's the Canadians, and making sure that Canada is coming to the table with everything that he wants and then more. And you know, it's interesting because we've just seen some reporting out of the Iowa State Fair where Jamieson Greer is right now, the United States Trade Representative. And he's being asked by a number of reporters there specifically on, you know, how the negotiations are going. And he's saying, you know, emphasized that that booze ban that Canadian provinces have on American alcohol, that is something that's key. And really sort of saying that, you know, Canada has to remove all of these retaliatory options and retaliatory measures before they can consider stopping these 338 tariffs, the ones that are going to be 50% and will cause, you know, will affect about $20 billion worth of goods. So, but my sense of it is that the fact that they continue to be down there, the fact that they continue to have these discussions, because there's very little that we're getting from the inside of that room, that's a good sign that, you know, the work is getting done at least, and that it is not just a freeze out.
16: And different than the first negotiations by many measures, right? First of all, first term, there were guardrails. You know, he wasn't nearly as prepared to be president.
19: Yeah.
16: He wasn't nearly as prepared to implement what is a convention breaking presidency.
19: Yeah.
16: And now he is, and now he's doing it. And so, and also different in that Canada is not actually, in terms of public consumption, they're not designating people to come out and prepare the public for what's coming next week, right?
19: No, and that's the thing. I mean, you know, listeners may have seen a number of occasions I tried to get something out of Dominic LeBlanc, the Minister of Canada, U.S. Trade. But, you know, they certainly have people that they are briefing around this advisory council, the Economic Advisory Council for Canada, U.S., that my sense is they know that this is a venue that will be, I don't want to say leaky, but certainly not airtight.
16: Right.
19: Understanding that certain people from that council will come out and speak. And in a, you know, we've heard Jean Charest, the former Quebec premier, who has been open and honest. And I think that that is what we're seeing. And they're allowing that to happen, to say the things that they can't say at the table, to communicate to the Canadian public. But my sense of, you know, where the American administration is right now, different from, as you pointed out, in the first term, they did their homework on these 338 tariffs.
16: How so?
19: Everything that I'm hearing is that they are micro-targeting different products that will have a massive impact on Canadian provinces, Canadian towns, Canadian industry. There are certain things that I have been told that, without giving out too much information, that if these 50% tariffs come in, it will be devastating for very targeted places, and that it will hurt a lot in different provinces as well. I think Canadians, and we rattle this off oftentimes on TV and sort of say, oh, well, there's cement, there's alcohol, there's hockey sticks, you know, these kinds of things that they're targeting. This is not a willy-nilly list. This is a specific list to inflict specific damage. They know. The Americans have spent the time in the amount of time that they had since the court struck down those first IEEPA tariffs that we saw come in on that big day that he had, I think it was April the 2nd, with that big Bristol board that he was showing what he was going to do to all these different countries. In that time, since the U.S. courts struck down those tariffs, United States Trade Representative people have been huddled and understanding where they're going to go, what they're going to do. And my sense of it is, while Canada thought they may have had some time to wait to see how the midterms play out, and maybe that the U.S. president and the administration might be over a barrel with, you know, how that turns out, they are now realizing they don't have that time because of that August 19th deadline that Trump came in and said, no, this is when you're going to have to focus and really get to this. So it's not going to be Kuzma. We're not going to have Canada-USMCA or Canada-US-Mexico agreement. That'll be solved on the 19th.
16: This is the way it's going to be going forward with the Americans.
19: 100%. And
16: like it's going to be like a rolling, constant sort of spat negotiation, market access, tit for tat, whatever.
19: Even if you have the deal,
16: it may not matter. It may not matter.
19: Right? Because we all know that Kuzma is supposed to protect a lot of trade. Well, you know, the deal that he signed isn't even worth the paper that it's on, even with his signature on it right now.
16: Right.
19: Because he is so ready to do what he needs to do to make sure that he is getting what he wants, Donald Trump. I mean, and the fact that, yes, you know, a court can strike one down, but these 338s are different, and they are, you know, they, again, I come back to it, they've done the homework. They've done the work to understand where they can put the pressure points and how these terrorists might be able to stand to, up to a court challenge.
16: Yeah. So what's next? So we've got a briefing this afternoon, is that right, with this business group?
19: Yeah, so the advisory council is getting a briefing from Minister Dominic LeBlanc and Janice Charette, our lead trade negotiator. We, of course, are going to be, you know, working all of our sources to try and get as much information as we can out of that. Mm. But I think that there's also going to be a bit of a effort to educate the public through some of these people who may or may not talk to us. And then, you know,
16: meaning what kind of concessions is Canada making?
19: Yeah. And making sure
16: what are we getting,
19: and making sure Canadians are bracing for what could or could not happen on the 19th, on Wednesday.
16: Right.
19: And then further to that, you know, we haven't had any sort of update from, LeBlanc's people on his itinerary, if he's staying over the weekend or not. But we expect it to pick up again, if not on the weekend, Monday for sure, because Jamison Greer said he's in Iowa today. Unclear when he returns to D.C.
16: And macro, you know, they are turning away from free trade, and this is not going to go away even when Mr. Trump goes away. Democrats are protectionist, too. And even though they are tariffs driving up costs for American consumers, the simplicity of the message that we're getting a better deal for America is a powerful one.
19: Yeah.
16: And it takes 30 seconds or 40 seconds to explain, no, you're actually jacking costs up.
19: But the jobs coming home, that's the big thing, too.
16: Right.
19: Reshoring. All of that stuff.
16: Well, yeah. Thanks, Mike.
19: Thank you.
16: All right. I'm Graham Richardson. When we come back, the ferry and the mayor of Frontenac Islands.
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20: Good afternoon. It's 12:30. I'm Dario DiFelice with a CTV News update. St. Leonard's Saputo Dairy Products says it will sell its operations in the UK to Lactalis in a deal worth roughly $1.8 billion. The company says the deal includes five manufacturing facilities. Luigi Mangione has admitted to the 2024 killing of UnitedHealthcare CEO Brian Thompson. He entered his guilty plea to federal stalking charges in New York today. He faces life in prison and will be sentenced in December. And singer Selena Gomez is being sued by investors in her mental health startup Wondermind. They claim she failed to follow through on promises to help build and promote the company, including plans for a mobile app. The investors are looking to recover nearly $1.2 million. For more news, including the road closures in Montreal this weekend, go to ctvnewsmontreal.ca. 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
21: Dario, for northbound 13, the volume starting at Cudley S runs through to Henri Bourassa, again between the 344 and 640. For southbound 13, it has delays as well between the Vasho Bridge and Dagenang, in between Hickmore and Ottery 20. For the westbound side of the 20, delays there before on Greenout to Norman, also delays on the eastbound side of the 20 now between 32nd and 1st Avenue. Northbound, the carry delaying Sherbrooke up to the top. Also, a lot of off and on volume for the westbound side of the Met, starting La Cordera to the DeCarry interchange. Run to Super C and save until August 19th at Super C. Selection butter, 454 grams, is only $4.43 each. That's Super C. Traffic and transit every 15 minutes on CJAD 800. Your next report at 12:45.
20: Your Dormez-vous Weather Center forecast. A mix of sun and cloud throughout the day with a high of 25. It will be cloudy tonight with a low of 13. Sunny skies tomorrow with a high of 25 that will feel like 28. And cloudy on Sunday with rain in the evening, a high of 22. Right now, it is 22 degrees downtown. Your next CTV News update is at 1 o'clock.
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16: Yes. Welcome back. I'm Graham Richardson. Thanks for being here on this Friday. This is the part of the show we call Life with Canada's Best.
32: It's the best day, and I'm feeling fine.
15: Life with Canada's Best.
16: And I'm going to say this is a Wolf Island story, and the best part of one of the best parts of Canada is Wolf Island near Kingston. This is not the best story, though. There is something called the Wolf Island Ferry, which ferries people back and forth between Kingston and Wolf Island. If you don't know, it carries vehicles, people. It's a lifeline all winter and all summer long. And somebody had the bright idea many years ago to say, hey, we should buy an electric one when we replace it because that's better for the environment and this would be a brand spanking new ferry. And there have been nothing but problems since. Government money here, it's run by the province of Ontario. The feds put in money. It's $47 million, this boat. Judy Greenwood Spears is the town's mayor, and she joins us on the line. Mayor Greenwood Spears, thanks for joining us.
33: Thank you for having me.
16: How's the Wolf Islander for now? The reason I called you originally, I happened to be down there last weekend, and my friends, all they could talk about was this fiasco. I'd heard a bit about it. Is it working yet?
33: It's not carrying passengers or cars at this point in time. It's being pulled out from the winter dock where they've been stationing it lately, and it seems to be practicing getting into the docks back and forth, and All I can say is the rumor mill has it as potentially on August the 18th it may return to some sort of service.
16: Just give us the bullet points of how many problems have there been with this, and what are people on Wolf Island in the Kingston area, what's the reaction been like?
33: Well, there's too many problems to list them all.
16: It's hard to choose. Yeah, okay, get the big ones.
33: Okay, it arrived into the area October 9th of 2021 with the anticipated startup date of spring of 2022. Okay. However, the docks weren't ready.
16: Okay.
33: So it came into service August the 17th of 2024. And sadly, on December the 4th of 2024, it ran aground and tore a small or medium-sized hole into the hull of it. And that took it out of service until May 20th of 2025.
16: Okay.
33: Then it had problems in July 19th of 2025 with diesel generator issues. And sure enough, the second it was taken out of service again until October 11th of 2025. And then on December 22nd of 2025, it had an electrical meltdown. It has been out of service for us since.
16: So it's been out of service more than it's been in service. And I want to point this, this is not some small boat. This is a massive vessel. It's a Great Lake crossing ship, and it's worth a lot of money. And the ferry itself is a lifeline for both communities, right?
33: It is, Matt, and it is a so it is a very large boat, which required the mates to upgrade their tickets that should be anticipated long.
16: We're having a little difficulty hearing the mayor. We are going to try to reconnect with Judy Greenwood Spears. She is the mayor of Frontenac Islands, talking about the Wolf Islander 4, the ferry, and. One of the things, the ferry was blown off course, had a rip in its hull, took months. And now there's an issue with trying to get it back into service, and also the charging stations in the docks. I don't know if we still have the mayor. Is the mayor still there? Okay. We're still trying to reconnect. Apologies for that. Sometimes it's difficult over there. The part of the reason we're so interested in this is because, we talk a lot about electrification, right? Like, this is a good idea. Let's not use diesel to power big ships across channels like this. Let's get electric ferries in place. The problem is, for this one in particular, and there's others, when you're talking about a rapid charging infrastructure for something this big that needs this much power, it's very, very difficult to do that. And the boat arrived before the dock was ready. And my understanding is the charging station is only on one side. And the other thing that Mayor Spears will tell us. Hi, Mayor, are you back with us?
33: You're a safer bet, but I didn't move around in the kitchen, so I hoped it had worked.
16: I can hear you clearly now. So can you tell us about the charging stations and why they weren't built before the boat got here?
33: Well, I'm not an engineer. However, the charging stations should have been part and parcel, in my mind, with the company that actually built the boat, and that, or at least a sister company that was very familiar. However, it wasn't. And we're not alone in that, because BC has 10 island-class size ferries that, to my knowledge, are still running on diesel generators as well, built by the same company.
16: Either the infrastructure is there or the electric power isn't strong enough? Is that the idea?
33: That might be the issue. The infrastructure, they're still trying to finish the dock in Kingston. It was originally to be ready in 2023, then they moved it to 2025, then now to 2027. So I'm not an electrical engineer, but there seems to be an awful lot of electrical engineers involved with it. The capacity in Kingston, I've been told in passing, is sufficient. And on the flip side, I've also heard that it is an issue. So I don't know which is the case, and MTO just needs to have the proof in the pudding they can actually charge.
16: That's the Minister of Transportation. Okay. So you're a politician.
33: Yes.
16: Like, what are people saying about this? Like, I barely said hello, and all they said was, "You got to do something on this ferry. It must be extraordinarily frustrating."
33: Yeah, I've always told the government, I would love to have this a good news story.
16: Mm-hmm.
33: If they want to make it a good news story, they need to have this ferry run in tandem with the Wolf Islander 3, so that we would have a service of either 30 minutes or 40 minutes, because this bigger boat, even at its best, is running at 80 minutes, which is crushing. You can't have one boat that runs on an 80-minute schedule and have one ambulance call and everything gets thrown off because you have to go back to the mainland to get an ambulance.
16: Right.
33: It just doesn't work as a single boat. And it, unfortunately, this size of a boat was actually identified in a 1992 study of Wolfhound transportation as being required by the year 2001. Well, we're a quarter century past 2001. So even if they get this boat running on electric, it will still be insufficient for the needs on its own.
16: And that's a lot of money. Like, two ferries, right? The federal government, the provincial government, the two ferries, you're over $100 million, right?
33: Well, actually, as I said, tied it up with the Wolf Islander 3, and quite frankly, the design of this boat was an off-the-shelf design. It was not designed for our needs. The Wolf Islander 3, in comparison, two islanders, including an engineer, spent two winters with the design architects, and that's exactly why the Wolf Islander 3, over 50 years later, is still running.
16: Diesel,
33: they had to change the engines, but it has a flatter bottom. We have a very shallow bay. So even
16: And
33: in
16: it's
33: the
16: lower in the wind, right?
33: It's low to the water. It's one story high with a bridge that's higher, but the new one is three stories high with a bridge. And it has the same amount of power as the smaller Amherst Island ferry that only carries 40 cars.
16: All right.
33: So it's underpowered, too high, and I have 86 wind turbines on my island. We get wind.
16: Yeah.
33: So
16: yeah.
33: After it had its issue with being off course for whatever reason, part of the recommendations was that if it has 40-kilometer winds or more, it should tie up. I'm sorry, I have people that need to get to work, kids that need to get to school. It's no surprise we have wind. You need to have a boat that actually can do the job.
16: Mayor, thanks so much for your time. Good luck.
33: Thank you.
16: And I hope it works for you.
33: I hope so. I need to have two ferries. That's what it boils down to, and I would be happy with two 50- and 70-year-old ferries if that's what's needed. Sell this one. Build us the right style of ferry.
16: There you go. That is Judy Greenwood Spears. We're back in a moment.
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21: Losing time now, eastbound side of the TCAN volume there between Cavendish and Stinson, again between L'Angelier and the Anjou Interchange. Southbound 25 is pretty slow between Ypres-Vaux and the tunnel. We have delays also westbound Met now between VO and the DeCary Interchange. Northbound Laurentian, some slowdowns 440 up to the 640, again throughout Route 50. Northbound DeCary has delays, Sherbrooke up to the top. Westbound side of the 20, pretty slow before Ungrenio, running back to Norman. A new phase of retirement living at Chartwell of Prescott in Vaudreuil-Dorion. 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
1: Welcome back. I'm Graham Richardson in on this Friday. Hope you're having a good day. Last week, we saw an improvement in the job creation numbers and employment numbers for youth. I mean, it's been bleak, but there's a slight improvement. Things were slightly improving. And this story caught our eye. Kamal Karmali, one of our reporters, profiled a Sky Zone, a trampoline park in Toronto. This is the general manager, Maggie Goodt, speaking about how many people they have applying for jobs and what it's like out there.
2: We're seeing anywhere from 500 to 1,000 applicants just for one flight crew role.
1: 500 to 1,000 applicants. Today, the United Way of Greater Toronto is holding a youth employment charter. And they, despite better economic data recently, too many young people in Toronto, in our cities and towns across the country, are underemployed and missing opportunity. This charter is a call for corporations to commit to providing tangible and inclusive work opportunities that young people's future and economic success depend on. Joining us now is Heather McDonald, the President and CEO of the United Way Greater Toronto. Heather, thanks for being here.
3: I'm thrilled to be here.
1: How critical is this issue from your perspective?
3: Youth unemployment, and I think if you remember your first job, right? What I learned working at a convenience store, my first job, it is the beginning of building a career, mentorship, career support. It's about supporting families and ultimately building stronger communities. It is so important that young people have that opportunity. Every single one of them deserves it.
1: Unemployment for youth was 17.5% last July. It's down to 15. So these are still very, very significant numbers. And really challenging numbers. What I was struck by was, you know, like, I'm 56, so in the 80s, like, people would walk away from jobs. It was hard to find people. It was no big deal getting a job. Sometimes you could get two. How much have things changed for youth, particularly those starting out the high school level or the early post-secondary level?
3: Well, the reality is that entry-level jobs are shrinking. You're right. Competition, like you outlined at Sky Zone, competition is expanding for fewer jobs. Technology is changing hiring. We know that people, due to affordability and the cost of living, they're staying in jobs and working longer, which means those opportunities for young people to come into the workforce just aren't there like we've seen.
1: What do you think this charter, the Toronto Youth Employment Charter, will do practically?
3: Well, and I'm glad you mentioned you saw some momentum, right? That there is, even though the percentage of jobs, with, by the way, in Toronto is higher than the provincial and national averages. So we really stick out as a city that we need to do something about this. There, we've worked together to help create jobs. We've been working in lockstep with the City of Toronto and community organizations to unlock jobs. And I got to spend time with many young people who've had their first job this morning. It was incredible, including the youth cabinet from the City of Toronto, who've been so much part of this. So working together, we created 2,000 jobs. I like to think that's having an impact on that percentage that you talked about earlier. Well, we also coordinated the creation of the Youth Employment Table to bring together partners across government, employers, and community organizations. And we developed a new way for young people to get access to those jobs through 211 and a chatbot to help them get to opportunities. So what does this charter mean? That all leads us to this momentum to now, which is a big step to have the Youth Employment Charter. It will. For people that sign up, they are stepping up to provide quality jobs, to reduce barriers and expand opportunity for youth who face structural inequities, getting those jobs. You know, when there's scarcity in jobs, those who are connected get connected, and those who aren't miss out on this important opportunity. And the third is to partner with youth and others to help young people build the skills, experience, and connections that lead to long-term careers. And careers lead to healthy families, which leads to stronger communities.
1: I hear you on all of that. And it sounds to me, though, the challenge at many levels is actually getting in front of people and actually showing, you know, the value And there is so much competition out there. How would you recommend to families and young people to break through like that?
3: Well, I think there's two things we need to do. You talked about standing in front of, and one of the things we're doing is corporate, you know, Toronto is really stepping up, Restaurants Canada, Canadian National Exhibition, Automotive Parts Manufacturer Association, big, big hires of young people, and along with many of our city partners and community agencies. So we started that work today, but you were like, okay, how does the youth start navigating and getting into the job force and get that support? And I mentioned 211, that's a good portal for young people to find out where can I get support to find work that's close to home. And United Way Greater Toronto supports many different community organizations and creates that access for young people to get the help they need to get that job. So I'd be calling 211 to find out support that's close to home. Families, young people, we encourage you to reach out. You deserve this job. We want to help you get it.
1: Heather McDonald, President and CEO of United Way Greater Toronto. Thanks for coming on.
3: My pleasure. Thank you so much.
1: All right. And for people listening in other cities, other towns, United Way, a great way to reach out. Part of the thing, too, and I'm not doing a generational thing here, because we're all communicating digitally now, right? We're all sending more texts as opposed to fewer phone calls, fewer impersonal touches. You know, whenever I've been involved in the process of hiring someone, it really helps and it really stands out when people personally reach out, even if there isn't a job, just to introduce themselves and say, this is kind of what I want to do. Do you have any advice? And I know it takes time, and it's especially for young people, can be a bit intimidating, but that kind of groundwork, that kind of, I would say, just like I say, getting in front of people can be invaluable in getting that first resume or that attention, from key decision makers in a different way. You know, digitally now, with whether it's LinkedIn or Indeed.com and everything, like, people, hiring people, HR people are just deluged with data, with people. And you know, like, the trampoline place has 500 to 1,000 applicants per position. They're not going to even have time to go through all of those, you know? So how do you set yourself apart as best you can? It's very, very challenging at the best of times. And times have changed, but it's encouraging to see that the corporate side, at least from a Toronto perspective, is stepping up. I mean, I think a lot of companies have been hearing this for a long time, that we just don't have, you know, the kids don't have enough work. Hopefully that can turn around, because Heather McDonald's right. It's a starting ground for bigger things, whether that's success. And once you're in, that's the other thing. Once you're in, they see your value. And maybe that job, you know, is only a seasonal job, but it's like when the next one comes up, they know you, you know? And that's the most encouraging thing. When we come back, we're going to talk about Pierre Poilievre. We're going to talk to conservative strategist and well-known chair of Summa Strategies, Tim Powers, about Mr. Poilievre's leadership. We broke a story today about MPs who are very, very concerned, some of them concerned about their own seats. And we'll let you have your say. 71010 is the number to text about what you think of Pierre Poilievre's leadership, and should he stay or should he go. Some MPs just aren't sure. They don't think he can defeat Mark Carney. We'll talk to Tim right after the break. Stay with us.
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8: Good afternoon, it's 1 o'clock. I'm Dario DeFelice with your CTV News update. 23 degrees and sunny today. Weather details in minutes. Here's what's making news right now. Two serious crashes within hours of each other this morning. The Premier criticizing the Quebec Conservatives' plan of cutting billions from the province's budget and the impact if new U.S. tariffs come into effect next week. With the latest from the CJAD 800 Traffic Center, here's Lauren Glazer.
11: Dario, looking at the westbound side of the 20, the volume there between Ongrinio and Norman. Also delays on the eastbound side of the 20 from 43rd back to 1st Avenue. Eastbound side of the Tecan delays, also Cavendish at the Stinson, and again between Longchelier and Anjou. A busy drive westbound met now between Anjou and the DeCary interchange. Northbound the Carry, pretty slow. Shipwreck up to the top. We do have delays southbound the Carry now from the top to Van Horn. Southbound 15, tough drive from Turcotte to the Champlain. We are getting a word of a vehicle on fire on the span. Run to Super C and save until August 19th at Super C. Selection butter, 454 grams, is only $4.43 each. That's Super, Super C. Traffic and transit every 15 minutes on CJAD 800. Your next report at 1:15.
8: In the news, two serious crashes in the Outaouais region within hours of each other today have left one person dead and another critically injured. Around 11 a.m., a driver lost control on Route 148 in Notre-Dame-de-Bon-Secours near Montebello and crashed into a hydro pole. He suffered life-threatening injuries. Earlier today, around 4 a.m. in Thurso, a driver in his 30s died after reportedly missing a curve and hitting a parked vehicle before rolling into a wooded area. The Sûreté du Québec says all possible causes are being investigated, including excessive speed. Blue-collar workers at Montreal's Parc Jean Drapeau have voted unanimously in favor of a strike mandate that could eventually lead to an indefinite walkout. The union represents about 230 workers at the park. A strike notice has not yet been issued, but the union says it could begin with shorter job actions before escalating. The main sticking point is wages. Workers have been without a new collective agreement since their contract expired in 2023. Quebec Premier Kristen Fréchette is criticizing the Quebec Conservatives for pledging to cut $47 billion from the province's budget. Fréchette says the plan makes no sense. The Premier says she believes that such a move would amount to dismantling the province. The Conservatives' Éric Duhaime, meantime, says their plan would reduce the amount of waste in public funds. A new round of 50% tariffs on nearly $20 billion U.S. dollars worth of Canadian goods, ranging from dairy to down jackets, is set to take effect August 19th. Canadian press reporter Michelle Zedekien has more details.
12: Unlike most of Trump's other tariffs, the levies would not exempt goods that comply with the Canada-US-Mexico trade agreement. Nonetheless, the Canadian Society of Customs Brokers says business owners have avoided front-running their shipments and settled into a posture of watchful waiting.
8: Quebec Premier Kristen Fréchette is calling on the federal government to support businesses that will be affected by the tariffs. Luigi Mangione has pleaded guilty today to two federal stalking charges. Prosecutors say he tracked down and fatally shot UnitedHealthcare CEO Brian Thompson on a Manhattan sidewalk in 2024. ABC News investigative correspondent Aaron Katursky is outside the courthouse.
13: After nearly 2 years of maintaining he was not guilty of killing Brian Thompson, Luigi Mangione sat at the defense table, cropped hair, stubble on his face, beige jail uniform, and admitted to a federal judge, "I shot Brian Thompson in Manhattan and he died."
8: Your Dormez-vous Weather Center forecast. A mix of sun and cloud throughout the day with a high of 25. Cloudy tonight with a low of 13. And it will be sunny tomorrow with a high of 25. Right now, it is 23 degrees downtown. 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
1: Welcome back. I'm Graham Richardson. And it's Friday. And if you haven't seen on our website, we have a new story up about conservative leadership. Essentially, we spoke off the record to 17 MPs in caucus. 15 of them expressed some fairly serious concerns about where the party is, the conservatives, and where Pierre Poilievre's leadership is going and has gone. Alberta MP Michelle Rempel-Garner was not one of the ones we spoke with off the record, but earlier this week she was asked about Poilievre's leadership and what she thought about it.
2: Do you believe you could win an election under Mr. Poilievre's leadership?
3: Yes, I do. Yes, I do. There are many things that Mark Carney has not delivered on. And you have Mr. Poilievre out every day talking about those issues, every single day.
1: Fair point. Two of the MPs did make that point and say, even some of the MPs who are critical of Poilievre said, look, he's an amazing communicator. He did really well in the last election, but he is not going to beat Mark Carney. Someone who has known all forms of conservative politics for many, many years is Tim Powers, the chair of Sigma Strategies. He's on the line and obviously sometime host here at Bell Media. Tim, thanks for joining us.
4: Graham, great to be with you as I, you know, have my walker and my slippers on based on knowing all of this conservative history. But
1: yes.
4: I won't hold you accountable for being ageist today.
1: Yes.
4: You keep going.
1: Yes. did this story surprise you?
4: No, not at all. Look, if you look over the course of the summer, there have been versions of this story out there that have been really unhelpful to Mr. Poilievre. We saw, you know, coming out of the stampede, as you know, Mr. Poilievre have made some comments there that didn't go over very well with a whole bunch of conservative strategists and influencers, and that led to a fairly significant dust-up when Larry Brock announced that he was stepping down and going back to practice law as a prosecutor. That raised questions again about Mr. Poilievre's leadership. So it's not surprising that you and Vashi and your colleagues are reporting what you're reporting, because I think that discontent is real. And I would just add this. You equally have a long pedigree in covering this story, and we know when you start to get voluminous leaks about or unnamed sources telling you they're not happy, there's usually something to it.
1: And I want to point out to people who are cynical about off-the-record political reporting, and I understand that. Not one of them we contacted hung up the phone and said, I don't want to talk to you about this.
4: Mm-hmm.
1: And the other thing I want to point out, and Vashi's coming on in a minute and we'll talk about it, is that I did not get the sense from even the most harsh critics of Mr. Poilievre's leadership in terms of where the party is that they necessarily blame him personally. It is the circumstances the party finds themselves in. It's well-trod ground that he didn't respond well to Trump, that he didn't pivot, that he allowed the liberals to take the high ground there. I think that's accepted, you know, accepted storyline about what part of the reason that things went wrong. But they were also, as you know, Tim, during the summer, spending a lot of time with conservatives, with conservative constituents who are engaged, who are going to corn roasts and barbecues to see the MP. We are not making this up. They are hearing loudly and clearly there is a problem. And before anybody jumps down my throat again, we did the same thing with Trudeau, off the record with his MPs, same kind of tone heading into the disaster at St. Paul's.
4: Yeah, and there's an eerie similarity to all of that that Mr. Poilievre himself must given his antipathy towards Justin Trudeau. But you're also hearing other parts of the refrain, which are warning signs from Mr. Poilievre. For example, you talked about it a moment ago, like, yeah, did really well against Justin Trudeau, but they're still talking about that. You know, best vote share ever. There's a frustration, I think, among the MPs you talk to and many others that the leadership is still caught in 2024-25 and not attuned to what's happening in 2026. And perhaps the most worrying thing for Mr. Polyev ought to be when MPs start worrying about their jobs, because they're no different than you or me or anybody else listening. If you're worried about your job, that becomes really primal. And you look at things entirely differently. And MPs need to get elected. And if they feel that the leader they have is pulling them down or not enabling them to get elected, then all of the nice words they have said about Pierre Polyev will vanish in the near future if that feeling maintains itself.
1: And Tim, you know, I get the feeling, and this is anecdotal, but I take what MPs tell us very, very seriously because of their on-the-ground knowledge of their ridings. There is this sense out there that the narrative has kind of hardened, and it's going to be difficult to get out from under it. And again, and we'll talk to Vashi about this too, like, there are serious flaws and serious vulnerabilities for Mr. Carney that will become more challenging to navigate the longer the government goes. That's just nature. And what I'm struck by, Tim, is that they don't know what to do, because they know, they believe he can't beat Carney. They believe they are heading to a loss, whenever that is. Mm-hmm. But they also don't have an answer for what's the solution. Fair?
4: That's fair, but that's changing, right? Because you and I have heard this refrain, Vashi's heard this refrain, well, we got to keep Pierre because there's nobody else. Graham, in the history of politics in Canada, there's always somebody else. It may not be obvious. Yeah. It may not be clear at the moment, but you'd prefer the person you don't know as opposed to the one that you do if that person is dragging you down. And I think that is becoming more real, too. You're hearing less about, oh, no, we can't get rid of the leader because no one will come to the fore. Well, there are many people who could come to the fore who may be being a bit more obvious about it these days. Not that they're trying to undermine Pierre Polyev, don't get me wrong, but I think people can look around and say, oh, that leader would be interesting, or that person might be interesting as a leader, as opposed to, oh, yeah, we've got to stay with this guy because there's no other options. There's always options.
1: What about the notion that the stars aren't lining

0: named right now don't necessarily want to put their hand up in, well, there's so much uncertainty around Polyev, but also because there's uncertainty around what's happening with Canada and the U.S., and they don't want that to be a distraction. The second aspect of it, though, is more telling and more traditionally conservative. I think there is a recognition among all the people that you've named, whether they're interested or not, that Pierre Polyev does hold a fairly reasonable coalition together right now, and if any of those people wanted to be leader, they don't want to be seen as the person wielding the knife. You know, nobody in politics who has leadership aspirations wants to be seen as the person who takes the king out. And that is a very practical thing. I don't think it means they have a satisfaction with Pierre. I think they're more attuned to the circumstances they find themselves in.
1: And if these circumstances, last question, Tim, if these circumstances don't change, where we are right now, let's just say, is he the leader heading into the next election?
0: I would agree with the, you know, the MPs you spoke to. Right now, it's hard to foresee that he would be. If his strategy is solely based on time and things changing, that's the same strategy that they had when it was Justin Trudeau. People will get bored of Justin Trudeau and there will be desire to change. They just didn't count in Mark Carney. Unless Pierre Polyev demonstrates he can have better connection and has a better way of plotting the path forward, he's unlikely to lead the Conservatives in the next election.
1: All right. That's Tim Powers, sometime host here and elsewhere, and also chair of Summa Strategies. Great to talk to you, Tim. Thanks so much.
0: Thanks, my friend. Bye.
1: All right. Have a good weekend. So there you have it. When we come back, Vashi Kapelis will jump on with us, and we'll go through it. And you can have your say, too. 7-10-10. What do you think of Pierre Polyev's leadership? Stay with us.
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3: First thing, slowdowns now northbound. The carry volume starting Kutztown Loop Road to the top. Delays also southbound the carry from the top to Van Horn. It's a busy drive southbound 15 Turcotte to the Champlain. Also a lot of volume for the westbound side of the 10 from the 30 back up to the Champlain. We are getting word of a vehicle on fire on the span itself. For the westbound side of the 20, delays there between Ongrenio and Norman. Eastbound side of the 20, delays too between 32nd and 1st Avenue. For the upbound side of the Mercier Bridge, it's pretty slow from Ville St. Pierre. 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
9: Welcome back to the show. I'm Graham Richardson. Hope you're having a good Friday. I think it's fair to say it's been a rough few months for Pierre Poilievre and his leadership. We just published this morning a story about discontent inside caucus. 17 members of the caucus were contacted. Only two of them voiced a sort of a full-throated support of Mr. Poilievre, and there were some serious concerns about where the party is heading under his leadership, and some doubt whether he can actually win the next election, and what that means for the fall and going forward, we'll have to see. Vashi Capellas, of course, CTV's chief political correspondent, host of the Vashi Capellas Show, in on that story with me and Stephanie Ha, and joins us now. Hi, Vashi.
10: Hey, Graham.
9: So, you know, big picture, what do you think this says? I'm struck by how there isn't an animosity personally towards Mr. Poilievre, but a realism amongst the MPs about what they're facing. Would you agree?
10: Yeah, I think so. I think that's a really fair assessment. I think there's a real point of delineation when Carney, the Prime Minister, was able to secure his majority. For me, at least in conversations with these MPs, where, you know, prior to that, you still have a lot of power in the House of Commons and minority government as opposition. You feel the fire. You can feel motivated because you can really make a salient difference. Not to say that you can't have an impact in a majority, but it is far, far less than in a minority situation. And, you know, people who are not like kind of wrapped up into the day-to-day stuff of Parliament wouldn't have noticed much of a difference, but they did behind the scenes, because the Liberals basically stopped saying they needed to work with people. They stopped, and it was tangible. And so this like malaise of the opposition settled in. And at the same time, you basically have this like point of intersection where that settled in, the Davos speech happened, and the popularity of Carney became sort of more cemented. The difference in the polling between the Conservatives and the Liberals became more cemented. Because remember, like, prior to that Davos speech, you were looking at a difference of only 3 to 4 points, many times often in the margin of error, which helped sort of Poilievre keep his grip on caucus. And so at the same time, you have Davos, you have public opinion polling go the way it is, you have a majority cemented and your role in opposition, you're kind of staring down the barrel of the next 3 years. And then Poilievre starts to distance himself from caucus. there's no animosity, as you point out, but there is sort of like a weirdness among a lot of them, right? And in particular, they saw the way he reacted when the floor crossers went and stuff like that. And it all sort of in the aggregate leads to this place where they're like, ugh, we're in opposition. Ugh, we can't beat Carney. We don't know if Polyev, we don't really think he can beat Carney anymore. We don't think there's anybody else maybe that could. Ugh. Like, that's how I would describe it.
9: Yeah.
10: Yeah.
9: And unlike previous sort of knives out, not like we got to do this because we've got this in the wings and the public will, it'll be a good shift for the party. There doesn't appear to be a good option here right now anyway. And so that, in fact, may preserve the status quo for longer than normal. And I do point out, the leader of the official opposition lost his own riding, and he's lost 7 MPs since the election. That's extraordinary, right? Those are not normal times. I appreciate some of them cross floor, some of them resigned, but that alone in previous times could be enough. And maybe this lack of another option or a better option preserves him for longer than otherwise would be.
10: Yeah, I sort of have the view that there's this great like dichotomy or juxtaposition of Polyev, where all of what you said is very true, and at the same time, he took the party to heights that they've never seen before. And the way that juxtaposition materializes is borne out through when you talk to people in caucus, right? Which is, he was so amazing in this other capacity, even though we didn't win, we would have had there not been X, Y, and Z. And it's because of him. Like, it is his own attributes, his focus on the cost of living and all that stuff that got them where they could. At the same time, it appears to be their greatest vulnerability because it turns a lot of people off, and it doesn't get them far enough to actually clinch a win. And so it's this very interesting sort of like push and pull constantly that you see borne out now more in caucus than anywhere else, that doesn't have a clear resolution.
9: Yeah.
10: It's not like wrapped up with a bow. And you know, I know everyone says like, oh, there's no one waiting in the wings. To be honest, like covering Trudeau, I remember doing polls on who could replace him. Who might Canadians vote for? Mark Carney was getting like 3% and 4%.
9: Yeah, that can change quickly.
10: Freeland was getting more, right? It can change overnight. So really the biggest question is not, I think, is there someone ready to replace him? But will caucus stay behind him? And I feel like as time passes, the less so, but you're absolutely right. It doesn't feel like that, you know, with Trudeau, people were starting to put their names to it.
9: Yes.
10: And go public. Like, that isn't happening.
9: No. And, you know, I'm reminded of one of the quotes, you know, being in opposition sucks, and it does on many levels. And but the other point is, like, if you're looking at people, some of these veterans, they've been in opposition since 2015, and now they're staring down what could be a 15-year, maybe longer run in opposition. That changes. Tim was on earlier just before he came on and said, you know, when you start worrying about your job or your job is in jeopardy, it changes things. It changes people. That's the other thing, Vashi, too. Some of them told us there, many people, many MPs are worried about holding their ridings, even in Western Canada, which struck me as quite something.
10: And I would add another layer to that, because 18 months ago, 2 years ago, not only were these veterans, but people that they attracted to run for them in the next election, like they weren't just, you know, thinking that they could win. They were thinking they would win.
9: Yes.
10: Their victory was the most certain thing you could say in Ottawa at the time, right? So it's not even just like, oh, we've been competitive with the Liberals and then like it turned out the way it did in the election. It's like that was supposed to be their win.
9: Yes.
10: And many of the newer ones that they attracted came because they thought they would be in government. So you're dealing psychologically with not just people who've been in opposition for a long time, but people who only went to the party because they thought that they would be in government. And now they're also staring down the barrel of a majority government on the other side and staying in opposition even longer. And I think like that contributes to the malaise and the disappointment and the morale issue, which like sounds kind of flighty, but can have a really tangible, pronounced impact down the road. Like that has really contributed. I think this idea, like we were supposed to win, we had it in our sights, and then it just poof disappeared.
9: Yeah, they were very, very close. Like, there was an inevitability about it.
10: Totally.
9: And people joke about, oh, they were measuring the drapes in the minister's offices. Yes, they were. And that was natural to do, looking at how bleak it was for the Liberals. Liberals thought it was bleak. Liberals thought they were going to go down to like 15 seats. There was talking about worse than the Dion days, worse than the Ignatieff days. And that was everywhere. And it just all changed.
10: Yeah. And if it's so interesting how nobody has heeded the experience of that. I was thinking that the other day. None of the political parties are acting as though things could change.
9: True. True.
10: You know what I mean? There's no humility,
9: no,
10: basically,
9: God,
10: from anyone at this point, which I guess should be expected in politics, but it is wild. Like, I feel like I have humility in the media just having covered that and realizing, like, you know, we thought it was certain that Polyev was going to be prime minister, and
9: yes,
10: things changed very quickly. Like, the same thing can happen again, and they would probably be wise to govern themselves in that fashion, but nobody is, right?
9: No.
10: And as a result, you've just got like a total lack of humility in Canadian politics right now.
9: Well, and we should point out, and we will point out as we do, right? Like, Carney is not infallible. Carney has problems, big problems, and it's going to get harder. And this notion that he's the savior and that everything he touches turns to gold is not going to last, particularly next week. If this train wreck of a negotiation turns even a little bit against Canada, it's going to be very, very difficult for him. And to your point, cost of living doesn't go away. You know, maybe this gets turned around for Conservatives. We'll see.
10: Well, they're hoping. But I remember writing about the Liberals at the dying days of Justin Trudeau. Hope isn't a strategy, right?
9: Hope.
10: So we shall see.
9: Rashi Capellos, great to have you on a Friday. Thanks for this. We'll talk soon.
10: Anytime, Graham.
9: All right. That's Rashi Capellos, our chief political correspondent. When we come back, why all the talk about scooter injuries? Stay with us.
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12: Good afternoon. It's 1:30. I'm Dario De Felice with a CTV News update. The Port of Montreal expansion project in Contrecoeur in the Montérégie is officially underway. The future terminal is expected to increase the port's capacity by 60%. Several Conservative MPs are privately expressing concerns about Pierre Poilievre's leadership. CTV News spoke to 17 members of the Conservative caucus, with some saying they do not believe he will still be leading the party when the next federal election is called. And U.S. Trade Representative Jameson Greer says Canada will have to lift its retaliatory measures in order to avoid new American tariffs. Greer says talks with Canada are constructive ahead of a new round of 50% tariffs set to go into effect on August 19th. For more news, including a teen worker at a day camp facing sex offenses, go to ctvnewsmontreal.ca. And with the latest from the CJAD 800 Traffic Center, here's Lorne Glazer.
13: Dario, we have delays on the westbound side of the Met, starting down that Cordaire, running back to the DeCary Interchange. Eastbound side of the TCAN, it's slower. Chateau Vaudreuil running up to the Illatorte Bridge. We are dealing with a stall there. Right lane is currently blocked. More volume on the eastbound side of the TCAN, Cavendish to Papineau on the eastbound Met, again between La Cordaire and Anjou. Southbound 25, busy. Ypres-Vaux to the tunnel for the upbound side of the Jacques Cartier Bridge. You are losing time now from Rosemont via Papineau South. Westbound side of the 20, delays now between Angrenio and Norman. 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
12: Your Dormez-vous Weather Center forecast: a mix of sun and cloud throughout the day with a high of 25, cloudy tonight with a low of 13. It will be sunny tomorrow with a high of 25 that will feel like 28, and cloudy on Sunday with rain in the evening, a high of 22. Right now it is 23 degrees downtown. Your next CTV News update is at 2 o'clock.
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1: Welcome back. I'm Graham Richardson. Glad you're with us on this Friday. I don't know if it's just me. It's not, actually. I'm seeing an increased number of stories and themes about e-bikes and e-scooters, in particular e-scooters, and how dangerous they can be. The Canadian Pediatric Surveillance Program says 10 kids died from using these electronic devices in 2025, six in Ontario. So, you know, as a person with a car who has the means to have a car, I understand particularly young people like how they like these things, because they're economical and it's great to get around a city on them. But medical people are raising more and more concerns, particularly about children. Dr. Suzanne Baino is the pediatric emergency physician and co-medical director of Sick Kids Trauma Program and one of the authors of this report that says e-scooter injuries are on the rise. Dr. Baino, thanks for being here.
2: Thank you very much for having me.
1: How bad is it?
2: It's getting bad. We noticed in 2024 things really start to increase, and there has been an exponential rise in the number of children and adolescents that are presenting to us with e-scooter related injuries year over year.
1: They are not necessarily, it doesn't matter if they're rentals or if they're their own vehicles, like they are getting more popular. How serious are the injuries you're seeing?
2: Yeah, and that's the thing, is that the injuries are very significant. So most of these kids are coming in to the emergency department. Lots of them need trauma team activations because they have significant injury. They're vulnerable road users on without really any protection. They're often hit by cars. And so they often have significant traumatic brain injuries. They have multi-system trauma, which means that they can have internal organ injuries and various fractures. And they tend to just have increased rates of hospitalization, sometimes operative visits, intensive care units, and prolonged rehabilitation and so forth.
1: You know, whether it's dirt bikes or bicycles that are not powered by batteries, we don't generally allow children to be on them without helmets now. That argument has been successfully prosecuted, I would say, for the most part. What's different about these devices? Like, why aren't we having more discussions about helmets, about maybe licensing, about training? Because they go much faster, right?
2: Yeah, they accelerate very quickly, and that's the concern with these devices, is that they're relatively new, and I think our regulatory systems perhaps aren't set up to be particularly nimble around emerging safety threats, and so this is a global issue where, you know, they've now hit the market, and we have increasing popularity, as you mentioned, and we just haven't given enough focus to these devices. So this kind of, you know, these programs and so forth are really, really helpful to increase public awareness around the fact that it's illegal for kids to be on them under 16, and anybody under 16 who is definitely has to have a helmet on them. So I think there's a lot of work that needs to be done from multiple angles that include public education and awareness. And it's confusing because there's a patchwork of, you know, regulations that exist right now. And there also has to be changes to the design of the device to make it less unstable, make it more safe. And then lots of different enforcement challenges as well that go along.
1: Can I just ask you, you said you must be 16 and you must have a helmet. I've heard it's sort of a patchwork based on municipalities and different provincial rules. Am I wrong on that?
2: No, you're right, and I think that's why it's confusing for people, because like in Ontario, there's a pilot right now, so different jurisdictions have different regulations around this. So it is not crystal clear for people in terms of what the policies and what the laws are. Our recommendation definitely is that if you're under 16, you should not be on one of these at this point.
1: At all?
2: No, at all.
1: Yeah.
2: Until the devices are safer, until kids have had some sort, until there's more awareness around, how to ride these things, how to accelerate quickly, how to use, you know, there just isn't enough of that right now. So kids are getting on with limited sort of developmental skills around road safety behaviors and so forth. And then the roads are not set up. Our infrastructure really isn't set up for this. We don't have unlimited bike paths. We don't have separate paths for micromobility devices. So there's a lot of interaction with motor vehicles. And of course, you know, people on e-scooters are going to be the vulnerable road users.
1: Yeah. I know this is not your role, and politicians don't like to do this, but would you like to see a ban?
2: Well, I think we have to be careful with the ban because there are some equity considerations, and this is a new type of technology that potentially has some very positive benefits. So it's hard to say ban them outright, and I don't think that would ever be successful. They're here.
1: And
2: we have to, as a society, figure out how to mitigate the hazards to use them, but make them safer for people.
1: Is it true when ER docs hear about an e-scooter call coming in to the ER that they brace for very bad injuries automatically, or more so than other calls?
2: Yeah, if we hear about a child coming in from an e-scooter, it's because, you know, the paramedics have triaged them as a trauma. And so we know that they're likely going to have significant injury, for sure.
1: Yeah. Have you been encouraged by the public discourse in the last, even it seems in the last couple of weeks, that it's really amplified?
2: Yes, I think that's really, really important and valuable for this discourse to be happening. It just increases awareness. We find that there just really is limited awareness, and it's nobody's fault. The devices are just out there, and there's confusing kind of regulation around that. So I think the more we talk about it, the more we understand it, the more people realize that, you know, helmets should be normative. We really don't want to see children on these devices until there's sort of better infrastructure and the devices are a little bit safer.
1: Mm. You know, I'm a cyclist. I also used to ride motorcycles, and, you know, 30K an hour, they can go up to, that's very fast in a city.
2: It's very fast with small wheels.
1: Yeah.
2: They're vulnerable to potholes, let alone being hit by a car. Most of them are not wearing helmet. The helmet usage rate is less than 10%. And, it's a recipe for significant injury, and it's unfortunate. And I think that's really why we really need to increase all of these efforts around public awareness, but then all of the other stuff that goes along with, successful prevention efforts, which include, the built environment, infrastructure, regulations, enforcement, and so forth.
1: Mm. Dr. Suzanne Benno from Sick Kids Trauma Program, appreciate you being on. Thanks so much.
2: Thank you very much for having me. Take care.
1: All right. Yeah, you too. Send us your texts. We're getting a lot of political texts because of Polyev, which is fine. But send us your text on e-scooters. I think Dr. Benno made a good point there, right? Like, they're here to stay. Banning doesn't work. They're too popular. And, you know, if you spend any time on a bike, a motorcycle, or even in a car, like in a car, 30 kilometers an hour feels very slow because of the protection around you. Try to hit 30K on a bike and think about a 14-year-old on a scooter without a helmet, like she says, on those little wheels. Unbelievably risky, unbelievably risky. And I know, like, my kids, if they were listening, and they're not, probably roll their eyes because I sound old. But, traumatic injuries are life-changing, right? Like, you're on a, this is not like when I was on a bike in my, as a kid, jumping over ditches and stuff and bonking your head. The 30K in traffic, in an urban environment with cars around, without proper infrastructure, no helmet, that's really, really risky. And the other thing, not to dump on kids, but they're not fully developed. Their reaction time is different, right? They make sometimes bad choices. We all did when we were young, but we just didn't have a little device underneath us going that fast. So I think it's been quite a few weeks of, and we, last week we had Nova Scotia on, the justice minister, talking about the fact that he's going to bring in legislation to ban them for kids under 14 and under. So there you have it. The e-scooter summer of 2026. When we come back, producer David Smith will join us. We are going to talk about Pierre Polyev. We're going to have your texts on his leadership, some of your reaction to our story. And if you haven't seen it, check it out, ctvnews.ca. We spoke to 17 caucus members over the course of the last few days. Of the 17, two of them were fully supportive of Pierre Polyev. 15 of them had deep concerns about where the party is at. Not all of that 15, by the way, wants him gone. I want to be clear about that. But there are deep, deep concerns about where the party is and whether they are prepared to try to defeat Mark Carney. I'm Graham Richardson. We're back in just a moment.
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3: We're seeing slowdowns now northbound the carry volume there from Sherbrooke up to the top. Also delay southbound the carry from the top to Van Horn. Southbound 15, a busy drive, Turcotte out to the Champlain. Also delays on the westbound side of the 20, westbound side of the 10, rather, before on Route 30 running back up to the Champlain. For the westbound side of the 20, that is difficult between Ongrenio and Norman. Also delays on the eastbound side of the 20 now, starting at 32nd at 1st Avenue. Outbound side of the Mercier Bridge, a pretty busy drive starting at Ville St. Pierre. 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
1: Welcome back, everybody. Heading to the top of the hour. The clock is ticking for you, too, David Smith.
2: Yes.
1: How many days now?
2: 2 days. The wedding is on Sunday.
1: We should have been getting people to text in about your wedding.
2: Yeah, it's the biggest story going on, at least in this half of the studio. So.
1: Time now to have your say.
0: Have your say.
9: Hello?
22: Hello?
0: Have your say.
1: All right, you've been watching the text board. Obviously, Polyev. Mixed bag?
2: A lot of response, and very mixed.
1: Yeah?
2: Very mixed bag. Certainly a lot of people out there who still like him. A lot of conservative supporters who think he's their guy. And fair enough. He's been a very successful conservative leader, very successful leader of the opposition. I don't think anyone would argue that, but the key question is, can he win an election? One person writing in, lots of people, I think everybody knows somebody like this. Listener writes in, quote, this once longtime conservative voter would never vote for that clown.
1: And there's a sharpness to some conservatives' assessment of Pierre Poilievre.
2: Yes.
1: There is. We are not even close to an election, and all you can do is focus on Pierre. Get a life and report on what the government is doing. We hear a lot of that. We also cover the opposition, and we have been covering a lot of Mr. Carney, in fact, and the government, including the spy scandal, including the trade fiasco so far. So we're trying to do both.
2: We do both. Another person writes in here, quote, we need Pierre, who seems adamant on uncovering any liberal scandals and bringing them to light. We need people like him to make sure our government stays in check and doesn't waste money or even worse.
1: He's a vigorous opposition leader, that's for sure. He is very accomplished at that. As a conservative for the last 40 years, a person writes, and a person who worked on Pierre's election campaigns on three separate occasions, I can't find it in myself to work with him or for him once he became leader of the party. His sharp right turn towards the ultra-right conservatives left me as a conservative without a party. His rhetoric left me voting for the Liberal Party for the first time in 40 years. I am assuming that person is in his riding. I am assuming where he was defeated, and I am assuming that some of that pivot that he talked, or he or she talks about here, is convoy-related, and that really bothered people in the riding. A lot of public servants in the riding, yes, and they are not comfortable with where he took the party, and clearly that person agrees with that.
2: Yeah, and this next texter is somewhat related to that theme. The Liberals will want to do everything within their power to keep PP as opposition leader. It ensures that Mark Carney, Canada's first true progressive conservative prime minister since Brian Mulroney, will remain as PM for the foreseeable future.
1: Yeah, yeah. I don't think anybody can defeat Mark Carney. As a conservative, I think Pierre is as good as anybody in that party. There's nothing much you can do with when the Liberals start adopting the conservative platform. Carney will fall down soon when trade talks break down. I do want to highlight, that sounds like one of the MPs we spoke with.
2: Really?
1: Literally.
2: Okay.
1: Literally. Like, I don't like where we're at. He's the leader, and I don't think he can win. But I don't have an option here. I don't have an obvious solution, so maybe we just hold, I don't know. But he's got to do something different to rally the caucus around him because it's really low morale right now.
2: And when I read your reporting and the comments you're hearing from these conservative MPs, to me there were kind of two obvious sort of questions about what happens next. And the first is, what are those MPs voicing? Is it is it dissatisfaction with related to the moment in time that we find ourselves in, or is it something deeper, something more structural within that party where they just don't see Pierre Poilievre as being a leader who is electable as a prime minister? Mm-hmm. The goal of any political party is to form government. And if it is the latter, if it is more structural, and it's not just grievances with the moment in time we find ourselves in, what action might it lead to?
1: Yeah.
2: Will Poilievre step down on his own, or will the party actually move in a formal sense to get rid of him, which we have seen with conservative leaders in the past?
1: And then you have people like constituents in parts of the prairies, like particularly Alberta, who will be like, what are you doing? I like this guy. So it's a real dilemma for sure. Do you want to take the last one?
2: Yeah, this one, texter writes in, Pierre is an excellent leader. The promise is the biased mainstream media hates the right. The problem, pardon me, is the biased mainstream media hates the right. We have looming 50% tariffs coming in, And Carney's on vacation in Italy, but let's talk about Pierre Poilievre instead. Well, we do spend a lot of time talking about those tariffs, and we have talked at length about Carney being on vacation. But he's also facing a revolt within his caucus.
1: And we still can cover his actions as opposition leader, which we do. I don't think one story says we are consumed by it, but anyway, fair point. I like this one on the Wolfe Island Ferry. Sounds like the Wolfe Island Ferry's version of Ottawa's LRT. Best to stick with or even return to something that works as opposed to something that is only supposed to work.
2: Yeah, if you live in and around the nation's capital, you know all about Ottawa's terrible LRT system. Still doesn't work well. And there's a theme that links these things together. It's a fact. I'm just pointing it out. Don't come for me in the comments.
1: Let's
2: the electrified infrastructure has problems.
1: Yep.
2: The electric ferries having problems. The trains here have problems. The electric trains in Kitchener have problems. In Edmonton, their electric buses have problems.
1: Yeah.
2: There's a theme.
1: Yeah. The only thing I'll say about that, I agree with you, is the full subway construction. If they didn't go overhead catenary, like the wires above the trains.
2: Yes.
1: And like we were sold the idea of a subway in Ottawa. But it's not a subway. LRTs run slower, but they set the system up to run like a subway without the infrastructure. Needed that bottom rail because the REM in Montreal, bottom rail, is doing better.
2: Is doing better.
1: Yeah.
2: Absolutely right to point that out. It's the overhead wires.
1: All right. Let's not get all negative. Let's finish on a Friday. Here's what made me smile.
3: Keep on smiling. Here's what made me smile this week.
1: Do we still have time for the clip? This is the New Zealander paddling across the country, Tom Hudson. Boarded a canoe in the Rockies, and over the course of 216 days, discovered Canadians keen to help him navigate through rough waters along the way. Here's Genevieve Boschman's report on Tom Hudson.
9: Canadians, I tell you what, I freaking love you guys.
22: Hudson's journey began years before in New Zealand.
23: I worked in construction, I had a house, I had a mortgage, and one day I woke up with my alarm to go to work, and at that moment it just hit me very, very hard. You're not following your heart.
24: Let's go.
23: I sold everything. I sold my house. I gave all my things away.
22: And he found joy from the Rockies to the East Coast in the most Canadian way, paddling a canoe.
25: You hadn't canoed before?
23: No, never canoed before in my life. I wanted to do something that I've never done, and then I wanted to do it in a big way.
22: The wilderness proved majestic but fierce on the fourth day he capsized.
26: Help me!
23: My whole canoe went down the river. There was nothing I could do about it, and it was just me standing on the bank with nothing, just wet clothes.
22: And then he met Josh and his family camping nearby.
27: He's wet. He's cold. Yeah. Let's get him in a dry set of clothes.
23: And I thought I was going to showcase nature and the landscape and fishing, and you know, but really the... what I showcased was how incredible Canadian people are.
1: Wow.
2: What a great story.
1: He's never canoed before.
2: No. Just try it out.
1: Across the country.
2: All the people he met on the way.
1: Look at the map, man.
2: Yeah.
1: My God. The bugs? The bears? And then there's that one that I saw on my social media feeds where he saves the dog.
2: Saves the dog.
1: Found dogs stuck in
2: muck.
1: And then
2: he goes viral and people are donating and people helping him out along the way. What a great Canadian story that is.
1: Selling everything. Hey, you can't do that because you're getting married.
2: Right, right.
1: Congratulations, by the way, to you and Hannah.
2: Thank you.
1: And have a great day. I'm Graham Richardson. Thanks for being here. Have a great weekend, everybody. We'll talk soon.
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1: Good afternoon, it's 2 o'clock. I'm Dario DeFelice with your CTV News Update. 23 degrees, weather details in minutes. Here's what's making news right now. A passenger trapped inside a crashed car spent hours beside the driver's dead body. Staff shortages are leading some pregnant women to change their plans, and Luigi Mangione admits to shooting a health insurance executive. With the latest from the CJAD 800 Traffic Center, here's Lauren Glazer.
10: Dario, looking at the eastbound side of the TCAN, the volume now between Cordelias and Papineau on the eastbound Manton, again between VO and the Anjou Interchange. Southbound 25, it's pretty busy as well. Yves Prévost to the tunnel. We have a lot of off and on volume now on the westbound side of the Met, starting at La Cordera to the Decarie Interchange. Outbound side of the Jacques Cartier Bridge, the volume there, St. Gregoire via Papineau south for northbound Laurentian. Off and on slowdowns 440 onto the 640, again between the outlets and St. Jerome. Westbound side of the 20, it's tough before Ungrenio to Norman. Also delays to the outbound side of the Mercier Bridge. Volume there starting at the Ville-Saint-Pierre interchange. 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
1: In the news, a passenger trapped inside a crashed car spent nearly 12 hours beside the driver's dead body before being rescued today in Saint-Jean-sur-Richelieu. Police say the crash happened last night on a small road when a vehicle ended up hidden in a ditch. The 41-year-old driver was killed, while the 38-year-old passenger suffered minor injuries but was unable to escape the wreckage and had no cell phone to call for help. The vehicle wasn't discovered until the next morning when a passing driver spotted it and alerted police. Firefighters freed the survivor, who was taken to hospital with non-life-threatening injuries. An investigation is underway. A temporary closure of the maternity unit at the St. Eustache Hospital is forcing some pregnant women in the Laurentians to change their birth plans. The unit will be closed during daytime hours on several days in August because of a shortage of obstetricians and gynecologists. Some pregnant mothers say they found out the news through a Facebook post and must now rebook appointments. Santé Quebec says pregnant patients are being advised to call the maternity unit before traveling so they can be assessed and directed to the appropriate hospital. The shortage is part of a broader problem affecting Quebec and the rest of Canada. A bail hearing for a man accused of making a bomb threat against the U.S. consulate in Halifax was adjourned for a third time today. Halifax resident Ali Asakarea was charged with uttering threats and public mischief after police also accused him of parking his vehicle near the consulate with a propane tank and flammable liquids inside. Here's Canadian Press reporter Lisa Laporte.
11: Asakarea's legal aid lawyer says it remains unclear whether more charges will be laid against his client. He also says the ongoing police investigation has complicated his efforts to seek bail for his client, who's been held in custody since his Monday morning arrest on minor charges.
1: The 54-year-old suspect, who is originally from Iran, was at the provincial courthouse in Halifax today when the provincial court granted his lawyer's request for an adjournment until August 19th. And the man accused of killing United Healthcare CEO has pleaded guilty to federal charges, AP correspondent Donna Warder reports.
12: Luigi Mangione has pleaded guilty in federal court in Manhattan to federal stalking charges in the killing of UnitedHealthcare CEO Brian Thompson, who was shot December 2024 outside a New York City hotel as the executive walked to a UnitedHealth Group's annual investor conference. Mangione, now 28, was charged by both federal and state prosecutors with ambushing Thompson. He's scheduled to go on trial on state charges in September, but with his guilty plea in federal court, his attorneys could ask to have the state case thrown out on double jeopardy grounds. I'm Donna Water.
13: 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It will be sunny tomorrow with a high of 25 that will feel like 28, and cloudy on Sunday with rain in the evening, a high of 22. Right now, it is 23 degrees downtown. For all the news during the day, stream us on your smart speaker. 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

0: Friday afternoon. Welcome to it. If you're keeping score, today is Friday, August 14th. Can't believe we're almost halfway through the month. That's insane. I think they should make September an official summer month. You know, just even, it doesn't matter. If you call September summer, you would seem, you know, it would seem in your head that it would just still be summer instead of thinking, oh, fall is beginning now. Because it's been a pretty good summer. All things told, I think when we look back on this summer weather-wise, pretty good one. I mean, we had our share of rain at the beginning, but I think it's been pretty nice up until now. So welcome to it. It is a Friday, as I said. Beautiful day today. It's been nice and cool at night, so the weather's been great. I think the Environment Canada forecast looks like it's going to be nice through at least the early part of the weekend. So there's a bunch going on today. I heard some very disturbing, at least to me, comments from the U.S. Trade Representative, Jameson Greer. We're going to play this for you later on, but... You know, we're all waiting, of course. The deadline is next Wednesday, the 19th, to find out if these 50% threatened tariffs on just about everything and anything, you know, in this country would be hit with if these tariffs go through. And try and hopefully, you've heard dire warnings from, I think, everybody, including the premier here, premiers across the rest of the country. But it's interesting, and I know we've talked about this before, because, you know, the question is always, and I've asked this a couple of times, what about booze? Can we put it back on our shelves? And for everybody was so adamant about no. You know, elbows up, we're not going to do this. I think that that reaction is beginning to temper a little bit. I do. Because, and again, we're going to talk about this later when we have Julian Karagisian on, but I'm starting to wonder now, and you, when you hear the tough talk, we can play one of the clips here, Brian, but Jameson Greer, who is their lead trade representative. So what's really interesting here is when we try to get anything from Canadian trade representatives, like Dominic LeBlanc, who's our number one guy, you may have seen this video of CTV reporter Mike Lucasseur trying to, you know, track him down the street in Washington. There's nothing, right? There, no, it's other than, well, we're talking and it's so good. No, nothing. So I think based on that, we know they're still talking. So, of course, we're hopeful. And then I hear this from their lead negotiator today, and I'm thinking to myself, We may be in big, big trouble. Because, you know, of course, Canadians are, well, we don't want to give up too much. We want to be fair. You give something to us, we'll give something to you. Listen to this. Today, he at least was approached by a reporter and actually said something, which, as I said, is a bit troubling. Here you go.
1: America has its trade policy. It's going to pursue its trade policy. We've been working with our Canadian colleagues. Obviously, they have ideas. There are elements of U.S. trade policy that they don't like. Part of that is because they've had completely free access to the U.S. market for many decades. So we're having what I would call constructive negotiations with the Canadians. At the end of the day, President Trump and the United States, we're going to do what is best for America. If there's a way to, you know, bring Canada along with that, we're happy to do that. But we are mostly focused, first and foremost, on making sure President Trump's trade policy is executed. We'll keep talking to our Canadian partners, just like we do all of our trading partners. Thank you.
0: Okay. So we're lumped in there, not surprisingly. Was that audio pretty clear? We're lumped in there with pretty much everybody else the U.S. does business with. And he made a point of actually saying that of all the countries that the U.S. has imposed tariffs on, the only two to retaliate were China and Canada, which kind of puts us in a box off to the side here saying, I guess, unless, you know, I'm wrong, there's not going to be a lot in the way of concessions here. But again, I know everyone points this out as well. You know, it's tough talk from the U.S. and certainly from Trump. And then in the end, there's a change of heart or Trump backs down or there's an extended deadline. I mean, I'm hoping some of that happens here. But that talk today from their lead trade representative, he went on in another clip, by the way, to talk about the fact that the booze ban was here. And the U.S. position on this, which kind of came lately, right? When this first happened, this was not even, I don't think, on the radar until it became clear to the administration in the U.S. that this was costing America lots and lots of money, millions, possibly even over $1 billion, jobs lost because their industry, a lot of their industry in alcohol, depends on Canada. And to not have their stuff to be sold here being banned on shelves across the country has really, really hurt. And I think once that became apparent, then all of a sudden this became top of mind for what they want to see Canada actually make concessions on. So it's as I said, going to be very, very interesting. We will have a sort of an economic look at this based on what I heard today from Jameson Greer. Again, not sounding very hopeful at all. Now, just for what it's worth, should let you know, coming up on the show just after 3 o'clock today, Eric Duhem is going to join us. He is the leader of the...

0: lot of money. And you think, okay, we look at this because remember, this is the same party that said they, you know, if they get into power, they want to see Quebec have the lowest taxes it's ever had, or they're going to cut taxes to the lowest they've ever been, right? Which is music to everyone's ears. Nobody likes to pay tax. And then today, Christine Fréchette, who's busy meeting with different, you know, sectors, business sectors, over what's going to happen if these Trump tariffs come through. What did she call his plan today, Oz? What did she say it was?
1: She said it makes no sense and it amounts to dismantling the province. Uh-huh.
0: So she didn't use the word stupid? She did not use that word?
1: I don't believe
0: okay.
1: so.
0: Okay, all right. It would be a terrible thing for Quebec, according to Christine Fréchette, the leader of the CAQ. I imagine it wouldn't have been such a terrible thing if she had been the one to come out and say this or to indicate that they were going to cut costs, but someone else said it. So I will certainly, I'm sure Eric Duhem knows what Christine Fréchette said earlier in the day, so I will ask him about that as well. And I think it's worth bringing up one other point, and that is a while ago when Eric Duhem was being interviewed, we've had him on the show a few times, he kind of dismissed Montreal, realizing that, or at least in his mind, kind of figuring that they're not going to win any votes here. It'll be the Liberals, as it always typically is, who will win the votes and therefore not really important to talk to or cater to English Montrealers. So I want to ask him about that as well. I wonder if he took some heat for that statement and whether he's changed his mind at all. So that's coming up, as I said, just after 3 o'clock. All our regulars here on a Friday as well. We will have Richard Krause. There's a brand new movie with Ethan Hawke and Anne Hathaway. It's going to be in theaters. I'm not sure because I saw Dinosaurs was in the lead here. Is this a, what do you call it, movie? Like part of the franchise of the dinosaur movies?
1: The or Jurassic Park movies?
0: Is that what it is?
1: No, it's not
0: it's
1: part
0: separate
1: of Jurassic
0: from that.
1: Park.
0: Okay.
1: No, I think the dinosaurs are a lot less likable in that movie.
0: Oh, really?
1: Yeah.
0: I didn't know they were that likable to begin with, but okay, that's good to know. So Richard Krause will give us an update on that. And then we're also going to have later in the show Elizabeth May, who you obviously know, right? Canadian politician, who is now leader of the Green Party of Canada. I think she's the only member of the Green Party of Canada in the Commons, but she is the political leader, if you will, for a petition that has been signed by now over 100, this was 30,000 last time I heard it, it's now over 100,000 people, signing a petition that I guess essentially wants to have Pete Hoekstra, the U.S. ambassador to Canada, kicked out of the country. I mean, that's the only way to put it. Like they want him recalled, they want him taken home, go back to the U.S., we don't want you here. And when I first heard this, look, he's not a very likable guy, and his approach to Canada has not been one we could sit and go, well, you know, he's being sort of neutral. He's not. You know, he's Donald Trump's guy, and, you know, he's saying a lot of things that Canadians sit back and go, wait a sec, that's not a very diplomatic thing for, an ambassador to say, but he doesn't seem to care. Okay, well, that's fine. But then to find out that this petition has been signed because, you know, in Canada, apparently we're very easily offended. So 100,000 plus have now signed this. It's picked up by Elizabeth May. She will bring this petition to the floor of the House of Commons and have it voted on. But the thing is, he's not going to get kicked out of the country because of this petition. All it does is the government apparently has to provide an answer within 45 days, and then it's over. So this is more performative than anything else. I don't understand this. What kind of message are we trying to send here exactly? Yeah, we don't like you, but we know you're not going back home. And what kind of message, by the way, would this be sending to the U.S., to Trump? Right, where Canadians are trying to get a U.S. diplomat sent back home. By the way, this has never, ever happened before with an ally. We have in the past sent back, you know, different people, diplomats to countries we're having an issue with, like China, like India, but never with the U.S. So we'll talk about that with Elizabeth May and why she felt the need to actually get behind this and be the one to present it in the House of Commons. We'll talk about that as well. Let's get to, before we get to anything else, let's get to traffic. Lauren Glazer's at the CJD 800 Traffic Center with a check on a early Friday afternoon drive. Lauren, how we doing?
2: Good afternoon, Aaron. We already have volume on the westbound side of the Met. It starts Lacourt Air running out to the DeCary Interchange. Also, delays eastbound side of the TCAN from Avenue St. Charles runs up to the Illatorte Bridge. We are dealing with a stall just before the span. More volume on the eastbound side of the TCAN, currently as at the Papineau on the eastbound Met, and again between VO and the Anjou Interchange. Southbound 25, that is pretty slow. Yprévost to the tunnel. We have delays also for northbound the Carrie, Sherbrooke back to the top. Southbound the Carrie delays there from the top to Van Horn for southbound 15. It's pretty slow between Turcotte and the Champlain. Also delays on the westbound side of the 20 now between Angrenio and Norman. 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Your next report at 2:30.
0: All right. Thank you very much. Lauren, traffic is brought to you by the Winter Tire.

0: offer. It's on right now at Mega Kia Brossard. What does that mean? It means your winter tires are included. If you buy a Kia Sportage, a Kia Carnival, or a Kia EV9, they will get you winter tires for free. That is only at Mega Kia Brossard. Now, it is a Friday today. It's been a pretty busy week in news. We've talked a lot about a bunch of different things. So I thought today, and we do this from time to time, but today seemed like a perfect opportunity for our question of the day to you. What's on your mind today? There have been a lot, as I said, a lot of news stories during the week. We've had a lot of people on the show. We had the police chief. We had the mayor. We're talking about Mark Carney. So let's take a listen, and then you tell me what it is that kind of caught your attention during the week and that you would like to talk about now, bothered you, or something you actually thought was good, if there is any. 790-0800. You can always text, of course, at 514-790-0800. Let's start with, we might as well go in order here. We started off the beginning of the week by hearing from Paul St-Pierre Plamondon. When I say hearing, he published an open letter in, of all places, the National Post, to try and appeal to Anglo-Quebecers. In that letter, by the way, or the letter to the open letter, he mentions that some Anglos have apparently told him directly that they're now willing to vote for the PQ. He didn't specify which ones, but that was the gist of the letter, saying, don't be afraid, Anglos, you can vote for us. Of course, not talking about a referendum or the separation. The word he used, by the way, for that was later. So we don't have to talk about that now. We'll leave the referendum thing for later. Not on the table. Push that off to the side. Anyway, so based on that, and I said that was an odd place for that to run in, of all places, the National Post, not, for example, in the Montreal Gazette, if you're trying to reach Anglos in Quebec. And then we remembered, of course, PSPP, who's been on the show before, has said this.
1: I hope I will convince Anglophones to be 100% Quebecers.
2: I want Anglophones to vote PQ.
3: I'm an Anglophone born in Verdun, married to a French Canadian. There's not one person I know, even my wife or her family, would not vote PQ. So I don't know where he's getting this idea that there's some Englishman I'm going to vote for, because I don't know one.
0: Yeah, I don't know one either, but that was just one of the callers we took on that day. You want to talk about that? Sure, we can. Fadi Daguerre, the Montreal police chief, has been, kind of in the spotlight now for a little while. Big meeting at City Hall earlier in the week, which lasted about 4 hours, taking questions from citizens about the situation at a particular police station in Montreal North, some of the officers there having been suspended. But one of the things that came up was this idea of random stops. And we had talked to Alain Babineau from the Red Coalition, who said, look, I don't get it. This idea of random stops, they don't happen anywhere else. Why are they allowed to happen here in Montreal? And the police chief, and he went out of his way to say that he considered Fadi Daguerre to be the best police chief we have ever had. So he prefaced his argument with that, and then said if he wanted to, he could put an end to these random police stops. I asked Fadi Daguerre about that. He said this.
4: We don't let the police officers, they're not allowed to do police check random. The random part is not accepted. Now, maybe some of my police officers are still doing it, but it's not allowed. Now, if the society decide that we don't do this anymore, well, you know what? Maybe this is something we should look into.
0: I think society's already decided that. We've heard that from a lot of people, especially those people profiled in that riding in Montreal North. So why are we not doing this? I'm not sure I got much of an answer there. And by the way, the other thing that kind of struck me in that answer from the police chief was, well, you know, they're not allowed to do it, but some of them are. What? And do we know that some of them are? How are they still allowed to do it? Are they been reprimanded? Are they been suspended? So you want to talk about that? We can. Then we talked about something that I think, from every call we took or every text I saw, there might have been one person who shared the opinion of an op-ed in the National Post about Mark Carney, our prime minister, who is now on vacation, by the way, in, of all places, Tuscany. Turns out he has friends there. Apparently someone said he knows someone who's invited him to their villa. So Mark Carney, taking heat, was an editorial, an op-ed from Chris Selly in the National Post, calling him out for this, for I don't know what reason. Pick your reason. A, because he chose not to vacation in Canada and he should have set an example for everybody else. B, because he flew on the government's private jet and didn't fly commercial. And C, because it's costing us too much money. And D, because he left at a very bad time when all this is going on, the trade talks and, of course, the situation with the wildfires in BC. And when I asked about that, I think, as I said, almost to a caller, you all agreed with what you're about to hear here.
5: This is just nonsense. It's petty. Like, everyone deserves a holiday. Who cares if he's in Italy?
6: Maybe people are complaining because they're wondering what kind of detail did he have with him? How many security personnel did he have with him? How much did the total trip cost?
7: Why can't he take a vacation and go wherever he wants? They're just looking for things to complain about that have no substance.
0: Yeah, Is that it? Does anyone really hold this against the Prime Minister that he chose to take A, a vacation, B, do it in Tuscany, and C, fly in the government plane? I mean, if he'd have flown, and I said this yesterday, he'd have flown commercial, we'd have had him, his wife, whatever security people, imagine all the seats that would have been taken up on that plane that other people would not have been able to use. So you want to weigh in on that? Maybe you think this was wrong. That's fine. We also had the mayor, Soraya Martinez-Ferrada, was in studio. This was just yesterday, talking about a variety of different things, including these World Cycling Championships that are coming to Montreal, which is a very prestigious event, I'm told. We have not had one of these in something like 50 years in the city. And yeah, you may be a big fan of this, but if you drive a car, you may not be a big fan of the mess that's going to happen in traffic because of this. I asked her about that. Here's what she said. I mean, first of all, it's great for Montreal that we're getting the World Cycling Championship. I get it. But, you know, for everybody else, how massive a situation is this going to be?
8: It's going to be hell.
0: Oh, perfect. Okay, good. Well, that's...
8: But, so, yes, the impact will be great. The event, it's one of the big, it's one of the biggest events we've had since the Olympics. So we have to agree on knowing it's going to be difficult, knowing that the situation will not be the best. But this is a great event that will be seen across the world. And it's for the reputation of the city and the impact of the city. It is important.
0: So it is important, but traffic is going to be, as the mayor put it, hell. By the way, the event is only a week long. I understand some of the routes are going to be closed. Park Avenue, that's the main route, between Pine and Mount Royal will be closed for a month to get it ready before, after, etc. So yes, it's going to be nightmarish for traffic. By the way, the city has a website. It's a little bit hard to navigate through, called Montreal2026.org. And every day they will update it to show you where the traffic is going to be rerouted or what roads are closed that particular day. Our very own traffic guru, Rick Lechner, next week will be on to let you know what roads are closed. We'll try to do that on a regular basis as well. All right. And then finally, yesterday we had some fun, or the other day we had some fun. I guess this would have been Wednesday. It was Vinyl Record Day, celebrating, you know, LPs, 45s. Some people call it, said, hey, that's 78s. Remember those? It was an awful lot of fun hearing from people because I not only asked what was their first album, I asked, do they remember where they bought it, right? Because for some people, record stores didn't even exist back then. I talked about buying my first one at Cars Music. Cars wasn't a music store. It was a bookstore in the Van Horn Shopping Center. My first album was a Santana album, the one that contained the single Evil Ways. We took your calls, got some great answers on that as well.
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10: First 45 was Sugar Sugar by the Archie.
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12: 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Bought it in a little camera store in St. Lambert called Zodiac.
13: It was Lester Flatt and Earl Scruggs' Foggy Mountain Breakdown at the Steinberg's Miracle Mart.
0: Turns out a lot of people ended up buying stuff back in the day at Miracle Mart, which is kind of cute. So you can talk about any of those you want to weigh in on. Paul St-Pierre Plamondon, appealing to Anglos. Yes, no, maybe. What do you think? Fadi Daguerre on random police stops and maybe not enough being done to combat what is apparently systemic racism in the police force. Mark Carney's trip to Tuscany, taking heat for that. Soraya Martinez-Ferrada talking about traffic headaches that are about to hit Montreal, or your favorite, you know, your first ever vinyl record. Any of those. That's what we talked about all week. You tell me what's on your mind today. Pick any of those, or pick anything else you want to talk about. Let me know. 790-0800, a text at 514-790-0800. We'll get to you and your comments when we come back right after news.
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23: Good afternoon, it's 2:30. I'm Dario DeFelice with a CTV News update. Two serious crashes in the Outaouais region today have left two people dead. One driver lost control and hit a hydro pole, while the other missed a curve and ended up in the woods. Police say speed may have been a factor. Blue-collar workers at Parc Jean Drapeau have voted unanimously in favor of a strike mandate that could lead to an indefinite walkout. The dispute centers mainly on salaries, and the workers' last agreement expired in 2023. And thousands of BC residents who were forced from their homes by wildfires near the Okanagan Lake are being allowed to return. Authorities say evacuation orders for more than 2,000 properties have been downgraded to alerts as the fire is getting under control. For more news, including Montrealers being warned about major traffic delays during the cycling championships, go to ctvnewsmontreal.ca. And with the latest from the CJAD 800 Traffic Center, here's Lauren Glazer.
24: Dario, we're seeing delays on the westbound side of the 20 now before on Grineau to Norman. Also slowdowns on the eastbound side of the 20 from 32nd to 1st Avenue. Outbound side of the Mercier Bridge, it's tough from Ville-St. Pierre. We do have a lot of volume also northbound to carry its length. Eastbound side of the TCAN, the volume now between Cavendish and Papineau and the eastbound Met, also between VO and the Anjou Interchange. Southbound 25, busy, bumpy into the tunnel. We have delays on the westbound side of the Met between Lacordaire and the DeCary Interchange. Slowdowns, too, for northbound Laurentian, 440 onto the 640, also between the outlets and St. Jerome. A new phase of retirement living at Chartwell of Prescott in Vaudreuil-Dorion. 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
23: Your Dormez-vous Weather Center forecast, a mix of sun and cloud throughout the day with a high of 25, cloudy tonight with a low of 13. It will be sunny tomorrow with a high of 25 that will feel like 28, and cloudy on Sunday with rain in the evening, a high of 22. Right now we are seeing some light rain in parts of the city and it is 23 degrees. Your next CTV News update is at 3 o'clock.
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0: All right, we're asking you big news stories of the week. Lots of them to choose from. PSPP at courting Anglos, and of all places, the National Post. Fadi Daguerre talking about the serious situation for Montreal police in Station 39, the racism accusations against him and the police force, the Mark Carney trip to Tuscany instead of Canada. Soraya Martinez-Ferrada talking about a variety of different things, including the mess that we're going to be happening. I shouldn't focus on the mess. I know. We're having this major cycling event. It's one of the biggest in the world. We should be happy we have that. It draws attention to Montreal. And by the way, should mention as well, it turns out this will be Montreal's best ever, from what I heard during from Tourism Montreal, our best ever year for tourism. Over 12.5 million visitors expected to the city, so there's something to be said for that. And then, of course, we had a little bit of fun. It was National Vinyl Record Day. I still have lots of vinyl records, not so much 45s, but certainly LPs, and you all weighed in. So many of you called and texted in, letting us know what the first record you ever bought was and where you bought it. Heard some great Montreal stores mentioned, right? Phantasmagoria, Cheap Thrills, people buying them at hardware stores. Someone said Kresge. Someone else said Pascal's. They had a hardware section. Woolworths, or rather had a record section. Woolworths had a record section. So whatever you want to talk about, I'm game. It's a Friday. That's what we do. Let's have at it. 790-0800, 514-790-0800 for your text. We'll start with Peter on line one. Peter, what do you want to talk about?
33: Yes, I want to talk about your next guest, Eric Duhaime.
0: Okay.
33: Okay, and I have it with me, a full-page advertisement in the Suburban saying that December 2025, there would be no referendum, okay?
0: Okay.
33: And then I want to be sure that when he speaks with you, he says that there will be definitely no referendum and that he's a pro-Canada candidate.
0: Well, what leads you to believe that he's not? What did you hear suggesting otherwise?
33: Okay, because in the French media, and I was following the French media, like the Journal de Montréal and the French radio stations, he said that he could lean towards a yes vote in the referendum that is being proposed by Parti Québécois, okay? Because they have a good chance of getting elected. So he said that he could lean towards a vote in order to negotiate with Canada.
0: Yet you're also saying that in December of 2025, before that, he was quoted as saying he did not support the idea of a referendum.
33: Yeah, he took out a page advertisement in the Suburban.
0: In the Suburban.
33: Okay, and it said no referendum, definitely.
0: I will bring that up. Yeah, I'll bring it up. Peter, thank you for that. Absolutely. Donna, what about you? What do you want to talk about?
6: Yes, I agree with that last caller. I did see that in the Suburban too. But okay. I want to know what Anglo would vote for him. What kind of crack is he on? If you're going to vote for him and they separate, you're going to be in a Quebec where the Quebec dollar is probably going to be worth nothing. The Canadian isn't worth much. You may lose your Canadian pension. I don't know if that's a factor. They may not have any money left for the Quebec pension. And if you're still working, your company may leave. So you may have no job. What Anglo is going to vote for that guy?
0: Fair point. But you know, Donna, what he's done is he realizes that's not a sort of a winning topic right now. So he keeps pushing that further and further away. And I guess the idea would be, and he said this before as well, you know, first you win the election, and then we'll worry about a referendum down the road if you're willing to take him at his word. So maybe there's 2 years, maybe there's 3 years before that comes up. But I think that's wishful thinking, so I can clearly understand why you'd be concerned and why perhaps. And by the way, it's not just Anglos. You know, the latest support for separation, if I saw the number right, was only 30%. Why would you want to push that when you know people simply don't want it? So he didn't address that. If we ever get him back on the show, I would ask him that question as well. Don, I appreciate the call. Steve, tell me what's on your mind.
7: Yeah, I was thinking about the negotiations with the states over trade.
0: Yeah,
7: I think you have. I believe that you have to know what Donald Trump wants. I don't think he wants a trade deal. I think he wants to annex Canada through economic aggression. So the only way that maybe we could hold him off or even stop him would be if Trump really believes that if we got serious with our retaliations, would it cause too much inflation in front of the November midterm elections? Because if he loses both the House and the Senate, then he loses power. So I think that's his number one priority, and he wants Canada, but what we can do to stop him is to make life miserable enough in terms of our own tariffs that the inflation actually gives him minorities in the House and the Senate.
0: Okay, wait, I'm a little confused at that last part. So the suggestion is he's doing this to turn the screws on Canada to make things so bad for us economically that what happens?
7: That America gets to annex Canada over economic aggression.
0: Really?
7: Making things so bad. Well, he keeps showing maps of North America.
0: And he keeps redrawing that line, right? Said it was an artificial line. I get that, but that's a while ago. You still think that's the case, though?
7: I think
0: okay.
7: his whole personality is geared through, getting in the history books with a North America that means America.
0: All of the United States, right. But let me ask one question. Let's say, right, we don't know. We know there's a decision coming by next Wednesday, one way or the other. Let's say that we end up, right, in these trade talks giving into some of the points that are most egregious, I guess, to the U.S. right now. So we know one of those is the alcohol. Another one is dairy. That came up again today from the U.S. trade representatives. If we make a deal on that, that gives him a win, Steve. He can then go back and say to the American people, look what I got. It's a win for the U.S. That would work without any economic kind of aggression at all or without the idea of annexation, wouldn't it?
7: Well, the devil is in the details. If it's murky enough that both sides can say that they won,
0: right,
7: then that might happen. I don't think he's going to push Canada to the point where the taxes coming from Canada on aluminum and wood, which would really knock up inflation in the States very quickly, he won't let that happen before the midterm. So we do have that on our side for now.
0: Steve, I thank you for the call. Interesting. We are going to talk about these trade issues when we talk to Julian Karagisian just after 3:30. He's kind of our guy on trade because he has been on both sides, you know, working with Canada and the U.S. And as I said, based on the comments I heard today from the lead U.S. representative, I'm not as hopeful as I was even a day ago that there's going to be a deal that gets done here. Michael, what about you? What's up?
8: Hey, Aaron. Thanks for taking my
0: call. Sure.
8: One story that caught my eye was the conservative MPs that are worried that Poilievre will not be able to beat Carney in the next election and are currently questioning his leadership. Because I can't remember, I mean, I've only been around for 43 years, but I don't think I remember a conservative leader ever having major members of his party turn on him like this or even question his leadership so publicly.
0: Yeah, I mean, I think, but not that long ago. I mean, look at Erin O'Toole. How long was he leader of the Conservatives for? You know, a cup of coffee? He didn't last very long, so he was turned on. But, of course, he hadn't been leader, you know, and led them through an election or anything. And then, of course, there was Andrew Scheer before, right? So there's him as well. He didn't stick around for very long. I will tell you, by the way, Michael, to your point, Pierre Poilievre, we're going to be talking about this with CTV, with a reporter, because there were 17 members of the Conservative caucus that CTV managed to talk to, and it seems fairly apparent, at least from them, to your point, he may not be the guy to lead them into the next election. And I think that's obviously very interesting, because if you think back to not that long ago, right, when Justin Trudeau was done, and it was going to be a cakewalk for Pierre Poilievre, and then, of course, Mark Carney showed up. But I wonder how much of this, and Michael, I'd be curious for what your take is on this. How much of this do you think changes after this whole trade thing is over? If we get screwed here by the U.S., that's obviously not going to look good for Mark Carney. Does that make a difference?
8: I think it'll be a difference, but I think the matter is also how much do the fellow conservatives don't like him anymore,
0: yeah,
8: because of how he snafu'd the whole Justin Trudeau thing. It took him forever to change his tune. I think the issue is that Poilievre is the wrong tool to use for their party if they want to get any sort of headway as the opposition.
0: Yeah. I just wonder if there's anybody else in that party that you could even name who would be a logical successor. I think that's part of the issue as well. Who is there?
8: Yeah.
0: Who's the next guy? Who's next up?
8: Maybe Doug Ford. Maybe.
0: Think?
8: I think he's the only one who's got enough personality and that is kind of approachable rather than that. But even then, I can't really think of anyone else off the top of my head.
0: We shall see. Michael, always appreciate the call. Thanks so much. Let me go to Mike real quick. Mike, what's on your mind today?
9: Yeah, hi, Aaron. For just two things. For the trades, I say let's give Donald Trump a few crumbs, just because he's a vain person. So vanity is his thing, to say clinically that as long as it doesn't hurt us, like what you said before. And anybody, even anybody who's even contemplating or voting for PQ, remember, they're voting for the most unstable, uncertain thing ever, because right now we need nothing but stability in our country, and we have to look to our own end. It's time people get in their minds. We have to cut all ties with the United States. Go back before free trade. We were friends with them. We traded, but no free trade. We have to cut all ties and strengthen our military. I've always been a proponent of that.
0: Wait a second. Cut all ties with the U.S.? What does that mean?
9: Well, what I mean, like free trade-wise, like not lean on them in any sort of way.
0: Uh-huh.
9: We make our own thing. We manufacture.
0: Mike, they're our biggest customer. If we just do this all, you know, amongst ourselves for the 40 million Canadians that are there, that's a tenth of the size of the market of the U.S.
9: But what did we do before free trade?
0: Well, we still traded. I guess we had, you know, different tariffs and duties in place.
9: Well, that's it. But I think we had more autonomy then. We were more independent then.
0: Okay. Interesting take. Mike, I thank you for the call. Let me read this text. Aaron, put the American alcohol back on the shelves in a deal. That's, I think, what's going to happen, frankly. Let America take the win bureaucratically. It doesn't mean the Canadians have to buy it. Look, right now we're starting to hear premiers, Canadian, because remember, liquor is under provincial jurisdiction. It's not federal. Every province has their own rules. But we're starting to hear, and I said this yesterday, more and more of the Canadian premiers, including Doug Ford, give at least the impression that if we can get something in exchange for putting the liquor back on the shelves, then we should do it. It's starting to happen, I think, with a lot of Canadian premiers. So, yeah, thank you for that. Let's see, a texter. How long is the inquiry going to take to find out if the kosher restaurant arsonist is going to be arrested? So that's a story about Noam, the restaurant from a couple of weeks ago. It was a case of arson. We don't know if it was a case of anti-Semitism. That has not necessarily been found out. I don't know. That's a good question. We know the police are looking into it, but there has not been, from what I understand, any determination as to what exactly happened or what kind of a crime it was. Was it a crime of anti-Semitism? Was it just arson? We don't know. Texter, I'm surprised the current location of our international prime minister is public knowledge when he's on vacation. This should be classified and released after he returns. Yeah, except these days we know everything about everything, right? Yeah, imagine if we didn't know where he was. That might even be a bigger story. Why don't we know? What if there's something happens and we don't? Obviously, his people knew where he was, but there you go. This one, my first album. Oh, someone weighing in on this. My first album, LP, The Best of Diana Ross and the Supremes. I bought it from a TV infomercial back in the 70s. That's from Steve Adam Brossard. And finally, this one. If he being Eric Duhem, wants our votes, why did he thumb his separatist nose at an English debate? I'm not going to add the part where their texter wrote, screw him. So maybe that's a fair question to ask as well. He will be joining us, by the way, just after the 3 o'clock news. Eric Duhem joins us live. Stick around for that. Thank you for the text. We'll bring this back after 4 o'clock. In the meantime, let's get to traffic. CJD 800 Traffic Center. Check on your drive with Lauren Glazer. Lauren?
10: Aaron, we do have delays now. Westbound side of the Met, starting La Cordera to the DeCary Interchange. For the westbound side of the T-Can, it's slowing between Cavendish and Ottawa 13. Northbound Laurentian in volume 440 up to the 640. You are losing more time between the outlets and St. Jerome. Northbound the Carry, difficult its length, also delays southbound the Carry now from the top to Van Horn. Southbound 15, pretty busy, Turcotte out to the Champlain. On the westbound side of the 20, it's pretty slow before on Grignot to Norman. Eastbound side of the 20, volume there, 32nd to 1st Avenue for the outbound side of the Mercier Bridge. That is tough from Ville-Saint-Pierre. 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
0: All right, thank you, Lauren. We're going to take our break. We'll come back, take a look at the calendar for today. Got some comedy, some of what I found on the internet, and more. That's next.
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0: All right, let's take a look at what we got going on here. Let's see. Calendar for today. Ladies and gentlemen, this is very exciting. Today is National Tattoo Removal Day. And I imagine there'll be a rush on this in about 10 years from now. People who got these tattoos are like, why did I get Tattoo Removal Day? Now, Brian, you have tats, right?
35: Yeah.
0: You got a couple of tats.
35: Yeah, I got about nine.
0: How many?
35: Nine.
0: Do you really?
35: Yeah.
0: Oh, I guess I haven't seen most of them. Okay.
35: It's all on my arms.
0: And Alice, you got a couple of tattoos, right?
36: Yeah, I got four.
0: Four?
36: Yeah.
0: Was this
36: a lot of them are on my legs and I never wear shorts.
0: Why?
36: Because I love them. And I've had them on for like a few years now, and I really love them.
0: I'm just curious. So you're 23, right?
36: Yeah.
0: When you decided to do this 4 or 5 years ago, did your parents give you a hard time or no?
36: Well, no, I was 18. They didn't have any say.
0: Oh, my.
36: Yeah.
0: You mean you didn't even bring it up? You just went ahead and did it because you didn't need to tell them?
36: Yeah, most of them. But one of them is actually a matching tattoo with my mom. So we went, both of us at the same time at the salon.
0: Great.
36: Yeah.
0: So today is National Tattoo Removal. I have no tattoos, by the way. Val has a tattoo. I have no tattoos. For National Tattoo Removal Day, I went to our CJD singers. One particular member of the group, as it turns out, one of the young ladies, volunteered to do the song for today. So here you go, the CJD singer for National Tattoo Removal Day.

0: So that's not the one I thought we were going to play, but I think that does the job as well. So there you go. That's for National Tattoo. If we can find the one from our CJ Singer, I'll send it to you, Brian. We can play that one because I think it's really well done. But for all those of you out there, happy National Tattoo Removal Day. Do you not regret any of the tattoos you got yet? None?
1: Me?
0: Nobody?
2: No, not at all.
0: Not at all. Okay.
1: I love them all.
0: Well, I'm just going to say, because sometimes it'll be, you know, someone you were involved in a relationship with, and then that ends.
2: Oh, well, you don't get that. You don't get that tatted.
0: Well, no, but what if you did?
2: Oh, well,
0: and then the relationship ends. You're like,
2: you could cover it up.
0: You can't exit out.
2: Yeah, well, you could cover it up.
0: All right. Here's what I found on the internet for today. This is how to take nothing personally. Here you go.
3: Learning how to take nothing personally will change your life, because most of what people do, it has nothing to do with you. Let their mood be theirs. Your life is yours. That's where you take your power back. See, one of the biggest ways to lose your peace of mind is to give someone else yours. It doesn't mean that you don't have compassion. It doesn't mean that you don't care about people. It means that you recognize that there's a very important boundary between you and other adults. You are not responsible for managing other people's moods. You're not responsible for managing other people's expectations. There's one person that you're responsible for, and it's you. And when other people don't like your boundary, when you're letting them be in a bad mood, when you stop fixing everybody else's problems, when you stop bending yourself in knots and twisting yourself into all kinds of uncomfortable positions just to make everybody else happy, when you start drawing that boundary and you just kind of let people deal with themselves and they don't like it, it doesn't mean the boundary's wrong. It means it's working. See, you can care about people without absorbing their problems. You can have compassion that somebody is in a bad mood or feeling disappointed or sad or low or whatever without making it your job to fix it.
0: Yeah, what she said. So there you go. Just in case those of you are having some trouble dealing with that, there you go. Take nothing personally. Just look, mind yourself. Comedy today. This is Joe DeRosa.
4: 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Quality is a hustle. 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First class is a perfect example of what I'm talking about. First class sucks. It's a chair you can fit in. That's it. That's all it is. But they make coach class so utterly that by the time you get up to first class, you're like, oh my God, this is fantastic. My kneecaps aren't turning inside out from the seat in front of me. I get free orange juice before takeoff? What am I, a princess? This was definitely worth an extra $1,700 to Tampa.
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0: All right, let's take a look at what we got going on this weekend and save you some money if you're doing some grocery shopping as well. Yeah. Brian Callisar is here. BK?
2: So, Aaron, earlier this week we were talking about corn and how this year it's been a great corn harvest, and that's definitely reflecting on the price. Average price at the market for corn is about 25 to 35 cents, and this week at Metro, corn is about 30 cents. Metro also has baskets of local carrots, potatoes, green beans, and zucchini for just $4.99. That's like getting them at the Jean Talon or Atwater Market, so right there at Metro.
0: Good price.
2: Now, if you like strawberries, and I don't know anyone who doesn't, check this deal out. This week at IGA, there's a special deal on strawberries.
0: Yeah.
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0: 10 baskets of strawberries.
2: 10 baskets
0: for
2: $25. Yeah.
0: It's like, so $2 and change.
2: $2.50.
0: That's good.
2: Yeah.
0: That's a good price.
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0: Great.
2: Best place to pick up a watermelon is at Maxi for $4.99. 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Lasso, the biggest country music festival in Montreal, takes over Parc Jean Drapeau this weekend. It goes down Saturday, Sunday. Thomas Rhett and Jean Party, their headliners for Saturday. Mumford & Sons and Old Dominion, they take the stage on Sunday. 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Quickly in sports, National Bank Open, Ben Shelton became the first man since Rafael Nadal in 2019 to win back-to-back National Bank Open titles. Safe to say another successful year at the tournament. Off week for the Montreal Alouettes. They're back in action on Thursday, August 20th. They host Ottawa. Tickets start at about $30. And it's also Davis Alexander bobblehead night. CF Montreal, they're back in action tomorrow night. They host DC United at Stade Saputo. Game time 7:30. Tickets start at about $35. And in baseball, it's that time of the year, Aaron. Your New York Yankees begin a huge three-game series with my Toronto Blue Jays. In fact, the Yankees and Jays will play six times in the next nine games. It all starts tonight. First pitch at 7 o'clock. Yankees are 6.5 games back in the division, but have an 8-game lead in the wild card, and the Blue Jays are only 2 games back from a wild card spot.
0: Yeah, and the Blue Jays have to pass how many teams, Brian, to get there?
2: Like seven?
0: Yeah.
2: Eight.
0: Good luck. So that's this weekend. It's going to be good, though, because, of course, it turned out to be a pretty big deal last year when they met at the end of the season, right? And the Blue Jays ended up getting a whole lot of ground, so we shall see.
2: Never say never.
0: Never say never. All right, we're going to take our break. When we come back after 3 o'clock, right after the news, we will hear from provincial conservative leader, Éric Duhaime. His most recent announcement on how he is going to cut more than $40 billion in spending from the Quebec budget, and Christine Frechette's reaction to what he said, plus more. That's when we come back next.
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9: Good afternoon, it's 3:01. I'm Dario DeFelice with your CTV News Update. 23 degrees, weather details in minutes. Here's what's making news right now. A Quebec man reaches a settlement after a wrongful double murder conviction. The premier criticizing the Quebec Conservatives' plan of cutting billions from the province's budget. And the U.S. says they have many trade issues with Canada. With the latest from the CJAD 800 Traffic Center, here's Lauren Glazer.
10: Dario, we do have delays on the westbound side of the 20, Turcotte back to Norman. Also slowdowns on the eastbound side of the 20 now between 32nd and 1st Avenue. Outbound side of the Mercier Bridge, pretty slow from Ville-Saint-Pierre. We have delays also northbound the Carrie from Sherbrooke up to the top. Delays southbound the Carrie from the top to Van Horn for southbound 15. It's pretty slow between Turcotte and the Champlain. Northbound 13, Volume 2, Code for 2, up to Henri Bourassa, also between the Vachon Bridge and 640 for southbound 13. You are losing time there from the Vachon Bridge down to Dagenais, also between Côte-Liesse and Autoroute 20. There's no shortcut for saving time, but saving money is simple. 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
9: In the news, an 83-year-old Quebec man who was wrongly convicted of a double murder more than 40 years ago has reached a settlement with the Quebec government and the City of Montreal. Claude Paquin was acquitted in 2024 after spending 18 years in prison and another 23 years on parole for a 1978 double murder. After his release, advocates helped uncover serious problems with the case, leading to his exoneration. Paquin later sued for $64 million, alleging police conducted a flawed investigation. The settlement amount remains confidential, but La Presse is reporting it is more than $20 million. Lawyers say the agreement allows all parties to avoid a lengthy trial and helps Paquin move forward. Quebec Premier Christine Fréchette is criticizing the Quebec Conservatives for pledging to cut $47 billion from the province's budget. Fréchette says the plan makes no sense. The Premier says she believes that such a move would amount to dismantling the province. Conservative leader Éric Duhaime, meantime, says their plan would reduce the amount of waste in public funds. Éric Duhaime will join Aaron Rand on Montreal Now right after the news. U.S. Trade Representative Jameson Greer says the Trump administration is focused on protecting American industry and restoring manufacturing through tariffs and trade deals. Speaking to reporters in Iowa today, Greer says the U.S. is having constructive negotiations with Canada, but says Washington's first and foremost focus is making sure Trump's trade policy is carried out.
11: For decades, we have had major trade issues with Canada. So when you say one or two issues, that would be nice if it were one or two issues. There are a lot of issues, and we're speaking about all of them. I won't give any more detail than that, other than all these things that we have been concerned with for decades on the U.S. side. We have been raising them. We continue to raise them.
9: Greer says any potential resolution must address all those concerns or provide a pathway towards resolving them. And U.S. President Donald Trump is asking the U.S. Supreme Court to allow construction of his massive White House ballroom to continue. The AP's Donna Warder reports.
12: The Trump administration is asking the U.S. Supreme Court to allow the White House to continue construction of President Donald Trump's $400 million, 90,000 square foot ballroom project while it appeals a lower court order to stop the work. Trump's Solicitor General on Friday petitioned the High Court, saying the project also includes a military complex and is vital for national security. Last week, a divided three-judge panel of the U.S. Court of Appeals for the District of Columbia Circuit ruled that Trump had to stop construction because Congress had not approved the project and that he does not have unilateral authority to build the ballroom where the White House East Wing once stood. Donna Warder, Washington.
9: 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A mix of sun and cloud throughout the day with a high of 25. Cloudy tonight with a low of 13. It will be sunny tomorrow with a high of 25. That will feel like 28. And cloudy on Sunday with rain in the evening, a high of 22. Right now, it is 23 degrees downtown. 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
0: All right, let's get into it. Éric Duhaime, leader of the Provincial Conservative Party, making some inroads, at least in the latest polls anyway. The press poll shows that the party is up at around 15% from 12% last time around. But the big announcement is really an economic one made by the party and by the leader just yesterday. And the number's pretty staggering. It's about $47 billion in cuts to the Quebec budget over the course of 5 years, while still, according to the Conservatives, preserving the services we have now. I guess the obvious question is, how do you do that? So let's find out. Éric Duhaime, leader of the Provincial Conservative Party, is on the line. Monsieur Duhaime, thank you for the time this afternoon. Let me start with that. That's a pretty big number. How are you going to pull that off?
15: Well, first off, $47 billion, it looks big. But when you look at the percentage per, regarding the spending of the total spending, it's 5.6%. So it's not the end of the world. But the biggest chunk of that is eliminate the subsidies in Quebec. As you know, Quebecers subsidize much more big companies than anywhere else in America. And we think it's time to end up after all the fiascos that we have with Northvolt, Lyon Electrique, Taiga, and so on. So we think it's time to eliminate that. Secondly, we want to cut 20,000 jobs in the bureaucracy. If you compare Quebec to Ontario per se, per capita, we have 40,000 more bureaucrats than in Ontario. I think it's time to, you know, to clean up and eliminate the waste. So that's another way for us to do big savings. And the government needs to concentrate on and focus on services to the population. Stop trying to, you know, to decide which business is going to be successful and not, or not. And stop also over-regulated society. Like we have 150,000 rules in Quebec compared to 60,000 in Alberta. We need to downsize that, and by downsizing that, you need less bureaucrats to you know, for the red tape and everything. So it's you know, it's a conservative plan to make sure we have room also to make big tax cuts. Like as I already said, that with that money, we're going to present during the election campaign the biggest tax cut in Quebec's history. So if we want to make sure that we're responsible when we're doing it, we need to make sure we have the margin of maneuvering. So we need to cut the waste.
0: Some people, Monsieur Duhem, with all due respect, might suggest you're kind of dreaming in technicolor here, right? It's a $47 billion cut, plus you're going to maintain all the services we already have, plus you're going to hope that businesses continue to come here without subsidies. That's a pretty big challenge.
15: Well, I think, you know, when you compare to what's going on elsewhere, as I said, it's, you know, yeah, they have 40,000 less bureaucrats per capita if we're applying the same rule as in Ontario. The second thing is we have to stop thinking that the services, the public services, are better because we're throwing more money at it. Over the last 8 years, the CAQ government gave 60% more in terms of healthcare, and go to an emergency today and go see if the waiting lists have been reduced, and you're going to be very disappointed. Throwing money is not a solution. We need to think the system differently, and that's going to be the real election campaign wedge issue, I think. Do you want to keep going with the bureaucratic old system in Quebec, or you want something much more modern, much more conform to what's going on elsewhere in America? And that's going to be the public to decide, but the conservatives are going to be the only one to say that we need to change the model. The liberals, the CAQ, and the PQ are all going to defend the status quo.
0: So you would eliminate things like, for example, Santé Quebec. You're talking about, you know, putting money into Absolutely. Things that don't seem to be working. That's one of the things you would do?
15: Yeah. Santé Quebec, we want to eliminate that. We want to eliminate the Green Fund and the carbon tax that goes with it. We want to eliminate the Fonds de Développement Économique that is also giving a lot of subsidies. So there's things that we need to eliminate if we want to make sure that we have money to give people a tax cut. You know, the people in Quebec are suffering economically speaking right now. 1 out of 10 is going to a counter because they're to feed their family. 1 out of 2 is surviving from one paycheck to the other one. 25% of people who own a house have a hard time to renew their mortgage. I mean, times are very difficult. So it's the government that should, you know, try to squeeze their budget and give a little bit more room and a little bit more oxygen to those taxpayers.
0: So how would you, if that's the case, and you're going to make all these cuts, including public servants, how are you going to improve efficiency?
15: Well, there's many things we can do. First off, we need to do, we're going to use AI. AI, as it was reported, there's been the Commission Galland lately that has always also been investigating what happened with Saclic. You know, it cost us $1.1 billion for a website, a transactional website. This is the kind of, there's tons of recommendations in that report that we need to apply to make sure that the efficiency for such services is much better than what we're having right now.
0: So I'm sure I don't have to remind you, we're speaking, by the way, with Conservative leader Éric Duhem. If we go back to Philip Couillard, you know the word that ended up, I think most people would agree, costing the Liberals the election, that word was austerity. It involved cuts. You seem to be going down the same road. Are you not concerned that that's not a winning way to go?
15: Well, I don't think the winning way to go is the CAQ way to go or the Liberals way to go currently or the PQ way to go. You know, Quebec is having the worst deficit in our history. We never have had so much deficit, so much big deficit. We've even been penalized by the markets in New York City. And we're having more and more bureaucrats. There's 10,000 more bureaucrats today than there were when Mr. Legault arrived in power. Well, he was elected by saying that he would eliminate 5,000 bureaucrats. So We're going the wrong way right now. And unfortunately, the Liberals and the PQ, they're not opposition. They're actually even worse than the CAC. So it's time to tell people the truth. And I think that if they're voting for us, well, we're going to have the legitimacy, democratically speaking,

0: from the Chamber of Commerce of Montreal. He was attacking us, saying that it's irresponsible to cut the bureaucracy. I mean, how could he was worse than the government to defend the bureaucracy and the status quo. I was very disappointed to see that the liberals are not liberal in the classical term of the word, and they're more and more on the left. And, you know, that started, if you remember, with Dominique Anglade, and unfortunately, it keeps going on with Charles Millard, it seems. And that's very, very disappointing, because it traditionally, as you said earlier, we saw the liberals doing that kind of cleanup at one point. And we also have to remember, when the CAQ arrived in power, the government was $7 billion over, right? They had a surplus. And today we're registering the worst deficits in Quebec history. So obviously we're not going in the right direction, and it's very disappointing that the Liberals are not ready to say that we need to cut the bureaucracy and we need to make sure we put more money in taxpayers' wallets.
1: Okay, a couple of things before I let you go, and I don't have a lot of time, but I want to get this in. I am sure I'm taking a guess. You heard what the Premier, what Christine Fréchette had to say about your plan, did you?
0: Yes, I heard.
1: Let me play it for people who didn't, c'est en français, but here you go.
2: Une ampleur pareille, 47 milliards de coupures, c'est plus des coupures, là, c'est du démantèlement. Là. On a passé, c'est bien au-delà de compression. On a connu l'ère Couillard, hein. Les Québécois n'ont pas apprécié cette ère d'austérité qui générait des compressions puis des coupures dans les services. Eh bien là, on n'aura rien vu là, avec cette ère Couillard si M. Duhaime va de l'avant.
1: So I brought up austerity, so did she, but she used the word, and I'm being polite, she said beyond comprehension, this yep. idea of $47 billion in cuts. What's your reaction to that?
0: Well, it's very disappointing that the Premier Fréchette is going that way. I mean, she should applaud me today, because that's the, you know, she sees the situation and she decides to defend the system that she knows is not working instead of defending Quebecers. And there's no, I mean, we can't keep going the way we are. We're hitting the wall. I mean, there's a new generation that is suffering right now. There's tons of people that are going down, and the government doesn't seem to understand that the bureaucracy, the system, that our model in Quebec doesn't work. We have a very interventionist model, and instead she keeps doing what doesn't work. In her last meeting with her ministers last week, she went on with another $300 million of subsidies to big businesses while people can't even, you know, pay their grocery. I mean, it's disgusting to see that, but and she keeps defending the system. I don't understand. I don't get it, and I'm looking forward for the election campaign. Obviously, the choices are going to be clear this year. It's going to be a very important election campaign because, we've never seen that. Five parties that are going to be competitive, and one party is going to stay up in front, that, this is where we want to go and this is how we want to cut the waste in Quebec. And do you agree, yes or no? I'm okay. Looking forward to have those debates.
1: With respect to Montreal, I think you got in a little bit of hot water not that long ago suggesting that, you know what, Montreal is not important. You take for granted because it will vote liberal as it always has in the past. You had an opportunity to be involved in an English debate. You chose not to. Why?
0: Well, it's the opposite. We were the first party to say that we wanted to be in the debate. It's the CAQ and the PQ who refused the debate when there was a suggestions. We've always welcomed it. And if you recall, I'm even the one who came out and said we should have one. And even if the CAQ and the PQ is not there, Charles Millard and I should go to CBC and we should have that debate. And I'm still, my offer is still standing. If you want to have a debate, I'm looking forward to it. I think it's, and what I said regarding what's going on in Montreal with the English community, it's very disappointing that there's no debates, true debates. I mean, there needs to be some political competition. The Liberals need to stop taking you for granted. And that's a huge problem because they take you for granted. They're not listening to you. They're not taking care of your interests. And the other parties are not looking for your votes because it seems that it's always going to the Liberals. And I think that's not good for the English community of Quebec, and it's not good for democracy in Quebec to have such a solid bloc that never changes. And it's not even helping the Liberals in the long run because, look, at they can't grow outside of it, but they want to keep their forteresse, if I could say, their stronghold. And so they're stuck with that. So it's very a situation that is difficult right now, and I really hope that the English community in Quebec and Montreal in particular is going to hear what the Conservatives have to say.
1: Okay.
0: With us, there's going to be no referendum, so that's not an issue. And I hope that we will have a chance to talk to those, that community much more in the next few days.
1: So just as a final point, you just mentioned the referendum. I had a caller earlier on who had a question for

0: You said back in December of 2025, you, in an article in the Suburban, you said you would not support the idea of a referendum. But more recently, you're quoted as saying you might support the idea if it finally came up. What is your stance on that?
1: No. It's clear that we don't want a referendum. We're not going to, you know, the Conservative Party wants to have nothing to do with the referendum. It's the PQ's agenda. And I think, you know, we've been there twice. I mean, we suffered a lot as Quebecers because we wasted so much time and energy with those useless debates. And it's time for us to move on. And unfortunately, the Parti Québécois doesn't seem to understand, but the population of Quebec understands. If there were a referendum today, over 70% would vote no. So I think that we need to, you know, there's other things that we need to focus mm-hmm. on. We're in a trade war with the U.S. It's not a good time at all to think okay. about our, you know, weakening our relationship with the rest of Canada. We should start thinking of the opposite. Okay. We should eliminate the barriers between our provinces, and I'm going to be a big promoter to eliminate interprovincial barriers to facilitate interprovincial commerce.
0: And you would be one of those people voting no if there were a referendum?
1: Well, I'm going to, I don't want to vote no. I don't want a referendum at all. I don't think it's you know, we shouldn't have split ourselves, and that's exactly the Liberals and the PQ's dream. They want to split us between the yes and no, and we have to make sure we don't fall into that trap, because that's what they're nostalgic of the old days, and that's what not Quebecers are not there at all.
0: Okay. We will leave it at that, Mr. Duhem. I always appreciate your time. I hope we can chat again.
1: Thank you very much.
0: Take care. Eric Duhem, leader of the Quebec Provincial Party. I hope that provides some shed some light for you. For that caller, by the way, said, how would you vote? I think the answer was fairly clear in a referendum. Let's go to traffic. CJD 800 Traffic Center. Lauren Glazer's got an update. Lauren?
2: Aaron, we have delays eastbound side of the Tecan, Cavendish to Papineau, again between Lacordaire and Anjou. Southbound 25, difficulty Prévost to the tunnel. Delays westbound Met, Lacordaire back to DeCary. Northbound Laurentian, slowdowns 440 to the 640, also between the outlets and St. Jerome. Westbound side of the Tecan has some volume down. Sunnybrook to almost St. John's. Northbound the Carry, that is tough. Sherbrooke up to the top. Southbound the Carry, delays in the top to Van Horn. Also pretty busy on the westbound side of the 20. Volume there, Turcotte back to Norman. 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Your next report at 3:30.
0: 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Movies that are opening with Richard Krause next.
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13: You know, a lot's changed since high school. I'm a writer now. The truth is, I'm about to get this huge writing fellowship.
14: Hello?
15: Mr. Bourdain, the committee has decided to go with another student for the fellowship.
14: I need a job.
16: You work in a kitchen before?
14: Sorry.
15: Coming of
0: age. All right. So that is a part of a movie, and I wish I knew what movie, but I don't. So Richard Krause, host of Last Call with Richard Krause. Richard, where's that from?
17: That's from the movie Tony about Anthony Bourdain.
0: Oh, okay. Have you seen this?
17: I have. And so that is where it is the story of Anthony Bourdain when he was 19 years old, and he was a self-described, spoiled, miserable, narcissistic, self-destructive, and thoughtless young lout.
0: Oh my.
17: Badly in need of a good butt-kicking. And that's the Tony Bourdain that we see in this movie. He's 19 years old. He has just quit Vassar, a very exclusive school, because they didn't give him a scholarship to take a year off and write the great American novel. So he goes to Provincetown chasing after a girl. She's got a boyfriend, he gets drunk, he gets into fights, he gets robbed, and ends up working in a kitchen, which came to be the milieu that would define the rest of his life, working as a chef for many years, and then writing about it, and then hosting television shows. And, you know, it's interesting to see this portrait of him, because he's not the worldly Anthony Bourdain that we know from television. He is very much this guy who is stuck between being a kid and being an adult, and he can't quite figure out, he's got one foot in each area, and he can't quite figure out how to move on with his life. So given the exalted place that Bourdain holds for a lot of people in popular culture, it would have been easy to make a movie about him that was really self-congratulatory, and this is not that movie. He is not presented in a way that would be like a hagiography. He is simply a guy trying to figure it out. It's warts and all, which is what I think probably, were Anthony Bourdain still with us, he might have wanted for this movie.
0: Did we like this?
17: A lot. Yeah, I liked it a lot. Directed by a Canadian guy called Matt Johnson, who earlier this year released Nirvana, the band, the show, the movie, which was a huge hit. And he's great. He brings real energy to his work.
0: All right, there you go. Tony in theaters this weekend. Next up, The End of Oak Street.
17: Yeah, this is the movie that Steven Spielberg probably would have made in the late 80s, early 90s, if he had written down Jurassic Suburb on a notepad instead of Jurassic Park. This is the story of a family, mom and dad. They're played by Anne Hathaway and Ewan McGregor. They've got two kids. There's a bit of tension in the house. Things aren't really going well for them. And then there's a big flash of light outside, and they look out. There's dinosaurs running up and down their street, eating all the neighbors. And so they have to figure out how to survive. And that's it. That's what the movie is. It is purely a movie about surviving against great odds. And it's fun. There are some genuine shocks in it. There are some funny parts. The audience that I saw it with cheered at one point. I won't tell you when. So there's lots of fun stuff happening here. And this is just a popcorn movie that doesn't want you to think about it too much. Do not really try and figure out how these dinosaurs showed up. They try and explain it in the movie. It's all scientific gobbledygook. Doesn't mean anything. And it's just fun. It's just is what it is, a popcorn movie to entertain you.
0: All right, next up, Paw Patrol 3, another dino movie.
17: Yep, and if you know Paw Patrol, which if you have kids between the age of about 3 and 8, you certainly do, you know that it's gently paced action. You've got these canine heroes, the dogs that are the stars of the show, and they are, in this movie, shipwrecked on a island that they think is deserted, that it's empty. It's not. There's friendly dinosaurs all over the place. And then other things happen. They go on adventures. And that's really it. There's nothing here for parents whatsoever. No pop culture jokes to keep the parents entertained. This is for kids, and I think kids will like it.
0: Finally, The Wrong Girls.
17: This is Kristen Stewart and Alia Shawkat. They play best friends. They are stoners. They're high all the time, so of course they forget to pay their rent. They don't have any money. And when Kristen Stewart's character is mistaken for someone else in the club and given a bag filled with very expensive, very powerful drugs, she takes it thinking, well, we can sell these and, you know, we'll make all our rent and pay all our bills. But first they have to try the drugs. And the drugs send them off on a psychedelic trip unlike anything they've ever had before. They develop telekinesis where they can move things with their minds, they can read minds, and their cats start talking to them. So this is an old-school stoner movie like Half-Baked or one of those 80s or 90s vintage movies. It's a bit sloppy, I think intentionally, but it's hilarious, and I didn't know that Kristen Stewart, because I've never seen her do comedy before, could be this funny in a movie. It's called The Wrong Girls, and it's in theaters now.
0: At least there's that. Just really, really quick, I got 30 seconds. Streaming-wise, what are we watching?
17: Watching the first three episodes of Reacher, and so far, for my money, it's the best first three episodes. I haven't seen the whole thing, but best three episodes so far of any of the seasons of Reacher.
0: Reacher. All right.
17: Yeah.
0: Richard, thank you so much. I appreciate it. Have a great weekend.
17: You too, Aaron.
0: Take care. Got news coming up in a sec on the other side. So the big trade deal, if we get one, hanging over Canada, those threatened 50% tariffs. The news from America's lead trade negotiator, today, doesn't strike me as very good news at all. Julian Karagisian is going to join us to break this all down and maybe talk about what we can expect. That's next.
11: Good afternoon. It's 3:31. I'm Dario DiFelice with a CTV News update. The northbound side of the Champlain Bridge was forced to close this afternoon after a vehicle caught on fire. Video from the scene shows a vehicle engulfed in flames with black smoke. The bridge has since reopened. St. Leonard Saputo Dairy Products says it will sell its operations in the UK to Lactalis in a deal worth roughly $1.8 billion. The company says the deal includes five manufacturing facilities. And U.S. Trade Representative Jameson Greer says Canada will have to lift its retaliatory measures in order to avoid new American tariffs. Greer says talks with Canada are constructive ahead of a new round of 50% tariffs set to go into effect on August 19th. For more news, including a new report showing underperformance in Quebec's pension fund, go to ctvnewsmontreal.ca. And with the latest from the CJAD 800 Traffic Center, watching your drive is Lauren Glazer.
2: Dario, looking at northbound the Carry, the volume there, its length. Also, slow down southbound the Carry now from the top to Van Horn. Southbound 15, pretty busy between Turcotte and the Champlain. Also delays on the westbound side of the 20 between Turcotte and Norman. Eastbound side of the 20, a bit slower from 43rd at the 1st Avenue for the outbound side of the Mercier Bridge. Tough drive from Ville-Saint-Pierre. Westbound Met has delays to La Cordera to the DeCarry Interchange for the eastbound side of the TCAN. Volume now before Chateau Vaudreuil runs back to the Latour Bridge. More volume Cavendish to Papineau on the eastbound Met and also between Vio and the Anjou Interchange. Run to Super C and save until August 19th at Super C. Selection butter, 454 grams, is only $4.43 each. That's Super, Super C. Traffic and transit every 15 minutes on CJAD 800. 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
11: Your Dormez-vous Weather Center forecast. A mix of sun and cloud throughout the day with a high of 25. It will be cloudy tonight with a low of 13. Sunny skies in the forecast for tomorrow with a high of 25 that will feel like 28. And cloudy on Sunday with rain in the evening, a high of 22. Right now, it is 23 degrees downtown. Your next CTV News update is at 4 o'clock.
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0: Welcome back. So we're only a few days away from those threatened 50% U.S. tariffs. The date for those is next Wednesday, August the 19th. And right now, despite the fact that negotiations have been happening on a pretty regular basis, we've not heard really anything from the lead negotiator for Canada, at least our minister, Dominic LeBlanc. Up until now, it's been, well, things are going okay. There have been no details released. And I think the last time Mike Liquid-Sur, CTV reporter, tried to corner him on a street in Washington where the talks were going on, he said he'd let us know when there was something to talk about. Well, that may be the Canadian side of this, but the U.S. side, well, at least today from what I heard from their U.S. lead trade representative, Jameson Greer, it sounds very, to me, very ominous in terms of how this is going to progress if we eventually get to a point where we're not simply facing these 50% tariffs. Julian Karagisian is on the line right now. He served in the Canadian Ministry of Finance and the Embassy in Washington, now professor of economics at McGill. Julian, I want to start off, and thank you for being here. I want to start off by playing what I heard from Julian Karagisian, or from rather Jameson Greer today, and then have you comment on this, okay? Here we go.
33: America has its trade policy. It's going to pursue its trade policy. We've been working with our Canadian colleagues. Obviously, they have ideas. There are elements of U.S. trade policy that they don't like. Part of that is because they've had completely free access to the U.S. market for many decades. So we're having what I would call constructive negotiations with the Canadians. At the end of the day, President Trump and the United States, we're going to do what is best for America. If there's a way to, you know, bring Canada along with that, we're happy to do that. But we are mostly focused, first and foremost, on making sure President Trump's trade policy is executed. We'll keep talking to our Canadian partners, just like we do all of our trading partners. I've got two countries in the world that have retaliated against the United States for trade measures: the People's Republic of China and Canada. That's not the kind of company you really want to be running in. And so we have three issues where Canadians have banned the sale of American wine and spirits in Canada. You know, for everything that we've done on the Trump Trade Administration of essentially assessing a fee on foreign goods made by foreign workers, we're not in the business of banning these things from Canada. So that's interesting. So that has to be resolved. We have an uneven dairy treatment. In some instances, Canada gives the EU better treatment on dairy than they give us, their best customer. And we want the benefit of our bargain from NAFTA and USMCA on dairy. And then we have a variety of other issues on procurement and a variety of things like that. I mean, those things have to be resolved because that's the legal basis for those other tariffs.
0: So to me, that doesn't sound very promising at all, Julian, but that's me. What do you think from what you just heard?
1: No, I agree, Aaron. It doesn't sound promising at all. And I think, I think when we spoke a few times earlier this year that we knew it wasn't going to go easy. And what's interesting is, like, number one, basically they're saying again, at this time Jameson Greer's saying it, and he said it before, and so is President Trump, and all of them, all of the senior cabinet and the president, they're saying that we can do whatever we want, and you can't retaliate. So they're talking about our provincial level bans on U.S. spirits, you know, wine, beer, but we only have those in response to their tariffs. So they're basically telling us, regardless of what we do to you on tariffs, you can't retaliate. They're telling us, despite the fact that they have massive subsidies in their agriculture, I mean, truly immense subsidies, I think the second in the world after the EU, and also large subsidies for aircraft makers and for a range of industries, they're saying that you can't have supply management in dairy. I just find it hard to believe that the Trump administration really cares about dairy farmers in Vermont and Wisconsin. It seems like they're after something else. And the message is, we're doing what's in our interest, but you can't do what's in your interest. You have to come along with us, or we're going to treat you like we're going to treat you like our adversary, China. So I don't think it's going well. And the fact that, as you alluded to in your introduction, you talked about Minister LeBlanc. He keeps saying the same thing. Almost ad nauseum. I don't blame him, but he keeps saying we're doing what's in the best interests of Canadians. It could be that they're close to a deal. I don't think so. Or it could be that he has nothing to say right now about that.
0: You know, I wonder, Joseph, given the tone, I don't know how much we can, you know, attribute to tone, but that's all we have to work with so far. It seems to me like, you know, this idea, and I wonder, by the way, how many people even thought of this. Jameson Greer went out of his way to say, you know, the ban on alcohol is just that. It's a ban. That's something the U.S. did not do with anything. They have duties and tariffs. It's almost like if we had just, you know, sort of had a retaliatory tariff on alcohol, we would have been better off.
1: Yeah, I noticed that. That was interesting what he said, that they haven't banned anything. But it's true. And it's not true, if I can say it that way. It's true they haven't outright banned anything, but a 50% tariff on automobiles built in Canada is an effective ban that prices them out of the market. A 50% tariff on our steel is effectively a ban. It prices our steel out of the market. The aluminum tariff, they did a global 50% aluminum tariff. So we're not any worse off. They're just hurting their own. They're just hurting their own industries because they don't make aluminum.
0: Yeah.
1: But it's interesting that he said that because prohibitive tariffs are like a ban.
0: But I wonder, though, do you get the sense, Julian, that this is going to have to be a we give in entirely or else kind of a scenario? Is it enough if we simply say, well, you know what, we'll just reduce tariffs or reduce duties, like say dairy, for example. We know that supply management is not going to change. The Prime Minister has made that pretty clear. Do we have room to give in to some degree?
1: I think we do. I think the Americans have up to 4% of our market. Now, for whatever reason, they haven't taken full advantage of that. Part of that is because large Canadian dairy processors and, you know, egg middlemen, they've come in, and there are some of these companies, these processing companies, they're gigantic corporations. They operate on both sides of the border. Some of them are based in Canada and have subsidiaries in the United States. They could be claiming part of the U.S. quota and basically saying that they're American too. So I'm not really sure, but I just find it hard to believe that the Trump administration really cares about that. I think they're using that issue, but there is wiggle room to answer your question. The problem is we can't give too much because, you know, we created these things for a reason, for food security, to support our farmers. We do have stronger regulation. There's been a collapse in food safety regulation in the United States with all the different outbreaks, particularly this summer. And so, but there is wiggle room, but I just don't, we're not going to open the market wide open.
0: So, I was just going to ask one other thing with respect to this idea of retaliation, right? I mean, you heard Jameson Greer say, put us in the same category as China, saying we are the only two countries of all the countries, and that's everyone, who has had duties or tariffs imposed that have done this. Is that accurate? What have other countries done? Because if everyone's had tariffs or duties assessed, we know they didn't all necessarily say, oh, sure, that's fine, we'll go ahead and pay them. What have they done?
1: Well, one level it's true. We're the only two countries that have put retaliatory tariffs. We took a lot of ours off when the Americans said any goods covered under CUSMA can come in. We took a large swath of retaliatory tariffs off, but we have retaliatory measures in place like China. Now, other countries haven't done that. Other countries rushed to make a deal. So you saw Korea, Japan, the EU. They rushed to Washington, made deals, probably part bogus deals where they said they're going to invest, you know, $800 billion in the United States. Japan promised $750 billion in investment. Trump got the headlines, you know, look at me. I'm being tough on Japan. I'm being tough on Europe. I'm being tough on Korea. But they have not retaliated. It's interesting. It is truly, in terms of retaliatory tariffs, it's truly only the People's Republic of China and Canada.
0: Was that our, as I hear you say this, I think, was that our mistake? I mean, you know, hindsight's 20/20, to not have gone there, to rush there. And even, as you're suggesting, if we lied and said we were going to do this, just to make it look like we were complying?
1: I mean, we could have done that. The problem is that we're so close. And the problem is that the Trump administration, they really don't want American automobiles made in Canada. They don't want steel made in Canada. And that's where part of the competition's coming from. They can, you know, they can ban Chinese steel, they can ban Indian steel, they've put sanctions on Russian steel, but they can't, it's hard to do that. We have NAFTA, so we're one of their problems because they want a permanent majority in the swing states. And the swing states are Ohio and Pennsylvania and Indiana, and those are the states that are making vehicles or vehicle parts and steel. Among the states. And I just don't see the Trump administration yielding on that. The midterms are coming. They've had a hard time in Iran. They lost their trade war with China. They lost their tariff battle in the Supreme Court. They're looking for a victory. And I just don't think they're going to yield on the tariffs on our steel and automobiles. I think they're going to give up on aluminum, but I don't think they're going to give in on the other things. I think they're just going to play hardball right through the midterms.
0: All right, we will leave it at that. Julian, always appreciate the insight. Thank you so much.
1: Thank you for having me, Aaron. Take care.
0: Take care. Julian Karagisyan on what he sees happening. Remember, the deadline is next Wednesday, August 19th. Doesn't look all that good, does it? Let's go to traffic. CJD 800 Traffic Center. See what's going on in the roads this Friday afternoon. Here's Lauren Glazer. Lauren?
2: Aaron, we're seeing delays westbound side of the Met now between La Cordaire and the DeCary Interchange. Some volume also on the eastbound side of the T-CAN between Chateau-Vaudreuil and the Illatorte Bridge. More volume between Cavendish and Papineau on the eastbound Met and also between La Cordaire and Anjou. Southbound 25, busy, bumpy into the tunnel for the upbound side of the Jacques Cartier Bridge. You are losing time, Rosemont by Papineau South. Northbound the Carry, difficult its length, also delaying southbound the Carry now from the top to Plamondel. Westbound side of the 20, a tough drive also. Turcotte out to Norman for the outbound side of the Mercier Bridge. Busy from Ville-Saint-Pierre. 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
0: All right, thank you, Lord. 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That is The Met, Montreal Metropolitan Airport. It is now open, so discover The Met. We'll take a break when we come back. Interesting story today. In the midst of all this trade stuff that's going on, and, you know, Mark Carney, he's on vacation. The story in Ottawa right now seems to be centering around Pierre Poilievre and his future as leader of the Conservative Party of Canada. We'll talk to CTV News Ottawa correspondent Jeremy Sharon about that story next.
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0: Welcome back. So there's been so much talk, of course, about Mark Carney, these trade talks that are ongoing. We spent far too much time talking about his vacation the other day, as if that's important. But now there's a bit of a shift going on. It seems that several members, and when I say several, the number I'm reading is right, 17 members of the Conservative caucus, approached by CTV News, all of them, it seems, and they were all granted anonymity, by the way, talking very candidly about Pierre Poilievre's future as leader of that party. Jeremy Sharon was on this story today, CTV News Ottawa correspondent. Jeremy, this is not the first time this kind of talk has come up, but maybe it is the first time that this many people have actually spoken about it in the party.
18: Yeah, exactly, Aaron. I think there have been some rumblings for some time, certainly here in Ottawa, but this is the first time I think we get a bit of more of a concrete snapshot of the fact there is some concern within Mr. Poilievre's caucus about his future as leader, and some even saying they don't think he'll be the one to lead the party into the next federal election. So CTV News spoke with 17 members of the Conservative caucus. Of those 17, only two did not agree with a recent poll from Nanos polling conducted for CTV News that found that there was no obvious challenger for Mr. Carney among conservatives. So in that poll, 33% of people said that there is no conservative that can defeat Mr. Carney. 16% said that Harper would have the best chance, and 15% said Poilievre. So out of the 17 MPs CTV News spoke with, all of them but two agreed with the findings of that poll. So, you know, that is interesting in its own. And then you start to look at kind of some of the candidate information they shared, being granted anonymity. And there are serious concerns, especially about the party's performance in Ontario. And, you know, what could happen should there be an election sooner than later in the province of Ontario. There's a concern among the MPs in this province that there are a lot of kind of traditional conservative voters that have shifted to support Mr. Carney. And so that is a concern in Ontario. If you look at the Atlantic provinces, in the Atlantic region, you know, MPs there are saying they are not hearing good things at the door, that people do not like Mr. Poilievre, and there's kind of a crater in terms of the support in that part of the country. And then even in the western provinces, where Poilievre has, you know, more support for sure, out of the Western MPs or caucus members that CTV News spoke with, two of them were squarely still behind Mr. Poilievre. He's the guy. He can beat Mr. Carney. You know, he's the guy that needs to lead them into the next election, and that people need to stop with all of this noise, basically. Two of them said that. But there is concern even in Western Canada from caucus members. Some say he should consider resignation, and some are saying that, you know, there's serious concern among MPs who are scared they'll lose their seat in the right next election as a result of what's happening.
0: So you kind of wonder, given those kinds of comments, and it's interesting to note, I heard someone mention this earlier in the day, that typically when you're, you know, asking members in the caucus, a lot of them will simply not say anything because you don't want to risk being that guy. But in this case, that did not happen, right? They all, for the most part, said what they had to say. No one backed off and said, I'm sorry, I'm not going to talk about this.
18: Yeah, I mean, certainly the overwhelming majority of people or caucus members, conservative caucus members CTV News spoke with, felt the same way in that they were concerned. Now, the other thing that's important to point out here, you know, the belief among most of them is not necessarily to blame Mr. Poilievre for this. It's not a personal thing. It's an acknowledgement of the facts and the reality, which is that despite their performance in the last election, they were beat by Mr. Carney, and the polling numbers indicate that his popularity has only grown. Mr. Carney's, the Prime Minister's popularity has only grown since the election, and Mr. Poilievre's popularity has only dropped. And so they're just looking at the realities of the situation and whether or not he is the best person to continue to lead this party. And that many of them are questioning whether or not that's the case. So I think this indicates that, you know, there are a couple natural questions here. Well, what happens next? We don't really know because there's no one waiting in the wings. Nobody has started to organize against Mr. Polyev. There is not much talk about who may be the next leader of the Conservative Party at this point. And I think that's why there's perhaps, you know, some belief among his caucus and some runway, if you will, for Mr. Polyev to try and, you know, turn things around here, at least in terms of caucus support. But he is likely to face some challenges if this sentiment continues within his caucus when MPs return to the Hill at the end of September. He will have to address this. There are clearly MPs who are concerned about the future of the party, and that can't be ignored. That's when you start to face real problems, right?
0: Jeremy, when is there a set leadership review, or is there?
18: The set, I don't know off the top of my head, but he had his last leadership review after the last. So I don't think there would be another. I'm going off memory here, so we'll double check this. But there would not be another mandatory leadership review unless he were to lose another election.
0: Okay. So we're not any, I don't think we're anywhere near an election, so I guess that's not going to be an issue.
18: No, we're probably still, you know, a good 3 years from an election, right?
0: So at least there's not that to worry about. All right. Jeremy, I wish I had more time. I thank you. I appreciate the time today.
18: Anytime, Eric.
0: Take care. Jeremy Sharon, CTV News Ottawa correspondent. Be interested to see when there's a reaction from Pierre Polyev to this story. I haven't seen anything today, but that'll be worth watching. When we come back after 4 o'clock, this is kind of a bizarre story. Pete Hoekstra, who's the U.S. ambassador to Canada, has not necessarily endeared himself to Canadians. He's said some very, controversial things. He's kind of combative in interviews, very much a Donald Trump kind of guy, and really not the kind of person we are used to seeing in that role in Canada, to the point where there are now over 100,000 people who have signed a petition which essentially wants to have him, the U.S. ambassador to Canada, Pete Hoekstra, removed. And basically recalled. They don't want him to be our ambassador to Canada. Not that it's our choice. Anyway, this is going to be presented on the floor of the House of Commons by Elizabeth May, leader of the Green Party. We will talk to her when we come back from news next.
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24: Good afternoon, it's 4:01. I'm Dario DeFelice with your CTV News update. 24 degrees, weather details in minutes. Here's what's making news right now. The coroner investigating the death of a 4-year-old boy. Quebec's economy minister says Canada and the U.S. are still far from an agreement, and new sanctions on Iranian officials over the Strait of Hormuz. With the latest from the CJAD 800 Traffic Center, here's Lauren Glazer.
25: Dario, we do have delays on the westbound side of the 20 volume there, Turcotte back to Norman. You are losing some time as well between 32nd and 55th Avenue. Eastbound side of the 20, delays there 43rd to 1st for the outbound side of the Mercier Bridge. Pretty slow from Ville-Saint-Pierre. Northbound the Carry, difficult its length. Also delays southbound the Carry from the top to Van Horn. Southbound 15 busy now between Turcotte and the Champlain for the westbound side of the Met. Often on slowdowns there between VO and the DeCarry interchange. Northbound Laurentian slowdowns there. St. LZR out to the 640 again between the outlets and St. Jerome. 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
24: In the news, the Quebec Coroner's Office has launched an investigation into the death of a four-year-old boy in Ivuyavik, an Inuit community at the northern tip of Quebec. A spokesperson says a coroner will examine the circumstances surrounding the child's death and could make recommendations aimed at preventing similar tragedies. Before the boy died, his grandmother posted on social media that family members had repeatedly asked for medical help but were told to give him Advil. She alleges nurses refused to see him in the evenings despite the child's worsening condition. The local health center says they are committed to understanding the circumstances surrounding the child's death. Two serious crashes in the Outaouais region within hours of each other today have left two people dead. Around 11 o'clock, a driver lost control on Route 148 in Notre-Dame-de-Bon-Secours near Montebello and crashed into a hydropole. Police confirmed this afternoon that he has died from his injuries. Earlier at 4 a.m. in Thurso, a driver in his 30s died after reportedly missing a curve and hitting a parked vehicle before rolling into a wooded area. The Sûreté du Québec says all possible causes are being investigated, including excessive speed. Quebec's economy minister, Bernard Drainville, says Canada and the U.S. have still not reached an agreement despite a tariff deadline next week. In an update this afternoon, Drainville says the two sides are still quite far from an agreement after meeting with the minister responsible for Canada-U.S. trade, Dominic LeBlanc. The Trump administration intends to impose 50% tariffs on a wide range of Canadian products starting next Wednesday. Meantime, U.S. Trade Representative Jameson Greer says the Trump administration is focused on protecting American industry and restoring manufacturing through tariffs and trade deals. Greer says the U.S. is having constructive negotiations with Canada, but will prioritize carrying out President Donald Trump's trade agenda.
3: We've been working with our Canadian colleagues. Obviously, they have ideas. There are elements of U.S. trade policy that they don't like. Part of that is because they've had completely free access to the U.S. market for many decades. At the end of the day, President Trump and the United States, we're going to do what is best for America. If there's a way to, you know, bring Canada along with that, we're happy to do that.
24: Greer has been meeting with Canada-U.S. Trade Minister Dominic LeBlanc throughout the week. And Foreign Affairs Minister Anita Anand has announced new sanctions on five Iranian officials for undermining international peace, security, and stability with the blockade in the Strait of Hormuz.
4: The sanctioned individuals include a senior Islamic Revolutionary Guard Corps official, the head of Iran's Foreign Policy and National Security Committee, a naval commander, and chair of the Iranian Energy Exporters Union. The sanctions note says about 1,500 vessels were stranded in the Persian Gulf as of August 6th. Iran first closed the Strait of Hormuz after the U.S. and Israel launched joint strikes against the country in late February, causing major disruption to global energy markets. Brenda Molina Navidad, The Canadian Press.
24: 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It will be sunny tomorrow with a high of 25 that will feel like 28. And cloudy on Sunday with rain in the evening, a high of 22. Right now, it is sunny and 24 degrees downtown. For all the news during the day, stream us on your smart speaker. Just say, play CJAD 800. 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
7: Here, you've got folks who are doing everything they can to get the Canadian public to rally against America. It just doesn't make any sense.
8: But do you understand where that frustration is coming
7: Absolutely
8: from?
7: Absolutely no.
0: Nope, no, he doesn't. That is Pete Hoekstra, the U.S. ambassador to Canada. Doesn't get it, and nothing is going to change. He has not, as I said earlier, endeared himself to Canadians. That's pretty obvious. But we have apparently now reached the point where about 100,000 people have rallied behind a petition to essentially have Pete Hoekstra, the U.S. ambassador to Canada, removed from his role and, for all intents and purposes, I guess, declared persona non grata by the Canadian government and then basically have him removed as ambassador. Elizabeth May is leader of the Green Party of Canada, MP for Saanich Gulf Islands since 2011, and she is taking this petition to the floor of the House of Commons. Ms. May, thank you very much for your time today.
9: Well, thanks, Aaron.
0: Can I ask you why you got behind this? Because it would seem to me, first of all, unless I'm mistaken, this has never, ever happened before in Canada. We have expelled diplomats, but typically from countries we are having, you know, problems with or espionage-related, like China and India. But we have never declared a sitting U.S. ambassador persona non grata. Why have you taken this on?
9: Well, first, let me explain that I take on every petition that passes the Parliamentary Office of Petitions. Citizens in this country and in any Westminster parliamentary democracy have the right to put forward a petition. And what's different about a parliamentary petition is the government is required to give an answer within 45 days. So it has to be a petition that is within the realm of the authority of the federal government. It has to be worded a certain way. If the Office of Petitions says it's an acceptable petition, it's actually under our rules. I'm not allowed to say if I agree that Pete Hoekstra should be declared persona non grata and essentially fired. It's under our rules. I'm not behind the petition. Under rules, I can't say if I'm for it or against it, just that Leanne Walker of Calgary has a right to put forward a petition. And my golly, she happened to pick one which has now broken all the records as having the most Canadians signing on to this electronic petition that we have ever had on any electronic petition. So I think it speaks to my understanding of parliamentary democracy is that MPs work for the citizens of this country, not for their particular political party. And Leanne Walker in Calgary has put forward a petition with which an unprecedented number of Canadians agree.
0: Okay. But what is the ultimate objective here? We know Canadians are angry. We're not happy with the way we've been treated by Pete Hoekstra. Where's this supposed to eventually play out?
9: Well, as I said, I'm a vehicle here. I'm a conduit. It will be, the likelihood is, quite honestly, Aaron, that the government of Canada's response to this petition will be, thank you for expressing your views.
0: Right.
9: And, you know, thanks, but no thanks. I think what's fascinating about this is that we have an ambassador from the United States to Canada. Talk about unprecedented. We've never had an ambassador from any country, but certainly from the United States, be so egregiously rude and insulting towards the country where he's supposed to represent the United States to Canada. And normally, diplomats, kind of bread and butter, they're diplomatic, right? So this guy is off the charts. He was really abusive, apparently, when he was the ambassador from the U.S. to the Netherlands. He was born in the Netherlands. They couldn't stand him there. I can say, and I can have a position on Pete Hoekstra's approach as a diplomat and compare him to other U.S. ambassadors to Canada, even from wildly unpopular presidents, like let's face it, Canadians tend to have a view on presidents of the United States we really like and ones we don't like so much. George W. Bush, his ambassador to Canada was a darling man. I got to know him quite well. David Wilkins in that era. David Wilkins was from South Carolina, and he actually had a French tutor. He was trying to learn French while he was U.S. ambassador to Canada. And he'd start his speeches, I kid you not, he'd start them, bonjour, y'all. Well, I mean, people loved him.
0: Yeah.
9: But we didn't love George Bush, but it didn't matter. He was a diplomat. He made people feel that we had a relationship and a friendship and a kinship, and I still think we do, with Americans. They are our neighbors. We will go to bat for them. We will go, if they have wildfires, we're going to go there and our firefighters will risk life and limb to put out wildfires in the United States whereas we get Trump threatening more tariffs against Canada because smoke crosses borders. Yes, it does, Mr. Trump. Atmosphere is global, and climate crisis is global. And thank you very much. There's not anything we can do but try to put out our fires here. This is an unusual administration, but even in an unusual administration, Pete Hoekstra is a very obnoxious individual. And thank you to Leanne Walker. Regardless of what happens due to her petition, she's given Canadians a way to express our feelings in a way that is charted, historical, and worthy of note, regardless. And like I said, I have no opinion, because it would be quite wrong for me as leader of the Green Party to try to tell Mark Carney what he should do or not do about Pete Hoekstra. We're in the middle of very tricky tariff negotiations and negotiations over COSMA. And in all of that, I'm on Team Canada. But as an MP, I sponsor petitions when asked.
0: Okay. Well, let me ask this then, if I could. With respect,

0: that really it's not necessarily a wise thing to be egregiously rude unless you really just want Canadians not to like you at all. I'm proud of my fellow Canadians for deciding, as I've done, not to buy American products, not to travel to the U.S. on a vacation, not to support their economy until they stop trying to hurt ours. I think we have all a bit of an elbows up attitude right now. And the fact that, as I said, this petition is now historic. It's broken all records for an electronic petition for the number of signatures, and it's still open for signature for another 3 months. It doesn't close for signature till November 18th. I haven't done one press release. I haven't included in any of my newsletters. I haven't been going up there telling people, please sign this petition. My former colleague in Parliament, Charlie Angus, has done that. I was surprised to see that. But, I mean, it struck a nerve, Aaron, and I hope that the Trump administration might think about the fact that you know, Trump has friends who are Canadian. He has, you know, he knows that Canadians are really nice, we really, and forgiving and honest and decent neighbors who've always been there when the U.S. has wanted help, always.
1: Okay.
0: And that should communicate to him that maybe, you know, maybe, just maybe, they might want to have an ambassador here who's more like David Wilkins and less like Pete Hoekstra. Yeah.
1: I wonder, though, if Donald Trump could care less, you know.
0: It
1: doesn't matter. With respect to his Canadian friends, Ms. May, the only one he ever mentions is Wayne Gretzky. I'm not so sure he knows anyone else in Canada anyway.
0: You know who he did know, and the late Brian Mulroney did know. I talked to Brian Mulroney about Trump when Trump first got elected, and I asked him, is there any way we're going to get this guy? I mean, because Mulroney famously, of course, charmed Ronald Reagan into agreeing to controlling acid rain. I know that was a long, long time ago, and listeners are going to be saying, what? She knew Brian Mulroney, what? But I've known people for a long time because I've been working on environmental issues for longer than I've been in politics. I've known U.S. presidents. I've known Canadian prime ministers. It is true. You're right, Aaron. Donald Trump is, well, you'd say in Latin, sui generis. There ain't any others like him. And for that, I suppose we can say thank God.
1: Yeah. I want you to just hear what Scott Reed said about this. I think he has a rather interesting take as to how he thinks this might actually help Mark Carney in our negotiations. Go ahead, Brian.
2: It provides the prime minister with an opportunity to publicly say no and to turn to the White House and say, there's no way I'm going to pay attention to this. And that is the right answer. We may find Pete Hoekstra objectionable. We may think he's the most undiplomatic diplomat that has ever walked in expensive shoes. But the reality is he's the representative of the United States of America. He has not committed a crime. He simply says things we dislike and we find offensive. That's an opportunity, I think, for the prime minister to say to Trump, I'm not going to bend into any of that kind of sentiment. And that maybe wins a little favor with the president and perhaps puts a little grease on the rails as we try to slide toward some kind of positive outcome under an agreement.
1: There's an interesting take, huh?
0: Yeah, and I don't disagree with the word Scott just said. I mean, thank you for sharing that with me because I hadn't heard it. It, as I said, I don't have a position on this. Declaring someone persona non grata and throwing them out of your country is extreme. I don't expect Mark Carney to say, oh, good idea, Thank you for this petition. But I do think, because it's vital in a healthy democracy, that Canadians not feel that we just give up, that we have nothing we can do in the face of multiple, you know, the world of polycrisis. We're facing a lot of things all at once. And the one thing we must not surrender is our own sense of power in a democracy to make a difference. And whether the difference it makes is giving Mark Carney a new talking point or just making sure Canadians feel, I saw this petition from Leanne Walker from Calgary, and good on her.
1: Right.
0: If that's all it is, it's a positive force in a democracy to know that you are not powerless. Every single one of us can do something for economic sovereignty, to protect our country. And, you know, Mike Myers elbows up. I'm still there. I wouldn't have given up the digital services tax. I wouldn't have renegotiated the Gordie Howe bridge. But who

0: But it's impossible to find a right course of action when a president is, as Donald Trump is, an attention-seeking, narcissist, egomaniacal, unpredictable, poor choice for president. But he was chosen in another democracy. Doesn't mean I don't love the United States. Doesn't mean I don't love Americans. It just means we've got a real challenge as a country to hold on to each other, protect our own economy, and help our own friends and neighbors.
1: Ms. May, I appreciate your time. I thank you so much.
0: Thank you, Aaron.
1: Thank you.
0: Have a great day.
1: You too. Elizabeth May, leader of the Green Party. By the way, that petition is going to be presented in the fall. There's a long time. It's at 100,000 signatures now. Imagine what's going to happen within 3 months from now. But at the end of the day, to what she said, it will make no difference at all. But at least you get to say you don't like the guy. That's so Canadian. Let's go to traffic. CJD and Hunter Traffic Center. See what's going on the drive. Here's Lauren Glazer. Lauren?
2: Aaron, we're seeing delays now on the westbound side of the Met, starting Longjolier out to the DeCary Interchange. Also delays on the eastbound side of the TCAN now. Volume between Cavendish and Papineau on the eastbound Met, also between Lacordaire and Anjou. Southbound 25, busy. Beaubien to the tunnel, up outside of the Jacques Cartier Bridge, losing time St. Joseph by Papineau South. Northbound the Carry, difficult its length. Also delays southbound the Carry, starting at the top, rolls out the Van Horn. Southbound 15, that's pretty busy as well. Turcotte out to the Champlain on the westbound side of the 20. Difficult now between Turcotte and Norman. For northbound 13, you are losing time starting at the TCAN up to Henri Bourassa, also between Dagenais and the 640. There's no shortcut for saving time, but saving money is simple. 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
1: All right, thank you, Lauren. So here's the deal. We're going to get to our question of the day right now. Because it's a Friday, and we do this every now and then, this seemed like a good week to do it because there was a lot of news this week. I'd like you to weigh in. Tell me what's on your mind today. Good, bad, indifferent, doesn't matter. Let me give you a little bit of a sort of a recap, if I can, of what we've talked about this week. First of all, on Monday, we talked about that open letter in the National Post by Paul St. Pierre Plamondon, asking basically for Anglos, or for our support, I guess, in considering and voting for the PQ in the upcoming election. And I guess one of the questions was, why would he have taken that out in the National Post and not in perhaps the Montreal Gazette? But he did, and he actually said in that article that he has spoken to Anglos who came up to him and say that for the first time ever, they would consider voting PQ in the election. He didn't name those Anglos. I don't know who he spoke to. When I brought it up, I think pretty much everyone across the board said, absolutely not, don't be fooled. But here's what Paul St. Pierre Plamondon has said in the past.
3: I hope I will convince Anglophones to be 100% Quebecers. I want Anglophones to vote PQ.
4: I'm an Anglophone born in Verdun, married to a French Canadian. There's not one person I know, even my wife or her family, would not vote PQ. So I don't know where he's getting this idea that there's some Englishman I'm going to vote for, because I don't know one.
1: I don't know one either. So that's a fair question to ask. And I will point out, by the way, that on the issue of a referendum and separation, in that open letter, he simply says, well, that's for later. Later. We're not going to talk about that now. And of course, the reason is because we know that, you know, support for sovereignty now, I think, is at historic lows. It's about 30%. So 70% do not want to have to deal with the idea of a referendum or separation, but yet the PQ continue, we're pointing out, to lead in the polls. That's interesting. So we can talk about that, about PSPP and whether you consider voting. We also had Montreal Police Chief Fadi Daguerre in the studio earlier this week. He has come under criticism for police in Station 39 in Montreal North. That squad there, the racist charges against them, three of those officers have now been suspended. The investigation, however, continues. There may be more to come. One of the issues was this idea of random police stops, checks, and why he simply is not saying that they should not happen, because that was a suggestion made by Alain Babineau of the Red Coalition, who, by the way, prefaced that remark by saying he considers Fadi Daguerre, our police chief, to be the best police chief we have ever had in this city, but at the same time doesn't understand why he won't stop random police checks. This is what the police chief said.
5: We don't let the police officers, they're not allowed to do police check random. The random part is not accepted. Now, maybe some of my police officers are still doing it, but it's not allowed. Now, if the society decide that we don't this anymore, well, you know what? maybe this is something we should look into.
1: See, I think the society, as he says, has decided we should not be doing this anymore. Plenty of places do not allow for this to be done. It's still being done here. And what's interesting in that comment, now that I hear it again, is this idea that the police, according to the police chief, are told not to do it, yet some people do, and he knows the fact that some people do. That, to me, seemed a bit odd, so you want to talk about that? We can. Mark Carney is on vacation in Tuscany, which ordinarily wouldn't be a story, but of course, in this country, if you're the prime minister, everything is a story. Chris Selly in the National Post calling the prime minister out for, A, not vacationing in Canada, I guess, and setting an example. I guess he would have liked to see the prime minister travel on Via Rail, pitch a camp somewhere in a national park, you know, do all that kind of stuff. But in Tuscany, no, can't do that. He also flew on a private jet, the government's jet, not commercial. That's a no-no apparently as well. So we took your calls on that. I don't think anyone agreed that he should not be allowed to have his vacation wherever the hell he wants to.
6: This is just nonsense. It's petty. Like, everyone deserves a holiday. Who cares if he's in Italy? Maybe people are complaining because they're wondering what kind of detail did he have with him? How many security personnel did he have with him? How much did the total trip cost?
7: Why can't he take a vacation and go wherever he wants? They're just looking for things to complain about that have no substance.
1: I'm with him. Let him go. You know, if he'd have flown commercial, you know what would have happened, right? Someone would have seen him on the flight and complained that they gave him an exit row. So he can't win. So you want to talk about that? We can. But as I said, I think everybody's probably over that by now. He's fine. Hope he enjoys his time off. Then we had the Montreal mayor, Soraya Martinez-Ferrada, in studio yesterday for her monthly Ask the Mayor segment. Brought up the idea of the cycling championships, which are coming to Montreal next month. One of the biggest, one of the premier events in the world, sporting events in the world. And Montreal will be hosting it for the first time in more than 50 years, I believe, since the mid-1970s. One of the problems with hosting a cycling event is the road closures that will result by virtue of that event, to which the mayor said this.
8: I mean, first of all, it's great for Montreal that we're getting the World Cycling Championship. I get it. But, you know, for everybody else, how massive a situation is this going to be?
9: It's going to be hell.
8: Oh, perfect. Okay, good. Well,
9: So, yes, the impact will be great. The event, it's one of the biggest events we've had since the Olympics. So we have to agree on knowing it's going to be difficult, knowing that the situation will not be the best. But this is a great event that will be seen across the world, and it's for the reputation of the city and the impact of the city. It is important.
1: Good event, but yes, it's going to be a traffic nightmare. By the way, if you're worried about that, the city's already got an interactive map of Montreal2026.com where they update it every day. I would just suggest if you like Park Avenue, don't. It's going to be closed not for the week of the race. It's going to be closed for a month. So keep that in line, or keep that in mind, rather, from Pine Avenue all the way to Mount Royal. And then finally, just had some fun the other day. It was vinyl record day. I think a lot of us still have vinyl LPs or 45s. Turns out I found out, yes, a lot of you do, because I asked, do you remember your first one? We got some great calls on this, too.
10: The first album was Rubber Soul by the Beatles.
11: First 45 was Sugar Sugar by the Archie.
12: My first album was Van Halen, Running with the Devil.
13: It was Kiss Alive 2. Bought it in a little camera store in St. Lambert called Zodiac.
14: It was Lester Flatt and Earl Scruggs' Foggy Mountain Breakdown at the Steinberg's Miracle Mart.
1: Miracle Mart, very popular choice apparently at the time. So you tell me, whatever you want to talk about, this is the day we do it. What's on your mind? Is it the PSPP, Fadi Daguerre, Mark Carney's trip, Soraya Martinez, our mayor's comment on traffic coming up during the cycling championship, or your first album that you remember buying for vinyl record day? Whatever. Now's your chance. 790-0800. You can text me at 514-790-0800. What do you want to talk about? We'll get to you when we come back right after news.
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24: Good afternoon. It's 4:31. I'm Dario DiFelice with a CTV News update. Quebec's economy minister, Bernard Drinville, says Canada and the U.S. have still not reached an agreement despite a tariff deadline next week. In an update this afternoon, Drinville says the two sides are still quite far from an agreement after meeting with Trade Minister Dominic LeBlanc. The union representing nearly 2,000 engineers working for the Quebec government says its members will return to work Monday after more than 5 weeks on strike. The union says it considers the new proposal a satisfactory agreement. Multiple construction sites across the province had their work slowed down or stopped completely during the strike. And singer Selena Gomez is being sued by investors in her mental health startup Wondermind. They claim she failed to follow through on promises to help build the company. The investors are looking to recover nearly $1.2 million. For more news, including Montrealers being warned about major traffic delays during the cycling championships, go to ctvnewsmontreal.ca. And with the latest from the CJAD 800 Traffic Center, here's Lauren Glazer.
2: Dario, we do have delays northbound 13 now, starting at the T-Cantari-Barras, also between the Vasho Bridge and 640. Southbound 13 delays there from the 344 down to Dashnag in between Hickmore and Autoroute 20, westbound side of the 20. It's difficult between Turcotte and Norman for the outbound side of the Mercier Bridge, busy from Ville-Saint-Pierre. Delays northbound the Carriott's length, also delays on the westbound side of the Met, now largely to stall it's after Christophe Colomb. More volume on the westbound side of the Met, Saint-Laurent through to the DeCarry interchange. Northbound Laurentian in volume 2, 440 to the 640, again before the outlets up to St. Jerome. 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
24: Your Dormez-vous Weather Center forecast. Cloudy tonight with a low of 13. It will be sunny tomorrow with a high of 25 that will feel like 28. And cloudy on Sunday with rain in the evening, a high of 22. Right now, it is 24 degrees downtown. Your next CTV News update is at 5 o'clock.
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1: So that's Santana from their first album. I think actually it's their second album, but it's the first one I ever bought. We talked about vinyl and the first LP you ever owned. It was Vinyl Record Day earlier in the week. That's the song, the single Evil Ways from that album. Purchased at Carr's Bookstore in the Van Horn Shopping Center. So many of you weighed in on that day, and I see some of you are still weighing in on the text line now. So we're open line here today, so whatever you want to talk about. A lot of news stories during the week. Montreal Police, that City Hall, four-hour Q&A. A lot of people leaving, I think, still looking for answers. We had the police chief on the show. Want to talk about that? We can talk about, Soraya Martinez-Ferrada. The mayor was in on the show. I guess I wonder at some point, and by the way, the mayor joins us now once a month. We have our Ask the Mayor segment, which I think is great that she's agreed to do. But at some point, it's been, roughly 9 months? She was elected in November. Ballpark 9 months, just about. I think at some point, maybe next time we do this, we'll say, so what do you think so far? Kind of rate the mayor if you can, because as I said, it's been a while. Yes, it's a four-year term, but you might want to weigh in. So you can talk about the mayor if you want to. We can talk about this whole problem with the trade deal with Canada and the U.S. Eric Duhem, by the way, if you did not hear that, and I guess we're going to play this back later on Monday, very interesting things today from the leader of the Provincial Conservative Party, including the fact that he announced he would try to cut $47 billion for the provincial budget. To which the premier said, you know what, he's basically, for all intents and purposes, crazy. It can't happen. And then she brought up that word, the one that brought down the Liberal government, Philip Couillard's government, that word, austerity, about cutting. Although he says that even with these cuts, it won't affect government services. So you want to talk about that? We can do that too. 790-0800-514-790-0800 for your text. Let me start off with Deb on line one. Hi, Deb.
9: Hi there.
1: What's up?
9: It's trade. Trade bothers me quite a bit, actually. I think we should pack our bags and come home. We're not going to get a deal. They just want, and we don't need to give anything away right now.
1: Why do you want to give up now?
9: I don't want to give up. I want them to come home now, not give up. Come home, and then the U.S. will suffer before we suffer.
1: Okay.
9: We hold the cards. They keep on saying they hold all the cards. That's a bunch of baloney.
1: Okay, see, I understand, you know, that sentiment, but I can't necessarily say I agree, because when you're dealing with the giant living next door, you know, 400 million people compared roughly to our 40 million people, I'm not sure how we hold the cards, Deb.
9: Every day they want something new. They want. They don't want to give. They don't want to give anything. They just keep on taking, because the more we give, the more they take. Mm-hmm. And whatever guarantee we have, whatever trade we have, it's going to end up like Kuzma. It's going to be nothing, worth nothing but toilet paper.
1: Okay.
9: What it's written on.
1: So I'm going to guess you're not very hopeful that anything good happens before next Wednesday.
9: I'm not hopeful, no. And I won't be disappointed if it doesn't. Quite seriously, you know, we have to take care of ourselves. You know,
1: can I ask you a question, though? You know,
9: absolutely.
1: And I brought this up a couple of weeks ago, this idea of the liquor ban, right, the alcohol ban. And I said, is it time perhaps we rethought that? And the answer then, when I asked it for pretty much everyone, was absolutely not. Kind of what you're saying now, right, elbows up. Mm-hmm. But let me ask you a question.
9: Yes.
1: If we caved on that because we get something back in return, like a reduction on whatever it is, aluminum, steel, dairy, whatever, would you be okay with that?
9: No, because I find it's a weakness.
1: Okay.
9: It's a weakness because we're going to give that, and then it's going to be something else and something else.
1: Okay.
9: It's never going to be enough for them. They will find out a weakness.
1: Deb, I thank you for the call. I appreciate it. Let me go to Richard. Richard, what do you think?
10: About Monday's open letter of PFTP?
1: Yes.
10: I think if he tells you snow is white, he's probably lying. Francois Legault did the open letter on the Suburban in 2018, if you recall, saying we're not going to hold a referendum, we're not going to reopen Bill 101, and guess what he did? Bill 96.
1: So you're basically saying you don't trust PSPP as far as you can throw him?
10: No, I don't trust him at all.
1: Okay. Are you an Anglo or a Franco?
10: Both, because my mother is Anglophone and my dad is Francophone.
1: And do you think you buy the part about he's talked to Anglos who say that for the first time ever they consider voting PQ?
10: Well, I'm not sure if you remember, but years ago, if I recall, the 2018, you interviewed someone from the Quebec Anglophone for Independence.
1: Yeah.
10: Those rogue, weird groups, maybe.
1: Okay, but that'd be about all.
10: Yeah.
1: Okay. Richard, thank you for the call. Ro, what about you? What do you want to talk about?
11: Hey, how are you, Aaron?
1: Good, thank you.
11: The bike races, they should be on bike paths. If there's one person if there's one person that stalled in an ambulance and they pass away because we can't get through these roads, then also the other international cities have proper roads that they could bypass. Montreal does not have that infrastructure to do that.
1: Around
11: and
1: the city,
11: it's endangering people more than you think.
1: By the way, I laughed when you said that, because in my mind I picture, imagine having like a world cycling event, but it's restricted to bike paths, existing bike paths.
11: Not only that, because I live in a corner, and there's parents teaching their kids, no, go right through the stop sign. You could do that, mm-hmm. and that's what they're doing. They're not following any rules. Bicyclists should follow the rules, and they do not. 100% of them do not.
1: Well, we're not going to say 100%. I'm sure there's some that do, but
11: okay,
1: I get your point.
11: 9.
1: All right, I get your point. Thank you for the call. Sue, how about you? What's up?
12: Well, we're going to do the vinyl LP.
1: Yeah, you remember your first one?
12: It was Cucumber Castle by the Bee Gees.
1: Cucumber Castle?
12: Yeah, and all the good songs, Broken Heart, and they're all on that.
1: Okay, what was the big hit on that album, like the single? Do you know? Cucumber Castle, I've never heard of it.
12: How
1: do you mend a broken heart, really?
12: Yes.
1: Okay.
12: And we wore it out. We've been together 55 years.
1: You still have it?
12: Yeah, we do.
1: That's nice. Good for you. Remember where you bought it?
12: Miracle Mart.
1: I'm telling you, everyone was buying records at Miracle Mart. Who knew?
12: Well,
9: They had a big selection.
1: It's crazy. So many people over the week. Sue, thank you for the call. Kirk, what's up? What do you want to talk about? Hello, Kirk. Oh, Kirk's gone. Okay, too bad. All right, let me read some of the texts that have come in here, too. What's this? If Eric Duhem wants our votes, why did he thumb his separatist nose at an English debate? Screw. I asked Eric Duhem that question, by the way, about the English debate. I don't have that answer handy, but he said, no, the conservatives would have done an English debate had the other parties, I think that's what he said, agreed to go ahead and do it too. He still thinks there should be an English debate just for Montreal, him and Charles Millard. So he's not saying I don't want to do it, although, again, when this idea first came up, I don't remember the conservatives hopping on board and saying we'll do it, but he suggests otherwise. So in answer to that question, another one, PSPP is lying if he says a referendum is a concern for later, as in down the road. That's what he wrote in his open letter in the National Post. He said, look, for now, all right, we're pushing that to the side, which I think is very disingenuous. It's all about a referendum and all about separation, but it does beg the question. If he's already said we're going to push it down the road, how is it that the PQ continue to lead in polls, one after another after another? If 70% of the population does not want a referendum, that's the number now, how is the PQ still in the lead? Or does that say more about the other parties than it does about the PQ? So we shall see. I still think, given the three debates that are coming up in French, I think a lot of people, what's the last statistic? Do you remember? 49% of Quebecers have still not made up their mind. That's a huge number. And I think, as I said, during those debates, the French ones, a lot of people will make up their mind. And I imagine the attacks will really begin then on the CAQ, because there haven't been that many up to now. So be looking for that. Another one. Before my teens, I bought 45s and played them on my portable record player. Oh, my God. You remember portable record players? Those were so cool. People used to take them to parties so you could play records, 45s and stuff. It says, when I turned 13... I was allowed to use my parents' stereo in the turntable with a diamond with a diamond tip needle, but I was not allowed to play 45s on it. Of course not, because you might damage the LPs with the needle. This one, I went to Woolworths, and my first three albums were, someone remembers their first three, Walter Rossi, Montreal musician, right? April Wine and Jimi Hendrix. He adds, my parents probably wish they didn't let me use the stereo, but he did. Another one, my first album was Venus and Mars by Paul McCartney. Great album. And another one, a first album, Beatles Red Album. Bought at Sam the Record Man, who had Saturday morning door crasher sales where they had discounted copies for the first 50 customers. We would line up outside the store for hours. Another one of my go-to stores was Rock on Stock on Crescent Street below St. Catherine. All right, I'm out of time. Thank you. I appreciate the calls. Appreciate your texts on this one as well. We're going to get you to traffic. Then we'll come back and give you our Costco question for the news quiz. First, let's check in on the drive with Lauren Glazer from the CJD 800 Traffic Center. Lauren?
2: Aaron, we are having a tough time northbound the Carry. It's length. Also delaying southbound the Carry from the top to Van Horn. It's a busy drive. Also southbound 15 between Turcotte and the Champlain. Tough on the westbound 20 from Angrenio to Norman. Also delays for the upbound side of the Mercier Bridge. It starts at Ville-Saint-Pierre. Off and on slowdowns eastbound Seacan now. Chateau-Vaudreuil runs out to the Illator Bridge. More volume between Cavendish and Saint-Laurent on the eastbound Met, and also between Lacordaire and the Anjou Interchange. Delays also on the westbound side of the Met, starting at Lacordaire back to the DeCary Interchange. 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Your next report at 5 o'clock.
1: All right, thank you, Lauren. 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That is happening next Thursday, August 20th, in support of the Montreal Children's Hospital Foundation. 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Dormez-vous joining us once again as our phone bank sponsor to help the great cause, because, of course, better days start with better sleep, thanks to Dormez-vous. So join us next Thursday, Montreal Children's Hospital Radiothon, or Caring for Kids Radiothon, and know you're helping sick kids get better right here in Quebec. All right, let me get to the news quiz. So the deal is this. I will give you a toss-up question, and it's all, first of all, made possible by the folks at Empire Gold. They're the folks who pay the most for your gold or silver or any of your collectibles. And by the way, if you need to know more, you can go to their website, empiregold.ca, but I can tell you, you can just show up. People do this all the time. They're located at 5593 Parry. That is a block west of DeCary Boulevard, one block north of Jean Talon. Parry is the corner where the orange julep is, just up there. No appointment necessary. Bring all your stuff with you. And by the way, you can bring it. Someone wrote last week, right? They brought some jewelry in a lunch bag. hoping to get $200 or $300 and left with a check for $3,500. So folks, gold and silver, worth money. If you have stuff, no matter how old it is or whatever style it is, it doesn't matter. If it's gold or silver, it's worth cash. And you get paid, by the way, right on the spot, which is kind of a bonus as well. That's Empire Gold, because nobody, but nobody, pays more for your gold or silver than Empire. Here's your toss-up question for today. 790-0800. When you think you know the answer, a chance at $1,500 in the Empire Gold News Quiz. An online petition calling for the expulsion of the U.S. ambassador to Canada will be presented in Parliament. Who is that ambassador? An online petition calling for the expulsion of the U.S. ambassador to Canada is going to be presented in Parliament. Who is that ambassador? 790-0800 to play the Empire Gold News Quiz next.
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13: A $1,500 prize.
1: All right, let's see what we can do about giving away some money from Empire Gold. Bobby's on the line. Hi, Bobby.
25: Hi there, Aaron.
1: How are you, sir?
25: Not bad.
1: Good. Let's give this a try, see how we do. Let's start with our toss-out question, which is as follows. An online petition calling for the expulsion of the U.S. ambassador to Canada is going to be presented in Parliament. Who is that ambassador?
25: That would be Mr. Pete Hoekstra.
1: It would. Pete Hoekstra is the correct answer. You are in the game. So, Bobby, here's the deal. 9 questions, 60 seconds, get them all right. You would win $1,500 courtesy of Empire Gold. Failing that, it's $15 for every right answer. Remember as well, if you don't know an answer, you can always say pass and come back to it if time remains. But if you answer a question incorrectly, you can't come back and change it. Keep that in mind. So if you need to, use that option and just say pass. Clock will start as soon as you say that you are ready. So, Bobby, are you ready?
25: I'm ready.
1: Montreal is going to be hosting the World Championship in what sport next month?
25: In cycling.
1: Yes. What is the name of the country music festival that begins in Montreal this weekend?
25: Lasso.
1: Yes, sir. Conservative leader Eric Duhem says his economic plan will save Quebecers how many billion dollars?
25: Oh, $2 billion.
1: No, sir. What player won the National Bank Open tennis tournament in Montreal yesterday?
25: Ben Shelton.
1: Yes. What former Liberal MNA will now become the host of a French radio show in Montreal?
25: Pass.
1: New data, true or false? New data shows car thefts in Canada are now decreasing.
25: True.
1: Yes. True or false, according to Stats Canada, trips to the U.S. by Canadians increased for the fourth month in a row in July.
25: Pass.
1: Prime Minister Carney is being criticized by some for vacationing where instead of Canada?
25: In Italy.
1: Yes, after a spike in injuries to children riding e-scooters, doctors are asking the government to change the legal minimum age to operate them. What is that age?
25: Pick 10.
1: Pick a number.
25: 10.
1: Between 12 and 15.
25: 14.
1: Is correct. Well done. I don't know how you managed to come up with that. Nice job. How many is that, Brian?
2: Seven.
1: $105 for you. That's a nice way to head into the weekend. Congratulations.
25: Not bad at all.
1: Not bad at all, indeed. Robbie, have a great weekend. Thanks so much.
25: Thank you, Aaron.
1: Yeah, you're more than welcome. All right, we're going to get you caught up on the news, and then we'll have James Mennie coming up. I will tell you, if you missed Soraya Martinez-Ferrada on the show yesterday, you'll be able to hear some of that coming up just after 5:30. And if you missed Eric Duhem today, you can find that interview up on our website as well. It will be there later, cjd800.com. Some very interesting things to say, including a couple of shots of Christine Frechette you might enjoy hearing. So again, that's up on our website too. All that and more coming up. That's next. But first, let's get to news.
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17: Good afternoon, it's 5 o'clock. I'm Dario DiFelice with your CTV News Update. 24 degrees and sunny downtown. Weather details in minutes. Here's what's making news right now. Quebec says Canada and the U.S. remain far apart in tariff negotiations. A passenger trapped inside a crashed car spent hours beside the driver's dead body. And Stellantis is considering selling a Canadian assembly plant. With the latest from the CJAD 800 Traffic Center, watching your drive is Lauren Glazer.
18: Dario, looking at the westbound side of the Met, it does have volume Longelier through to Saint-Laurent, again between Lacadie and the Decarie Interchange. For the eastbound side of the T-Can, the volume there between Côte-de-Liesse and Papineau on the eastbound Met, again between La Cordière and Anjou. Southbound 25, busy, Ypres-Vaux to the tunnel, off and on slowdowns northbound Laurentian 440 out to the 640. You are losing some time between the outlets and Saint-Jérôme. Southbound 13, the volume starting at the Vachon Bridge out to Dashenang, again between Hickmore and Autoroute 20 on the westbound side of the 20. It's still pretty slow before Angrenio to Norman. Run to Super C and save until August 19th at Super C. Selection butter, 454 grams, is only $4.43 each. That's Super, Super C. Traffic and transit every 15 minutes on CJAD 800. Your next report at 5:15.
17: In the news, the province says there's still no deal with Washington just days before new U.S. tariffs are set to take effect. Quebec's economy minister, Bernard Drinville, says Canada and the U.S. remain far apart in negotiations, and there's no sign President Trump will delay the planned 50% tariff scheduled for next week. The comments come after a meeting with Federal Trade Minister Dominic LeBlanc and representatives from Quebec's food sector who are worried about possible concessions on dairy products. Premier Christine Frechette says Quebec is drawing a hard line on supply management and insists it must be protected in any agreement.
19: Quebec has been so far the most impacted province when it comes to the impact of the tariffs. Many sectors have lost a lot of jobs, thousands of jobs, and therefore we've been the most impacted, and it is therefore even more important to preserve the supply management mechanism for the dairy sector, agricultural sector, I'd say.
17: Meantime, U.S. Trade Representative Jamison Greer says the Trump administration is focused on protecting American industry and restoring manufacturing through tariffs and trade deals.
21: For decades, we have had major trade issues with Canada. So when you say one or two issues, that would be nice if it were one or two issues. There are a lot of issues. And we're speaking about all of them. I won't give any more detail than that, other than all these things that we have been concerned with for decades on the U.S. side We have been raising them. We continue to raise them.
17: Greer says any potential resolution must address their concerns or provide a pathway towards resolving them. A passenger trapped inside a crashed car spent nearly 12 hours beside the driver's dead body before being rescued in Saint-Jean-sur-Richelieu. Police say the crash happened last night on a small road when a vehicle ended up hidden in a ditch. The 41-year-old driver was killed, while the 38-year-old passenger was unable to escape the wreckage and had no cell phone to call for help. The vehicle wasn't discovered until this morning when a passing driver spotted it and alerted police. Firefighters freed the survivor, who was taken to hospital with non-life-threatening injuries. An investigation is underway. The union representing nearly 2,000 engineers working for the Quebec government says its members will return to work Monday after more than 5 weeks on strike. The unlimited strike affected more than 150 construction sites across the province. The union says it considers the proposal a satisfactory agreement. And Unifor says Stellantis is considering selling or closing its Brampton, Ontario assembly plant.
2: The union says the automaker informed it Wednesday that it is seriously evaluating the plant's future, which has been idle since 2023. However, Unifor says Stellantis has not issued a formal closure notice. Under its agreement with the company, the union says Stellantis must provide at least 1 year notice before a closure or sale. National President Lana Payne says Unifor will continue pushing Ottawa for policies that support Canadian auto manufacturing. The Brampton plant employed about 3,000 workers before production stopped. David Augustine, The Canadian Press, Toronto.
17: 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It will be sunny to start the weekend tomorrow with a high of 25 that will feel like 28, and cloudy on Sunday with rain in the evening, a high of 22. Right now it is 24 degrees downtown. 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
1: That is James Menney. He is over at the Montreal Gazette. And Jim, interesting day today. I had a chance to speak to Eric Duhem earlier. I'm laughing because of what he said about Christine Fréchette. So Eric Duhem, we talked, I think, about this yesterday, a plan to cut $47 billion over 5 years. Premier Fréchette calling him out today for all intents and purposes, saying, you know what, that's just plain dumb. And then bringing up Philippe Couillard, by the way, and the word austerity is part of that.
27: Yeah. Well, you know, I it doesn't surprise me that Madame Fréchette would actually harken back to that, because if you blow enough smoke, apparently people will forget the actual past and the actual facts of the record. Speaking of which, before we go any further, I just want to set the record straight. He said it out loud on this very show this afternoon, although apparently the message didn't get out to some of our listeners. The Quebec Conservative Party and Quebec Solidaire immediately said yes to an English language debate. The PQ and the CAQ refused. And the Liberals, the Quebec Liberals, in the finest tradition of Quebec liberalism, took the road between wishy and washy and said, well, if everyone's not going to be there, we're not going to do it. But this is the thing. Just as long as we're clear, I mean, I'm not cheerleading for Eric Dame, although he's clearly...
1: Yeah. Thank you, Jim, for bringing that up. I was under the impression when this first came up that the Conservatives had said, no, we were not going to take part in this unless everybody else was in it. That was the Liberals, they not the Conservatives?
27: It was the Liberals, the Conservatives, and Quebec Solidaire said, tell us when and where we're going to be there.
1: Okay. So he did say that. He also said, by the way, he'd be open to a debate just in Montreal with Charles Meliard.
27: You know what? This guy knows what he's doing, okay? Because talk about dragging your coat. He knows he's not going to do it. Meliard, not in a gazillion years, is going to do an English language debate with the guy who could cut his legs off in terms of a lot of support on the island of Montreal, which seems to be the only center of support for Quebec Liberals thus far. But, hey, you know what? It's not just the Liberals. He's frightening. This guy, Zane, is scaring the bejesus out of everybody. You saw that Madame Trichet today. Oh, he's dismantling. Oh, this is absolutely preposterous. Yeah. What? 20,000 jobs? Let's go in the Wayback Machine, you and me, Aaron, and the listeners. Let's go back to 2014 when CAC leader Francois Legault was saying, you know how we balance the budget? We're going to cut 22,000 jobs in the public service. And then as they got closer to the election in 2018, now we're going to cut 20,000. And then when they finally realized, there's no way that's going to happen, we're going to cut 5,000. And, of course, the CAC being the CAC, by the time the smoke had cleared 8 years later, they had added 10,000 jobs, okay? So Madame Ducalme, but what's interesting, I can understand if Madame Trichet was a bit a Twitter today, because I'm just, before I came on, a little dépêche, I think it was from TVA, saying that, never seen before, the Coalition Avenir Quebec will be centering its campaign headquarters in Quebec City. Now, why is this significant? I'll tell you why. Because Jame and company are running the table in Quebec City. They are leading, and I mean leading. I don't mean, they're leading. I saw one where he's up in double digits, but generally it's the Conservatives, the PQ, and the CAC. And P, that's it. That's all. P, you know what? This is an interesting piece of real estate.
1: Yeah, but Jim, how significant is that, though? I mean, the Quebec City, even if you run the table in that area, what does it mean?
27: What it means is, as he mentioned in the interview, and folks, I mean, Aaron just said it, but please believe me, you want to listen to this interview because he's the one who turned around and said, you know what? We could have the balance of power. And you know what, Aaron? He actually could.
1: He's right.
27: He can go in, and I want to tell people, I want to make it clear, and I think you know this, and I think a lot of people will figure this out. I ain't a cheerleader for nobody, okay? But the fact is, when I heard this guy talking to you this afternoon, okay, I really could imagine a lot of our listeners in what you might want to call liberal land were nodding their heads in unison. And after, what, 5 decades of being thrown under a bus, I'm not saying people are going to go out in droves in October in Montreal or the West Island of Montreal and vote for the Conservatives. But you know what? I think a lot of people might just stay home unless things improve on the part of the Liberals. But don't think that surveys that suggest that we're going to have a minority government with the PQ, please don't think that means that the Liberals are going to be holding the balance of power. It's crazy. It's crazy how little I'm hearing and seeing, and maybe I'm missing something here, but I'm pretty well plugged into everything from the Liberals. I don't know what's going on, but I got to tell you, if Eric Dame is campaigning as diligently in French as he is in English, as what I heard this afternoon, I would say everybody better look out, because the whole table, by the time the election gets called at the end of this month, the whole table is going to be changed. And by the way, I know it's going to be the end of this month because the CAC just sent out an email to the newsroom saying, if you want to book our bus, this is the guy to talk to. So the deadline for that is August 20th. So I'm guessing, I heard August 27th or whatever. That's pretty much going to be, I think, the date.
1: To your point, by the way, after the interview, during the interview, I actually saw a couple of texts suggesting, wow, I like what I heard from this guy, you know? So you're right. I think a lot of people may have noticed.
27: And the thing is, I'm sorry. I'm not saying this guy is a genius. And it's the same, you know, it's the same thing with Carney. I don't know. Does Mark Carney know what he's doing? I don't know. He sure looks like he knows what he's doing. Yeah. And for a lot of people, that's enough. Yeah. What we heard today from Eric Zan, you would wait light years to hear from any other candidate. Are you kidding me? The way every candidate comes on, they're walking through a minefield. I don't know about this. I don't know about that. All of a sudden, and I guarantee you, even the PECs are going to back off the whole identity thing because things are getting real with the Americans, okay? And nobody's talking about, oh, la France est en danger. Oh, mon identité en danger. Oh, la nation québécoise. That's not on the radar. The radar is, how am I going to make, can I still make my mortgage payments next month? That's on the radar. And everybody's going to have to grow up really, really fast. And I got to tell you, Aaron, I'm looking forward to this exercise playing out.
1: By the way, I will tell you, for those who didn't hear, we're going to have the interviews up on our webpage at cjd800.com, and we'll play it again on Monday because I'm with you, Jim. I thought he said some interesting things there that perhaps you hadn't heard before. I asked him, of course, about Christine Frechette's reaction to his plan, right? I want you to hear, I know you heard it, but for people who didn't, here's what he said.
0: Again, it's very disappointing that the Premier Frechette is going that way. I mean, she should applaud me today. You know, she sees the situation.

0: now are saying, how can my economic life be made easier? And thus far, Aaron James seems to be the only guy who's turning around saying, can't. This is how I'm going to do it.
1: All right. Now, I must have missed this. What's this part about the PQ offering Quebecers cheap booze? I didn't see this.
0: Well, once again, they're copying off of James' homework. And indeed, to be fair, back before they were in power, even the CAQ was suggesting maybe we should rethink the SAQ monopoly. What the PQ is proposing is that they eliminate a lot of the stranglehold that the SAQ has on the sale of liquor and spirits in Quebec, and indeed that vintners and distilleries, even if they are selling directly to the consumer, should not have to pay half of their profit as a royalty to the SAQ. And it's fascinating to, well, not really that big a surprise, because let's face it, the PQ is no longer the Social Democratic Party that existed in the days of René Lévesque, and quite frankly, when they elected Quebec's most notorious union buster, Pierre-Carl Péladeau, as their leader, that whole Social Democrat thing went out the airlock. Yeah. But it's interesting to see how they are drifting slowly, but ever so surely, towards the right, Aaron, and let's just see how far to the right they're prepared to go between now and the first Monday in October.
1: Yeah, but I want to mention one other thing with respect to Eric Duhem, because a caller had said, wait a sec, I want to know what his stance is on a referendum, because a year ago he was, you know, absolutely not. And then recently he seemed to imply that he might be open to the idea. He made it very clear he is not interested in that and does not support the idea. So that was
0: whatever the case
1: well.
0: May be. I'll tell you straight up, I can't speak for all Quebec. I'm not a Quebec politician, as you say. I speak for myself. But quite frankly, if somebody's offering to alleviate my fiscal tax burden, I don't care. If they just want to have me pay less taxes, I don't care a rat's fuzzy butt how he's going to vote in a referendum. We see the numbers of the referendum. It ain't going to happen. So this idea that somehow someone has to pass a purity test, excuse me, I'm in the here and now, and I think a lot of Quebecers, Anglophones and Francophones, okay, are in the same boat, and they just want to make sure, can someone get this 10,000-ton weight off my head and stop talking about, you know, philosophical ideas like identity, language, and how I feel about the nation of Quebec?
1: Jim, I want to ask you one question relative to this as well. Every time I see a politician, in this case, Eric Duhem, talking about cutting jobs, never mind the $47 billion, I get that part. He wants to employ AI as well.
0: Yeah.
1: How do you go about, you know, we talk about cutting the public service, and you're right. François Legault said one thing, and that, of course, did completely the opposite. But you know about how strong unions are in this province. How do you go about cutting the public service and just simply, you know, being able to pull it off?
0: Well, the first thing they'll want to do is look at attrition. And the other thing they'll want to do is, you know, it's kind of a backdoor way of doing it, attrition and a hiring freeze. Simple as that. Now, will people start to scream that, I'm not getting as good service, whatever, blah, blah, blah, blah, blah. I don't know. I mean, this is a crapshoot that you take when you offer something. But the fact is, he's made that offer. He can't weasel out of it.
1: Mm-hmm.
0: $45 billion, man. You can't, did I misspoke. I only meant $3 billion. No. You know what I mean? It's like he's there. He's committed. Which, unlike a lot of his competitors, they've yet to do that. Because remember, the whole thing has yet to be officially called, the election. But it seems to me this guy, and I've said this from the get-go, this guy's hungry. This guy wants to win. Okay? And please, folks, before you start texting Aaron, I am not a cheerleader for the Quebec Conservative Party. Okay? I'm just seeing what's going on here. And honestly, right now, this guy, James, seems to have figured out, you know, that energy and committing to a course of action is something that voters really, really want to hear. It'll be fascinating to see what the next polls are going to tell us about the Quebec Conservative Party.
1: So I'm going to wrap up here, but I did want to ask a question, and I brought this up as well, sort of just in passing. You look at the polls, and they have been virtually the same. There's not much change, right? It's been PQ,
0: yep,
1: Liberals,
0: yep,
1: CAQ, and yes, the Conservatives have picked up in the last poll. I think they went to 15 from 12%. How do the PQ continue to lead when you have 70% of the population, and they know this, we all know this, who want nothing to do with a referendum or sovereignty?
0: They've been keeping their mouths shut, simple as that. The same way they got to the top of the survey, by not being crazy. But remember, their climb up in the polls was you had basically François Legault banging his head against any

0: any wall that would, you know, was around about the third link, about the future of Quebec, about the Quebec identity and language, and meanwhile the disastrous investments in batteries and whatever. But this guy, by comparison, seemed quite normal. But now we're going, I hate to put it this way, we're going into combat. And we will see if Monsieur Saint-Pierre Plamondon, in an actual real combat situation, is the same calm, cool, and collected guy that we have seen thus far, and has seen him and his party move up in the polls. An increase, by the way, which we have to be fair to our listeners, we have to point out, is indeed, Aaron, eroding.
1: All right. Jim, we'll leave it at that. I thank you. I appreciate it. Have a great weekend.
0: You too, buddy.
1: Take care. Let's go to traffic, CJD 800 Traffic Center, and to check on your drive on this Friday afternoon. Lauren Glazer. Lauren.
2: Aaron, we do have delays on the westbound 20, starting before Ongrino to Norman. Also some slowdowns on the eastbound side of the 20 from 32nd out to 1st Avenue. Northbound the Carry, that is difficult. Sherbrooke to the top. We do have some volume too for southbound the Carry from the top to Gentilly. Southbound 15, busy. Turcotte to the Champlain, also pretty busy. Southbound 25 between Beaubien and the tunnel. Off and on slowdowns, westbound Met now, LaGuardia out to the DeCary Interchange. Also off and on volume for northbound Laurentian, starting at Dagenais, running out to the 640, again between the outlets and St. Jerome. 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
1: All right. Thank you, Lauren. We say good afternoon to Caroline Van Vlaardingen. She can be taking care of your 6 o'clock CTV news, which you can hear, of course, here on CJD. Hi, Caroline.
3: Hello, Aaron.
1: How are you?
3: I'm great. How are you?
1: I'm pretty good. So you're starting up. I'm not familiar with this story, the out-of-court settlement. What's this about?
3: Oh, you probably know this story, but maybe just not this aspect of it. Claude Paquin, the man. Oh, no, this is, sorry. Yeah, Claude Paquin, the man who spent 18 years behind bars after he was convicted for the 1978 murders of two people. He was granted parole in 2008 and spent a decade putting together a legal case requesting a retrial. Well, he now and the City of Montreal and the Crown Prosecutor's Office have reached an out-of-court settlement for being basically wrongly convicted for murder. Oh. And we're told the amount is substantial. So we're okay. Talking millions and millions and millions of dollars here.
1: After how many years in jail?
3: 18. Wow. 18 years.
1: Okay.
3: Yeah.
1: All right. And you move from that on to this story about Montreal's black community. You're using virtual reality to fight racism. What's this about?
3: Yeah, this is really, really interesting given, you know, everything that's been going on with the Montreal Police Force this week, Fadi Daguerre's interviews. So there's a group of people in the black community who have been able to use virtual reality to basically mimic or put you or put anyone in the position of being stopped by a police officer, a random police check,
1: right,
3: and kind of put you in the skin of a black person and what that feels like to be asked all kinds of questions and pulled over for no reason. And they're using this the Black Community Resource Center is calling it Through Your Eyes. And they want police officers to use this virtual reality as well to see what it's like to hopefully foster some empathy in police officers to find out what it's like for them.
1: Wow. So, and the police, obviously there's been no decision by the police on whether they want to use this or not, but it seems like a pretty good idea.
3: Not sure about that, but the project definitely is hoping to get them to use it. And knowing Fadi Daguerre, the way he's speaking, I think he would be open to it. Yeah.
1: Okay. Seems like a pretty good idea. Mm-hmm. And then finally, for all the tennis fans in the city, it could have been a better week weather-wise anyway, but interesting that, you know, it's weird how one player who you don't hear from a whole lot during the rest of the year on the tennis tour ends up being someone who just, for whatever reason, keeps winning in Montreal.
3: Yes, Benjamin Shelton. Ben Shelton, he won at the National Bank Open last night, the American, in front of a Montreal crowd, defeating fellow American Brandon Nakashima in straight sets 6-3, 7-6. But what's really interesting and what we're going to have for you at 6 o'clock tonight is what Brandon Nakashima said afterwards, you know, when they are all asked their, you know, what was it like at the tournament and how did they feel? He said something about Montreal that I think made Valérie Tétreault's day, the head of the tournament, because, you know, she's had a bit of a rough tournament having lost Félix Auger-Aliassime in the beginning. But also, I think Montreal was the winner with what he said. I'm not going to tell you what he said. You have to watch the 6 o'clock show. But I'll give you a little clue. It's something about Montreal and Toronto.
1: Oh. Mm-hmm. Without giving anything away, Caroline, is it about how wonderful Montreal is and how terrible Toronto is? Is it something like that?
3: Or? I cannot say. Uh-huh. I'm sworn to secrecy. Uh-huh. You have to watch the show.
1: Okay. That and more, those stories and more, coming up 6 o'clock on CTV. By the way, you can watch that broadcast, of course, on the CTV News app and on Crave as well. Caroline, thank you. Have a great weekend.
3: You too, Aaron.
1: All right. We're going to get you into a break. We got news coming up. And then we're going to play some of, Soraya Martinez-Ferrada, our mayor, who was in studio yesterday taking your calls. And this is going to be a regular feature once a month on our show. Took calls from listeners. I'm going to play a couple of those back for you when we come back. And with respect to the Eric Duhem interview, which ran at 3 o'clock this afternoon, Jim Manny talking about some of what he heard. And as I said, I received text messages come in saying, you know what? I like what I heard from Eric Duhem. In other words, not really knowing much or not really expecting much, but hearing things that kind of made sense. Jim Manny said the same thing. We're going to replay that for you on Monday. All right, we'll have that for you Monday afternoon. So in case you missed it today, we'll play it then. But when we come back, part of our mayor's calls to her, questions, coming up next after news here on CJD.
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15: Good afternoon, it's 5:30. I'm Dario Di Felice with a CTV News update. In an update today, Premier Kristen Fréchette says Quebec's food sector will be protected from concessions in tariff negotiations. This comes as there's no sign President Trump will delay the planned 50% tariffs scheduled for next week. Blue-collar workers at Parc Jean Drapeau have voted unanimously in favor of a strike mandate that could lead to an indefinite walkout. The dispute centers mainly on salaries. The workers' last agreement expired in 2023. And Luigi Mangione has admitted to the 2024 killing of UnitedHealthcare CEO Brian Thompson. He entered his guilty plea to federal stalking charges in New York today. Mangione says he traveled to New York with the intent of killing Thompson and says he knew what he was doing. For more news, including a coroner investigating a four-year-old boy's death, go to ctvnewsmontreal.ca. And with the latest from the CJAD 800 Traffic Center, here's Lauren Glazer.
2: Dario, we have delays on the westbound side of the Met now, Lacourt Air back to the DeCary Interchange. Eastbound side of the TCAN, some volume. Avenue St. Charles runs back to the Latorte Bridge. Some more volume. Cudley S runs through to St. Laurent, eastbound Met. And again, between Longchelier and the Anjou Interchange. Southbound 25, busy Prévost to the tunnel. We do have delays also northbound DeCary from Sherbrooke up to the top. Southbound, the carry delays there from the top to Van Horn for southbound 15. That is busy between De La Vérendrye and the Champlain. On the westbound side of the 20, you are losing time now, starting after Turcotte running back to Norman. 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
15: Your Dormez-vous Weather Center forecast. Cloudy tonight with a low of 13. It will be sunny to start the weekend tomorrow with a high of 25 that will feel like 28. And cloudy on Sunday with rain in the evening, a high of 22. Right now it is sunny and 24 degrees downtown. 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
0: Welcome back. So we had the chance to speak to Montreal Mayor Soraya Martinez-Ferrada. It is our Ask the Mayor segment, which we get to do once a month. So beyond me asking a couple of questions, of course, we took calls and questions from you as well. And we're going to continue to do this, as I said, on a monthly basis. So whenever we let you know that she's going to be in, you can actually go to one of my social posts at either Facebook or Instagram and post a question there as well. But we began like this. So let's talk about a couple of things going on in the city. Yep. Number one, because I heard today there are going to be a whole bunch of road closures over the World Cycling Championship. Mm-hmm. So this is only about, what, 3 weeks away, about a month away, I guess, roughly. How bad is it going to be? I mean, first of all, it's great for Montreal that we're getting the World Cycling Championship. I get it. But, you know, for everybody else, how massive a situation is this going to be?
1: It's going to be hell.
0: Oh, perfect. Okay, good. Well, leave it at that. It's going to be hell. Great. Okay.
1: So, yes, the impact will be great. The event. It's one of the biggest events we've had since the Olympics. So we have to agree on knowing it's going to be difficult, knowing that the situation will not be the best for many people, especially at the, you know, La Rentrée. But this is a great event that will be seen across the world, and it's for the reputation of the city and the impact of the city. It is important, so.
0: So, the list of roads that are going to be closed is going to be published on the city's website, I guess?
1: Yeah, of course. We're starting to give the information. As you know, we did a technical briefing today. People have a few information. I can give you, for instance, Park Avenue between Mont-Royal and Despins will be closed down for a month. So, people have to understand that, yes, the impact will be important. So, please go and check the website. Be sure aware that where you want to go, it will be on your radar you can move around in the best way possible.
0: So I asked people yesterday, saying that you were coming on, you can ask some questions, post to my social media. A couple of them came up, which I found interesting as well, because this is something we talked about a while ago. People pointing out, you know what, the city is still so dirty. I thought we were going to get a cleaner city, whatever. Why is that not happening? I can't speak to, you know, the whole city because I haven't been in places where it looks any worse than it used to be. You still hearing about this? Is that still something people talk about?
1: Listen, everybody has his own opinions, and maybe in that street of that person that wrote to you, it's not the best or it's not better. But I know that we have been doing a better job in downtown core, in Chinatown, in the village. And I think we have done so many things differently this time around that I see the difference. And people actually tell me that it's better. Again, this is our first year as an administration. I know that we're going to get better every year and every year. And hopefully by the end of my term, people will say, oh, finally, we got to see that we can be proud of. But that's going to take a lot of work with many boroughs. It's not only my responsibility as the mayor of Montreal, but also the boroughs to do the job locally. And we have to work with them to do the better job.
0: I'll take a call. We get a couple of people. By the way, if you have a question for the mayor, you can call us at 790-0800 or you can text us. But if you put on your headset, you'll be able to hear Paul. Paul, are you there?
3: Yeah, I'm here.
0: Okay, what is your question for the mayor?
3: Yeah, this is Paul Adanovich. I'm calling out from the West Island here, where we had a lot of flood victims that still feel disconnected and abandoned by the leadership of the Montreal, by Purefoy, and by the city of Montreal. Mm-hmm. And I'm just wondering what you could tell them about when they can expect mitigation plans being put in place for the borough, timeline and cost. What's going on? Because at the last meeting they have, not everybody could get in there. They had a limited amount of seats, and they were taking a limited amount of questions. And there's a lot of people here that feel abandoned, and really they feel like you guys are disconnected from the people.
1: Mm. So first of all, I want to say how hard it is to talk to citizens that were or have been flooded for many times, one too many, as you know. I mean, I do not control the amount of water that we are receiving in a very short time right now, which makes it really hard for our infrastructure to deal with such a quantity of water in so less of a time. And unfortunately, as a city, we do not have a magic wand to make those infrastructure bigger so quickly. There has to be a work done by the agglomeration of the city, so we know where are the difficult the challenges of infrastructure that we have, and have that map We don't have that map right now. We have it on flooding for rivers, for you know, the, but not on sewers.
4: But not for internal infrastructure.
1: Exactly. Okay. So we need to have that map so we can know where to better put the money in terms of the infrastructure that we need. But even that, you have to know, even if we do that, even if we have retains of water, the bassin de retention, sorry.
4: Retention basins, yeah.
1: Thank you, retention basins. Even if we have that, even if we have parks that, you know, will take more water, the quantity of water that we're getting right now in such a short term, we have never seen that before. So there is an impact in terms of being more resilient as a city, and I hear them. But Jim, as mayor of the Pierrefonds-Roseboro, has done so much in the past years in terms of flooding, and I know he's working really hard with citizens, and I know he's a really good mayor in terms of working with citizens and trying to find, you know, the best things to do to prevent it.
4: Paul, you brought this up at a council meeting, right? I remember.
1: Yes.
3: We brought it up at the council meeting in DDO. We weren't allowed in at the council meeting at Pierrefonds because they didn't have enough seats.
4: Yeah. Mm-hmm.
3: I guess nobody had the foresight to think that maybe there'd be a lot of people there, and it could have had it at the high school across the street. So people are very angry at you guys because the flooding's not new, and Jim's been there for over 10 years as the mayor.
1: But the flood in terms of how much water we get in a very short, that's new. That's new for the past, I would say, 2 or 3 years. 3 years, I would say. But what I want to say to you, Paul, and to the citizens that are listening to us, please don't wait for the city council. Don't wait for the borough council. Jim is there. You can talk to him. You can talk to me. You can talk to our services. We're going to be working really hard with the, as you know, I'm president of the CMM, which is the Community of Metropolitan Area. And I'm going to be working with the government of Quebec to make sure that I have the means to have that map. Having that map will allow me to see where do I need to invest in infrastructure to make it better. But I know that's not the answer you want to hear, but that is the answer I can give you today. But please don't wait for the borough council. If you want to talk to us, I'm going to talk to Jim. And what I can do with you is working maybe on a town hall in Pierrefonds with the mayor of Jim and talk to you guys. We don't need to wait for borough council to do that.
4: Paul, I appreciate the call. I know you're very involved in this, and I thank you, and I hope there's some room here to move forward. It certainly seems the mayor is open to that, so we'll take that as a positive sign. Let me go back to the phones. You have a question for the mayor. Kirk is on the line. Kirk, you want to talk about short-term rentals?
6: Hello, Mayor Ferraris. Congratulations on your win last year, and I think we're moving forward. I have long-term properties downtown in Montreal, but I also have short-term rentals in Athens, Greece. The what I've seen in Montreal the last year is that we had to drop our prices by 10% downtown because we don't have as many foreign students. And we feel that if you increase the Airbnb, Booking.com, online short-term rentals from June 10th, to September 10th, to May 1st, all the way to the end of September, even the competition with the bicycles now, there's a lot of people that enjoy staying in homes or in two-bedroom or three-bedroom apartments. This is something that would increase tourism in Montreal, and that's what we see. That's what I feel.
4: Asking about extending the short-term rental window.
6: Yes.
4: Okay.
1: Okay. So this is what I will say to you and I would start by saying that we have a responsibility, and many owners of Airbnb have a responsibility to contribute to the housing affordable crisis that we have in our hands in terms of housing. Now, that being said, I do think that working with citizens that, you know, want to rent their homes to make a few bucks on short-term rental should do it. Now, if you're commercializing the short-term rental, unfortunately, I cannot agree with you. Those rents have to be on the market, and they have to be able to be rented to people on long-term. That's always been my position, so I will have to disagree with you if you're an owner of many short rentals. I want to make sure that you know, they're on the market for housing.
4: Kirk, I thank you for the call. Let me squeeze in one more. Mark, what's your question for the mayor?
7: Hi, hello, how are you?
1: Good.
7: Here's the story. If you really want to bring your ratings way up, this is a good thing. Kader wanted to do it. Valerie couldn't do it. But what do you think about bringing back the Expo?
1: No.
7: And where do you think would be the best place you would have put the stadium.
4: Yeah, mm-hmm. Not the Olympic Stadium would be the best place.
1: Not the Olympic Stadium. No. Why not?
4: Because it's a terrible place to watch a baseball game.
1: Oh, I went there with my grandfather. It was great.
4: Mm-hmm.
1: How old were you, 10? Yes.
4: Yeah. Well, when you're older, it's not as great a place to watch a game. Listen, I know you're open to the idea as long as it's not taxpayer money, basically.
1: Of course. Right? And it has to be a private conjecture of people that want to do that, open to discussion. But it's not something that I'm going to prioritize. I have so many things on my plate right now, like getting the city clean, getting the city safe, making sure that our streets are with no potholes in it. Mm-hmm. I have so many other things to do. That if some private sector wants to work on a project, let them do it, and then we'll see.
4: Has someone come to you? I mean, there have been projects in the past, right?
1: There has been projects in the past. I know there's people working on things, but I mean, there's nothing concrete on the table.
0: All right, there you go. That's part of it, by the way. The whole interview, because she was here for a little while, is up on our website at cjd800.com. We want to thank Montreal Mayor Soraya Martinez-Ferrada. As I said, this will be a regular feature, so once a month, the mayor will be in to take your calls, answer some of your questions. We're going to take our break. I'm going to come back in just a sec. If you were with us at the beginning of the show, you heard today is National Tattoo Removal Day. And we were talking, both our producers actually have tattoos. I don't have any. Of course, from a different generation, I don't remember any of my friends getting tattoos either, for what it's worth. But today, for those of you who regret ever having gotten a tattoo or, you know, would like to remove one because you're not seeing that person anymore and you hate them now. It is National Tattoo Removal Day. I had our CJD singers put something together. We played the wrong, played the wrong version earlier. I have the corrected version now that we're going to play for you when we come back of the song for National Tattoo Removal Day. So stick around for that. In the meantime, let's get to traffic, see what's going on. Lauren Glazer at the CJD 800 Traffic Center. Lauren, none of my business. Do you have any tattoos?
2: I have four.
0: Do you really?
2: I have an Expos logo. I have a Canadian flag. I have a set of headphones and like a broadcast tower.
0: Those are your tattoos?
2: Yeah. Yeah.
0: Well, you have a broadcast tower?
2: Yeah. With all the stations I've been to.
0: And what did you say? Headphones?
2: Headphones with my daughter's name in them.
0: I mean, wow, that's cool.
2: Yeah,
0: okay.
2: That's cool, eh?
0: Yeah, so you have the same number of tattoos as our producer Alice has. She has four as
2: well.
0: Oh, wow. Yeah. Brian has like 100, so you're not even close.
2: Oh, wow. Okay.
0: Yeah.
2: So,
0: all right. Well, I didn't know. Things you learn about people that are wholly unimportant.
2: No, not at all.
0: How's traffic doing there, pal?
2: Aaron, looking at southbound 13, we do have delays between the 344 and Dagenet. Westbound side of the 20, delays too before on Grineo running out to Norman. Also delays on the eastbound side of the 20 from 32nd out to 1st. Northbound the Carry is a slow drive, still Sherbrooke up to the top. We do have delays southbound the Carry from the top to Van Horn. Southbound 15 volume there between De La Vérendrye and the Champlain. On the westbound side of the Met, it's slowing between Lacordaire and Saint Laurent and between Lacadie and the De Carry interchange. 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
0: 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We'll take our break, take a look at some of the news you may have missed today, including a great clip that someone found of Billy Joel when he was 21 years old, just after his first album had been released, on playing Madison Square Garden. You got to hear this. It's great. That's coming up next.
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0: feel like I should never interrupt Sade. I'm such a giant fan, but hey, here's the part you've been waiting for. What?
1: Yeah, you cut it.
0: We cut it? I cut it?
1: You cut it.
0: There's been a terrible mistake, Brian. I would never do that to Sade. Cue it up somewhere else and play the smooth operator part. That's heresy to do that. I don't know when I must have been asleep when I did it. I'm so, so sorry. I apologize to everybody. Yeah, that's our class. Listen, we have a contest. I think I'm going to do this now. I was thinking about how we would do this next week or the week after, I think. We're going to give you a chance to win a trip on Porter Airlines. I'm allowed to say this now, I think. It'll be for two people anywhere they fly, not just in Canada. I actually think anywhere they fly. But we're trying to figure out a way to do it. So I think what I'm going to do is every day we play a song like a classic at 5:45. So I'm going to do that for 2 weeks, right? There's a different song every day. And at the end of 2 weeks, if you can tell me every single song I played over the course of those 2 weeks, you would qualify to win the trip. And we'll just do a random draw from people who've got them all right. How's that? That sound like fun? Plus, you get to listen to great music. Go ahead, Brian, you got it queued up? Okay.

0: I must have been really sick when I cut that the first time, not including this part. Big, big Sade fan. I wish she was playing somewhere again. I'd love to see her in concert. All right, let's get to some of the news you may have missed today. Starting with this, as I said, this is kind of crazy. So how about this? This is a 21-year-old Billy Joel, just after the release of his first album, okay? And he's doing an interview. And one of the questions is talking about a chance. This is 1971. Talking about the chance. Now, remember, he's fairly new in the music scene, right? Just been discovered first album. And they asked him about playing Madison Square Garden and how he would like to, you know, have that opportunity. And this is what Billy Joel said.
1: My guests tonight are Billy Joel and his manager, Owen Mazer. Eventually, you would like to get into the big places, Madison Square Garden or something like that.
2: No, I don't think I'd ever like to work Madison Square Garden. I mean, it sounds stupid for me to say that now, you know, I don't want to work there. That place is kind of a ripoff, really.
1: Why?
2: Because what it is, in effect, is just jamming as many people and making as much money as you can out of a one-night thing. Unless you're up front or up close, it's just wasted. But Madison Square Garden is just too big.
0: That's right, folks. Madison Square Garden was just too big for Billy Joel in 1971. So he used the word ripoff, right? Do you know who holds the record for the longest residency at Madison Square Garden? Billy Joel. Billy Joel has played 104 consecutive performances at Madison Square Garden. He holds the record for most lifetime performances at that venue. 150 shows since 1978, making him an estimated $200 million. But that was 1971. And then there's this. Matthew McConaughey told kind of a cool story. He was doing a podcast, told a story about what happened to him when he got pulled over once, driving into Mexico, stopped by the police. Well, take a listen to this.
3: Wedding planner got me out of a major mess up in Mexico one time. Pulled in one late night, and I'm crossing the border going way down south, and I get pulled over, and it's one of those pullovers where they noticed me, gringo, in a nice truck. This is that dress down, and I'm like, oh, geez, get the wallet out. Here we go. It was going down, and then I brought up, you guys know Jennifer Lopez? Ever see Wedding Planner? Like, hey, and I was like, yeah, it was me. Like, oh, what the? And they went off, and then we ended up taking pictures together, and they let me go.
0: Isn't that a great story? Hey, you know Wedding Planner? Hey, Jennifer Lopez? It's me. I'm in the movie with her. And he got off, and they took pictures with the police. And he got off without having to pay a fine. They could have gotten it. I love that. All right. Finally, as I mentioned, today's National Tattoo Removal Day. For all those of you who regret a tattoo or two or three or five, for all those of you to celebrate National Tattoo Removal Day, are CJD Singers. Got it.

0: day.
1: Thank you. CJ News Singers on National Tattoo Removal Day. We'll wrap it up next.
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1: Alrighty, I believe it's time for a cocktail or two. That's going to wrap it up for me. I want to thank our producers, Alice Martin, Brian Kowlesar, for putting it all together. And thanks to you for being here as well. That is much appreciated. We'll catch you back here on Monday. Anytime after 2 o'clock that's good for you. It's good for me. Until then, be good to each other. Take care of yourself and all those folks around you, especially the little guys. They are the most important people in your life. Have a great weekend. Stick around. The 6 o'clock CTV News with Caroline Van Vlaardingen is coming up next. Have a great weekend, everybody.

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1: Delays on the westbound side of the Met now, starting La Cordière through to Saint-Laurent, also between Des Lauriers and the DeCary Interchange. Eastbound side of the TCAN, still some volume there. Avenue St. Charles runs back to the Latorte Bridge. Eastbound side of the Met, volume 2, DeCary to Papineau. Southbound 25, volume as well between Bobier and the tunnel. Northbound DeCary is a slow drive, cuts in Luke Road to the top. Southbound DeCary, that has some volume from the top to Van Horn. Also still slowing westbound 20 between Angrignon and Norman. 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I'm Lauren Glazer from the CJAD 800 Traffic Center.
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4: Good evening. Premier Christine Fréchette met with representatives of Quebec's agricultural sector today. Just 5 days ahead of possible 50% tariffs from the U.S., one of her top ministers said Canadian and American negotiators are not close to a deal. Meantime, Fréchette wanted to send a clear message that Quebec's dairy industry will not be sacrificed for a U.S. trade deal.
5: Right as the meeting was set to get underway, Economy Minister Bernard Drinville said Quebec received an update from Dominic Leblanc, who has been negotiating in Washington. There's still no deal between Canada and the U.S. And Drinville said it seems both sides are quite far from a deal. Negotiations will continue in the next days, but for now, there is no sign that Trump will delay these tariffs. They will apply unless there is progress. And Drinville added that supply management is part of the discussions. Now, that is an important issue because supply management is a system that helps protect Canadian dairy farmers, and it's something that irritates the U.S., and Trump has complained about the level of U.S. dairy farmers' access to Canada's market. Following the meeting, the premier said she does not want Ottawa to concede anything when it comes to supply management. Quebec has 4,000 dairy farms, so it is a very important sector for the province.
6: We need to make sure that the federal government will not put forward the idea of modifying the supply management for the dairy system, dairy sector. And we need to mention that Quebec has been so far the most impacted province when it comes to the impact of the tariffs. Many sectors have lost a lot of jobs, thousands of jobs, and therefore we've been the most impacted, and it is therefore even more important to preserve the supply management mechanism for the dairy sector, agricultural sector, I'd say, and we ask that to the federal government.
5: The meeting lasted about an hour. When the premier addressed reporters, agricultural groups stood behind her.
7: The problem is we're doing this not even in the context of renewing CUSMA. It's just trying to grasp whatever we can to make the menace of those new tariffs go away. But who says this would be something that would be permanent or not? I mean, even if we sign something, if the government signs something Monday, who says there's not going to be a change of heart the next day?
5: The premier said when it comes to the U.S., they are attacking Quebec's way of governing the dairy sector. Quebec does not want Ottawa to modify supply management in any way. Matt Grillo, CTV News.
4: And CTV News is learning new details about what's being put on the trade table between Canada and the U.S. Sources tell CTV News that a proposed framework so far does not include relief for one industry, and Americans want to see alcohol back on the shelves immediately. CTV News senior political correspondent Mike LeCouture has more.
8: CTV News has spoken to one source on the Canadian side and one on the American side, and both have knowledge of what is happening at the negotiating table. 8 of 10 provinces have removed U.S. booze from their store shelves in response to U.S. President Donald Trump's ongoing trade threats. According to our sources, it has been the largest irritant on the American side. We're also hearing that the U.S. wanted to see the removal of Canadian counter tariffs on American autos, which were implemented as a response to the American sectoral tariffs. All of this is coming as Canada U.S. Trade Minister Dominic LeBlanc and lead trade negotiator Janice Charette have been briefing the Prime Minister's Advisory Committee on Canada-U.S. Economic Relations. The Canadian negotiators have also briefed their provincial counterparts. Now, ahead of that briefing, B.C. Premier David Eby clearly laid out that any deal must include a reduction of tariffs for lumber.
9: The softwood lumber sector is bigger than auto parts and steel combined in terms of the Canadian economy, and it needs to be front and center at the table.
8: Sources are also telling CTV News that Greer intends to put the framework of a deal on President Trump's desk as early as Monday. Greer has also told multiple officials that everything will hinge on the president's mood when he's presented with that proposal. Mike LeCouture, CTV News, Ottawa.
4: A public visitation and funeral will be held next week for the late great jazz pianist Oliver Jones. Jones died on July 23rd at the age of 91. The internationally renowned pianist will lie in repose at Montreal City Hall Wednesday afternoon. The public is invited to visit from 1:30 to 7:30 p.m. And on Thursday, a public funeral will be held at 1 p.m. at Union United Church. Well, the City of Montreal and the Crown Prosecutor's Office have reached an out-of-court settlement with a man who was wrongly convicted for murder. Claude Paquin spent 18 years behind bars after he was convicted for the 1978 murders of two people. After Paquin was granted parole in 2008, he spent a decade putting together a legal case and requested a retrial, pointing out that the main reason for his conviction was the word of a paid police informant who wrote a book that contradicted part of his testimony. Well, 2 years ago, the Crown decided not to put Paquin on trial again, and he filed a lawsuit asking for compensation for a life wrongly spent in prison, but neither side is willing to provide details about the amount of the settlement. Two people were hospitalized after a brawl in Montreal. Witnesses called police at 12:30 saying several people were fighting near Cremazy and Musée Avenue in Saint-Michel. Police arrived to find two men, one in his 20s, the other in his 30s, with what appeared to be stab wounds. Both were taken to hospital and they're expected to survive. Police spent the night talking to witnesses to figure out what happened. Urgence Santé has expanded access to naloxone, the life-saving drug for an opioid overdose. A spokesperson told CTV News that the ambulance service started handing out naloxone kits to patients a week ago. Patients treated on city streets often refuse to be hospitalized, so giving them a kit could help them in the future. The project is in cooperation with Santé Quebec, Sacré-Cœur Hospital, and Montreal Public Health. A recent spike in overdoses has been at least partly attributed to the use of fentanyl, a highly potent opioid. Montreal's Black Community Service Center is using virtual reality to try to help fight racism. They want people to experience what it's like being black, and the group hopes to take those headsets straight to Montreal police, especially in the wake of recent allegations of racism against some police officers at Station 39 in Montreal North. Sweta Rassi explains.
10: It's a reality Montreal's black community faces. Now they want others to know what it feels like to be discriminated against.
11: We are hoping to foster empathy. That is our major objective.
10: The youth-led project by Montreal's Black Community Resource Center called Through Our Eyes uses virtual reality to help others live through what they do through different scenarios.
12: It starts to feel very tense.
10: Enyola Oyinluluwa is the creative director of the law enforcement experience. Users stand by and watch as an officer wrongfully stops a black man on the streets.
12: Mistake people who have lost their lives over things like that, and they ended up not being the culprits.
10: At the end of the stop, questions come up, prompting the user to reflect. It also provides resources on what to do if it happens to them. The group says it's all about tackling anti-black racism.
11: We're able to get people to understand that these things happen, these microaggressions exist, systemic racism exists, anti-black racism exists, and they're able to feel it, see it.
13: Shame on you! Shame on you!
10: This project was in the works before the recent allegations of misconduct and racism against 16 officers from a police station in Montreal North came to light. This led to protests, frustrations, and a public meeting this past week where the Montreal police chief responded to the community and the allegations against his officers. The Black Community Resource Center plans to bring Through Our Eyes into classrooms, workplaces, and hopefully within the Montreal Police Force. Next month, the group says it's meeting with the SPVM and will present its project.
11: So I think that the recognition will lead to the change that we need.
10: The hope is once people see and experience it, they can understand it better. Sweta Rassi, CTV News.
4: The obstetrics unit at St. Eustache Hospital closed today for the first of two shutdowns this month. The maternity ward is closed until Monday and will face another three-day closure next weekend. Patients who are set to deliver babies will instead have to travel more than 30 kilometers to Saint-Jérôme. Several hospitals in Quebec, including Granby, Alma, and elsewhere, have faced maternity ward closures this summer because of a lack of OBGYNs and trained nursing staff. Westmount will keep its weekly garbage pickup schedule, this despite other cities moving to a bi-weekly pickup during colder months to save money. Christine Long explains.
13: During the summer, Westmount has weekly garbage pickup, and come October, that will not change to twice a month garbage collection.
14: People are paying Westmount taxes. They're forced to hold their garbage every 2 weeks. People who have diapers say, I can't compost this.
13: Westmount Mayor Michael Stern says the city can afford weekly garbage collection all year round.
14: It's a negligible cost. We have 5,500 taxpayers, and the additional cost is about $10,000 a month. So it's $1.80 per household per month.
13: The Westmounters we spoke to agreed.
15: The last time when it was every 2 weeks, the public dumpsters were being overloaded. It was ridiculous.
16: Because we have rats and mice, it seems to be what people want, and I think the mayor is responding to his constituents.
13: The mayor also wants his residents to sort the things they discard more carefully.
14: Focus on how better to recycle and how better to compost.
13: He says it's not that difficult to reduce household waste.
14: I did a great job with garbage just on my own, and maybe I can be an inspiration to others.
13: All in an effort to reduce garbage.
14: For all of us in society to reduce what goes to the landfill. That is a critical thing. The evidence is such that if you look at really what people throw out, probably two-thirds doesn't have to go to the landfill.
13: Contacted by CTV News, the City of Montreal reports that household collection is done on a weekly basis for all boroughs, with some small exceptions. Stern says if citizens make more effort to reduce, reuse, recycle, and compost, weekly garbage pickups won't be necessary anymore.
14: Fewer people who need that service every week. And that's hopefully the future.
13: Christine Long, CTV News.
4: Chilean soccer fans took over Montreal City Hall today to welcome a soccer icon and CF Montreal's newest star. That's Alexis Sanchez. He signed a deal to join CF Montreal as a designated player. He has played for some of the biggest clubs in the world, Barcelona, Arsenal, and Manchester United, to name a few. He also captained Chile to back-to-back Copa American Championships in 2015 and 2016. Sanchez was invited by Mayor Soraya Martinez Frada, who was herself born in Chile, to sign the city's Golden Book.
17: It is a tremendous honor to welcome Alexis Sanchez to Montreal, one of the greatest Chilean footballers of all time. As mayor of Montreal, but as a Chilean origin, this is especially proud and meaningful for me to welcome him at City Hall. You, Alexis, you're an extraordinary career. Your determination, your passion of the game has inspired generations of young athletes around the world. So today, Montreal is incredibly proud to be part of the next chapter of your journey.
4: And Sanchez will provide a much-needed attacking threat for CF Montreal as the team tries to dig its way out of 14th place in the Eastern Conference. Well, number 5 seed Benjamin Shelton won the National Bank Open last night in front of the Montreal crowd, but Montrealers also got a win. Shelton defeated fellow American Brandon Nakashima in straight sets 6-3, 7-6, and becomes just the 4th man to successfully defend the Canadian title. Shelton also won the 2025 Open in Toronto, but it was his opponent who gave Montreal a shout-out after the match.
18: Support you guys give to the tournament and all the players, it's really unlike anything else.

0: Stadium at Jerry Park. The head of Tennis Canada says she welcomes the opposition to the plans. Valérie Tétreault says it's a sign of healthy debate on the future of the Montreal tennis tournament, but that a new stadium with a retractable roof would make the tournament soar.
1: With a retractable roof, that would change a little bit, maybe those numbers as well. Because again, if you're going to travel, whether it's by car or by plane, to go to a sporting event, well, you want to have the guarantee that you're going to get to see some matches. And so I think that would be a game changer, and I think that's really our opportunity actually to attract a lot more tourists if we're able to make this project come to life.
0: And coming up, it's a surprise plea for Luigi Mangione.
2: Mr. Mangione has accepted full responsibility for the death of Brian Thompson.
0: But the Ivy League grad is still facing life in prison. And it's becoming a bit of an ecological disaster off the coast of Oman.
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5: We're slowing on the westbound side of the 20. The volume there between Ongrinio and Norman also slowdowns. Eastbound 20 from 32nd to 1st. Southbound 13 has delays also between the Vachon Bridge and Dagenais. For northbound the Carry, you are still losing time from Sherbrooke up to the top. Southbound the Carry delays too from the top to Van Horn. Southbound 15 is pretty slow between Atwater and the Champlain. For the westbound side of the Met, volume between Vio and Papineau, again between Des Lauriers and the Carry Interchange. 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I'm Lauren Glazer from the CJAD 800 Traffic Center.
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0: In a dramatic turnaround, Luigi Mangione entered a guilty plea in U.S. federal court today, admitting he killed United Healthcare CEO Brian Thompson in 2024. And this comes as Mangione's state murder trial is expected to start in less than a month. Armando Garcia has the latest from New York.
13: Less than 2 years after the assassination-style killing of United Healthcare CEO Brian Thompson in 2024, 28-year-old Luigi Mangione pleading guilty to federal stalking charges. Mangione initially pleaded not guilty in both federal and state court, but today telling the federal judge, quote, I traveled with the intent to shoot Brian Thompson. I shot Mr. Thompson in Manhattan.

0: and he died. Thompson's widow and family members in court just steps away from Anjoni when he read a statement saying he planned the shooting after years of enduring severe back pain and what he called obstacles in dealing with the healthcare system. The Thompson family releasing a statement after Mangione's plea change saying in part, "While nothing will ease the pain of losing him, we are grateful that the federal justice system has held the person responsible for this heinous act accountable." U.S. Attorney Jamie McDonald describing Mangione's crimes as deliberate, calculated, and premeditated.
1: "The defendant committed this murder in an attempt to draw public attention to his dislike of certain businesses."
0: Mangione still faces multiple state charges, including second-degree murder. Moments after the hearing, his attorneys filing a motion to dismiss those charges on double jeopardy grounds.
2: "New York law does not permit a person to be prosecuted and punished twice for the exact same crime under a statute that governs successive prosecutions."
0: The Manhattan District Attorney's Office says while federal sentencing is pending, it is prepared to move forward with the state case. During the hearing, Mangione told the judge he understood he's facing a possible life sentence. Sentencing is set for December 18th. Armando Garcia, ABC News, New York.
3: The trial of the man accused of killing rapper Tupac Shakur is underway in Los Angeles now. The jury has been selected with opening statements expected to begin on Monday. Here's Alex Stone.
4: Well, the jury is now seated and beginning Monday will decide the fate of the only person ever charged in the murder of Tupac Shakur. 30 years after the murder, the jury of 6 men and 10 women will begin hearing evidence to decide if Dwayne Davis, street name Keefe D, is guilty of murder. For years, he's boasted about his role, allegedly ordering the hit on Shakur and even providing the gun that night in Las Vegas. He even published a book admitting to it, saying he went out looking for Shakur and Death Row Records founder Suge Knight. But now he claims he was lying and that it was all just to sell books, and even claims somebody else wrote the book for him, exaggerating the details. Everybody else in the car with Davis that night is now dead. Among the jurors chosen, a self-help guru once had a shoplifting habit, a motorcycle riding retired gemologist who said she's never heard of Tupac but doesn't have a problem with gang culture, and a mailman who used to listen to Tupac's music back in the 90s. Now, on Monday, they'll enter a courtroom to begin hearing opening statements in a trial that could last over a month. If convicted, Davis could spend the rest of his life in prison. Alex Stone, ABC News, Los Angeles.
3: To the latest now on the wildfires that forced the evacuation of Summerland, British Columbia. The only route through the area, Highway 97, has reopened now, but with limited hours.
5: Wear a mask and try not to do anything too strenuous. It is definitely hard to get anything done. It makes it tough to sleep, too.
6: Already popped a couple Advil, but feeling better now, at least.
7: I have a hard time breathing with the smoke, and I instantly, start to have chest pains and headaches.
3: And this was the view for drivers as they witnessed the damage from the nearly 200 square kilometer Bald Range fire. There is still no word on when evacuees can return home. Many of them are staying in Penticton, which is under an orange air quality warning. However, there was some good news emerging. At this stage, it appears that the downtown area of Summerlin has not been hit. A number of conservative MPs are privately expressing concern about Pierre Poilievre's leadership. Some caucus members have told CTV News they don't think Poilievre will still be party leader when the next federal election is called. The MPs were responding to questions about a recent Nanos poll commissioned by CTV News that found that Prime Minister Mark Carney had no obvious challenger among conservative politicians. A Canadian veteran is taking the armed forces to court, challenging the constitutionality of policies that ban certain new recruits living with HIV. CTV's Rachel Aiello has more.
8: JB, whose identity CTV News has agreed to protect, served in active duty with the Canadian Armed Forces for 13 years. 5 years in, he was diagnosed by a military doctor with HIV. He began taking medication and continued serving for 8 more years, including deploying on a peacekeeping mission to Mali in 2019.
9: Living with HIV never made me feel different from the colleagues that I was serving with.
8: But after a voluntary release to pursue other career opportunities, JB tried to rejoin as a reservist in 2024 and was denied.
9: And I was shocked when I received the rejection letter.
8: That letter from the recruiting medical office explicitly cited his HIV status, stating that because of this, he did not meet the military's enrollment standards.
9: My diagnosis seems to carry more weight than the record I already built in uniform.
8: The 38-year-old is now taking the Canadian military to court, challenging the constitutionality of their policies that list HIV as grounds for disqualification.
10: To deny carte blanche folks who are living with HIV just because they're living with HIV, it's discrimination.
8: JB's lawyers argue applicants shouldn't be rejected based on outdated stigma. They hope the challenge will prompt the armed forces to re-examine their rules.
11: From our perspective, both the science, the logistics, and the operational concerns have been addressed by other NATO countries.
8: JB says he thinks this case could benefit all Canadians given the military's recruitment struggles, but hopes others living with HIV hear this message.
9: Don't let an HIV diagnosis convince you that you have less to offer your country.
12: CTV News asked both the Canadian Armed Forces and Defense Minister David McGuinty for comment on the court challenge and the policies at the center of it. Neither responded by deadline. Rachel Aiello, CTV News, Ottawa.
3: WestJet has agreed to pay a $4.5 million settlement in a sexual harassment class action lawsuit. The suit was first launched in 2016, brought forward by flight attendants. According to the lead plaintiff and her lawyer, more than 3,000 flight attendants are involved in the lawsuit. The flight attendants allege that WestJet failed to provide a safe workplace, with one allegation of a pilot sexually assaulting a flight attendant during a layover in 2010. In a statement, WestJet said it was pleased to have reached a settlement. The eruption of Mount Etna in Sicily, Italy, has brought air traffic in the area to a standstill. The eruption is now in its eighth straight day. Ash from the volcano has reached Malta and as far away as Libya. The airport in Catania has suspended all arrivals and departures, and hundreds of tourists are now stranded. Etna is Europe's most active volcano and the largest on the continent. Oil spilling from a stranded tanker ship off the coast of Oman now covers an estimated 1,300 square kilometers. This aerial footage released by Oman TV shows the ship partially submerged. It is reportedly carrying almost 800,000 barrels of oil with black stains visible on its main deck. The vessel is believed to be part of Russia's shadow fleet and has been sanctioned by the UK and EU for carrying Russian oil. It is unclear if the ship is insured.
13: So in this situation, obviously, it's not clear who will pay for this. And it's not clear what even legal mechanism the Omani government would even be able to resort to compel anyone to pay for this. So this complicates the situation even more, and it may mean, unfortunately, that the cost of dealing with the spill is going to fall on the Omani government alone, which is cause for serious concern as well, and cause for but it requires international support in this case to enable a very quick containment and response effort.
3: And the ship has been stranded for weeks in a remote, ecologically sensitive area. Well, in Southern California, beaches have been inundated with stingrays. Stingray incidents have spiked in the last year, with a marine heat wave drawing more rays and swimmers to the shores. Researchers have been capturing stingrays by the hundreds, removing their venomous barbs before releasing them. The rays' stings can be very painful when stepped on. Well, now to a crime spree involving three suspects accused of stealing from the dead. In Florida, investigators say there have been at least 20 cases of the trio taking valuable heirlooms stored next to cremated remains. Justin Checker reports.
14: Here in Florida,
15: the search is on for three suspects dubbed the Tomb Raiders by the Orange County Sheriff's Office.
16: What a horrible person you are if you decide to steal from the dead. These three people are going to cemeteries, breaking into deceased people's niches and stealing their family heirlooms.
15: Take a good look at Drake Milam, his girlfriend Portia Bancroft, and her mother Angela Garrett. According to the sheriff's office, the trio has hit cemeteries in at least 9 states during this disturbing crime spree.
16: They're all from the Indianapolis, Indiana area. However, they could be anywhere on the eastern half of the United States. They all have full extradition warrants out of Central Florida.
15: Deputies say the Woodlawn Funeral Home and Memorial Park in Gotha is one of the locations the suspects targeted in Orange County's jurisdiction. A statement sent to West 2 says the cemetery has since added new security measures that have been shared with affected families. Goes on to say theft is always wrong, but stealing items a family left to memorialize a loved one is particularly abhorrent. We have worked closely with the Orange County Sheriff's Office throughout its investigation and have provided surveillance footage showing individuals believed to be responsible for the thefts. Investigators say in Florida, the value of the stolen goods from 20 cases at cemeteries stretching from the Tampa area to Seminole County is more than $35,000. But detectives say that amount isn't what matters. As they warn, there could be more victims.
16: If you haven't visited your loved one in a while and you know they're in a niche, make sure that your property is still there. If it's not, report it to your local law enforcement.
3: Still to come, there are foods and there are superfoods.
17: Is and has been somewhat created in a marketing world.
3: So is there really such a thing? And Quebec's English language lobby group gets some help from a surprising ally.
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23: We still have delays southbound 13, the volume from the Vachon Bridge down to Dagenais. Also delays on the westbound side of the 20 between Angrino and Norman. Eastbound 20, volume there 32nd to 1st. Northbound the Carry, pretty slow. Sherbrooke up to the top. We have delays also southbound the Carry from the top to Van Horn for southbound 15. Pretty slow between Atwater and the Champlain. Delays also westbound Met Vio de Papineau, again between De Laurier and the De Carry interchange. 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I'm Lauren Glazer from the CJAD 800 Traffic Center.
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3: There will be no English language televised debate ahead of this October's provincial election. That was decided earlier this summer when the CAQ and the Parti Québécois said no to an invitation to participate. But one of the province's largest English language lobby groups, TALK, is still trying to get the major party leaders to at least get together to discuss Quebec's election issues in English. And they seem to have found an unlikely supporter. Here to explain is the Director General of TALK, Sylvia Martin-LaForge. Hi, Sylvia.
24: Good afternoon.
3: Thanks for joining us. So tell us first off, what is it that you and TALK would like to see the parties do instead of a televised debate?
24: Well, we believe there are a few options. We would like to have the leaders, either one by one coming to visit with us, kind of a déjeuner causerie, one by one or together. What we feel is important is we have a dialogue. The English-speaking community has a dialogue with each of the leaders to hear what they would promise, what they think about the contribution and the place of the English-speaking Quebecer is in Quebec.
3: And have you had any positive responses at all yet from any of the party leaders?
24: We've been in talks with a party leader's staff. There's no commitment. And so we felt it was important to make a more public request once again. And that's where we had asked Frédéric Lapointe to give us some help.
3: Okay, now let's talk about who Frédéric Lapointe is. He represents a group that basically represents sovereignist Quebecers, right? And he's giving you support on this idea?
24: He is. Mr. Lapointe and Talk, MNQ and Talk, have been exchanging since about a year and a half, 2 years, around what do we have in common? And one of the things we have in common is that we believe that Quebec is stronger, better, when we have good dialogue, good discussions, and we try and break down some of the myths that we might have about each other and move on. So last year, there was an op-ed, a joint op-ed between President Eva Ludwig and Monsieur Lapointe in the Gazette and Le Devoir. And we've continued our liaison. And this is another piece of work we're doing together.
3: So I guess the areas where you diverge is that he would like a third referendum on sovereignty. You obviously don't. But how would you see this as benefiting both of you? Because you have such different goals for Quebec.
24: We have different goals, certainly from a governance perspective, but there are many goals we would have in common about dialogue between the majority Francophones in Quebec and minority Anglophones and other minorities around good government, around listening to each other and asking the government to consult with us before they make moves. There are many pieces of legislation that the past government has come in, this current government has come in with, that majority Quebecers, Francophone Quebecers, have not been agreeable to. So there are pieces of legislation we don't agree to. There is a continuum of the national agenda. Everybody's at a different place in the continuum. There are places to talk about moving forward. Democracy, good governance, other than economy, affordability, health and social services, education. There are places to talk. There are things to talk about.
3: Mm-hmm. And we have 30 seconds left to talk, but we've only got a month and a half still to the election, Sylvia. Not a lot of time. When would you have to have this happen if it was going to happen at all?
24: We'd have to have a decision within the next week and then organize events for each of the leaders to talk to us before the election. So next week is pretty much where we'd have to get a decision.
3: All right, coming down to the wire, we'll see what happens. Thanks so much for joining us tonight, Sylvia Martin-Laforge, of the Director General of Talk. We appreciate your time.
24: Thank you.
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0: Well, if you are making plans this weekend, Saturday is looking like the better day, but more on that in a second. First, checking in with our temperature. Right now, we're seeing 24 degrees for the greater Montreal area, feeling more like 25 with the humidity. That is feeling exactly at our normal daytime high for this time of the month. As for our low, we typically see a temperature of 14 degrees, but tonight things are looking warmer than that. So we're forecasting forecasting an overnight low of 16 degrees. That's along with a few clouds in the skies. Also seeing some light winds gusting up to 10 kilometers an hour coming from the north. We'll be holding on to that temperature of 16 as we move into Saturday morning, at which point we are expecting to see that sunny start. And there is even more good news as we head into Saturday afternoon. We are looking at a daytime high of 25 degrees along with even more sunny skies. That said, those winds could pick up and gust up to 15 kilometers an hour, but still expecting things to feel comfortably warm. And our future cast showing us, again, that similar story. So we see those clouds coming in for the most part at around 3 a.m. for those of us in Greater Montreal. Aside from that, again, moving into Saturday, seeing lots of sunshine for most of the province of Quebec and certainly the entire southern region. It's not until Sunday when we start to see those clouds coming in. And after that, we are looking at some potential showers. So on Sunday, we are seeing an 80% chance of up to 10 millimeters coming in. So that would be along with a daytime high of 24 degrees. And we're expecting that same daytime high as we head to the start of the work week on Monday. Seeing some of that, those showers trailing off on Monday morning with a 40% chance of roughly 1 millimeter. Good news come Tuesday, though. That is when we are seeing a return to a mix of sun and clouds. So that would be with a temperature of 26. Potentially some more showers to come midweek. So on Wednesday, we have a 60% chance of roughly 4 millimeters. Again, good news to end the week, looking at that sunshine working its way back in on both Thursday and Friday. Back to you.
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3: If you're hitting the road this weekend, there will be some overnight closures affecting the LaFontaine Tunnel you should know about. And on the South Shore, Highway 20 East will be closed around Moultarville Boulevard in Boucherville. That closure starts at 11 p.m. and lasts until Monday morning. Southbound lanes on De Moultarville Boulevard will also be closed this weekend.
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3: They are called superfoods, nutrient-rich fare that are packed with vitamins, minerals, and antioxidants. But did you know that experts say that the term superfoods was originally coined as a marketing strategy? Well, in today's Health Minute, Mandy Gaither talks to a registered dietitian about whether or not so-called superfoods are actually a thing.
5: From grocery stores to the pharmacy supplement aisle, you've likely heard or even tried the trend towards so-called superfoods, but are they actually worth the healthy hype?
17: It is and has been somewhat created in a marketing world to help market foods to be healthy, quote-unquote healthy.
5: Registered dietitian Julia Zampano with Cleveland Clinic says there's no scientific backing that deems a specific food as super and to be wary of packaged foods marketed as superfoods. But she says the hype around nutrient-dense whole foods is legit.
17: Berries are one of the top superfoods, dark leafy greens, legumes, nuts and seeds, and then fatty oily fish like salmon and mackerel.
5: While these foods provide a lot of nutrients, Zampano says there's flexibility. Instead of shelling out dough for a food deemed super, choose a variety of items within each whole foods group. For instance, blueberries are called a superfood, but other berries are healthy too. She says to go with ones that are affordable and easy to find.
17: Getting a big bag of frozen blueberries to have in the freezer, they're less expensive, they have a great shelf life, and they're very versatile.
5: Same with leafy greens. If you don't care for kale, Zampano says frozen fresh or locally grown spinach is affordable and packed with nutrients. Or simply choose a green that's in season.
17: Same with legumes. You know, you don't have to stick to just lentils.
5: For Health Minute, I'm Mandy Gaither.
3: Well, a group of McGill students recently came in second in an international competition to create a new snack food. The students in food science created something called a mangoodle. It's a dessert that contains mango coconut broth with purple noodles garnished with crunchy toppings. Kind of a variation on that staple of student foods, ramen.
6: So it's like a sweet instant dessert ramen rather than like the savory ones you see on the market. And you prepare it the exact same way. You basically just add boiling water to the noodles, let them sit for 5 minutes, and then you add in, pour out a bit of the water, add in the concentrate and the toppings, and it's ready.
3: Now, if a dessert ramen does not look or sound appetizing to you, consider this. The students were also judged on their marketing chops and whether or not the product would have staying power on a grocery store shelf. So there was a lot of business acumen and science involved here as well. But ultimately, it all came down to taste.
1: Students are creating the next Skittles or the next product that can be carried from into a commercial product that we can see on our shelves in a grocery store. I also think of it as like a Shark Tank episode where they are pitching their product, the judges or the sharks are tasting it, and then they're judging it based on like, not only like, is this like a commercially like viable product, but like, does it taste good? Because trust me, there are some products out there that sound good in concept, but once you taste it, it's like...
3: Well, obviously, the mangoodle passed the taste test. Two other McGill teams, by the way, took first and second place in a smart snack for kids products and snacks for developing countries. All of them developed right here at McDonald's, at McGill's McDonald campus, and who knows, they might be coming to a grocery store near you sometime.
7: Business news brought to you by Au Vieux de Loup. Generous and delicious plates all the time.
3: There was more turnover at the top level for Lululemon today. Another member of the executive team has left the company ahead of its September leadership reset. BNN Bloomberg's Lindsay Biscaya has more.
8: Lululemon's chief AI and technology officer has quit the job after less than a year in the role. Ranju Das was a member of the senior leadership team and the first executive at the company to hold that title. His exit hits during a broader leadership shakeup. Just days ago, Lululemon's chief strategy officer also walked away after 14 years with the brand. The exits add to concerns that the retailer's turnaround brand is still struggling to find its footing. The new CEO, Heidi O'Neill, is set to start in September, and Lululemon's stock has slumped more than 40% so far this year. Here are the closing numbers for the day. The Canadian dollar is up to 72.06. West Texas Intermediate finished the day higher at 82.40 a barrel. Western Canadian Select was down to 63.55. And the TSX finished the day down as well, closing at 36,730 points. Those are your business headlines. I'm Lindsay Biscaya.
3: And it's time now to check in with Angela for The Late Show. And Angela, there's talk of a possible blue-collar strike.
9: Well, Caroline, we have confirmed there is the possibility of a strike by blue-collar workers at Parc Jean-Drapeau. And the union representing the park's 230 blue-collar employees says they voted in favor of pressure tactics that could go as far as an unlimited general strike. A strike will not happen this weekend during Lasso Fest, but other events later this summer could be affected. And also the former head of Montreal Pride, who was charged with sexual assault back in 2022, has been formally acquitted. We'll have details on these stories and more at 11:30. Caroline.
3: All right. Thanks very much, Angela.
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3: Well, Garfield is perhaps the most food-forward cat in the universe, totally unashamed about his diet and especially his love of lasagna. But in real life, a larger-than-life orange tabby, just like Garfield, appears to be winning the battle of the bulge. She's working on her fitness for sure, but it's also winning the heart of a family in Cincinnati. Danny New has the story.
5: Pumpkin.
6: Autumn must be on its way because here comes a sizable pumpkin.
14: Have you ever had a cat that you could hold like this with arms dangling like that?
5: Pumpkin is the first, like, pillow cat.
6: Over the past few months, Pumpkin's foster journey with Chris Seelbach and his husband has picked up millions of views online.
14: Hi, everyone.
6: With videos that always start with Pumpkin plopped comfortably in Chris's lap, even when she appears to be squirming.
5: She's okay. She's just okay. Adjusting her butt.
14: So she's not trying to get out right now. She's trying to adjust.
5: Yeah, I think she's just trying to get more comfortable.
17: Hi, baby.
6: But when Pumpkin first arrived to SPCA Cincinnati, she seemed to be anything but comfortable. Chris, who is actually the president of SPCA Cincinnati, says not only did Pumpkin weigh 25 pounds when she was surrendered to them, but...
5: Pumpkin came to us really dirty, with fleas. I do think the woman did love her, but she was not living in the best conditions.
19: Hello.
6: So Pumpkin came to stay with Chris, his husband, and their three cats until she was ready for adoption. And over time, with a little diet adjustment, Pumpkin started to slim down and become much more agile.
19: Look who's up on Craig's lap.
6: Eventually, even being able to get on and off the couch.
5: The first couple months we had her, she almost didn't move.
6: However, as her muscles strengthened, so did her bond with Chris and his whole feline family. So last weekend, Chris brought Pumpkin back to SPCA for one final checkup and then officially adopted her into their home. Now, this Pumpkin has finally found a new patch.
5: Wanted to get her healthy enough to get her adopted, but really just fell in love with her along the way.
20: Chris says the vet wanted Pumpkin to lose 10 pounds in the first few months, which proved to be a little difficult. However, over the past 5 months, Pumpkin has slimmed down from 25 pounds to a sleek 22.1. In New York, for ABC News, I'm Danny New.
3: Well, I don't know about you, Anastasia, but I'm with Pumpkin. I mean, who can resist a good lasagna? That is a superfood in itself, right?
21: There you go. There you go. The real-life Garfield, is what I would say.
3: Yeah.
21: But let's talk weather. What we are looking at for tonight, a low of 16 degrees. And good news as we head into tomorrow. We're looking at a temperature of 16, moving up to a high of 25 for the day and loads of sunshine to enjoy. So keep that in mind while you're planning your weekend, because by the end of the weekend, we could be looking at some showers. Caroline?
3: All right. Thanks so much. And thank you for joining us. Have a great weekend. Enjoy the weather, what you have of it. And we'll see you again soon. Take care.
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10: From the National Newsroom of the Canadian Press, I'm Dom Mitchell. Unifor says Stellantis is considering the closure and sale of its Brampton, Ontario assembly plant. At a news conference today, Unifor National President Lana Payne called the announcement a gut punch to the union and its members who have, quote, given everything to this plant.
11: Our union received information from Stellantis that it is now seriously considering the closure and sale of the Brampton assembly plant. I want to be clear here, and I need our members to understand this point. Stellantis has not provided our union with formal written notice of closure of the Brampton plant as required under our collective agreement.
10: The plant has been shut down since 2023 and was slated to be retooled for Jeep production. However, the company paused the plan in early 2025 and by October announced it was moving production of the Jeep Compass to the United States. Meanwhile, U.S. Trade Representative Jameson Greer says the Trump administration's primary focus in trade is protecting American industry and restoring manufacturing through tariffs and deals. Today, Greer revealed there are constructive negotiations with Canada on a potential deal, but prioritizing President Donald Trump's trade agenda is key.
12: We've been working with our Canadian colleagues. Obviously, they have ideas. There are elements of U.S. trade policy that they don't like. Part of that is because they've had completely free access to the U.S. market for many decades. At the end of the day, President Trump, the United States, we're going to do what is best for America. If there's a way to bring Canada along with that, we're happy to do that.
10: Greer met with Canada U.S. Trade Minister Dominic LeBlanc and Janice Charette, Canada's chief negotiator, in Washington earlier this week. A spokesperson for LeBlanc said that both he and Charette will remain in Washington over the weekend while negotiations continue. Ahead of the release of new inflation figures Monday, many economists expect Canada's annual rates edged up in July.
13: When StatCan reports its July inflation data on Monday, economists expect it will show the annual rate edged up to 2.9% last month from 2.8% in June. Middle East ceasefire talks helped drive oil prices lower toward the end of the spring, but renewed hostilities in July meant drivers were once again paying more to fill up their tanks. TD Bank senior economist Andrew Hentschich says the energy price shock has played havoc with the inflation figures in recent months, but he doesn't expect the Bank of Canada to react too strongly to an uptick in the headline inflation rate. Michelle Zedekian, The Canadian Press.
10: And finally, thousands of Okanagan wildfire evacuees in BC are being allowed to return to their homes tonight. Some of the first evacuees threatened by blazes have or will see orders lifted. The District of Summerlin says evacuation orders for about 400 Trout Creek properties east of Highway 97 have been rescinded and are now on evacuation alerts, while thousands of other properties in Summerlin and the Regional District of Okanagan-Similkameen remain under evacuation orders imposed last week as the Bald Range wildfire roared west. This is the Canadian Press.
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16: We're dealing with with some minor slowdowns on the 20 right now in the eastbound direction between the 13 and Ville Saint-Pierre. Westbound side, just some brake tapping around Norman. On the TCAN, we had an earlier left lane stall at St. John's. Westbound side, that's been cleared away. Northbound to Cary just slows a little bit around Queen Mary. Southbound side, you're busy top third. Westbound side of the Metropolitan is sluggish from Lacordaire to about Iberville, then again between the 215s. Eastbound side looks pretty good right now. South Shore spans, Mercier Bridge looks great. Inbound Champlain is still slow from about Milan. The outbound side is working well. Outbound Lafontaine Tunnel seeing volume from Yves Prévost. Inbound side is costing you about 5 minutes. There's no shortcut for saving time, but saving money is simple. 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
1: From the nation's capital all across the country, here for you, Shane Hewitt and The Night Shift. I'm Shane Hewitt. I'm in Ottawa, the village of Merrickville, just south of the city. The jewel of the Rideau Canal. Downtown Calgary is Ryan O'Donnell. Downtown Toronto... Toronto? Noah, I'm starting to sound like a local. Noah Skanga is here. Happy Friday, everybody. Thanks for being here and being a part of the show. Remember, this is a podcast that happens live on the radio. So that means you can grab the podcast when it's done overnight tonight. It gets sent out. Every little conversation we have gets sent out separately, so you can pick and choose your way through it and share it with your friends. Like and subscribe. That would be pretty awesome, too. You ever have a day where you feel particularly lucky? And I don't subscribe to luck so much. Luck is, it's a conversation that I really do hope to spend more time on, just in my own curiosity. I don't really subscribe to the notion of luck. I do subscribe to some sort of soulful purpose of life. And, you know, when one door closes, another door opens. I'm more of the... idea that when one door in life closes, maybe you should look for an open window that's been there all along. You know, that the opportunities are around us always. It's just up to us whether we want to see them or not. And that's really deep way to start a Friday. But I'm going to tell you a story about my day today that I feel particularly lucky for a guy who doesn't really subscribe to the notion of luck. So here's what happened. Last night, after the show was done, I took my long commute to my bed. It's about 7 steps. And I got into bed and I was scrolling through Facebook Marketplace. Now, as you know, if you listen to the show, I've purchased the first house since I've been divorced 13 years later. And I need to furnish this house because I only had one bedroom worth of stuff. It's about 7 steps away. And I found a couch. Now, the couch itself was a great price, and it was the kind of style that I wanted. Used couch, because everything in my life is not new, because that's a price I can't afford. But it was in a place far, far away, and I think that's why it was priced cheaper. I live about 40 minutes south of Ottawa. This place was 55 minutes west of me. Tay Valley in Ontario. You might recognize the name of the town there. That's about 20 minutes away. It's called Perth. So I got in the car after messaging with the lady last night and said, hey, I can come and see it and I'll pay you if I want it, but I can't take it for a few days because it's too big for my SUV. Deal, she says. So I get in the car first thing this morning and I start driving and I get to Perth, Ontario. Part one of the story. Perth, Ontario is quite possibly one of the most beautiful places I've ever been to. It's just
0: awesome. I get why people kind of live in the middle of nowhere if it's Perth, Ontario. There are so many old stone buildings and rivers and old-time Canada stuff. Which did make me raise the question. This is what I planned to say on the show tonight, which was, text me, 71010, the little place by you that everybody needs to know about. I live in what they call Canada's most beautiful village. Perth, Ontario is something else. There's all kinds of little stores and restaurants and old-timey Victorian buildings and you name it. It's cool. That was my planned conversation. When I was in Perth, a conversation to start the show. When I was in Perth, my tummy felt different. And I even called Melanie and said, hey, by the way, like this place is beautiful. It gives me feelings in my belly. It's strange. Off I went driving to Tay Valley, 20 more minutes. I got there, went down a road. The lady had said, by the way, my driveway is a kilometer long. Turn here. No joke. It's a kilometer long. I get to this house. It's on a hidden lake. And I walk in. I sit down. I see the couch. And Jennifer is her name, says, sit down and give it a try. See if you're comfortable in it. Andrew, her husband, says, I've had many naps on that couch. I sat down. And this becomes the story that I'm sharing on the show tonight. You ever walk into a situation and make a new friend? Like, totally. Like, I get it when someone says a stranger is a friend that you haven't met yet. Mm-hmm. We sat there for 90 minutes and just visited, brainstormed, and shared philosophy and poetry ideas and life things, relationship things. It was the most natural, honest, and jazz you up kind of conversation that I've had in a long time. So I think I made a new friend today. And it actually is a better story than Perth, Ontario, which was how I was going to start the show today. Has that ever happened to you where you just walk in and you're like, oh, I think I just met a new friend? Cool, because we're adults now. And we don't make friends anymore. Fascinating to me. 71010. I'm going to ask you to double duty. What's the local place close to you or somewhere in Canada that you know that the rest of Canada needs to know? Text that in to 71010. And if you have a story to tell about randomly meeting a new friend, share the story. The thing is that I left thinking of not all the things that I would think about, like, oh, yeah, I shouldn't have said that. Oh, yeah, this was good. I wasted time. All the sort of self-critical things. I left the conversation creating ideas. Oh, yeah, I can do this. Oh, what about this? That would be great. It was awesome. What a cool, cool feeling. We don't make friends very well when we get older. Ryan O'Donnell, when was the last time you walked into a random place? Met somebody brand new and went, oh, wow, that was amazing.
2: I'm actually going to say probably about a year and a half ago. And it's interesting because the experience was at an incredibly nerdy event. It was like a Magic the Gathering event in Calgary.
0: Very nerdy.
2: And I went up to the...
0: I met a guy that loves Magic the Gathering cards too, by the way. Oh, that was a couple weeks ago.
2: Okay, right.
0: He's clearly not going to be my friend.
2: You only want one magic.
0: No, I said that. I said, I already got a friend like you. I don't need
2: that. Okay, I'm glad you... Yeah, you can only have one.
0: Don't be jealous.
2: But I was at the counter and I was building this very specific deck and it's like random, very hard idea. And the guy working the counter, he's like, that's my favorite deck. I went, really? And so he goes through and he's like, no, don't do that. Try it this way. He proceeded to send me his full deck list, his like advices on like what to cut, what to build.
0: It's a card game, by the way.
2: Yes, exactly. A card game on Discord, online. And now we play video games together. And we've never played Magic together, actually. We have only ever talked online or met at the store. We've never actually played a game together. But that was about a year and a half ago now. It's been a long time.
0: I think it's so cool. Let's make friends, hey? Yeah. And how lucky are we to be able to have that moment and recognize it for what it is? So it challenges my belief system about luck. It really does. And at the same time, it wildly supports the notion that sometimes your gut tells you when things are going to happen. And sometimes it makes you feel funny and gets you kind of excited. And sometimes you go about your day, and if you listen just right, trust your gut just a little bit, cool things can happen. So it feels kind of Good News Tuesday-esque with a story like that to start the show. And I thank you for listening to it. I hope that you have the opportunity to do that yourself. Remember, it's not on purpose. It was just, okay, this is a good deal. This is what I need. Feels right. Follow your gut. And I'm driving down the kilometer long driveway going, this could be the place that I die. Turns out it's not. At least so far, it's been pretty good. Shane Hewitt and the Night Shift. Coming up, Dr. Lori is here giving gifts to make your relationship better. What are love languages and do they even work? Steve Stebbing is coming up and the biggest stories of the week are next.
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16: The volume that we were seeing on 20 eastbound has mostly cleared out, just a little slow around Norman. Westbound side looks good. No issues heading to or from the West Island. In fact, the TCAN also looking good. Northbound DeCary remains a little busy around Queen Mary. Southbound side, you're busy top third. Westbound side of the Metropolitan now only slowing between the 215s. Eastbound side has gotten a little busy from Côte d'Alias to Stinson. Outbound LaFontaine Tunnel improving, seeing volume now from Sherbrooke. The inbound Champlain is still busy, however, from Milan. Now until Wednesday, visit PharmaPree for the bonus redemption event and get more for your points. 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Traffic and transit every 15 minutes on CJD 800. 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
14: Happy Friday, my friends. Shane Hewitt in the Night Shift. I'm Shane Hewitt in Ottawa, and looks like he's in Kamouraska, Quebec today. Andrew Cadell is here, former diplomat, writer, and so much more to talk about all of the things with our Friday roundup. First, though, Andrew, one thing about Andrew that is accurate, cannot be disputed, is this guy has traveled. He has seen a bunch of things. He's been a bunch of places. He's lived many different lives. And so I went to Perth, Ontario for the first time today, Andrew Cadell, and you are familiar with Perth.
15: I am.
14: It's a beautiful place.
15: It is.
14: Like it's,
15: the architecture is phenomenal.
14: The
15: it
14: houses.
15: It was a very, very wealthy lumber town, and it was supposed to be the capital, but they chose Ottawa because it was on the river, I think, and it was closer. It was farther away from the American border.
14: If there's one place in Canada that you know of that everybody needs to know, what is it?
15: Well,

0: Tamarasca for sure.
1: You can't use your hometown.
0: Everyone has to.
1: You're going to be biased with your hometown.
0: I know. But I'm going to pass on that because there's one other place. It's very difficult to get to, and there's no longer accommodation there. So it's a bit difficult in that sense. But it used to be my favorite place in Western Canada was Abbott's Hut. And it was at the Abbott Pass, which divides on right on the BC-Alberta border. In fact, when you were in the hut, one side was in Alberta and the other side was in BC. And unfortunately, it had to be demolished about 4 years ago, which was the 100th anniversary of it being built by the Swiss Guides of the CPR. But I've been there 8 times. And the view is absolutely spectacular. You're looking down what they call the Death Trap towards Lake Louise. And on the other side, you're looking down towards Lake O'Hara in British Columbia. And you're at 10,000 feet or about 3,300 meters. And they say they're going to rebuild it. And I hope they do because they're going to put a hut there because it is such a wonderful place to get to. And anybody with a strong pair of legs can get up there, and I would recommend it.
1: Okay, Abbott's Hut. It's not be far from Sunshine Village, then, yeah?
0: Oh, as the crow flies, it's probably about 50 kilometers.
1: Okay.
0: Because it's on the BC border, but going towards a field, if you know that area.
1: Yeah,
0: Yoho. That, yeah. One side is Yoho, one side is Banff National Park.
1: Oh, I see where it is there. It's kind of on the other side there. I see where it goes. Okay, that makes sense. I see it on a map. Field, BC, that's another place. Emerald Lake. Field, yes. BC, I would put that on my list. There's a place there called the Natural Bridge where the Kicking Horse River kind of starts.
0: Yep.
1: And it's carved its way through the rock. I would put that on the list. I would, if I was Okanagan, I would say Oliver, BC. That's a special place.
0: It is,
1: There's no doubt about it.
0: I'd also say Whitehorse or Haines Junction. Haines Junction is a really funky place, and you get to see grizzly bears. It's going into Nahanni National Park. Which is absolutely spectacular, and not enough Canadians go north.
1: Hmm. On the island now, I said to Andrew he couldn't use his hometown, and I went to school in Port Alberni, but I would say Port Alberni to me is one of the real special places on the island. Still kind of tucked away and still kind of protected from all the busy of real life, and I would put that there too. Sprout Lake, for example, is like mind blowing. how stunning that place is. So where would you think? 71010 is the text line. I've got a couple here that have come in on the text. We will acknowledge those here in a few minutes and get to your text messages. What's one place in Canada that you know of that everybody needs to know about? We often forget that. Okay, he is in Kamouraska, Quebec. He does think it's beautiful. I've seen photos. He's right. Andrew Cadell, the biggest stories of the week this week, there's a lot of politics that are going on here. I feel like we're kind of beaten some of this stuff to death, but it is summertime and these are big stories and they matter. People are believing that Trump's going to buckle before his 50% tariff storyline and all these things and all that stuff. I mean, I don't know. I don't think of it that way so much as I think of it, even if he does sign a deal, it doesn't mean he's not going to change it the day after. Like, what's the point now? I mean, the pontificating, speculating, and prognosticating that's going on is kind of mind-blowing.
0: Well, first of all, I saw a report from the New York Times the other day that said that inflation in the U.S. was at 4.5%, and that's got to be a function of the tariffs. And you know, because if you're adding costs to Americans, because that's what tariffs are, for goods that they would normally be bringing in cheaply, it's going to cost people. So that's one thing. The other thing is that Trump is so unpredictable, you really can't say what's going to happen. And my significant other, who's also my trade advisor, agrees with me entirely in saying we should just ignore all of these comments that are coming from the U.S. because it's like if you compare our approach to their approach is to negotiate through the media. Do you hear anybody from, anything from Dominic LeBlanc or from Janet Charette or from Mark Carney? No, you don't.
1: Yeah. Do you think that that's a good sign or a bad sign?
0: I think it's a good sign because when you negotiate in private. You don't negotiate in public. And on top of which, the 50% tariffs are just ludicrous and they were just an impulse. from Trump, which is how he operates all the time. I mean, I've spoken to the person who was in charge of the G7 when it was last in Canada, and he said that Trump does not read his briefing notes, which is what most leaders do. They read at least a few of their briefing notes. He doesn't read any. So he's just going by impulse and what Fox News says, whatever day.
1: Do you think we just ride this out?
0: I think we really don't have a choice, although it's going to cost the government quite a bit to be able to keep paying for, like the $100 million they gave to steel companies just recently.
1: Yeah.
0: And it's, we don't have a big enough market to be able to survive solely on the Canadian market. So we've got to look elsewhere. It looks like the aluminum folks have pivoted quite well. They're selling to the UK and to Europe to make up. But as I say, the Americans still need our aluminum, and it's going to cost them.
1: It's
0: And I would
1: fascinating.
0: hope the business community, I know, is hopeful that these 50% tariffs won't go on. And I think everybody is hopeful that at some point Trump is going to buckle. But we can't be prisoners or hostages to somebody who decides on impulse.
1: Andrew Cadell is here, Shane Heald in the night shift. Okay, this is a quick question. We only have a little bit of time left. It's much too big, but there's some stories on CTV about conservative MPs worried about losing their seats, everything else. But also, the Liberals are particularly gun shy with this Beaches by-election thing going on to lose majority and all this stuff. So I'm not going to put it on one particular party being good or bad. I'm just going to ask you this question: is it possible that our government and these parties are generally so fractured that nobody has confidence?
0: That's a good question. The opposition, and whether it's a liberal opposition or a conservative opposition, there's always infighting because somebody thinks they can do a better job than somebody else. That's just the nature of opposition. But I think in this case, the conservatives don't have to really worry too much because the last thing that's going to happen in the next couple of years is an election, because the liberals don't want an election, the NDP don't want an election. And I don't think the Bloc do either, because they've already seen that they're weakening in Quebec. And if there's a PQ government, that actually may be bad for them, because people will want more liberals rather than having, in order to take on the PQ. So I think quite literally we're at a standstill in this case, and there won't be an election for the next few years. So they really shouldn't be worrying. On the other hand, as I say, it's just the nature of opposition politicians to have a bit of a ruckus,
1: Yeah,
0: a bit
1: I
0: of a
1: would
0: barney,
1: almost,
0: as they say.
1: go and say that, it seems like it is a large changing of the guard in some case, and maybe an attempt, whether it's in the front or in the back bench, changes everywhere right now, and that's what maybe how we need to look at it. Andrew Cadell, as
0: They got
1: always.
0: lots of time to make the change if they want to.
1: That's right, brother. Happy Friday. Thanks for being
0: You
1: here.
0: too. Have
1: Shane
0: a great
1: Heald in the
0: weekend.
1: night shift. There we go. That's the roundup of the big stories of the week. It's kind of more of the same, so we're trying to find some different ways to talk about it. I think we've done a good job this week, and you can catch up with that on our podcast. Coming up for you next, those were important stories we just had. The next one's definitely not important. We'll be right back.
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3: We are dealing with an issue right now. The eastbound side of the Metropolitan in your exit for the northbound Laurentian Auto Route, there is a towing operation underway. So one of those two lanes is closed as a result of that incident. And you are busy already on the eastbound side of the Met from about Côte de Liesse to that point. Westbound side between the 215, southbound Laurentian Auto Route slows just as you approach the Metropolitan. Northbound to carry busy between Côte Saint-Luc and Côte Saint-Catherine. Southbound side, top third. 20 east and west, just a little busy on either side of the Ville Saint-Pierre interchange. Other than that, looks pretty good. Your south shore spans are looking great. The volume we were seeing earlier on the inbound Champlain has cleared out, and you're looking at a 5 to 10 minute delay in either direction for the LaFontaine Tunnel. 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

0: Happy Friday, my friends. Thank you so much for being a part of Shane Hewitt and the Night Shift. 7-10-10. The question is, what is that one place that you know of in Canada that everybody needs to know about? Today, for me, it was Perth, Ontario. 7-10-10. We're going to get to more of your text messages here. I have a couple of Quebecs. There's a Maritimes one. There's a couple of Ontarios in there, too. I don't have a BC yet, and I do have an Alberta. So 7-10-10, text it in. What's one place in this country that you that the rest of the Canadians need to see?
1: Spanning the entire world.
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0: All righty, here we go. Stories. That's how you introduce it. Stories. I am being the worst radio partner ever here for poor Noah tonight because, like, I am doing nothing to help Noah do his job.
3: Do the story.
0: Here we are with stories. All right, let's get started here with Inside Copy. Some stories that you absolutely do not need to know today. The first one happened right when we went on our summer break there last couple of weeks. But it's so wild, even though it's a couple of days old, we've got to share it here. It is so important that you don't hear it. We'll wait 2 weeks. A hiker in Montana, beautiful place, by the way, enjoying a beautiful mountain trail, went viral for a pretty jarring decision he made on that trek. He injured himself and hiked 16 kilometers to a hospital, as you would. But he did it so he could avoid the cost of the rescue people coming to get him. Now, if you twisted your ankle and you grab a stick, found a stick on the ground, and then you walked your way for 16 kilometers limping away, that's one thing. If it was a minor injury, you could make it work.
4: Yeah.
0: Oh, I got a blister. Well, the thing is, this guy hiked 16 kilometers while being impaled by one of his hiking poles.
5: The group was approaching the top of the state's highest peak when David Savaldi slipped. As he fell, the steel-tipped pole passed through the flesh beneath his left arm. Amazingly, it missed all of his vital organs and protruded from his back. Savaldi is a nurse who specializes in wound care, so he did a self-assessment. He was alert. There was little pain or blood, and the pole wasn't moving. His group contacted local authorities and thought about being airlifted, but after considering the cost, decided to hike back down themselves instead.
6: You know, search and rescue coming to help you is free. The flight's not. And so that was obviously a factor in me deciding to self-rescue. But the fact that I had two experienced great friends with me and we had the ability to contact search and rescue if something went wrong made that a lot more of an easy decision.
0: That's from KGET News. KGET, we get you the stories. I don't know how that may be free marketing.
4: It's good. I think that's a good generic way to take it. Yeah.
0: He drove himself to the hospital after hiking down the mountain. The hospital that he works at, and he was back to work that week. I hope he got a discount on that part. If he had called for an air ambulance, they speculated it would have cost him $10,000.
4: I don't blame him. And there's pictures online. You can see it is like all things considered, it is a pretty minor injury if you consider the type of injury he has. But this guy is a legend, and also this is just a crazy story. $10,000 to get help, wild. I mean,
0: yeah. To which, if it was me, it would have been like, oh no, look what happened, clunk,
4: no.
0: And I would have passed out
4: easily. Me too.
0: Hey Noah, stories. this story isn't really much of a topical Inside Copy story as much as it is a normal news as it gets kind of story, but it has one detail that we truly had to share. Mm-hmm. Before we get into all of this though, Ryan, have you ever seen The Sopranos?
4: The Sopranos? What? Like my favorite television show of all time? No, I've never seen it. I don't know what you're talking about.
0: Do your gabagool for
4: Forget
0: me.
4: Forget about it. The gabagool. Get over here.
0: The HBO mob classic. An ongoing joke of the show is that the mobsters all love what, Ryan?
4: It's capicola, which is actually how they call it in Jersey. It's the gabagool.
0: That's meat, right?
4: It's just a deli meat.
0: Now keep that in mind as we get to the story of a Jersey deli that was vandalized, having its copper wire stolen, which is a strange connection. I get it.
3: A dumpster full of spoiled deli meats and cheeses now sits outside Somerdale Cold Cuts. Owner Johnny Gabagool says thieves stole the copper wires that supply cold air for the walk-in refrigerator and deli case at the family-owned business.
7: We're in and out very quick. You could see it was a quick job because they did leave some copper behind.
3: The popular deli on North Warwick Road has been open since 1976. Gabagool says the theft happened overnight Sunday into Monday. He tells us vandals did not get inside the building, but he's estimating the food loss alone is around $20,000.
0: What was his name, Ryan?
4: It was Johnny Gabagool. And I can tell you right now that he has no affiliation to the mob. But if he was in the Sopranos universe and somebody went to Johnny Gabagool's shop and did that, well, let's just say some people would be sleeping with the fishes. You don't mess with the gabagool.
0: More stories for you. Okay, so this is quite interesting. The Tour de France has had all kinds of doping and cheating scandals, all those things. Lance Armstrong, we know that story. This latest cheating scandal is a little bit different, and I'm not quite sure it's weird.
8: Some teams at the Tour de France Femmes are concerned that riders are putting padding in their suits to improve their times, which you might think doesn't make sense. But adding extra padding in the chest area actually smooths the airflow around the body and reduces drag, and so riders can move faster. Adding padding to improve aerodynamics isn't allowed under international cycling rules, or in other sports either, like ski jumping. Now tour organizers are saying they're paying particular attention to checking for any pieces of clothing that could alter a rider's body shape. It's something a male rider was disqualified for early this year when he put a water bottle in the front of his jersey.
0: Okay, so just to be clear, that's the BBC. Now, just to be clear, this particular story is real. In a statement to the teams taking part in the Tour de France, Femmes, UCI said particular attention will be paid to ensure cyclists complied with the regulations over non-essential items or other accessories worn by a rider that could alter their physique. What are we talking about? We're talking about padded bras. And they have inspectors to check to make sure the bosom is not padded too much for the ride. And so the ladies can't for it because it's aerodynamic cheating. Now, you heard the reporters make a comment about skiing. Ski jumpers, male ski jumpers, have been padding the shorts in the front in their own sort of padded fashion, including accusations of getting injections to make things bigger.
4: Yep.
0: To be more I'm just getting it so I'm more aerodynamic. which I don't know, like my 13-year-old brain can't handle this story for so many different ways. Because one side of it says, how do I get that job? And the other side says, God, I don't want that job. But how do you police this one? Time will tell, I guess. There's nothing else you could say. That's actually the place that sports is at today.
4: Yep.
0: For a level of cheating. And also, high five. If you're going to try to cheat, that's a great way to cheat. Got to give it to you. Shane, you go to the night shift. You did not need to know any of that.
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10: We are still dealing with a towing operation right now in the eastbound Met access for the northbound Laurentian Auto Route. One of two lanes is closed due to this towing operation. On the westbound Met, you're busy between the 215s, eastbound side between Cote de l'Est and Stinson. Northbound Ikari just slows a bit around Queen Mary, southbound side top third. Westbound 20, a little busy between Angrignon and the Ville-Saint-Pierre interchange. Eastbound side looks pretty good. South Shore spans are all in pretty good shape. Lafontaine Tunnel will cost you about 5 to 10 minutes in either direction. 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

0: Shane Hewitt in the night shift. Where in Canada should everybody know about? What's one little spot that you're aware of that you really, we need to share this spot? To me, today, it was Amherstburg. Nope, I just lied to you. It was Perth, Ontario. The reason why I said Amherstburg is because I was reading a text message that came from you at 71010. Amherstburg! Exclamation point, exclamation point. Way down south, down by Windsor. Okay, I don't know why, but we're yelling it. It's so good. 71010, what's one place that you need to, we all need to know about? Hi, Shane. It's nice to hear about the good stories for a change. Oh, thanks, Eric. That's just a nice little note. Almonte in Ontario. Almont. I've always said Almonte, but as I said it out loud, I was like, that could be wrong. There's an Almont in Quebec, but...
1: Yeah.
0: Almont, which is terrible because it's just over there. Got to see Almont. The surrounding villages and towns, born and raised, I live west of Almont in the country now, so no neighbors. Thumbs up. Thanks, Tony. Fort Coulonge in the Pontiac, Quebec. Old-timey lumber town, doesn't have the same kind of bedroom community commuters. Lots of great old architecture and a covered bridge on the Ottawa River, about 1.5 hours from Ottawa. Lots of ties to Ottawa. That's a beautiful drive, too, I've got to say it. Meat Cove. M-E-A-T Cove. Cape Breton Island on that one. Never heard of that one. Kamloops, British Columbia, exclamation point. Yes, a year ago. Was it a year ago? I was in Kamloops. Actually, I think it was a year ago this week. And I went for my first walk down on the river, and there's a little pier that's kind of down where the river meets down there. Downtown in Kamloops, watched the sunset with some friends, my old buddy Kelsey. And that was Kamloops is a beautiful place. There's no doubt about it. Sunsets in Southampton, Ontario are stunning. Lake Huron is gorgeous. It's so different from Lake Ontario. Ooh, are those fighting words? Sounds like fighting words. Elora, E-L-O-R-A, exclamation point, exclamation point. And that's all I have time for right now. 71010, what places do you need to go to? Oliver in BC, south of Penticton. It's not anything special. It's just that when you get into Oliver and you're in the valley and you kind of look up at the mountains on both sides and you see the north-south valley and you go, I do it like wineries and apple farms, orchards, and all of these things. And you're like, this is a special place. Sometimes you just know when it's a special place. 71010, text in the place that we all need to learn and know about. Shane Hewitt and the Night Shift. Happy Friday. Some stories from across the iHeart Talk Radio Network. In case you missed it, helps us bring you these different stories. Let's start CJAD in Montreal. Andrew Carter, Dr. Leslie Fillmore having conversation about birds. How is it the birds tell each other apart and talk to each other?
2: Well, the first thing is you got to think like a scientist, which is you can't assume that how we see animals are the way the animals see themselves, right? So as a scientist, you kind of think, okay, well, humans do it this way, but do birds do it the same way?
3: Okay.
2: Maybe not.
3: Okay.
2: And so, first, they may not look the same to each other because they can see things that we can't. So some birds have, you know, very distinct markings or very tuned in to details of what birds look like. So they can say, oh, this bird is different from this bird. For birds, the primary cue they use is the sound.
3: But they all sound the same.
2: They don't. But again, you're thinking like a human. You got to think like a bird. Be a bird brain.
3: So I've been accused of being a bird brain before, but it's, you know, it's,
2: but that's not bad.
3: Really? So let's expand on this then. Being called a bird brain is not a bad thing?
2: It's really not. So, I mean, seagulls, Canada geese, they're kind of in one category of birds, but a whole other category of birds that your listeners would have in their backyards are songbirds.
3: Yeah.
2: So these are like chickadees and warblers and nuthatches and all of those good things. and they learn their songs like we learn our speech. So they have to listen to models, so adults, they learn how to sing, right. They get their own individual signatures, yeah. And their brains are made to do that.
3: So I recognize your voice. It's like, yeah. If I see, Bert the seagull from behind, and I say, Bert, is that you? And, oh, it's not. Like, I thought it was you.
2: Well, I mean, there's a lot of other cues to think about, right? So from big, broad strokes, they can say, is this a bird I know or don't know? So they can do familiar, unfamiliar.
3: Okay.
2: And they can also use location. So they can say, well, I've seen this bird here before, like relatively... I know this bird has been around versus, oh, that's a new guy. I gotta check this dude out.
0: The entire time that great conversation was happening from CJAD, all I could hear in my mind was the seagulls going, mine, mine, mine, mine. Shane Hewitt in the night shift, 7:10, 10:10. I figured out what Elmont was. Exclamation point, exclamation point.
1: El Monte?
0: It was El Monte.
1: Really?
0: Oh. Yeah. So it's spelled A-L-M-O-N-T-E. Tricky little town. Elmont is actually in Ontario between the Ottawa and Arnprior, Carleton Place. That's the place. And so I don't know why they call it Elmont when it's Almont, but that's apparently the way they say it. Agawa Canyon near Sault Ste. Marie, especially in the fall. Highway 60 through Algonquin Park, also in the fall. Warsaw Caves near Peterborough. That's quite nice. 7:10, 10:10. What's a place that we need to know in Canada? This is from Louis in North York. He says, it isn't a town. It's a great place, though. Nottawasaga Falls. Nope. Nottawasaga Bluffs. It's a side trail there. Keyhole side trail. Takes you through a network of crevice caves. It's like being transported to Narnia. Nottawasaga. Which is kind of cool. I looked it up. It's a thing. It's totally true. I didn't. Sorry, Louis. I thought maybe you were trying to trick me. Gimli, Manitoba. Got to go see it. There's a museum about the plane there, too. You know, the Gimli glider, that story? The plane that ran out of gas because they loaded liters into it, not gallons? Or pounds, not kilograms? Probably pounds, not kilograms. Aviation fuel comes in weight. Anyway, I should have checked that one before I opened my mouth. I do know the Gimli glider is accurate, and Gimli in Manitoba, another place that we should go see. 7:10, 10:10. What's a place that you know of that the rest of the country needs to see or go to? For me, it was Perth, Ontario. My first time there today. What a beautiful town. I'm Shane Hewitt. I am in Ontario, Ottawa, specifically Merrickville, the village just south of the city. Ryan is in Calgary and Noah is in Toronto. We've got you covered. 7:10, 10:10. Keep those texts coming. Movies and streaming. What the hell should we watch this weekend with Steve Stebbin coming up? And Dr. Lori is here. Giving gifts to improve your relationship. Does it work or not?
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11: From the National Newsroom of the Canadian Press, I'm John Kennedy. Former Conservative leader Erin O'Toole says Canada and the U.S. still remain far apart on a trade deal, but he's optimistic. Talks have ramped up as the U.S. threatens to hit Canada with 50% tariffs on a wide variety of goods. O'Toole says the government is preparing a response should those tariffs be implemented.
12: And I'm very reluctant
1: retaliate because it generally hurts us more. But this is such a provocative new move that is so unfair that I'm in the camp of, yeah, we will have to respond in a meaningful way. What that looks like is what they're drawing up now.
12: Both Dominic LeBlanc and chief negotiator Janice Charette are remaining in Washington over the weekend as work continues toward a deal. Thousands of Okanagan wildfire evacuees in British Columbia are being allowed to return home tonight. The District of Summerland says evacuation orders have been rescinded for 400 Trout Creek properties east of Highway 97. The district is telling returnees to fill their gas tanks, bring a minimum of 3 days' worth of food and essential supplies, and coordinate the safe return of pets and livestock. The Central Okanagan Regional District's emergency says similar orders